0: 46. 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
1: Good evening and thank you for joining us. We are learning more tonight about why Mounties seized cell phones belonging to Calgary's former mayor and two councillors 2 months ago. Court documents obtained by Global News reveal the RCMP is investigating allegations of municipal corruption tied to a development decision made by the previous council. But so far, police have yet to lay any charges. City Hall reporter Adam McVicker has the latest.
2: Calgary City Hall under the microscope amid a probe into allegations of municipal corruption. Court documents obtained by Global News reveal the RCMP is looking into a land use decision made by the previous city council last summer.
3: That motion is defeated on it.
2: An affidavit from the lead investigator points to a zoning application in front of council in Bankview defeated in a tie.
4: Through the land use bylaw.
2: Former Mayor Jyoti Gondek wasn't in attendance for the vote. Hours later, former Ward 4 Councillor Sean Chu asked council to reconsider.
5: I'm going to ask for reconsideration of item number 20, 7.2.20. And then I realized that I voted wrong.
2: The application was approved 8-5 after Chu changed his vote. Gondek was also present and voted in favor. Court documents say police received information alleging development consultant David White offered campaign donations in exchange for the reconsideration vote, noting a search of White's phone yielded evidence of the offenses, and it was determined that Gondek had provided guidance to White on a tactic to approach another councillor in an effort to secure a reconsideration motion. White's lawyer says his client has no comment, Gondek's lawyer also refusing comment, while Chu's lawyer didn't respond to our request. Months later, RCMP seized the cell phones of Gondek Chu and sitting councillor Andre Chabot. Global News learning Chabot's phone has since been returned. The information comes as police seek to extend the warrant on Gondek's phone. Gondek's lawyer arguing against the move, saying her vote was superfluous to the outcome and the application to extend is on the basis of speculation alone. None of the allegations have been proven in court. Calgary's current mayor says he's concerned.
6: This situation has raised important questions about how influence is exercised at City Hall and how decisions are made.
2: He wants to introduce a lobbyist registry in Calgary in an effort to improve transparency, but not everyone is on board.
7: This lobbyist registry is a headline grabber, false flag on solving a problem.
8: No charges have been laid so far in the investigation. Another court hearing on the matter is scheduled for later this month. Adam McVicker, Global News.
1: Police confirmed two people found dead in Temple yesterday were a mother and her son, the child, just 7 years old. The community is now coming to grips with what police are calling a murder-suicide. And a warning, some of the details in this story are disturbing. Alyssa Carpenter reports.
9: This tiny red car still sits in the yard, a stark reminder for neighbors of a life cut senselessly short. One neighbor, too upset to speak on camera, told me that red car is the last toy she ever saw the child next door playing with. And that was just last weekend. Autopsies have now been completed and police confirm what they suspected all along, that this was a murder-suicide.
10: I want to thank our members for their professionalism during this incident. I also want to let our community know that we are here to support you.
9: Police say the deceased are mother and child, a 42-year-old woman and her 7-year-old son. Neighbors tell us the family was quiet, had moved into the cul-de-sac 5 or 6 years ago. They say mom would offer a friendly wave or a hello and say they had never heard fighting or anything that indicated the family could be in crisis. Police also confirming there were no calls for domestic violence to the home in the time the family has lived here.
11: I always see them outside, too. It's not like it's messed up.
12: Yeah.
13: The Calgary Police Service would like to extend our deepest condolences to the family, friends, and neighbors of the affected tragedy.
9: This is the second time police in Calgary have been forced to investigate the death of a child since the beginning of May. A brother and sister, ages 3 and 5, were killed. Their father has now been charged with murder and is awaiting trial. But in this case, there will be no trial, no justice for this child, because police say there's no one to charge. Alyssa Carpenter, Global News.
1: 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That is Canada's Suicide Crisis Helpline. The service is available in both English and French 24 hours a day, every day. Calgary police have released a sketch of a suspect they believe was involved in a series of assaults in Fish Creek Park. Police say the man, in his late teens to early 20s, around 6 feet tall, with short, shaggy blonde hair. On May 23rd, police say a woman was jogging near the Sue Higgins Bridge when she was approached from behind by somebody riding a black BMX bike and was sexually assaulted. Police say three women have come forward to report they were sexually assaulted in the park. Anyone with information is asked to call police or Crime Stoppers. Calgary police have arrested a man after a stabbing downtown yesterday afternoon. Just before 3 p.m. on Wednesday, officers responded to 7th Avenue and 4th Street Southeast. A man in his 20s suffered serious injuries and was taken to hospital. The suspect fled the area. Police say he was later identified and arrested. The pair did know each other. A 26-year-old man has been charged with aggravated assault and possession of a dangerous weapon. Storm season has arrived in southern Alberta, and the city of Calgary is reminding everyone on how to prepare for the impacts of severe weather. Another severe thunderstorm warning was in place over Calgary on Thursday afternoon. The city says there are steps Calgarians can take to be prepared, especially those in vulnerable wind and hail-prone neighborhoods. Officials say the most important thing people can do is understand their insurance and be clear on what is and is not covered. The city also recommends parking vehicles under covers, moving patio furniture inside, and considering durable roofing and siding during renovations.
4: Subscribe to emergency alerts so that you get an alert when storms are coming. And it's important that you think about when you get that alert, what are you going to do? Is there somewhere you can move your car where it might be protected? Do you need to protect your garden? What might you do to protect your home and property when that storm does hit? So it's important to subscribe to those emergency alerts so that you can take those preparedness actions.
1: And more information on how to prepare for severe weather is available on the city's website. Take you for a look outside as we swing things over to Tiffany Lise with the first check at the forecast tonight.
12: Well, we did have an active afternoon, Dallas. We had a severe thunderstorm roll through at about 1:30 this afternoon. Following that, we just had some scattered showers and rumbles of thunder, but that thunderstorm brought some heavy rain and even some small hail to the west side of the city. Severe thunderstorm watch that we had after that warning has now ended, but a severe thunderstorm watch does remain in place around the city. We do have a thunderstorm to the southwest that we're keeping a close eye on. That's continuing to push its way towards the southeast, though. So we're not worried about that coming into the city at all. Here's a look through one of our cameras that you can see that system off to the southwest, bringing a little bit of lightning and some heavy rain. 17 degrees was our daytime high early today. But when that rain and those thunderstorms rolled through, it cooled down temperatures quite quickly. Could see some thunderstorms throughout tonight and then rain overnight into tomorrow morning. Mostly cloud cover throughout the afternoon and only a high of 13. We do bounce back nicely for Saturday, though, Dallas.
1: Yes, we do. Thank you, Tiffany. The World Cup is officially underway and excitement for the tournament is spreading throughout Calgary as all eyes are on the beautiful game. Megan Kopp has more.
14: They may not be cheering from the stands, but the thrill of watching your country compete on the world stage is something even distance can't dull.
15: You can see the spirit for everyone. It's really nice.
14: Fans filling Stephen Avenue Thursday to watch Mexico defeat South Africa 2-0 to open the 2026 FIFA World Cup. For many watching from Calgary, it's a celebration of the two places they call home.
16: Gathering the two countries together, feeling only with one heart, the big pumping of one heart and one joy.
17: I see it as a multicultural
11: gathering, which can make like the people close to each other. They can have like more fun, more spend more time.
1: That excitement expected to grow as Team Canada hits the pitch Friday, with restaurants and bars preparing for a boost in sales in a busy few weeks.
17: Team Canada, obviously it's going to be everybody's on the same page, so we're already rezoed out for the first game. I believe we're rezoed out for the second game.
1: And as fans get swept up in World Cup fever, local clubs are taking the opportunity to remind us soccer isn't just a sport to watch every 4 years.
18: And here we are, ranked 30th in the world as a country. 35,000 kids are playing minor soccer in this city, so it's here. Soccer's arrived.
1: Calgary FC unveiling a new fan experience at South Centre Mall, giving soccer enthusiasts a chance to connect with the game and test their footwork, hoping to draw in a new fan base as the World Cup kicks off.
18: This is just the starting point. The World Cup, really, it's not the finish line. It's just the starting point of, I think, a beautiful, beautiful soccer journey for this country.
1: Megan Cobb, Global News.
19: The Alberta government's flip-flop on a rebranding of the province's paramedics is raising new questions tonight. While the union representing paramedics welcomes the news, it does raise questions as to why a rebrand was needed in the first place. Gates Guarin reports.
20: What's old is new again. The province has pressed the pause button on a rebrand of EMS less than a month after it was being reintroduced as Alta Paramedic Health. In a post Wednesday on X, Hospitals Minister Adriana LaGrange said she directed EHS Alberta to immediately halt the rebranding and return to the previous name and logo until further engagement can take place, adding it needs to be done at the right time with the right input.
21: We very much welcomed the decision to halt this.
20: Leanne Alfaro, the president of the union representing paramedics, says membership did not feel meaningful consultation was done throughout the process. She adds the focus should be on current pressures like staff shortages and long wait times.
21: Why are we spending money and focusing money and energies on rebranding versus what we really need, which is more of our professionals to provide the actual services that they provide?
20: In a statement to Global News, the province says less than $25,000 in project funding was spent on developing launch prototypes, and no additional changes have been made to uniforms, ambulances, or other assets since the launch. One political scientist says it's rare to walk a decision back like this.
22: This particular government does not usually reverse policies once announced. And the reason it's made that reversal is probably in light of the dropping polling numbers for the premier and for the government.
20: Lori Williams calls the decision to rebrand tone deaf and raises the question of who made the call in the first place.
22: To somehow suggest that the initial plan didn't have the premier's approval, I think is something people will have difficulty believing.
20: Global News reached out to both the ministry and Acute Care Alberta to find out who was responsible for the initial rebrand, but did not hear back by deadline. The HSAA says members identify with the old branding, and it hopes to have more meaningful conversations with decision makers should a future rebrand take place. Gates Gorin, Global News.
19: The province has filed its appeal of a court decision to throw out a separatist referendum petition. Premier Danielle Smith criticized the ruling last month, calling it anti-democratic, and promised to appeal. The justice ruled that the referendum petition should not have been issued under provincial law and that Smith's government neglected its duty to consult First Nations. In the appeal filed today, the province says it plans to argue the judge made 14 errors in her decision. It says issuing a petition didn't trigger the duty to consult and that the judge failed to give weight to the democratic purpose of the petition process. The Alberta NDP have unveiled a series of affordability measures they say they will implement if they win the next provincial election. NDP leader Nahed Nenshi announcing the party's Alberta affordability agenda, which includes cutting electricity bills, increasing the minimum wage to $18 an hour, and reducing grocery prices. The party says this will be achieved through stabilizing the province's electricity market, introducing new protections for workers, and creating an independent grocery watchdog.
23: This is our first look, our first set of commitments on how we're going to keep money in your pocket, how we're going to show that your government can actually be doing something good for you.
19: The NDP say they will be making further affordability announcements in the coming months. The role of Indigenous groups in the future of energy production in Alberta, their involvement and approval for future projects. Also ahead, celebrating 100 years of Woods Homes, how the province is stepping up with more support to mark the occasion.
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19: Privacy concerns are being raised about a new bill to stop children under 16 from using social media. Coming up later in the news hour, why experts fear the legislation could see more of our personal information in the hands of big tech. The Global Energy Show wrapping up in Calgary with a push that's driving optimism in the industry. As Skylar Peters reports, progress in Canada won't be possible without the involvement of Indigenous communities.
6: After 3 days at the Global Energy Show Canada, the overarching theme is abundantly clear.
24: The world needs what Canada has.
25: Alberta is well positioned to compete in that environment.
26: Oil and gas is back.
6: But Canada reaching those lofty goals, whether it's in oil production, LNG exports, or renewables, can't be done without Indigenous involvement. And leaders say they want to seize the moment.
27: Anything that has to do with the bitumen pipeline going to the West Coast is going to be huge for us.
25: I mean, I want to see every nation in the country get more own source revenues.
6: Dale Swampy says he's seen countless community members leave his home of Maskwacis Cree Nation to chase prosperity. But being part of Canada's energy future will bring that prosperity to them.
27: All the engineers and all the technicians that we lost in the past 10 years coming back, and our employment opportunities for First Nations is going to increase.
6: In a statement to Global News, Alberta's Minister of Indigenous Relations, Rajan Sawhney, says engagement with Indigenous communities regarding a West Coast pipeline is ongoing, adding no route has been determined yet. Sawhney says the initial phase of consultations focuses on laying the groundwork for meaningful Indigenous partnerships and building relationships, as well as making the case for why this pipeline is in the national interest. Swampy says fear of the unknown is a common concern for First Nations, but prosperity is theirs to share.
27: And once you see that type of commitment, you tend to approve the project, because you're not only signing off something and saying, go ahead and do what you're doing, but you're involved in it.
6: Sawhney says the province's pipeline proposal will be submitted by July 1st. A number of First Nations have expressed opposition to the plan, but Swampy believes the project will get done, and the benefits to him are exciting.
27: We need it because we're going to be around. We're not leaving the communities, right?
6: Skylar Peters, Global News.
19: Over 38,000 people from 100 countries attended this year's Global Energy Show Canada, which has generated an estimated $70 million in economic activity for Calgary and the region. The show will return to Calgary in June of next year. A boost in funding for Woods Homes as it marks a major milestone, celebrating 100 years. The province is investing $4 million that will go toward the expansion of the Bowness campus. The funding will be used for building upgrades and creating new spaces for children and youth in care, including for those needing higher levels of care.
28: The Bowness campus modernization will expand capacity for specialized placements, nearly 30%, providing safe and caring spaces for more than 80 young Albertans.
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1: 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Grazing for glory. The goats are back in the Lethbridge River Valley. Now they're once again chewing through a problem. Plus, more changes on the way to how you receive your mail. 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
1: Two Calgarymen are facing drug and trafficking and firearms charges after an investigation into an incident on Stoney Nakoda First Nation. Cochrane RCMP say in February they began investigating a person they suspected of pointing a firearm on the First Nation. On June 10th, Mounties found a vehicle associated with the suspect and entered a home, arresting a 29-year-old and a 24-year-old. A search of the residence found a handgun, a rifle, and quantities of fentanyl, cocaine, meth, and MDMA. Both men are now facing 30 criminal offenses, including drugs and weapons offenses. They are due in court on June 23rd. RCMP in Lake Louise are investigating the theft of two plaques from the Castle Mountain Internment Camp Memorial. On May 29th, Mounties received a report the plaques had been stolen. The internment camp was built in 1915 and held immigrant prisoners of Ukrainian, Austrian, Hungarian, and German descent, while played a role in building Canada's Western National Parks. RCMP say the memorial is a place of remembrance and learning, and the theft impacts those who have worked to preserve history. Anyone who has information about the plaques and their whereabouts is asked to reach out to RCMP.
19: Tiffany's back now. You've been busy this afternoon.
0: It's busy this afternoon with thunderstorms. Tomorrow we're talking rain, but the weekend doesn't look too bad. Good news for anyone who has outdoor plants. Maybe that includes heading down to Spruce Meadows. They have the National Jumping Show going on, which is really cool. There's also a Barbie theme. I just want to jump back to that because look how cool it is all set up. That goes through the weekend. I know they're dealing with rain right now, but check their website for more information on that, and I'll give you a look at the weekend forecast in just a minute. So temperatures did cool down quite quickly as those thunderstorms rolled through this city.

0: We do still have that severe thunderstorm watch in place to the west and to the south of Calgary. That stretches down to Claire's home, but it no longer includes the city of Calgary. We do have still quite the line of thunderstorms reaching from really Jasper all the way to the southeastern corner of the province, bringing some lightning. None of those at this time are severe, but to the east or to the west, pardon me, and to the south of Calgary, there is that chance of those thunderstorms becoming severe. We'll continue to see some action throughout this evening and then rain overnight into tomorrow morning. That is going to continue throughout the morning and into the afternoon with that cloud cover breaking up and bringing us some sunshine come Saturday. So you can see that reflected in the forecast where Red Deer and Banff, as well as Lethbridge, Medicine Hat will be cloudy tomorrow, but then back up into the 20s for the Hat as well on Saturday. So looking good for the weekend here in Calgary. We're expecting that rain in the morning, cloud cover in the afternoon, a chance of scattered showers. 13 degrees is the daytime high, but 19 on Saturday, 23 on Sunday, a nice 24 on Monday. Then on Tuesday, we have some unstable weather, and really that instability is going to continue in the forecast Tuesday, Wednesday, Thursday, as well as into that following weekend, Dallas.
1: Thank you, Tiffany.
2: Canada Post will be expanding community mailboxes to more communities across the country, which will impact tens of thousands of Alberta homes. The Crown Corporation says the move is designed to help improve their deteriorating financial situation. Canada Post lost $205 million before tax in the first quarter of this year and $1.57 billion in all of 2025. An estimated 56,000 addresses in Calgary and Edmonton will be moved from door-to-door delivery to community mailboxes in 2027. 13 communities across Canada have already been earmarked for community mailbox conversion.
3: We cannot have our children being raised by strangers on the internet.
2: More outrage over a vulgar group chat targeting teen girls in Camrose. The calls for consequences and better regulation. Plus, taking issue with Canada's social media ban for anyone under 16. The new privacy concerns being raised as big tech gets access to even more data.

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6: Welcome back. We have more now on a story Global News first brought you yesterday about a string of disturbing social media posts involving students at a Camrose high school. Several teen girls at the school were named in a series of sexually explicit Snapchat messages.

0: As Joel Gottlieb reports, experts say this is part of a much larger issue.
1: The day after a demonstration outside Camrose Composite High School, experts are weighing in on a group chat that crossed the line. Students telling Global News those posts frightened them.
2: People can be really impacted by sexual violence, even if it isn't a physical assault.
1: A sexually explicit Snapchat group chat named several female students.
3: One of the individuals in the school, an adult, said that boys will be boys. We don't think this is a boys will be boys situation.
1: Language that is concerning to the Sexual Assault Center of Edmonton.
2: By doing that you are telling people who have been harmed that it doesn't matter what's happened to them, and you are allowing behaviors and attitudes to perpetuate and grow into more serious issues.
1: Camrose Police and the Battle River School Division both say that investigations were launched and that interventions and supports were put into play for everyone involved. For its part, the Battle River School Division won't release any information about disciplinary action being taken, citing Alberta's privacy laws.
4: I would love to hear more about the measures that are being put into place to make sure that this doesn't continue and that this doesn't happen again.
1: While there's praise for the federal government's proposed legislation banning social media for children under 16, experts say we as a community need to be more proactive in an unregulated social media world.
4: We cannot have our children being raised by strangers on the internet. We need to intervene and make sure that they are connecting in real life with people that are trusted and that we know.
5: It's not acceptable to let the status quo go on as it's harming our people, it's harming relationships, it's harming communities, and most importantly, it's harming families.
1: Joel Gottlieb, Global News.
0: Law enforcement are asking for help identifying a child victim of sexual assault. Alert's Internet Child Exploitation Unit has released this photo of a T-shirt the victim was seen to be wearing. Investigators discovered her image among those recovered off electronic devices as part of a child exploitation device. The victim is believed to have been between 6 and 8 years old when the offenses occurred, sometime between November of 2017 and February of 2019. A man has been arrested and charged in the case.
6: If we can't find who this girl is, he can still be charged for the offenses. But we are trying to support this victim by any means that we can.
0: The alleged offender, Edmonton man Simon LeCourcier, was charged last year for child sexual exploitation offenses. The 40-year-old remains in custody with his trial scheduled for next April. Anyone who has information should reach out to police. Toronto police have confirmed that an officer shot while executing a search warrant this morning has died. The operation was part of an investigation with ties to the United States. Victoria Famia has the latest on the tragedy.
7: Toronto Police Chief Myron Demke has confirmed 43-year-old Emergency Task Force Constable Mark Pinizzotto was shot and killed in the line of duty this morning. He says there are no words to describe the sorrow Pinizzotto's family is feeling. Just before 6 this morning, Emergency Task Force officers were executing a search warrant on Martha Eaton Way when there was an exchange in gunfire and Pinizzotto was shot. He was rushed to hospital where he was pronounced dead. Police say a suspect was arrested and is receiving medical care. Demke and the U.S. ambassador to Canada confirming the investigation that led to the search warrant is linked to multiple shootings, including at the U.S. consulate in March.
8: The investigation that led to the search warrant where Police Constable Mark Pinizzotto was tragically killed concerned a number of shootings, including a shooting at the United States Consulate on University Avenue. There were several search warrants executed this morning across the Toronto area.
9: It's an example of the close cooperation that we have in law enforcement between the two countries, how we work together, and the risk involved in those types of activities.
7: Police say one suspect related to the initial investigation remains at large. He's been identified as 19-year-old Zara Jabi, and police are urging him to turn himself in. Ontario's Special Investigations Unit has invoked its mandate, the death hitting close to home for Mayor Olivia Chow. She says she has a personal connection to Pinizzotto, having known his mother for 20 years. The Toronto Police Association says his death highlights the dangers officers face on the job.
10: There are no words that can ease the pain of the family, the loved ones, and the colleagues across the service. They are very much in our thoughts as they face this profound loss.
11: This officer left his family to make the city a safer place. He deserved to go home to them. Our members put their lives on the line every day.
7: Chief Demkew says there is great and deep sorrow and sadness within the force today as this officer's death comes just 48 hours after an OPP officer was killed in the line of duty. He says this is a time for everyone to stand in solidarity. Victoria Famia, Global News.
0: Privacy experts say new legislation aimed at protecting children from online harms could put all social media users at risk. Bill C-34 would ban anyone under 16 from using apps like Instagram, TikTok, or Snapchat. But as Heather Yorks-West explains, enforcing those rules will likely mean handing over more personal data to big tech.
12: 17-year-old Sydney Sortino has been online for more than half her life. Looking back, she says she may have started out too young.
13: I think that the internet by itself is very unsafe for young kids. Like, I got my first computer and phone at 7.
12: The grade 12 student now uses social media to showcase her art. Banning social media for all users under 16, she feels, goes too far.
13: I would probably make the minimum age, like, 11.
14: My concern is that by banning social media for young people, we're not responsabilizing the right players. We want to make sure we're responsabilizing the perpetrators and the tech companies.
12: Bill C-34 proposes fines for social media companies who fail to comply with the act, though many of the fine details will have to wait until a digital safety commission is up and running, hoped to be within the next 18 months.
15: It does fall short of what we asked for.
12: The BC government had asked that Ottawa require mandatory reporting from tech companies once dangerous activity is flagged, as the parent company of ChatGPT did with the mass school shooter in Tumblr Ridge, but then failed to notify the RCMP.
15: And what we want to make sure is that the rules that are in place and the regulatory oversight that's in place would be strong enough to prevent some of the tragedies that we've seen.
12: Privacy experts have concerns with the new rules as well, particularly when it comes to how a minimum age requirement on social media platforms would be enforced.
16: In order to give effect to a ban, you have to determine what is the age of, or at least the age category, of every single user. So it has significant privacy implications for anybody who uses a social media service.
12: David Fraser says users should be wary if platforms were to require biometric data or the scanning of government-issued ID. Fearing a bill meant to protect children from online danger could lead to other harm, like identity theft, coming to someone else. Heather Yorks-West, Global News, Calgary.
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0: Time for some good news, starting with the Calgary Library unveiling its newest outdoor learning center in the city's southwest. There's now a dedicated outdoor space for kids to have active play in Signal Hill, which features several activity stations as well as a story time area. This early learning center was fully funded by donations, including from the Solid Foundation and the Macquarie Group. The library says these spaces support play-based learning for both children and families.
1: Early learning is a critical area for the Calgary Public Library. We know that children, brain development, 90% of it happens before the age of five. So we want to be there to support children before they ever enter school.
2: Early learning continues to be an important priority at the library, and donor-funded research and space creation to support this work has been transformational for our library and for our community.
0: The library operates a total of 15 outdoor early learning centers in Calgary.
3: What a great idea.
0: Bring the library outdoors.
3: Yeah, absolutely. All right, if you purchased a ticket to last night's Lotto 649 draw, well, you might want to check your numbers, Dallas. Yeah. The Western Canada Lottery Corporation says a ticket purchased in Calgary for last night's draw has won $1 million. The winner has 1 year to claim their prize. So if you do have a ticket, you better go and check those numbers.
0: $1 million, that's a good round number.
3: Yeah, I'd be okay with that.
0: All right, or you can make $1 million doing this, perhaps. After a six-year hiatus, an initiative to inspire young entrepreneurs is back on in Okotoks.
4: Lemonade Day is your chance to start your very own mini business.
0: That means Mayor of Okotoks making some of her own lemonade to promote the event. This Saturday, June 13th, dozens of lemonade stands will be set up around the town. Kids who take part get to come with a name, then you design a stand, you make a recipe, then, of course, you sell the lemonade. Lemonade Day actually began in 2007 in Houston as a way to teach business skills to young people outside of the classroom. It's expanded across North America since. Calgary is also having a Lemonade Day. That one's going to be on Saturday, July 18th, though. So just go to lemonadeday.org, where you can find the maps of the stands and more information if you want to register to take part in our city.
3: That's cool. Mm. Well, good news that the weather will be good on Saturday for the Lemonade Day in Okotoks.
0: Perfect.
3: Love to see that.
0: Sorted it out.
3: 20-ish degrees. That's perfect lemonade drinking weather.
0: Good luck, you young entrepreneurs.
3: Good luck. And if you have a good news story, send it our way. CalgaryViewers@globalnews.ca. What an appropriate weather window photo taken by a fantastic Alberta photographer, Christy Turner. You can see that cloud to ground lightning strike. And yeah, we had a lot of lightning strikes across the province today, including here in Calgary. We love seeing your photos. Send them over to CalgaryWeather@globalnews.ca. A live look outside at a few different spots now. QE2, once again, a little soaked thanks to that rain that rolled through. It's raining currently in Banff. Lethbridge is looking pretty ominous with some scattered showers there. Here in Calgary, we're finally getting a break from those showers and thunderstorms that rolled through this afternoon. 11 currently in Calgary, 17 though in Lethbridge, and 13 in Red Deer and Banff. Looking across the country, team temperatures dominating Western Canada and through much of the prairies. Winnipeg was a nice mild 21 degrees. I'd actually call that warm, a nice warm 21 degrees. But the heat certainly through Ontario and Quebec, as well as parts of the Maritimes, 27 in Thunder Bay, 31 in Toronto, 30 in Ottawa, and 29 in Montreal. Now remember, they deal with that thick humidity, so it feels a lot hotter in areas like Toronto, like Ottawa, like Montreal. Even though the temperatures are showing 30, it was feeling much warmer than that because of the humidity. So tomorrow, they'll still be quite hot, just not as hot in Toronto and Ottawa. They won't be into the 30s, but Montreal will be. Looking across the prairies, teen temperatures continue thanks to some wet weather, and Vancouver experiencing a little bit of a warmer day. We do have that rainfall warning in place for northern Manitoba and heat warnings into Ontario and Quebec. Do have some scattered showers in parts of BC on the eastern side of the province, as well as across much of Alberta. Here's a look at that large low pressure system rolling through northern Manitoba and into Ontario, bringing them some rainfall warnings, Dallas.
0: Okay, thank you, Tiffany. The well-known and loved grazing goats are back in Lethbridge for their eighth year on the job, ready to devour all sorts of invasive weeds, including in a brand new spot this year. Zoe Lukowicz has more straight from the goat's mouth.
5: Lethbridge's Goat 2 weed removal service is returning to the city for another stint. The group of 206 goats eats their way through invasive plant species like leafy spurge, one mouthful at a time. This year they're starting in Indian Battle Park, where Park's Natural Resource Coordinator, Jackie Cardinal, says the goats are actually picky eaters.
6: We've trained them to eat leafy spurge. They're trained to seek out those yellow flowers and the milky sap. But it's not just all yellow flowers, because we've come across different patches of other noxious weeds, such as toad flax, and they won't touch that.
5: Goats are a perfect fit for this job. Unlike other animals, they are particularly brilliant at reducing regrowth.
6: When the goats chew on the seeds and the flowers, the way that they chew kind of sideways, so they really grind things up. So ensuring that what they ingest when it comes out does not just increase the weed load for next year.
5: Goat herder Trent Cahoon has managed the crew for the last 7 years. He says what the goats do is utterly irreplaceable in getting rid of weeds.
7: When I first came out there, there were huge patches of like yellow blurs that were leafy spurge. So compared to then and now, it's like probably a 70% reduction.
5: The goats are on duty, but Cahoon says the public need not worry if they encounter the herd.
7: When people are coming along the path, I say just walk through, the goats will make way.
5: The landscapers are seasonal employees, contracted from a local Hutterite colony, making it a win for both parties.
6: They're not, you know, a strain on their farming operations throughout the summer. Like, they don't have to feed them, they don't have to care for them, because we're kind of watching over them.
5: This crew is getting unbelievable reviews. They'll continue grazing for the next 7 weeks and then take a well-deserved break at a Hutterite farm. Zoe Lukowich, Global News.
0: It's Men's Health Month. Ahead, the new numbers showing just how long men in Alberta are waiting to seek medical attention after symptoms start to show.
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0: Bridge between Ontario and Michigan, originally set to open on Friday, will sit empty for the foreseeable future. As Global's Mackenzie Gray reports, the delay comes as Canada and the United States came together for a summit about the cross-border trade relationship.
15: The cake was cut, the champagne chilled, and the invitation sent to open a new symbol of Canada-U.S. relations on Friday. But the Gordie Howe Bridge ribbon cutting has been canceled at the last second. Canada and the United States have agreed to delay the opening of the bridge, taking the necessary time to resolve any outstanding issues, the Windsor-Detroit Bridge Authority said. What issues Canada has isn't clear, but U.S. President Donald Trump has made his objections known, saying in February he wouldn't give needed permits until the United States is fully compensated for everything we've given them. The White House told Global News the president hasn't changed his position on the bridge, now putting its opening at the center of trade talks.
16: I do know Canadians don't have much of a sense of humor, so I'm already in trouble.
15: U.S. Ambassador to Canada Pete Hoekstra again brushing off Trump's Canada bashing and insults.
16: You maybe don't like the way the president says it, but take it in the tone of what he's saying is, we're open to offers. Make your case.
15: Offers the president didn't seem too open to previously.
17: Hey, we don't need anything that Canada has.
15: But the ambassador has found at least one thing he wants from Canada.
16: Guess what? We need potash. Okay? And potash may not be the greatest example because there's not lots of other places that you can get it.
15: Agriculture, critical minerals, steel, autos, aluminum, some of the many issues at play. But the Canadian minister in charge says negotiations are moving forward.
18: Well over in the double digits of precise things that the Americans had asked us to address that we have addressed.
15: Dominic LeBlanc has no date for when a final trade deal could be reached or when the Gordie Howe Bridge might actually open. Mackenzie Gray, Global News, Ottawa.
0: New data shows that the majority of men in our province are waiting until problems become serious before seeking help when it comes to their health. June is Men's Health Month, and a new survey from Dialogue shows that 65% of men wait 6 days or longer after symptoms appear to seek medical attention. That wait can make both physical and mental health problems worse. Nationally, the data shows Canadian men die from preventable causes at rates 108% higher than women. The data shows access to a family doctor and the stigma that comes with seeking help are both factors in why men choose to wait. Doctors say having a virtual option can help.
19: Screening for preventative diseases happen during conversations in doctors' offices. And so decreasing the barriers to access to having those discussions through virtual care is really important to get more of those conversations going. And that is true for chronic diseases screening. It's even more true for mental health conversations.
0: Dr. Robin says Men's Health Month is a good reminder for men and their loved ones to have conversations about both physical and mental health.
20: 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Less worry, more living. ab.bluecross.ca.
0: A Canadian company is getting in on a popular TikTok trend. The vest designed to let you churn butter while you jog.
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0: An unusual TikTok trend of churning butter while you're running has inspired a Canadian butter company to create a specialized vest. Yes, I didn't know about this TikTok trend either, but it's very real. So this dairy company, Lactancia, says it's got a vest and it features a food-grade plastic shell to carry the cream and then a cooling gel slot and sewn-in heat shield to keep the body heat from warming the butter as you're churning the butter. Mm. The vest even comes with a slot for a butter knife and a slice of bread.
1: What?
0: So you can go to the Lactancia website for a chance to win one, actually.
1: Hey, they're having fun and we're talking about it. Why are they making this? I don't know.
0: How long do you have to run to make the butter?
1: Not very long. Fun fact, I just made some butter myself like a couple of months ago for the first time since I was like a kid in science class.
0: Okay, was it via vest?
1: It wasn't. And now I feel like maybe I failed and I need to try that out. I don't know what to say about it. Interesting stuff. If you are a runner and you like butter, that's the vest for you. It might melt, though, if you're running on Sunday or Monday. Temperatures jumping up to 23, 24 degrees. We do have some rain in the forecast for tomorrow, some thunderstorms in the forecast. Look at that next week, Tuesday, Wednesday, Thursday, Friday, Saturday, Sunday. A nice stretch of unstable weather, Dallas, for next week.
0: All right, you warned us. Okay, thank you, Tiffany, and thank you for watching. Have a good one.
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4: This is Global News. I'm Russell Skeet. It's mainly cloudy and 13 degrees at 7 o'clock. The tragedy in Temple has amplified. Police confirming today the death of a 42-year-old woman and her 7-year-old son were not accidental.
5: A somber realization for neighbors in Temple Green Place, learning that the death of a 7-year-old boy is a homicide. But unlike other cases, there will be no trial, no arrests, and no justice for the little boy. Autopsies have been completed, and police now believe the child's 42-year-old mother killed him, then took her own life. A small memorial of candy, flowers, and plush toys is growing outside the family home. Neighbors describe a quiet family that kept to themselves. They say while quiet, they were friendly, and there were never indications of shouting, fights, or any clue the family could be in distress. Police also confirm, in the time the family has lived in the home, officers had never been called for any domestic incidents. This is the second time since early May police have had the grim duty of investigating the death of a small child. Alyssa Carpenter, Global News.
4: Mayor Jeremy Farkas says he is committed to improving transparency at City Hall in the midst of a municipal corruption investigation by the Mounties, and he wants to set up a lobbyist registry. According to court documents obtained by Global News, the Mounties are investigating an allegation. Money was offered in exchange for a council vote during a public meeting last summer by the previous city council. But Ward 2 councillor Jennifer Wynas says a lobbyist registry isn't necessary.
6: I think council's already doing a lot of the work with transparency. We publicly disclose who we're meeting with. I don't see that it's a redundancy of work. It's not needed when you are telling Calgarians who you meet with.
4: As part of the RCMP investigation, the cell phones of former Mayor Jody Gondek, former Councillor Sean Chu, and current Councillor Andre Chabot were seized. So far, no charges have been laid. Alberta is appealing a judge's decision to throw out a petition to force a vote on the province quitting Canada. Premier Danielle Smith promised the appeal last month, calling the ruling anti-democratic. The judge found the referendum petition should not have been issued and Smith's government neglected its duty to consult First Nations. Smith cited the judge's decision as being the reason a direct question on separation can't be added to this October's referendum ballot. Alberta's NDP leader isn't surprised by a drop in the premier's approval rating. A new Angus Reid poll shows approval of Danielle Smith sitting at 39%. That's down 7 points from 3 months ago, and it was her worst rating as premier. And then she says the reasons are clear.
7: Under her government, inflation has soared. The cost of utilities has gone up. The cost of insurance remains among the highest in the country. The cost of groceries are things that are on people's mind. But people also are not seeing all these economic benefits that she talks about.
4: He also says people are tired of endless distractions like separation. NDP leader Ned Denshi, meanwhile, has released his party's plan to make life more affordable in Alberta. One of the steps it would take would be to remove the 13 cents per liter provincial gas tax while prices remain high. Nancy's critical of the formula the province uses to remove the tax, but expects it will happen next month.
7: Yeah, they surely will, because the legislature is not in session and they can't change the law. So even though they'd love to have the money, even though they'd love the windfall, they're going to have to return that money to Albertans for the next 3 months.
4: Then she says the NDP would also cut electricity bills by 10%, increase the minimum wage to $18 an hour, and reduce grocery bills. Canada is set to play its first ever Men's World Cup match tomorrow afternoon, and soccer fans are ready. Today, fans flocked to Stephen Avenue to take in an outdoor view party as Mexico beat South Africa 2-0 in the first match of the event. Mike Chupinia with Side Street Pub and Grill is looking forward to a busy few weeks.
8: Team Canada, obviously it's going to be everybody's on the same page. So we're already rezzoed out for the first game. I believe we're rezzoed out for the second game. We still have half of the capacity for people to walk in, but our sales are definitely going to go up.
4: Canada takes on Bosnia-Herzegovina in Toronto tomorrow afternoon. A record 104 matches will be held over 39 days in Canada, the U.S., and Mexico. In sports, Game 5 of the Stanley Cup Final in Carolina with the Hurricanes and Vegas Golden Knights tied at 2 games each. This one's tied 1-1 in the second. Week 2 of the CFL season underway with the Hamilton Ticats and Winnipeg taking on the Bombers. This one's scoreless in the first. Chucks back on the track for day 1 of the Medicine Hat Stampede. Aubrey Motorwillow comes in as the leader in the world standings, followed by Darcy Flatt, Ray Crotto Jr., and Logan Gorst. Environment Canada Calgary weather, a severe thunderstorm watch in effect for Calgary. Partly cloudy tonight, a good chance of more showers, a low of 7, periods of rain and 13 tomorrow, sunny and 18 on Saturday. It's 13 degrees, breaking news when it happens. Our next scheduled update at 7:30. I'm Russell Skeet.
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9: And away we go. Rick Ralph in for Jock Wilson. Jock will be off tonight and tomorrow night, but should be back on Monday from what I am told. So we are riding together here on QR Calgary for the next hour. Glenn Suter is going to join us coming up, the longtime CFL insider here on the program, Talk with Jock. He'll join us at the bottom of the hour. We've got Game 5 of the National Hockey League's final underway. And we've got all kinds of trade rumors in the National Hockey League. Of course, the draft is coming up in a couple of weeks, and the National Hockey League doesn't really like it when you steal thunder from its Stanley Cup final. And right now you've got a number of stories that are out there, including maybe a coach on the move as well. One signing, Laviolette in Los Angeles. Sounds like he's going there. So we'll tackle a couple of the NHL trade rumors as well. The World Cup of Soccer got underway today. A strange game as well between South Africa and Mexico. And Phil Mickelson, a very bizarre story from Golf Digest. We'll hit on that before the hour is up. But as I mentioned, the Stanley Cup Final, this is Game 5. And it is underway tonight in Carolina. The score right now tied at 1. I've noted this one. Nikolaj Ehlers, the former Jet, now Carolina, of course. Is there any penalty that is worse than the delay of the game for the puck over the glass? And that's exactly what Ehlers did 2 minutes into the, about 2 minutes. He got 2 minutes. So it was 6.5 minutes into the first period. And, of course, that sends Vegas onto the power play, and they score to open it up. And there's Eichel and Hurdle drawing assists there, and they've been kind of instrumental. Although Eichel, they're still really kind of waiting for him to erupt, I think, with Vegas in the postseason. Dorfiev, with his 11th, he's been nothing but fire for Vegas. But not to be outdone, before the first period ended, about midway through, Jordan Staal with his 8th of the playoffs. What a playoff he's been having. Nikolaj Ehlers, who I just mentioned, was in the box. Keandre Miller, too, by the way, puck over the glass, too. Two penalties against Carolina for pucks over the glass in the first period. But Staal, what a playoffs he's been having. 8th of the postseason. Ehlers and Jarvis, the cast of characters for Carolina that have been chipping in. Because Staal's been off to a great start. He's really doing it all. And to me, he's your playoff MVP at this point, depending on how it goes. Whether Vegas wins or Carolina wins, and it's 1-1 right now in Game 5 in this game in Carolina. But you'll recall that Staal scored twice in game four. He's been very impressive in this series. Seth Jarvis was the hero in overtime in game two for Carolina. And Vegas has come back, of course, in game one and game two. But Ehlers scored for Carolina in game one. And so here they are, Ehlers and Jarvis assisting on Jordan Staal, again, his eighth of the postseason. And this game's tied at one right now. Carolina being outshot, albeit slightly, 7-5. And this is the thing. They're now into the second period. Not a lot of shots on goal. Attempted shots, yes. Shots on goal, not so much, because we know this is the day and age of the National Hockey League where it's just tough to get pucks through onto the net. You don't see the slap shot, the big shot from the point, rarely. You still see it the odd time, but for the most part, it's just guys trying to get the puck through, and a deflection is how you're going to beat the goaltending in this playoff, in this Stanley Cup final. And speaking of goaltending, this is not usual what's gone on here in the Carolina Hurricanes net. And he's back in between the pipes tonight. Brandon Bussey got the start again for Carolina. As I mentioned tonight, the best of seven series is tied at two partly because of him. He made 18 saves. That was his first Stanley Cup playoff start in game four of the Cup final. And 18 saves. He'd been in the starter's net during the morning skate this morning. Their number three guy was at the other end of the ice. Frederik Andersen, who started Carolina's first 16 games here in the postseason, he didn't participate in the morning skate. Now, Coach Rod Brind'Amour said, yeah, he did. You know, he did skate, but he didn't dress for the second straight game. So here we are, game five. And the Hurricanes called up another goalie from Chicago of the American Hockey League. So this would be their number four guy. They've got him in the building. But nuts, what's going on in between the pipes for the Carolina Hurricanes. Andersen, 13-2 this postseason. 13-2 with a .189 goals against average and a .910 save percentage. Three shutouts. Leaf fans going, how can this be the same guy? But here we are. Andersen has struggled in the first three games of the Stanley Cup final. He allowed 12 goals. On 65 shots. That's a goals against average of 4.44 and an .815 save percentage. So he was replaced by Bussey after allowing four goals on 16 shots in the first two periods of that overtime loss in game three. And Bussey comes in, stops 18 of 19 in relief. This is his first appearance since the Hurricanes' regular season finale on April 14th. And then gets the start game four. Here he is again, game five. He's 27 years of age. I mean, this guy's been around, not so much in the National Hockey League. I mean, he was in the AHL for three full seasons, Providence, four-game stint in the East Coast League a couple of years ago. Signed with the Bruins because he was undrafted free agent. That was 4 years ago. That was following his junior season in Western Michigan. Had a one-year two-way contract with Florida. Then was an unrestricted free agent in 2025, claimed off waivers by the Hurricanes in October when the Panthers tried to send him to Charlotte in the American Hockey League. So that's, you know, the good thing about the players' union. You try, one team tries to send you down. No, another team gets stabbed at you, and they pick him up. And now here he is in the Stanley Cup final in his second start. And he's the guy right now for Carolina trying to win this thing. And this is extremely rare. Like, it's crazy how few goaltenders, you can count them probably on one hand, and you've got to go back decades, and I mean decades, to find goalies that have started their NHL careers basically in the Stanley Cup final. You might get two. Vasilevsky comes to mind. You know, I think he came in relief a number of years ago for one of his first shots. But Bussey getting the start here again tonight. Now, they're in the first intermission, or I should say the second period now underway. And we'll keep an eye on this one, but tied at one right now with the Carolina Hurricanes going to be defending again because of Keandre Miller and his puck over the glass. Two of the calls against Carolina for puck over the glass. But as I mentioned, they're in the intermission. There's about 2.5 minutes, I think, left in the intermission. Then they'll get started here. But the game is tied at one. Now, World Cup of Soccer get underway. There's another game tonight. The game this afternoon, Mexico beat South Africa 2-0, 2-0 for the soccer purists, if you will. Now, what was bizarre about this game? What was bizarre about this one was the red cards. Not one, not two, three of them. That hasn't happened at a World Cup game since, well, 2006. Four players between Netherlands and Portugal that year received four red cards. The last World Cup tournament in Qatar, there were four red cards in the entire tournament. Today, two of the South Africans were shown red cards and one of the Mexicans. Not one of these players received a yellow card first prior to receiving their red cards. No, you don't pass go. You go right to jail. Red cards right out of the gate. It's the first time three players have been sent off in a tournament opener at this tournament. Now, the red cards means the three players who received them, well, yeah, they're going to be suspended for at least one more match, which is tough, especially in a tournament such as this. But yeah, they're done now for at least one more match. Now, a number of Calgarians were downtown in Eau Claire, Stephen Ave, Long 17 for today's game. Canada opens up the tournament tomorrow against Bosnia-Herzegovina, but you know, the soccer fans were out there enjoying themselves. Not the case, well, I shouldn't say not the case in Toronto. Not as fortunate as the Calgarians were today out enjoying, can we say enjoying the weather today? It got a little treacherous there from Environment Canada with first their watch, then their warning in the south. And some dark clouds rolled through. But, you know, the soccer fans prevailed in Calgary, or I should say in Toronto. The viewing party there at their fan fest had to be evacuated due to lightning. The decision was made out of an abundance of caution there. The announcement came right in the middle of the game between Mexico and South Africa. And one fan was frustrated, wondering why there wasn't a plan B. Well, I'm thinking, dude, plan B? You've got thousands of people outside of the viewing party and you want a plan B? Like, what possibly could be a plan B for that? There isn't a plan B. You're dealing with Mother Nature in that case. As I mentioned, we've got some NHL trade rumors to go through coming up in the next segment because we are about 2 weeks away from the NHL draft. CFL season into week two. Nothing for the Stamps. Of course, they're coming off that loss to the Bombers in week one. Now they get the bye week. Is there a worse time to have a bye week than coming off a loss in week one? We'll ask the CFL insider Glenn Suter about that. He's coming up at the bottom of the hour. And Phil Mickelson, as I mentioned, nothing but a disturbing story, quite frankly, from Golf Digest about Phil Mickelson. We'll touch on that coming up just before the show wraps up this hour. 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We'll take the quick time out. Back with more Sports Talk with Jock. 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
1: And Rick Ralph in for Jock tonight. Jock will be off again tomorrow night as well. And from what I understand, back on Monday. Sports Talk with Jock brought to you by Tom's House of Pizza, serving Canadian or Calgarians pizza made to perfection since 1963. As I mentioned, the NHL entry draft, about 2 weeks away. Roughly about 2 weeks away. Trade talk always heats up around this time. Like, it always does. The NHL doesn't like it, but that's just the way it goes with their schedule. The rest of the teams have nothing to do, and nor does the rest of the media, unless you're at the National Hockey League Stanley Cup Final covering that. And even when you're there, there's still rumors that are swirling. And the trade talk heats up this time of year because draft picks could be involved, and the draft hasn't happened yet. It's coming up in about 2 weeks. So Calgary's slated to pick 6th overall. I say slated. You know, anything can happen. Anything can change. But they are scheduled to pick 6th overall. And barring any kind of a trade that could switch up the order, well, Calgary's got a good stock of draft picks for this draft. And we're not going to go into the draft because it's 2 weeks away just yet. But, I mean, they've got their own picks in the first 6 rounds. They don't have the 7th. That's okay. That could change. But they have their first 6 picks, and then they've got 2 picks in the first round. Theirs and Vegas's. Well, you know, Vegas's is not going to be very high because they're in the Cup Final. But they've got 4 in the second round, 2 in the third, and 1 each in rounds 4, 5, and 6. So they're well stocked. So the trade chatter picks up at this time, and teams looking to move up in the draft, they've targeted a player that they've maybe talked to or not, but that they covet. And Toronto, of course, with the first pick, that has a lot of eyeballs rolling ever since the lottery balls dropped there a couple of months ago. But the St. Louis Blues are showing considerable interest in signing former Calgary Flames forward Dylan Dubé. Now, Dubé plays for the Flames. He played for the Flames, that was about 2.5 years ago, 23-24 season. He was one of the 5 professional hockey players charged with sexual assault in 2024, which ended the seasons of Dubé and the others. And then in July of 25, Ontario Superior Court judge acquitted all 5 players. So here we are now. Dubé spent time following the acquittal to play in Russia in the KHL, the Continental Hockey League. But then he joined St. Louis's organization with a farm club in Springfield, the Thunderbirds. He put up 20 goals there, 37 points in a 46 games. So, you know, that's pretty good during the regular season. He added 8 points in 12 playoff games, and I think that's really kind of solidified it for the Blues, because the Blues are strongly considering signing him to a contract. They see him as a bottom 6 forward. Now, Carter Hart of that group of 5 was the first to resume their careers in the National Hockey League. He's currently with Vegas. In the Cup Final, and he's been, well, there's been mixed reaction every time he steps into a NHL arena. And, you know, St. Louis has that in their mind as one of many things that they're looking at, but they see a bottom 6 role for Dubé, and that's something that they are considering. Now, Darnell Nurse has, up the highway here in Edmonton, put up a list of destinations for Nurse. His agent and their team put forward that list last week. Nurse is 31 years of age, averages about 31 minutes a night. He's in the 5th year of an 8-year deal that he signed with the Oilers at $74 million. So the cap hit on him is 9.25. That's pricey. That would be great for Edmonton to unload that money. I would think any other team, though, is going to ask Edmonton to retain some of that salary. We'll see how this goes, because Nurse has got a full no-trade clause. So he can veto anything to anywhere. So that's going to be interesting to follow. The next year, though, his no-trade clause then turns into a 10-team no-trade list. So that could change things if it drags on. Red Wings general manager Steve Yzerman, he's got Dylan Larkin. He's asked Larkin's agents to give him a list of more than just 3 teams. And, of course, Larkin has some control over this.

0: And we've got lots of time to touch on those as well. We'll take the quick time out. Back with CFL insider Glenn Suter next.
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13: This is Global News. I'm Russell Skeet. It's mainly cloudy and 12 degrees at 7:30. Police are calling the deaths of a 42-year-old woman and her 7-year-old son in Temple a murder-suicide. Police say they confirmed that after an autopsy on the bodies today. Police say they aren't looking for any other suspects. Calgary police have charged a 26-year-old city man after another man was stabbed yesterday in the East Village. Around 3 in the afternoon, police were called to 7th Avenue and 4th Street Southeast, finding a man in his 20s suffering stab wounds. He's in hospital in stable condition. The suspect faces charges of aggravated assault and possession of a dangerous weapon. Alberta is appealing a judge's decision to throw out a petition to force a vote on the province quitting Canada. The judge found the referendum petition should not have been issued And Smith's government neglected its duty to consult First Nations. Premier Danielle Smith

0: cited the judge's decision as being the reason a direct question on separation can't be added to this October's referendum ballot. Partly cloudy tonight, a good chance of more showers, a low down to 7, periods of rain and 13 tomorrow, sunny and up to 18 on Saturday. It's 12 degrees. Breaking news when it happens. Our next scheduled news at 8. I'm Russell Skeet.
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4: Rick Ralph in for Jock Wilson. Sports Talk with Jock here on QR Calgary. I'll be in tomorrow as well for Jock, and from what I understand, he'll be back on Monday. I mentioned a story about Phil Mickelson. We'll touch on that before we hit the top of the hour. But right now, you heard the CFL insider, Glenn Suter of TSN. He joins us here on QR Calgary. Glenn, how are you?
5: Hang on a second. I have a... Hang on.
4: We'll get him tied in here. Now, I don't know if Glenn... last time I spoke with Glenn, I think I was based out of Winnipeg. So it's been a while since we've touched base, but I know he joins Jock here every week, and TSN's Craig Button is his hockey insider. We'll talk to Craig tomorrow as well. But the Stamps, this has got to be a frustrating thing. I would think for the players, you're coming off a 30-28 loss to Winnipeg, and you're looking to get back at it in week two, and you've got the bye. Well, let's bring in Glenn Suter. Glenn, how are you doing?
5: I'm doing well. Now I can hear you loud and clear. All good.
4: Well, I was saying, like, Glenn, I don't think we've crossed paths. I was in Winnipeg last. I would have a chat with you every now and then about the CFL and talking Bombers. And now here we are, and the Stamps into a bye week after a loss to the Bombers. I mean, as a player, that I know you wash the loss off, but you want to get back on the horse, don't you?
5: No, you're bang on. It is the worst. You know, the only thing worse than that is if you lose your last game of the season. And that doesn't mean, you know, there's only two teams in the Grey Cup every year. But it doesn't matter where you finish. If you lose your last game of the season, you have 6 months to then look at the ceiling and think about those three plays that you want back personally. And then you think about, what if we did this? And then you got to, you know, it really is training your mind to let it go. And when it's this early, you're just so excited to get back out there. And let's be honest, and this is taking nothing away from the Bombers and their win, but I think Calgary deserved better in week one.
4: And can you expand on that, Glenn?
5: Well, I just, you know, I thought the play by, you know, when you look at the numbers, you know, you're looking at a quarterback, both quarterbacks threw for about the same amount of yards, but there was no interception thrown by VA. Your tailback in Dedrick Mills rushes for over 100. You know, and this is without some top end starters like Rimelotte and Jalen Hutchings and, you know, a couple guys on offense as well. So I just, that 104-yard drive to go ahead on the scoreboard deserved better. And, you know, you talk to players and they will tell you, hey, you deserve what the final score says you got, you know. So I'm not giving them any excuses or saying that Winnipeg didn't deserve to win. I just mean Calgary had the ball. They had a chance to, they had to drive the field, the entire field, from their own 2-yard line after a penalty early and a loss. VA was sacked twice, put it in the end zone on a great RPO play, but gave Zach Kolaris just a few seconds too many to come back and get the winning field goal. So I know for the players in Calgary, it probably felt like Winnipeg stole that game. And that makes it that much harder when you have the bye week the next week.
4: Glenn, you mentioned VA, Vernon Adams Jr., Stamps quarterback. This is his second year here. He had a couple of years in BC as the starter. He's been around for a while, but what is the expectation for him here in Calgary this season?
5: Yeah, I think it's playoff and maybe beyond playoff, but playoff win and berth into the Cup. I really do. And to be honest, I think if a couple of players are back to 100%, and I mentioned them in, you know, Remolade and Jalen Hutchings on defense, you know, Reggie Bagleton on offense. If those guys come back and are 100%, then the players are in place around Vernon Adams to make it happen. And let's not forget Dedrick Mills, who was the leading rusher last year. So, you know, all the pieces are there. Vernon, I've said this for years, I believe to be one of the great leaders in team sports. I really do. And I'm talking about all sports, not just football. I really think he's that kind of guy. He cares that much. He's playing for his teammates, which is what it's all about. And, you know, wants to win badly. I still, though, think, and I saw a little bit of, I don't know, evolution in that regard in week one, that there's been times in Vernon's career from the booth watching him that I felt like in key moments, the decision making could have been better. In other words, there are times when a quarterback shouldn't force it, you know, and has to make a decision that we're in a second and 18. And because we just got sacked on first down and I'm going to try and thread the needle on a dig route with three defenders around it. Now, he did that in that last drive in week one, but that was a different scenario. They were down on the scoreboard there. He had to push the ball. But sometimes I think Vernon in his past has taken some risk that he didn't have to take and or shouldn't have in the certain situation in the game. And I've been calling it game management, but I don't think it's that, because that comes with a negative connotation, which is like we're surrendering and we're just managing the game and we're afraid to go out and try to play to win. That's not what I'm saying. It's just controlling the play, but also understanding that sometimes a punt is better than a forced throw when you're second and plus yardage. And Vernon has, you know, I saw one example of it in the game in week one where it was a second and 18 because he took a sack and on first down and he ran and there was no way he was getting close, but then he took a hit at the end of the run. And that's one of the decisions I'm talking about. Like, to run and get what you can, sure, you're going to punt anyway, no problem. Get what you can, but get down. Don't take that extra hit. And those are the little decisions that I think he's evolving in and has throughout his career. And then you combine that improvement area with great leader, unbelievable arm talent, tremendous athlete, team guy first, and you've got a championship caliber quarterback. So that's, to me, to your question on expectation, and I think it might be his year. I really do. I know they're 0-1, but it might be his year that he can get this done, because he's also easy to cheer for.
4: Glenn, it's not easy, as you know, to develop a quarterback in the Canadian Football League. And Vernon Adams Jr. is not a young guy, but when it comes to starting experience, still relatively young. In your mind, for a quarterback in this league, how much mileage do they need before they start to make these decisions where, you know, they don't rush something or make a decision that they regret later?
5: Yeah, it's a great question, because it's so uniquely different for every guy. I mean, if you're taking sort of the overall average of quarterbacks throughout my time in the league, both as a broadcaster and a player, I would say it was probably 4 or 5 years of really consistent playing time before you know, they start getting it. In fact, I'm doing the Saskatchewan BC game this week, and I had a chance to talk via Zoom to Trevor Harris. Trevor Harris is 40 years old, and the question that Rod Smith asked him was, you know, when did you decide that you wanted to go one more year? And he said, you know, I've never really thought of it that way. The way I feel right now is I feel great from a health perspective. The arm strength is there. And he said, and now at my age,
6: I'm starting to get a lot of the answers, almost like, you know, the cheat code is showing up here. And why would I want to walk away when I'm figuring out a lot of the answers? Not all of them. Don't get me wrong. He'll still make mistakes. But he was saying, I'm kind of getting the cheat code at later in life that, oh, yeah, I figured this part out. So, you know, I think Vernon is evolving through that. Usually it takes four or five. There's only been four or five years. It's only been a handful of guys that have done it immediately. Ricky Ray was one of them. I think you can almost put Nathan Rourke, although when he went down south and then came back and he and VA were on the same team at the time, and VA got off to a great start with the Lions that year, and there was some issues there. I mean, not between those two, but you know, the entire decision and team and everything. So, yeah, I that's a long-winded answer to your question on how long does it take, but usually 4 or 5 years of playing time, and they start to find some of those answers.
4: TSN's Glenn Suter with us here on Sports Talk with Jock. Rick in for Jock here on QR Calgary. Zach Caleros had a story. It's on CFL.ca, and I thought it was interesting. We've been talking about, you and I, about the offense of the Stamps, but and you mentioned Ormolade a little bit earlier. He was not in the opening game that lost to Winnipeg, but Caleros mentioned him by name, the defensive lineman, and Damon Webb as two guys that he finds hard to play against, both of them Stamps. Peters.
6: Yeah. Well, Damon Webb, first of all, has such great instincts. I mean, there are some guys that are just around the ball. And, you know, there's some guys that are great cover guys. And then you find a player along the way that can do a little bit of everything. He can cover, he can play those zones, but he's around the ball. And that's instincts that are developed because of study habits, experience, you know, want to factor, and he has that. When you talk about Remolade, he reminds me a little bit of, and I'm not making a complete comparison, but he reminds me a little bit of Cameron Wake. I don't know if you remember Cameron Wake from BC days, but you probably do. He went down and became a Pro Bowler with the Dolphins and in the NFL and stuff. But and the reason that, you know, I thought Cameron Wake was so good was that first step. And, you know, people have said it and made the comparison, not with these players, but in a different game in basketball with Michael Jordan, that he had such a fast twitch first step that it was almost impossible to get your hands on him. It was almost possible to check him. And Remolade is that type of player. I actually think Clarence Hicks has a little bit of that too, where that off the ball, fast twitch, quickness. And, you know, you can't coach that. It takes them 0 seconds to be out of their stance and in their pass rush move. And that's what makes them so dangerous. And I think Remolade is that guy. So I'm not surprised that, you know, that opposing quarterbacks are looking at film and going, oh boy, okay, we better double team with our tailback, that guy.
4: Glenn, it is, I mean, it's early. We have to keep saying that. But, I mean, the Stamps in week two and are not even playing. Riders are up next. Is there a team in the West, and I'll ask you the same about the East, but a team in the West that you're looking for or something intrigues you about them this year?
6: Well, Calgary intrigues me because I think they have real potential to be the best team in the West. I do. I know they're 0-1, but I still, you know, they get those players back, and I, from what I'm understanding, they're not too far off. So that's the good news. You know, I'm intrigued by this team. I think they've made some additions, and getting Jalen Hutchings. And if, you know, he gets back to form, he's just a monster in the middle of the D-line. So I'm looking forward to seeing him return. I think there's been a lot of talk about the BC Lions because of their offense. I think you look at Nathan Rourke and the MOP award he won, and they got a lot of their receivers back, and Keon Hatcher and Justin McInnes. And when you start to look at their offense, you think, oh, that's going to be the team. But, you know, we all love to see points scored, and I think people gravitate to that a ton. I think if you want to rank who's going to be the best team in the West and maybe in the league, you look at their defense. Who's got the best defense? And by personnel, when Calgary gets healthy, that could be the best defense in the league. Now, Jake Ceresna had a good start, and you know there's Matthew Betts in BC that's led the league in sacks, and I could go through every defense. James Waters that people know about that is now in Saskatchewan, you know, and Jameer Thurman still there. It's going to be a dogfight in the West. When Jock and I talked about who might finish first, we probably thought that, you know, 11 wins might win the division, and if you win the tiebreakers, because every team has a good, solid quarterback, good talent on offense, like big playmakers. I mean, how about Justin Rankin in Edmonton? So, you know, to answer your question, I think you got to look at the defenses. Calgary intrigues me in the West in a big way because of their defense. I think their defense can be the number one defense in the league. I really do.
4: Glenn, for time, we'll leave it there, but always appreciate it.
6: Okay, thank you. Yes.
4: There's Glenn Suter of TSN, our CFL insider on Sports Talk with Jock. Rick in for Jock here on QR Calgary. When we come back, Phil Mickelson is in the news, and it's not a good story either. We'll touch on that next. You're listening to QR Calgary.
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4: Rick Ralph in for Jock Wilson. Sports Talk with Jock here on QR Calgary. Tonight's program brought to you by Tom's House of Pizza, serving Calgarians pizza made to perfection since 1963. NHL playoffs, game five between the Knights and the Hurricanes. Just under a minute to go now in the second period. Carolina has opened up a 3-1 lead in this one. Svechnikov with his fifth of the year from Gostisbehere, and Ehlers again with his ninth assist of the playoffs made it 2-1, and now Sebastian and Aho from Walker and Martinuk. And it's 3-1 Carolina with a minute to go now in that second period. So we'll keep an eye on that. Also keeping an eye on a story that Golf Digest has reported today. And it involves Phil Mickelson, according to Golf Digest, being kicked out of a San Diego golf club over allegations that he made unwanted physical contact with a female employee. Now, Golf Digest cites multiple sources as saying Mickelson is no longer welcome at the Farms Golf Club. This is in California. He, as in Mickelson, has been playing there. He's been practicing there for like decades. Now, this unwanted contact said to have happened earlier in the spring. Golf Digest says it's verified the identity of the farm's employee and was withholding her name to protect her privacy. It said she declined to participate in the reporting of the story. The spokesperson for Mickelson tells Golf Digest any misunderstanding has been cleared up. Phil continues to attend a family health matter and is uncertain when he will be able to return to professional golf. Well, yes, Mickelson has, and it hasn't been said what that is, but he's been dealing with a family health matter. So he hasn't played a lot of golf lately. And it's been a while. He's 55 years of age, but he has not been playing much at all this year. And I don't even think he qualifies now for the U.S. Open. That has run out for him. But Golf Digest, citing sources in reporting that Mickelson approached the woman in the clubhouse, made a non-consensual, inappropriate physical contact with her. The woman rejected his advances and reported it to her supervisors. So the Farms Golf Club said in a statement to Golf Digest that the following a staff member report of a member misconduct, the club provided immediate and ongoing support to the staff member, conducted a thorough independent investigation of the incident, and took decisive action. The individual is no longer a member of the Farms Golf Club. To protect the safety and privacy of our staff member, we are unable to speak further on this matter. Now, Golf Digest cited multiple sources in confirming that the member is indeed Mickelson. The Farms, this is a golf course. They're about 10 miles outside of Torrey Pines. It's a private club. There's a number of top players that play there regularly and are members there. Annika Sorenstam is one of them. Xander Schauffele is another one. And not uncommon for these golfers, who a lot of them live in Florida or South Carolina, to have memberships in other golf courses throughout the United States. So it is a bit of a let's just put it up. It's a private club. Not exactly probably easy for the average person to get in there. So Mickelson, age 55. Now, he is a big part of the LIV Tour. Big backer of that over in Saudi is pulling the funding for that. So we'll see where that goes from there. But the news on Mickelson just hasn't been great in the last couple of years. You hope that the family matter is going to turn out in his favor. This story by Golf Digest is, well, disturbing, to say the least. Carolina leading 3-1 at the end of two now against the Golden Knights. This is game five, the series tied at two. And that's going to do it for me. Sports Talk with Jock. I'll be in for Jock again tomorrow night. And then from what I know, he'll be back on Monday. 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
0: This is Global News. I'm Russell Skeet. It's partly cloudy and 12 degrees at 8 o'clock. Police are ruling the deaths of a woman and a young boy yesterday in Temple, a murder-suicide. Police were called to the home in the Northeast community around 2 o'clock. Inside, they found the bodies of a 42-year-old woman and a 7-year-old boy. Autopsies today confirmed the boy died by homicide and the woman's death deemed a suicide. Police say they aren't looking for any other suspects. Police say out of respect for the impacted family, identities of the individuals are not being released. They had, in this case, there was no history of family violence. Calgary's mayor is floating the idea of a municipal lobbyist registry to improve transparency at City Hall. According to court documents obtained by Global News, the Mounties are investigating an allegation. Money was offered in exchange for a council vote during a public meeting last summer by the previous city council. But Ward 2 Councillor Jennifer Wyness says a lobbyist registry isn't necessary because council's already doing a lot of disclosure.
1: And I think it's good that the RCMP are investigating it, but a lobbyist registry would not have changed the outcome of what happened with the last council.
0: As part of the RCMP investigation, the cell phones of former Mayor Jody Gondek, former Councillor Sean Chu, and current Councillor Andre Chabot were seized. So far, no charges have been laid. The province has filed its appeal of a judge's decision to throw out a petition looking to force a vote on the province quitting Canada. Premier Danielle Smith criticized the ruling last month, calling it anti-democratic, and promised to appeal. Court of King's Bench Justice Shayna Leonard found the referendum petition shouldn't have been issued under provincial law, and Smith's government neglected its duty to consult First Nations. In the appeal filed today in Edmonton Court, the province says it plans to argue the judge made 14 errors in her decision. It says issuing the petition didn't trigger the deputy to consult, and the judge failed to give weight to the democratic purpose of the petition process. Well, NDP leader Ned Nanshi isn't surprised by a new poll on the premier's approval ratings. The Angus Reid poll shows approval for Danielle Smith sits at 39%, down 7 points from 3 months ago, and her worst rating as premier.
5: People are tired of her endless distractions and her endless culture wars. They're tired of a separation referendum that they don't want. There's very little that people can approve of Danielle Smith for. She hasn't improved their quality of life.
0: Ontario's Doug Ford had the worst rating of the premiers with 21% approval. Manitoba's Wab Canoe has the highest. World Cup fever is spreading through Calgary with the kickoff today of the 39-day event. The supersized World Cup is being hosted by Canada, the U.S., and Mexico. Here in Calgary, fans flocked to Stephen Avenue for an outdoor viewing party as Mexico beat South Africa 2-0. Micah Chupania with Side Street Pub and Grill says it's a great atmosphere.
6: You want to be part of it. You don't want to be at home. You want to be around a bunch of people that are cheering too. So when you have a sports bar, we have the sound on. You're high-fiving strangers. When you win, obviously, people are sticking around longer after the game to celebrate. So sales definitely go up. So it really helps. It helps all the bars that are actually putting it on.
0: Canada's first ever Men's World Cup match goes tomorrow in Toronto against Bosnia-Herzegovina. In sports, it's Game 5 of the Stanley Cup Final in Carolina with the Hurricanes and Vegas Golden Knights tied at 2 games each, but Canes lead this game 3-1 heading into the third. Week 2 of the CFL season underway with the Hamilton Ticats in Winnipeg taking on the Bombers. Tabbies lead this one 24-10 at the half. And the Chucks are back on the track for Day 1 of the Medicine Hat Stampede. Aubrey Motowillo comes in as the leader in the world standings, followed by Darcy Flatt, Ray Crotto Jr., and Logan Gorst. Races run through Sunday with the top three wagons after Saturday facing off in a dash for cash Sunday afternoon. Environment Canada Calgary weather, partly cloudy tonight with a good chance of more showers, a low down to 7. Periods of rain 13 tomorrow, sunny and 18 on Saturday. It's 12 degrees, breaking news when it happens. Our next scheduled news at 9. I'm Russell Skeet.
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27: Coming up on the show tonight... Once upon a time, bandits escaped on horseback. Now, allegedly, one thief fled a crime scene in a robot self-driving taxi. Ridiculous. In 10 minutes' time, we'll ask, is this criminal genius technological progress or just the future of lazy banditry? Then after that, a new study says AI can pass off as human. That's right, you're probably terrible at detecting whether you're talking to a robot or a person. The tech is fascinating, but the implications to society are pretty unsettling. That discussion halfway through the hour. All right, that's some of what's coming up on the show. There's going to be more, but let's dive in. All right, we go live to the International Space Station where people are living. I am not there. We are not reporting from there. But it's time for Technology Time. And we are here live with Carmi Levy, a tech analyst, to tell you stories from the technology sector of the day. Carmi, welcome in.
28: Great to be with you, David. Thanks for having me.
2: The idea of a slow air leak when I'm on a space station, although I've never been on one, sounds like something out of a thriller, horror, terrifying movie. But I've read reports that this is what's going on the ISS, and I'm worried about the cosmonauts and astronauts that are up there.
9: Yeah, you should be. And this has been going on for years. It is a slow leak, not to the point that it's about to lose all of its air. I mean, we're talking about like a tiny amount leaking, but it is noticeable. It originates from the Russian side. You know, the complex is divided into two sides, one American, one Russian. It's on the Zvezda service module, which has been in orbit since it's coming up on 26 years, July 2000. So this thing is old. One of the transfer tunnels into this module, which is kind of like the central module of the Russian segment, has been slow leaking for a while. It was a bad leak, and then it got better, and then it suddenly got worse last week, which necessitated, they're not using the word emergency, but the U.S. side, so Mission Control in the U.S., ordered the American astronauts, so four astronauts who had flown up on Crew Dragon, as well as one who had flown up on Soyuz, they ordered them into the Crew Dragon capsule while the Russian cosmonauts were working on a fix, I guess putting some kind of goo on it or something. And what's even worse here is there was an argument between Roscosmos, which is the Russian space agency, and NASA over just how bad it was and what the protocols were for conducting the repair and allowing the astronauts to have their safe haven in the crew capsule. So it's exposing not only cracks in the space station, which is really old and is scheduled to be deorbited in 2030, but it's also exposing cracks in the relationship between Russia and the U.S. Obviously, geopolitically not friends, but up until now, they've been saying, oh, because we're partners on the ISS, everything is okay. You know, we're still, you know, working cooperatively in orbit, and the political issue on Earth isn't affecting us. Well, based on the arguing that we're seeing here around this repair, that may not necessarily be the case. That is a concern as well.
2: Yeah, the Americans and Russians don't always get along. I vaguely recall something called the Cold War. I don't know if you've heard of it, but like
9: a little bit of a kerfuffle. Yeah.
2: The ISS is supposed to be this great symbol of international cooperation, and the fact that they're not getting along there doesn't bode well. What do we think is going to happen? Like, it could be everything from, okay, the goo works, to full evacuation?
9: Yeah. So they started the repair and then stopped. There were two areas where they were focusing on. They put the goo on one of the areas. And then for reasons that aren't clear, and I think that was part of the reason for the argument, they stopped. The American astronauts were able to leave their safe haven and go back to regular operations where they remain now. But we're still not clear what Russia's plans are for tackling this again. But because it's been going on for years, and because this is Russia we're talking about, I'm willing to bet this is likely going to dog the ISS until it's finally over, until they ultimately deorbit the complex. This is not something that's going to resolve easily. And I think it's an illustration of just how difficult it is to do space and how difficult it is to manage hardware that's been in orbit for 2.5 decades.
2: It's not like when you're driving on the highway, freeway, your tire gets a leak and then you can stop at every gas station every like 100 clicks and just give it a top off. Like, if they run out of oxygen, they're done.
9: Yeah. And they are now, of course, you know, they can generate their own. They have all sorts of, you know, technologies that ensure that crew safety is not being compromised, but it's not optimal. And obviously it is a drag on other resources on the ISS. And at some point it does present a very significant safety concern, and left unchecked, it could mean that, you know, they might have to leave the ISS completely. So Russia either needs to figure this out, or there's going to be some splaining to do, over time. Definitely not a happy situation. And certainly, it looks like the Cold War from Earth has spread to orbit.
2: Now, our next story here is also worrisome, but on an AI local level. My biggest fear is that I'll be at an airport, on the subway, walking on the street. Some private company selling its AI technology to the government will snap my face, figure out whether I'm a criminal using an AI face comparison, match me wrong, and I'll get arrested. It sounds totally dystopian. It sounds like something out of a futuristic movie. But basically, we're like inches away from this technology. And that is kind of what happened in Florida in this story, as I understand it.
9: That's exactly what happened.
2: That's what I meant to say. I should have been more confident.
9: Yeah. It's dystopian science fiction come to life. So a man in Florida, he was accused of stalking a child at a McDonald's. And the footage on their security camera using our facial recognition, they say that the cops say that he was flagged as a 93% match to the suspect, when in fact this guy lived 500 kilometers, 300 miles away. He had not left his city in 2 years, so he was nowhere near that McDonald's. And yet, for 2 months, he stood accused, he was charged, and the police refused to back down until ultimately saner heads prevailed. What's scary here is not only is we know that facial recognition is not a perfect technology, it's incredibly fallible because it's usually trained on non-diverse data sets. So, to call a spade, it's trained on a lot of white people, and it doesn't represent the diversity of the broader population. And so there are a lot of false positives, and there are a lot of people who are being flagged when they had nothing to do with it. And so that was the case here. And it was compounded by the fact that the police did not use other evidence that would have essentially exonerated him earlier in the process. And so he said, I haven't left my town, my city in 2 years. They did not include that in the warrant. It's faulty technology, but it's also faulty process among the police. And so this guy, his name is Robert Dillon, he is now suing the police for using the technology and also for not having appropriate processes that were able to exonerate him sooner than he did. And he's working with the American Civil Liberties Union, as well as a team of lawyers in this case, which has been launched in U.S. District Court in Florida. And I'm hoping he wins, because this is the first time we've seen this kind of lawsuit filed in this kind of case. And I'm really hoping it sets a precedent for others.
4: On the one hand, I'm like, this technology is awful and scary, and a mismatch is like a miscarriage of justice and this, that, and the other. But on the other hand, like, before this technology, you just have some facial recognition expert person looking at the video and looking at the individual. And if they were more likely to make a mistake, would I want that versus AI? Maybe I would, because then at least I could point to an expert and say that person got it wrong, rather than just some nebulous AI company selling their tech to the police. It's kind of like autonomous cars. Would you rather be in a car that's slightly safer, but if it gets in an accident, it's a software bug, versus being in a car with a person, maybe a little less safe, but if you get in an accident, it's like the driver's fault. We want to point the blame at a person for significant, serious stuff like this, like criminal justice. And when we can't do that, that's what really makes me worry.
9: Yeah, that's super problematic. And the fact is this technology should only be one tool among many. And in this case, it seems to be the only thing that the police were relying on. And that's also problematic. It's not going to solve everything.
4: All right, when we come back, we'll continue our chat about AI. Autonomous vehicles, like, I don't know, Waymo, the taxi service that's deployed in some cities. I've been in one in San Francisco. It sounds fun. But could you plan a criminal heist using an AI car as your getaway driver? The answer is maybe yes. We'll be back with Carmi Levy on that in a moment.
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4: You could commit a crime, summon an autonomous vehicle, a robo-taxi, in San Francisco, and perhaps get away with it, using a robot as your getaway driver. Are they going to charge the engineers that programmed the car? Probably not. But let's talk about this amazing heist. This is, to me, like a modern folk hero. Bonnie and Robot Clyde. Tell me about this story. It's so funny to me.
9: So imagine, you know, there's this place in San Francisco. It's called the Hot 8 Yoga Studio. And it's a regular day back in January. And a white car, a white Jaguar, it's a Waymo vehicle. So it's an autonomous vehicle, no driver, pulls up with a passenger in the back. Passenger gets out, walks in, steals a bunch of yoga pants, walks out, gets back into the Waymo, drives away. And, you know, apparently the perfect crime because there's no getaway driver. Well, so cops are called. They look at the security footage from the store, can't really tell who it is. Then they reach out to Waymo, which is, of course, is owned by Alphabet. They also own Google, so they're sister companies. And they're like, hey, you know, your autonomous vehicle just drove a thief to our was the getaway vehicle for a theft at our store. So, you know, investigate. They ask for the footage, and yet the only thing that Waymo provides is footage that blocks out the face of the individual because They didn't want to violate their privacy. Mm-hmm. So it shows that, you know, these autonomous vehicles are clearly not compatible with current law enforcement protocol in the event of sort of surveillance and investigations involving surveillance technology. So whoever did this is still at large. They have not managed to catch the individual. And Waymo will not budge on this. They say because of privacy. We don't care that it is a theft allegation. We cannot violate the privacy of our passengers, our paying passengers, even though they could look up, you know, who ordered the car. You know, there's a whole data trail there, yet for whatever reason, they refuse to provide that information to police.
4: Waymo ended up storing the video as blurred and discarding the source video where the face of the criminal could actually be seen.
9: I kind of
4: like that for privacy purposes. I don't like it for criminal purposes.
9: But that's the thing. It's great for privacy purposes for me if I decide to use a Waymo to, I don't know, just, you know, go to a show for a legitimate reason, and then my privacy is protected. But if I'm using it to commit a crime, using that technology to commit a crime, now that very same privacy protection can also be used to help me get away with that crime. So there's a very fine line here that we've never crossed before because, let's face it, it's a new technology and we're still figuring it out. And thieves are still figuring out how to use it. So, you know, we don't have answers to it, but certainly it has ignited a raging debate over just how far should companies like this go to protect their privacy, or how much should they be handing over when the cops call and say a crime has been committed.
4: I love it, though. The idea of summoning a driverless car as a getaway car.
9: Yeah. And I really hope those yoga pants fit. Whoever it is that stole them, I hope they look good in them. Just, you know, enjoy them.
4: I want to see bank robbers do it. I mean, I don't like the idea of bank robbers. But if they have to get away with it, I'd love to see it in a driverless car. That's right. All I'm saying.
9: Namaste.
4: It's the creativity of some criminals. I never would have thought to do that, you know? Like, yeah. I never would have thought that you could use... Because they're kind of slow. Like, they're not... They're not fast. They're very cautious. I've been in one and it's terrifying and I won't go in one again. But yeah.
9: Yeah. But of course, there's no nosy driver to identify you to police later on. Although these things have cameras inside, they're laden with sensors. You kind of have to have an account in order to book the ride in the first place. So there's a massive data trail associated with this that I'm guessing if you're, you know, mid 1980s Ford Escort traditional getaway car, if you were using, because there's no technology in those, that wouldn't generate a data trail. Whereas this one does. So I don't quite understand sort of the logic, although whoever did this is still at large. So maybe I'm not onto something. Maybe they are.
4: All right. Let's continue with technology and criminals and go to a story from Apple where I feel like a big problem, especially in urban centers, is like tourists on their phones getting them snatched. I went to Barcelona last year and I must have seen three or four tourists in like the touristy areas or the cool hip areas just on their phones, like sitting ducks, and crooks come, grab them, get on a scooter, go. Barcelona is a safe city in terms of like violent crime, but petty crime, forget about it. I was going into doorways by the end of it to go on my phone to make sure I had cover. Like, it was that bad. But I guess my worry is if someone grabs my phone, they can unlock it, sell it, get my data. What is this feature Apple is working on to prevent all of that?
9: So this builds on a number of, and so it hasn't been introduced yet. 9to5 Mac found references to the code when they're looking at Apple's software at the next versions of their operating system, iOS 27. So basically what it is, it's an update to stolen device protection, which is already in place. And so if your device is locked, there isn't really a whole lot that a thief can do with it. But the problem is if you're standing there using your phone and it's not locked and someone snatches it, a thief can do a lot of damage by the time you can remotely connect into it using stolen device protection to lock the device. And so what this does is it uses different features on the phone. For example, the accelerometer, it can actually detect if it has been snatched out of your hand. And if it does, it'll automatically lock the phone. It's similar to theft detection lock on Android devices. And so it uses kind of real-time knowledge as well. It'll also measure how far your phone is away from a paired device. So if you have your Apple Watch and it's paired to your iPhone. Well, as the thief runs away with it, it is now moving further away from the Apple Watch. It'll use that information to say, it's probably in the hands of a thief. I'm going to lock it now. So basically what it does is it locks the device really quickly if it thinks that your iPhone has been snatched. And that's an important sort of closing the window and a tightening of the security features that it's already introduced on its other, existing features like stolen device protection, lock, my activation lock, and Find My. So it just tightens it, raises it to a new level, and it ensures that you don't have that window of opportunity for a criminal to empty your bank account before you can lock the phone remotely.
4: All right, let's keep talking about Apple. Let's talk about their Worldwide Developer Conference. Did I get that right? New product announcement, new code thing announcements. There's a lot of interesting stuff there, but one announcement that they made is that their most recent operating system for Apple phones, iPhones, is not going to slow the device down. In fact, they're basically saying aging devices are going to run as quick as possible, which is a complete 180 from their older position of old devices get slowed down on purpose so that we force you to upgrade and spend more money. I kind of like this announcement. I usually don't like Apple's corporate monopolistic whatever policies, but this one I kind of do like.
9: Yeah, I do too. And I've got like one of my old phones sitting at

0: more efficient, to run more effectively on older devices. And for the first time in the history of the iPhone, as new operating systems are released, they haven't dropped old devices off the back of the treadmill. It will still work with every device that worked with iOS 26 will work with iOS 27. It's a nice change because the industry is usually, they always introduce bigger, heavier, more resource-intensive versions of the operating system, and they make your device run slower. Apple is now saying, nope, if you don't have the latest and greatest, in fact, you might find your device running better on this new version than it did previously. And I think that's a really nice change from the usual.
1: And there was some more in that conference. We're not going to have time for it. But one thing of note is CEO Tim Cook will be stepping down in the fall. It was his last conference of that kind. He said working at Apple has been the honor of a lifetime, and he makes way for a new CEO, John Ternus. Interesting stuff, I guess, if you like Apple.
0: Yeah, I was a little verklempt. I really like Tim Cook. I think he's an inspirational leader and just a really nice guy. One of those people you kind of want to meet.
1: I really like Carmi Levy. He's one of those guys you want to meet. He's an inspirational leader, and he's also a tech analyst. Thanks for being here, Carmi.
0: Appreciate it, David. Thank you.
1: Just ahead, a new study shows humans can't tell the difference from other humans and robots when talking to them. What does this mean for society? And do we prefer chatbots to people?
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3: Do you think you'd be able to tell the difference between a human and a robot just by having a chat with it or them? First off, most people think they can, but a new study shows a couple of things. One, people aren't as good as they think at telling them apart. And the other, robots may not be just catching up with seeming as human as us. They might actually be coming across as more human than we do. Let's discuss it all with cognitive science professor at Stony Brook University, Cameron Jones. Cameron, welcome to the show.
4: Thanks so much. Very happy to be here.
3: We got to start with kind of a nerdy thing. We got to tell people what the Turing test is. And side note, I studied computer science in undergrad, and so this was something people were talking about 15 years ago. Never in a million years did I think the Turing test would be passed, but let's start with what it is.
4: Yeah, it's a great question. So the Turing test comes from this paper in 1950 by Alan Turing, who was a mathematician and computer scientist. And in the paper, he starts by asking this question, can machines think? And he basically decides this question is too meaningless to deserve discussion. How would we ever decide what thinking means? And he decides to replace it with a simpler question, which is whether a machine could behave so similarly to a human that we wouldn't be able to tell the difference. And he argues that if they could behave as well as a human so that we can't tell they're not human, how could we say that humans are intelligent but machines aren't? So he designs this test where a human speaks simultaneously to a real human and a machine, and tries to decide after chatting to both of them which is the human and which is the AI.
3: And at the risk of getting overly philosophical, that's all the information we have about everyone we've ever interacted with. We don't know that they're thinking. They just seem like they are based on the conversation we're having with them. So in a way, what's actually going on in your head kind of doesn't matter when it comes to assessing whether something can think. I got a little too philosophical there. You can respond to it, but we'll get back on track.
4: No, I think that's exactly right. And I think that's part of Turing's point, is that we use behavioral evidence often to make inferences about internal capacities.
3: And when I was in studying undergraduate computer science, whatever, this was like some theoretical future point where robots would be indistinguishable from humans. Unfortunately, a few years ago, OpenAI released a little demo. I think you've heard of it, called ChatGPT. Now it's almost like an irrelevant question. It's not like, can a computer seem human? It's to what degree can it seem human to somebody?
4: Totally. And I think that's one of the interesting things about a lot of the literature about the Turing test, is about it as a thought experiment. What would it be like if we did have a machine that could do this? And now all of a sudden it seems like we do. And a lot of these questions kind of turn from philosophy questions into live, you know, society and legal questions.
3: So where are we with it? How well does, let's say, ChatGPT or Gemini or Claude or one of these AI tools, how close can it get? What does the average person think when they're either chatting with this bot versus a person? How good are they at assessing the difference? Where are we with the state of things right now?
4: So in our most recent paper, we argue that current language models pass the Turing test. And so we have people have a five-minute conversation with a real person and also with a language model. We use a version of ChatGPT called GPT-4.5. And they chat to both at the same time, and they try to decide which is the human, which is the AI. And we find that they're no better than, you know, flipping a coin. So they're kind of no better than random guessing. And we argue that that implies that these models do pass the Turing test. Even kind of weirder, we find that that model, GPT-4.5, gets judged to be the human more often than real humans do. So actually 73% of the time, people after that conversation are saying, I think that the machine was the real human. And that's a kind of weird result that we're still trying to figure out exactly what that means.
3: That is such a weird result. And if we rewind to where I said I'd get philosophical and then stop, Does that mean the robots are more human than us? Hopefully not.
4: No, and I think it's that's the first kind of pull you might have is to say, well, this is supposed to be a test of human likeness. If the models are scoring higher than us, does that mean they're more human than humans? And I think the answer is no. I think that maybe it means something weaker, like they're better at appearing like our internal model of what a human's like. You know, the models are good at, you know, using slang language and being informal, maybe even like making silly mistakes or typos. And maybe that provides a closer simulation or an imitation of our kind of internal model of what a human is like versus what we think machines are like. But we also argue that in some sense, I think these models are succeeding by kind of building rapport with the person they're speaking to. I think actually a lot of the time what's happening is people have these short conversations. They can't tell from these kind of superficial cues which is human and which is machine. So they end up deciding that whichever kind of entity they bonded with more must be the human. You know, they don't want to believe that they have just kind of bonded with a machine. The models are really good at kind of sharing people's special interests. You know, they've seen every TV show and they've played every game, or at least they can say they have. So I think that's part of what's happening here, that the models are better at being a kind of everyman and connecting with all kinds of different people.
3: Does this relate to this phrase that I feel like entered the lexicon a few years ago and now everyone says it, AI sycophancy? Like AI is really good at being nice to you, telling you what you want to hear, knowing about everything that you're interested in. Does it relate to that?
4: I think it's very related, yeah, that like a lot of what we're training these models to do is to make people happy and to, you know, make people satisfied. Customers, they want to keep coming back and they want to keep using Claude or ChatGPT. And the models are really optimized for this in a way that humans aren't. You know, the humans are just being themselves and doing what they want to do. And maybe one person's idea of what's normal human conversation might be totally different from someone else's, whereas the models are maybe better at performing this kind of average, expected, likable human performance.
3: This technology is moving so fast. I mean, it may hit some fundamental cap where it can't get any better. That's kind of my hope, because it seems like every week the technology is getting better. But if right now, today, based on your study, people can't really tell a chat with a robot versus a human apart, and in many cases they think that the robot is somehow more human, what is like the future of conversation look like? Are we going to live in a world where all our friends are like fake people, or every phone call we pick up, we don't know whether someone's on the other side and maybe we don't care?
4: Yeah, I think it's a great point. And certainly in terms of capabilities increasing, you know, we did find that models couldn't pass the same test we ran in 2024 and they kind of were on the borderline in 2025. So it really feels like this is a new capability that models are improving at this kind of seeming human all the time. And even as part of this study, we ran a longer version at 15 minutes, and models are also passing as human in that 15-minute version of the game. So one question is, you know, how much longer could these conversations go? Well, would they pass at human after half an hour, 3 hours? And then you do start to get into this question of, well, are people going to be having longer running relationships with these things? It seems like some people are. And maybe if we over-optimize too heavily on the kinds of effective social interactions that people have with these models, they could become kind of addictive. People could have parasocial relationships with them. I think it could be...
3: They already do. There are people that think they're in romantic relationships with AI. I've had one of them on my program, and I leveled with her, and I said, you know, your boyfriend's not real, right? And her only response was, how do you know that? And I didn't have a good answer for her.
4: Right. And I think that's becoming a more kind of mainstream conception as well, that the behavior is so compelling that, you know, maybe this should serve as evidence for some kind of internal coherency or some kind of internal process that's analogous to our own.
3: I don't know about that, but I also don't have a good argument for someone who's convinced of that. Maybe I should try to figure out what that argument is. But my worry, I guess, is trust. Like, how can I trust that any future communication, like if I'm calling my phone company, is with a person? I guess it maybe won't matter. I mean, we've got all these big philosophical questions that like we're not ready to answer, but yet the technology is already there. Does that something like that worry you?
4: Absolutely, yeah. And I think that's the main takeaway I would take from this study, is not that it means that models are more human than human or that they're intelligent necessarily, but that we should be more skeptical when you interact with another person or another entity online that you shouldn't be so confident that you know if you're speaking to a human or an AI.
3: Cameron, this has been a great chat. Thanks for sharing your study and having this conversation with me.
4: Thanks so much, David. It's my pleasure.
3: Cameron Jones is a cognitive science professor at Stony Brook University. Just ahead, remote work. It was supposed to make us happier. No commute, no office, no people, pants optional. So why is it making many people miserable?
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7: I think to many, remote work sounds like a dream job come true. No commute, control over your day, flexible hours, pants optional. At least those are the things that remote work promise. But if it's so great, then why are so many workers who work remotely reporting worse mental health? That is what we're going to discuss here with Emma Harrington, an economics professor at the University of Virginia. Emma, welcome to the show.
8: Thanks so much for having me.
7: So remote work, the idea is wildly popular. Some employers offer it as a perk. I think we all got introduced to it no matter what we did during the pandemic. What did you actually find when you talked to people and we started researching about whether people actually do well when they have to work remotely?
8: Yeah, so I mean, there's a lot of interesting different pieces to the data. So just like your lead-in, people overwhelmingly think that remote work is going to be good for them. So 80% of people roughly think that at least some amount of work from home is going to improve their mental health. But what we did was look at what the data is actually saying when people are just asked, not in the context of thinking about remote work, but just in their lives, they're asked these questions on surveys about health, about how they're doing. Levels of distress, levels of anxiety, just how they're feeling going through their days. And what we saw in those was that people who are in these remote capable jobs, who seem to have this potential to have this dreamlike scenario, what we see is that they've experienced increasing distress over the past few years that is much steeper than for people who are in jobs that necessitate in-person work. And our story for that is largely that if you also look at just their time diaries of how they're spending their days, people in these remote capable jobs have seen really large increases in time spent alone. So you're skipping a commute, but you're also skipping those casual conversations with coworkers that can kind of break up your day.
7: And a sense of community, you know, if your only interaction with your coworkers is like a message on a chat platform like Slack, to me, that can be pretty lonely. And so my wonder is this really a story about remote work, or is it more a story of like what staying at home all day and loneliness can do to you? I assume it's both, but loneliness really seems to be at the crux of this, doesn't it?
8: Yeah, I think that loneliness is kind of this unintended consequence of remote work. So our findings indicate that the negative consequences for mental health are really concentrated among people who are living alone. So for people who have kids or spouses at home, remote work doesn't look like it has these detrimental impacts to nearly the same degree. It also doesn't look like it's really substantially improving those people's mental health, but at least it's not really negatively impacting them. It's for these people where, you know, work could be a very consistent, reliable way to get some amount of socializing in, for whom then moving to a remote world is potentially more detrimental.
7: It's interesting you say when your family's around. Like, I've got this little studio in my apartment here. I do my job remotely. We remote into the radio station. But my girlfriend has remote possibility at her work, too. When she spends the week going in the office versus she spends most of the week hanging around the apartment and working, I feel less lonely. So are you saying for those with families that are around, it may not be as pronounced, but for those who live alone or whose families leave for the day, it could be way worse?
8: Yeah, I think that's the right way to think about it, is that, as you were saying before, it kind of is a story of just how much socializing are you getting in the day? How much are you spending your day in isolation versus with other people? And it just turns out that for the typical person, they end up spending more time with other human beings if they go into the office, partly because they're spending time with coworkers, partly because that means that they get out of the house and they see people on their commute. They have a brief chat with the barista. These little things, they all seem kind of trivial, but the research suggests they add up to really changing your psychological experience. But there are some people for whom actually, if they go into the office, that's just crowding out a lot of social time that they would have gotten at home. So it's not necessarily universal, but the data is saying on average, it looks like more people are falling into the first camp than the second.
7: So before we immediately say, this is my dream job, I've always wanted to be remote, we should look at our own lives, see the circumstances around it, and question, will remote work mean we interact with people a lot less? And if the answer is yes, maybe we should consider, I don't know, remedying it somehow, not working remote, making sure we leave the house, making sure that barista is someone you can have a chat with in the afternoon if you go to the coffee shop. Is that a way to kind of handle this?
8: Yeah, I think that those are the right things to be thinking about. I mean, I think, and there's research suggesting this, that doses of in-person work can be really helpful. So even if you're in a quote-unquote fully remote job, but you have regular offsites with your team and you're having those moments to connect in person, that can make the remote times feel less isolating because you do have that human connection with the people pinging you on your Slack messages. I think the other thing to note and just be like aware of is that the office has been the number one way that adults make friendships. It outranks everything else, which makes a lot of sense because we spend a third of our waking hours at work. And it's just pretty hard to replace that with signing up for a softball league or doing a bunch of other things that would be helpful. But you've got to amass a lot of those other things to kind of fill this potential void. So I think that's just useful to keep in mind when thinking about whether your remote job that looks great on paper is going to make you happier in the long run.
7: Do you think we as humans are bad at judging what makes us happy, what we think will make us happy? Like a job description that allows for fully remote work, I think most people would be like, wow, that sounds great. But we're kind of forgetting the importance of community, even if we think our coworkers are going to be losers and we're not going to want to hang around a stuffy office. We actually do want that. That actually does make us happy.
8: Yeah, I mean, there's pretty good evidence that people are not always good at predicting their own well-being in different arrangements. I think, especially with remote work, the advantages are so salient and concrete. You can skip your commute, and it is very much true in the data. People hate commuting. I'm sure that's not a shocker to anyone. And so that is, like, really clear. And then these other sort of potential downsides are much more squishy. So it's like, yes, you could end up being more isolated, but you don't know for certain that that's going to happen. And so I think that makes the weighing process a lot more difficult for people.
7: And does it happen little by little over time when you're working remotely? You're not lonely on your first week, but by the time you're done your first year, it kind of accumulates?
8: Yeah, so that's a lot of our hypothesis about why people still think it's going to be helpful for them, even though the data suggests for a lot of people it's not, is that it's just when things accumulate slowly, it's so easy to point to other things. Like maybe you had a falling out with a friend, maybe you had a breakup, maybe you're just getting older. And like all of those things are plausible explanations of why you're not doing quite as well. That might be more obvious to you than the fact that you're just spending a lot of your day on your own.
7: I'm just hypothesizing here, but another thing that might make someone happy without them realizing it is having a short commute. I think if we compare two jobs, we don't really factor in commute. I mean, maybe some people do, but we look at salary, the kind of company, the people we'd be looking for. But an office that's a 10-minute walk from your house might be better than an office that's an hour each way in the car.
8: So I do think that when people think about just what job they're going to take more globally, they may not always be factoring in a lot of the day-to-day things that can really change their well-being. So choosing a job that is going to be really close to the office so you can connect with your coworkers without big costs is potentially something that people should be prioritizing a lot in their job choices.
7: Well, it sounds like we should think twice about remote work. 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Emma, thank you for being here.
8: Thank you.
7: Just ahead, do you think most people are terrible? Well, a huge international study found something surprising. People aren't the worst. They cooperate more than you think. What that means for you next.
9: 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The Last Show with David Cooper.
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20: This is Global News. I'm Russell Skeet. It's partly cloudy and 13 degrees at 9 o'clock. Police are calling the deaths of a 42-year-old woman and her 7-year-old son in Temple yesterday a murder-suicide. Police say they confirmed that conclusion after an autopsy on the bodies today. Police say they aren't looking for any other suspects. They say out of respect for the impacted family, identities of the individuals are not being released. They add, in this case, there was no history of family violence. Calgary City Councillor Jennifer Juanes doesn't agree with the mayor that the city needs a lobbyist registry.
21: This lobbyist registry is a headline grabber, false flag on solving a problem.
20: Mayor Jeremy Farkas wants a lobbyist registry set up to improve transparency at City Hall in light of an RCMP municipal corruption investigation. Mounties are investigating an allegation that money was offered in exchange for a council vote during a public meeting by the previous city council. Aquinas says its council already does a lot of work on transparency.
21: I think what we are seeing is council jumping to conclusions without allowing a police investigation to conclude before you make a new policy direction.
20: As part of the RCMP investigation, the cell phones of former Mayor Jody Gondek, former Councillor Sean Chu, and current Councillor Andre Chabot were seized. So far, no charges have been laid. Alberta is appealing a judge's decision to throw out a petition to force a vote on the province quitting Canada. Premier Danielle Smith promised the appeal last month and called the ruling anti-democratic. The judge found the referendum petition should not have been issued, and Smith's government neglected its duty to consult First Nations. Smith cited the judge's decision as being the reason a direct question on separation can't be added to this October's referendum ballot. Well, the NDP has unveiled the affordability plan. It says we'll keep more money in Albertans' pockets. Kyle Kazowski, NDP Shadow Minister of Affordability and Utilities, says one of the areas of focus will be on grocery prices.
22: Our plan would appoint a new grocery watchdog to look at pricing practices and bring transparency to Albertans. We all recall the recent scandal with retailers fixing the price of bread. We need a watchdog to make sure Albertans are getting a fair price for essentials like groceries.
20: The opposition is also pledging to cut electricity bills by 10%, increase the minimum wage to $18, then tie it to inflation, help people buy their first homes faster, and remove the 13 cent per liter provincial gas tax while prices remain high. Calgarians are embracing World Cup fever as the 39-day event gets underway. Fans flocked to Stephen Avenue today for an outdoor viewing party with Mexico beating South Africa 2-0. For many, it's a celebration of the two places they call home.
23: Being here today is gathering the two countries together, feeling only with one heart, the big pumping of one heart and one joy.
24: I see it as a multicultural gathering, which can make like the people close to each other. They can have like more fun, more spend more time.
20: Restaurants and bars in the city gearing up for a busy few weeks. Canada's opening World Cup match goes tomorrow in Toronto against Bosnia-Herzegovina. In sports, Game 5 of the Stanley Cup Finals went to the Carolina Hurricanes. They doubled up the Las Vegas Golden Knights 4-2. Win gives them a 3-2 lead in the series. They can win it all Sunday back in Vegas. Week 2 of the CFL season underway with the Hamilton Ticats in Winnipeg taking on the Bombers. Tabbies lead this one 31-20 in the fourth quarter. Environment Canada, Calgary weather, partly cloudy tonight with a good chance of more showers, a low of 7. Periods of rain and 13 tomorrow, sunny and 18 on Saturday. It's 13 degrees. Breaking news when it happens. Our next scheduled news at 10. I'm Russell Skeet.
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2: People often complain about everybody else being selfish, only out for yourself. Have you ever heard someone scream, "People are the worst"? But are we all generally bad at cooperating? Or is the big problem here that we underestimate how cooperative everyone actually is? That is what we're going to discuss here with economics professor at the University of Bonn in Germany, Armin Fock. Armin, welcome to the show.
3: Thank you very much for the invitation. I'm happy to be here.
2: So I think we all know what cooperation means, but when economists, people like you, talk about cooperation, what exactly are we getting at here, and why is it such a big deal in human behavior?
3: Well, cooperation really is one of the most important social behaviors, I would say. It's so important because collectively we will only be able to manage collective good problems if there's some willingness to cooperate with a stranger. Think of, you know, providing common goods like climate change, helping others, overfishing problems. So there's tons of cooperation problems out there. And without a willingness to engage in cooperation with a stranger, groups, nations, etc., will do worse compared to groups that are actually capable of cooperation. And therefore, cooperation is so important. And there's a long tradition in psychology, in biology, in economics to study the foundation of cooperation, why people cooperate, what are the conditions under which it is more or less likely, etc. And you know, in short, what it does is, or what defines a cooperation decision is really the tension between an action that is hurting my self-interest, but favoring utility or welfare of others. So it's a tension between acting pro-socially, if you like, helping others, promoting the welfare of others, but this comes at an individual cost. And because there's this tension, if people were only selfish, you would never observe any cooperation.
2: I live in the U.S. We kind of live in times that feel highly polarized, like there's people who will not cooperate with us. If we turn on the news, all we're seeing is groups of people who refuse to cooperate, or worse. So we might assume that our neighbor, the people that we interact with on a daily basis, are not cooperative. How do you begin to test a question like that? And when you did, what did you find about what people think about how others cooperate, how much others cooperate?
3: Right. What we did is we ran a very simple cooperation experiment. It was a two-player cooperation experiment. Each participant in this experiment was paired with a stranger from their own country. And both participants had to decide whether to cooperate or to defect. And defection yielded a safe payoff of $100. Cooperation only yielded $70. However, if both decided to cooperate, a donation of $400 was made to fight global warming, a collective good problem. So the act of cooperation triggered a donation to fight global warming, but it came at a cost to the individual. And this experiment was run in 125 countries in more than 100,000 participants. And here we are talking about the largest cooperation experiment ever run on this planet, actually. In 125 representative country samples. And together with this cooperation decision, we also asked people, suppose or consider 100 people from your own country. We are running this experiment in many amongst many people in your own country. How many out of these 100 would you believe would cooperate? So we are eliciting a belief about cooperation, not just the cooperation decision, but also the belief.
2: Yeah, you're seeing what other people think of others, basically.
3: Exactly. And here's what's really striking. First, cooperation is much higher than at least I expected. On average, the global average cooperation rate is actually 69%. But at the same time, people are very pessimistic, as you indicated, very pessimistic about their fellow citizens' willingness to cooperate. which is only about 47%. So there's a huge perception gap, or a misperception, if you like, between the actual rate of cooperation, which is 69% on average, global average, and a perceived cooperation rate of only 47%. And that wedge, this misperception, is super important. Why? Because beliefs about the willingness to cooperate of others is one of the key determinants of my own willingness to cooperate. So if I have mistaken beliefs, my cooperation is lower than it could be had I correct beliefs about others.
2: Interesting. So we're better people than we think, but we don't think we're that great. And the fact that we don't think we're that great makes us cooperate less, is what you're saying.
3: Absolutely. Absolutely. And if you push it a little further, sorry for interrupting, we could live in a better world. If we were having more correct beliefs about the cooperativeness of our fellow citizens, we would actually live in a better world. Why? Because we would cooperate more.
2: It's a positive feedback loop, basically. If we think our neighbor's a good person, we're more likely to be a good person. But our neighbor is a better person than we think they are.
3: On average, that's absolutely right. That's exactly what our data show. And what's striking is this is a phenomenon that we see in every single country. The amount to which there's this perception gap varies, of course. Everything is culturally specific. The determinants of cooperation, the level of cooperation, the perception gap, of course, everything is kind of culturally specific. And we talk about how and in which sense in the paper in more detail. But the very fact of a misperception gap that is overly pessimistic is prevalent in every single country that we look at.
2: I do got to ask, were there some countries that stuck out for you? Like, for example, I live in the U.S. My understanding is that Finland is an outlier of some sort. What were some countries that stood out, and why do you think they did?
3: One country that I have in mind right now is actually Germany, my country. Here, the cooperation rate is quite high. It's more than 80%. But people are particularly pessimistic. They have an expectation of cooperation of about 45% only. So it's almost half as high only as the actual cooperation rate. So here in that country, in Germany, there's a particularly pronounced perception gap. The cooperation rates between countries varies a lot, from about 25 to more than 90%. So here you see the huge variation. But always conditional on the level of cooperation in every single country, people underestimate their fellow citizens' willingness to cooperate.
2: That's so interesting. And I'm still kind of just stuck on this positive feedback loop. If only we saw our neighbors for what they were, more willing to cooperate than we think they are.
3: Yes.
2: Our society would be a better place, because that would increase our willingness to cooperate.
3: Totally. And this is why I think it is so important to talk about this paper, other papers showing perception gaps. In a certain sense, we are living in, or you could say, there are possible states of the world that could occur, that could come up. And they are characterized by different kinds of equilibria, expectation equilibria. If everybody believes everybody else is selfish, people will be selfish. If everybody believes others are cooperative, this group, this country will be more cooperative, richer, happier, et cetera, et cetera. We showed the positive associations with cooperation in a companion paper. So in many ways, there are possible states of the world. And because we have wrong beliefs, we are picking or choosing an equilibrium that is not optimal. We could live in a better world if we had more correct beliefs. So if I may add one sentence, we actually show in the paper that we are living in this kind of bad equilibrium because we are underestimating the willingness to cooperate of our neighbors, but we can do something about it. Correcting these misperceptions not only changes beliefs, as we show, in a causal way, it also affects the willingness to cooperate. So if we correct beliefs, we can actually move to a better equilibrium, i.e. live in a better world.
2: Armin, this conversation has been fascinating. I appreciate you coming on the program.
3: Thank you very much.
2: Armin Falk is an economics professor at the University of Bonn in Germany. In just a few moments' time, so many people are lonely these days. And what if the cure for it isn't therapy, dating apps, medication, but wandering through nature with complete strangers?
4: Sounds simple, but it works. 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
9: You're feeling lonely. You're feeling down. You talk to your doctor. What if they prescribe something a little unusual for loneliness? Not a pill, but a walk in the woods with strangers. It's called social prescribing. We're going to tell you more about it, but it helps people find connection and community. And how does it work? That's what we're going to answer here with researcher in nature and people at the University of Melbourne in Australia, Nerkez Opachin. Nerkez, welcome to the show.
10: Thank you so much for having me.
9: So you did a study, and it sort of intersects two pretty common problems, loneliness and a disconnection from nature. Do you think those two things are linked?
10: No, I guess not necessarily linked, but surely present. And with our research, we wanted to find a link and actually use nature in as an aid to alleviate loneliness.
9: Now, before you started your work, what made you suspect that a bunch of lonely strangers walking through the park together could help them? Is that a far-fetched idea, or does it seem kind of obvious to you?
10: So this was the research that we did in Melbourne is part of EU Horizon project, where we have 6 pilot cities throughout the world tackling the same issue, and we would be targeting different population in that are particularly vulnerable to loneliness. And so there is a term that we call social prescribing, and it's a healthcare approach that connects individuals or like patients could be with non-medical community-based activities to improve, you know, their physical, mental, and social well-being. So instead of, you know, just prescribing medication, doctors or healthcare workers, but also not necessarily healthcare workers. It can also be other non-medical community workers could refer then a person to these specialized programs to help them access those local support groups. And we did it then. We wanted to test those programs and develop them with the community and partners, but in nature. So we would then call it a nature-based social prescribing program that we call Friends in Nature. Yeah,
9: it's so interesting, and it makes sense if one is depressed and it's linked to a feeling of lack of community, loneliness. A medication might not be a good fit. Building community and doing things to address that loneliness would make more sense. Social prescribing, it's a relatively new concept, but it makes perfect sense. So what exactly did you do?
10: Yeah, and especially, not everybody, especially when we work with particularly vulnerable people. Here in Melbourne, we did work with LGBT asylum seekers and refugees. So you can imagine that there is a lot of trauma with this population, where they don't even feel comfortable to go to a GP, and they can't even be diagnosed really to be referred to a social nature program. And so in that case, we have link workers or community connectors or, you know, social workers that would then really try to connect them to those programs.
9: So you've got these groups that have potential for feeling excluded, persecuted, lonely. You asked them to go to the park with strangers, not with their friends. What were some of the results that you saw?
10: Yeah, so Friends in Nature is a 2-month-long program where we would gather 6 to 12 people that don't know each other, that have experienced loneliness and social isolation. And then they would be meeting once a week in a closed group. So it's again, safety is quite important, where they build trust with the same group over time. And then they would be doing, in the first week, they would select different nature activities and nature places around Melbourne. And we call it the Friends in Nature menu, where there are like 15 different, places, that's available with suggested activities that they can select from. And this had been then also co-created with the participants and some community partners. And they, of course, if they choose seven of them, what we will be doing the next 7 weeks, doesn't mean that we have to really visit all of them. We can change things. And
2: sure.
10: And then in those activities, they would range from community gardening, forest therapy walks, guided, of course, or watching the and learning about the native bird life or native bats, what they call in Melbourne the flying foxes, and we would connect, you know, to each other through this new experience, but also to the place. And if you can imagine, we particularly worked with refugees where Australia might be a bit scary or a bit new to them. And so it was also an opportunity to connect not just to new friends, but also to the place and build community really and a sense of belonging to hopefully a home that is now new, forever.
2: Now, what improvements to these people's lives did you observe? What improvements did they experience after this, what, eight-week, two-month program?
10: Yeah. So, I mean, one of the obvious ones that we quantified were through the surveys were reduction in loneliness from severe lonely to moderate lonely, and also connection to nature, which was equally important as we are getting more and more disconnected through urban life and technology with nature as well. So these are the quite straightforward ones, but exploring a little bit more the what we call qualitative data through observation, through interviews, through listening to the participants talk about this experience. The findings really go far beyond just reduction of loneliness and nature connection, where, again, what I mentioned earlier, building a sense of belonging, community, having nature perceive it as a safe, non-judgmental space. Like, in a way, we also call it like a third facilitator that helps them in this journey. Then also things like being just more comfortable and building confidence around getting around Melbourne metropolitan area using public transport, but also speaking up. We have a lot of group reflections where we talk about our experiences and people feel more confident just talking to other people. So it gives them like an empowerment to reach out beyond the program as well.
2: Look, I'm intrigued by how well this works and how easy it would be to implement and how kind of intuitively a good idea this is, or how

0: have a scaling up and that we can reach different parts of the world and really implement it.
1: Now, if you want to read more about this topic, Nerkez Opichin wrote an article titled, When We Took 37 Strangers into the Urban Bush, Their Loneliness Began to Ease. That article's in The Conversation. Nerkez, I really enjoyed the chat. Thanks so much for being on the show.
0: Thank you so much, David. It was really a pleasure.
1: Nerkez Opichin is a researcher in nature and people at the University of Melbourne. Do you find it annoying when people say their dog or their cat is their child? The kind of person who throws a birthday party for Mr. Whiskers and says, "Sorry, I can't come out tonight. It's family time." Well, the pet parents may get the last laugh, because a new study suggests our pets can play a pretty important role in helping us cope with stress. So after the break, when did animals stop being pets and start becoming family? And is that actually good for us? That in a moment.
2: Want to see the faces behind the voices? Follow us at lastshow.pizza on all platforms. 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
3: Before I got a pet and I went on the old internet and people would say, "He's my baby. I gave birth to her," about their dogs and cats, I would roll my eyes into the back of my head. And then I had a cat. Okay? I got a cat. That's the way I want to say that. And now I completely get it. He is my legitimate son. My partner gave birth to him, and I can prove it. I'm here with Dr. Cliff Redford. He's a veterinarian. It is Vet Talk. It is Vet Led. It is Vet Talk. It is Pet Talk. There it is. I can't talk this afternoon.
4: No one says they gave birth to their pet. Come on.
3: Well, I can prove it, because when ChatGPT first released its image generation prompt thing, I asked it to generate a sonogram with a picture of my cat. And it did. And then I showed everybody that was tomato in utero. So it's true. It's real.
4: It must be.
3: Yeah.
4: If Chad got it right, then it must be.
3: And why am I saying this annoying line of commentary? Because there is a new scientific study that basically proves that your pet is your kid.
4: So this article is so clickbaity because the title is Pets Are Like Kids, in that owning... They're like, basically, pets are like children, but the actual article is about how they're stressful, like children.
3: Oh, so it's so not like they're my literal children.
4: Yeah, and I mean, how do you refer to your pet? Like, we used to say, "I own this pet."
3: Yeah.
4: I'm the owner. And that got a lot of people angry. And then you'd say the pet parent. Well, that got a lot of people angry, especially if they didn't have pets, and they'd be like, "That's not your child."
3: I say he's my son.
4: Yeah.
3: In fact, when I'm like at the age where I don't have kids, but I'm 39, and a lot of people I interact with are having young families, and I say, "I have a son, he's 7, and I immediately show a picture of my cat.
4: I got to go to these parties with you, man. This sounds like a good time.
3: It's more like this is what I would do at parties if I got invited to them. But it's also the reason I don't get invited to parties.
4: And why don't you go to parties?
3: Because I show people pictures of my cat and say he's my son, and then I don't get invited again.
4: So here's a segue into this conversation. So we all know that there's positives in owning pets as far as stress and mental health issues, right? They provide companionship, they reduce loneliness, they actually, especially with dogs, less so with cats, it makes it easier to make friends because people are found to be more approachable if they have a cute dog on a leash.
3: Yeah.
4: So you can make friends that way. And then there's therapy dogs and therapy cats that can detect onsets of like certain health episodes, like a seizure, or if you have diabetes and your blood sugar's dropping too low, the animal can warn you and be like, "Dude, you're about to get hangry. You need to start eating." And if your sugar's low enough, you're literally hallucinating, and that's what the dog or cat is saying to you. But there's also a lot of negatives about owning pets when it comes to stress and anxiety. And one of them is
3: having to interact with veterinarians.
4: That is because you never really go to the veterinarian. I mean, unless it's a wellness exam, most of the time you're going to the veterinarian because your animal's sick, or you're going for a wellness exam, but then you're worried the vet's going to tell you there's something wrong. So it creates anxiety, and veterinarians are not cheap. I get it. Proper health medicine things, stuff for your animals costs.
3: Go to Dr. Cliff's veterinary practice with the promo code. This is definitely not a real promo code, and he will give you free veterinary service.
4: Right, exactly. And you get what you pay for when you come to my clinic, let's say, when you use one of those promo codes. But so one of the things they talked about is that 47% of pet owners feel significant guilt and anxiety about leaving their pet alone in their house, and that a lot of them don't go to parties, don't go to social events because they don't want to leave their pet.
3: I feel like that's more of a dog thing, but I do consider it when we're going to travel. Like if I can't get someone to stay with my cat for the weekend just to come in the morning and the evening and feed him, he's a very needy cat. Like we want a friend sleeping here, and if we can't arrange that, we've avoided going out for the weekend or like away for the weekend.
4: Yeah, and I mean, imagine, I'm sorry to say this, but as Tomato gets older, he's going to have some health issues.
3: Yeah.
4: And so you're going to need to be there more often and more regularly and more consistent, or find someone who can take care of them. So basically, this article kind of says, look, there are highs and lows of having, owning, guardian, being a parent to a pet, just like children.
3: So it's not that my girlfriend gave birth to my cat. That's not what these reporters are trying to say.
4: Actually, if you look at the fine print, they did specifically say that David Cooper's girlfriend did, in fact, give birth to her cat because they saw it on a sonogram.
3: I've never 180'd more than I have before I owned a pet. And when people said he or she is my son or he or she is my daughter, whatever, I was so annoyed at pet owners who did that. And now I do it myself.
4: You did the Bill Burr, I'm never going to get married and have children switch.
3: I guess so.
4: Because now he's happily married and has children.
3: I'm happily divorced and have a cat.
4: Perfect. You need to come into my clinic. You're the type of pet parent owner I need.
3: Let's talk about bumblebees, because this new study, it's a little more legit than just some clickbait article. And it's pretty cool. And it involves bees and it involves them solving puzzles. Tell me about it, Cliff.
4: Yeah, so over a century ago, there was this very famous study done by the German psychologist Wolfgang Kohler. And he basically hung a banana from the ceiling out of reach from a chimpanzee. And the chimpanzee used things that were in this enclosure, such as boxes, to create a large stepping stool to reach to the banana. And he showed that chimpanzees can solve problems. And then they repeated it with birds, with elephants, with dogs. Cats are very intelligent. Some people are very intelligent. And then this woman out of Finland, this biological ecologist, thought about bees. And they've got the brains the size of sesame seeds. So that's pretty small.
3: About the size of mine, yeah.
4: About the size of yours. Well, you're in luck, David. This says that if you have the brain the size of a sesame seed, not only can you solve problems, but you can host a radio/podcast show like you're doing. So what they did was they took these bees all individually and then in groups, and they had them find a reward, which was like this little blue colored disc that represented, they got, when they reached the blue colored disc, they got a sugary treat, basically, right? And then they put this disc out of the way high enough, but in this narrow section where the bee, she literally said, I put it just high enough that it couldn't be reached and was annoying, but also in this narrow section that the bee could not fly to it. And apparently bees love rolling around things. And so she put a small styrofoam ball in this enclosure, and 75% of the bees figured out if they move this ball around, they can stand on the ball and reach the sugary treat.
3: So it's exactly the same as the chimp pushing the box to the banana.
4: Pretty much. And then she made it even more complicated. She showed that bees could watch other bees do it, and they learned faster. They solved the problem quicker. She found that she would put bees into groups, and they would use teamwork. She also said, well, what if this is just chance? Because they do like rolling things around. And maybe they just kind of rolled around and they got on top of it. And all of a sudden, hey, I can reach this sugary treat. So she created an enclosure where the blue disc was out of sight around a corner. And the styrofoam ball was in the opposite end of the enclosure. And 80% of them, after passing the first test, a higher percentage of them passed the second test that was more complicated. So apparently, bees are pretty smart and they can solve problems and they're able to. And she basically said they need to do this because sometimes the flowers have pollen and sometimes the flowers aren't flowering. And I'm pretty sure that's a scientific word. And
3: yeah, flowering, yeah.
4: So they need to be able to find other areas and communicate with each other. So, but it needs more studies.
3: Amazing creatures bees are. When we come back, you might think petting zoos are awful environments for animals. And in some cases, they definitely are. But are certain animals, maybe domesticated ones, not fussed by kids grabbing at them, petting them, poking them? That is the question we'll answer in just a few moments. It's Vet Talk. It's Pet Talk. Dr. Cliff is here, and he will return. And Redford is his last name. Usually we say the whole name when we sign off in an interview. Doing a great job here. We'll be back.
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3: We are back with Dr. Cliff Redford. It is Vet Talk. It is Pet Talk. Check out Cliff's podcast. It is called Vet Life. Cliff's a veterinarian, probably. I haven't checked his credentials with a UV light, but I assume they're real and they pass all the security features that diplomas have. I assume, probably. Cliff, welcome to the show.
4: You haven't checked my credentials, but that doesn't stop you from asking me for free veterinarian advice.
3: When you put it that way, I feel like a bigger jerk than I intended, okay? Not only do you come on the show every week, help us out with great content, but like at 4 a.m. I text you a photo of my cat, you know, not for radio, not for work, and solicit free advice. Like, oh, is this rash a problem? That has happened.
4: Yeah, it happens. That's okay.
3: All right. Okay, I'll think twice next time I question your credentials.
4: No, always send me a photo of your cat. Oh, I'm happy. Okay.
3: All right, Cliff's number is 415-555-2288.
4: It's always 555 in the movies.
3: If anyone wants to text,
4: don't exist.
3: If anyone wants to text Cliff a picture of their cat, just remember to put a 555 in the number. Okay, a few weeks ago, I had an animal welfare expert kind of person on talking about Sloth World in Florida. And if you don't know what that is, sloths were dying there. It was horrible. Mm. But it was like a for-profit petting zoo. And basically what we resolved on is if it's an exotic animal and it's not a domesticated animal, either pay to see it in a zoo or you're not seeing it because anything else is inhumane and awful. But then I said to her, and we didn't have a lot of time to talk about it, but what about domesticated animals? What about petting zoos for animals that have spent centuries, millennia existing amongst humans like sheep and horses? Are those petting zoos a bad idea? And it looks like the answer is maybe no, but your kids should still be nice to the animals they're petting. But why is the answer maybe no?
4: Yeah, it was interesting that you opened this talking about, maybe it's not so bad that your kid pets, pokes, and manhandles. You didn't say manhandles, but gropes. Yeah. Pets, pokes, and gropes these ponies. You shouldn't do it. You shouldn't behave that way. I love going to petting zoos and watching because always, within like 30 minutes, some kid turns his back on the goat and the goat slams him in the backside and knocks him over. And it's, to me, I find that funny.
3: And usually the kid had it coming. And another animal that you should not mess with because they are tough and they will spit in your face, llamas. Llamas will F you up. Do not, they're fine to pet. They're fully domesticated. You know, you can hang out with them. They're great. But do not get on their nerves because they will mess you up.
4: They will mess you up big time. But apparently the Gotland ponies in Slottskogen Park in Gothenburg. I was practicing.
3: It's in Sweden, I think, Gothenburg.
4: Sure. It sounds like it. It sounds like it. Slottskogen Park.
3: It is. I just checked it. Okay, good. My geography's going well today.
4: They have a petting zoo and they have ponies and they're called Gotland ponies. And they recognize that animal welfare, just like what you just talked about, is very, very important. So they decided to check how are these ponies doing when these children are petting them and poking them and groping them. And they basically just monitored heart rate. They put on little orange watches. What are we allowed to say brands on this show?
3: Yeah, sure.
4: They put on little Apple watches on.
3: Oh, no, you said Apple.
4: Oh, no. It depends.
3: We gave a billion, one of the most expensive, highest market cap company in the world, pennies of free advertising.
4: Yeah, but what if they send you a free one now because of this?
3: I have gotten free stuff, but it's always from like small companies. And I never talk about it because that's a conflict of interest.
4: I got you. So they put on heart rate monitors onto these horses. And at rest, they recognize that the resting heart rate, when they're just chilling out and the petting zoo's closed, the resting heart rate was around 42, 43 beats per minute. And when they exercised, they had them running around the paddock, it was at 85. And when the kids were there and interacting them, it was around 51, so it was not that high. What they also noticed, and I guess one of the reasons they did this was the ponies were freaking out over a noisy excavator that kept showing to do some maintenance work in the park. And they would bolt and they would run and they would pull their ears back. And so people started asking, well, I mean, that's signs of stress, but there might be subtle signs of stress. So they did these studies. They found that the heart rates weren't spiking, and heart rates do go up when animals are stressed, and same thing with people.
3: Mind whenever you, also, I see you, my heart rate goes up.
4: I was about to say, it also happens due to joy, David. And friendship.
3: And perhaps arousal. You were talking about groping earlier.
4: maybe. That's all right. It's a good thing that it's only from the chest up, this video. And so what they did find out, though, that also, while these ponies are afraid of the excavator, they are not afraid of other regular loud noises, like dogs barking as the dogs are coming through the park. So basically, it seems like for some animals, depending upon the situation, I mean, how can you be stressed out when you're in the Slottskogen Park in Gothenburg in, where was it?
3: Sweden.
4: I mean, you're in a Scandinavian place. You're probably doing ice baths and some saunas three times a week.
3: Eating pickled fishes and whatever they do over there.
4: Do they do that?
3: Pickled herring. I think they like herring over there. Yeah.
4: Okay.
3: I think moral of the story is certain animals have been domesticated and literally bred to be around us, handled by us. Doesn't mean your little kids at the petting zoo should harass the ponies.
4: Of course.
3: But don't feel too bad as long as the kids behave. Now, if the kids don't behave, send them to the goat because the goat will teach them an important lesson.
4: That's right. I think the big thing about any of these sort of enclosure areas, like the Sloth Park in Florida, open the gates and see what happens. If these ponies keep hanging around because they're getting food and they don't mind the kids, that's a pretty good sign. But the sloths, it would take them some time because they're slow, but they would probably leave.
3: Open the gate and wait 6 months and you will see. They will try to escape.
4: They will eventually escape.
3: No, I mean, in general, think about what the animal is. So like owl cafes versus cat cafes.
4: Very big difference.
3: Yeah.
4: Very, very big difference. Yeah, totally. Very big difference. And you do have to look at, now from the last segment, we talked the size of the brains don't make a difference, but we do have to look at their intelligence, their emotional intelligence. I mean, having a dolphin in a marine land type aquarium is very different from having a slug in a marine land type aquarium.
3: Yeah, like zoos have exotic animals, but they know how to care for them. And there may be some ethical issues that I think are worthy of debate. But at the end of the day, most zoos care about conservation. The animals are there in support of conservation. So like, no, a giraffe shouldn't be in an enclosure, like all things equal.
4: Exactly.
3: But it's with trained people, and these zoos will like donate money to help giraffes and also, education really helps go a long way. When people know about these animals and know what's happening to their habitats, they're more likely to care. They're more likely to tell their legislators, politicians, whatever. Mm-hmm. I don't have mixed feelings about zoos. I think people who do have some valid criticism. Having said that, a zoo is a lot different than a for-profit petting zoo.
4: Yeah, and I mean, bring these Swedish ponies down to Florida. Mm-hmm. And they're probably going to, maybe it was Florida. Maybe that was also the problem, that it was just Florida in general.
3: Are you trying to set us up for our next topic that we only have 30 seconds for?
4: Very good. Yes. So apparently the word stupid hot has some knowledge to it, that when temperatures go up, mammals, birds, they can't think very well. Birds can't solve problems. Bees can't move. Bees have figured it out. Bees, when it gets hot, they splash water on their faces to cool their brains off.
3: So if you feel dumb during a heat wave, our distant cousins, the animals, also feel dumb. And that is literally all we have to say about this study.
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3: That's a wrap on our Thursday night show. 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
29: This is Global News. I'm Russell Skeet. It's mainly cloudy and 9 degrees at 10 o'clock. The tragedy in Temple has amplified. Police confirming today the death of a 42-year-old woman and her 7-year-old son were not accidental.
30: A somber realization for neighbors in Temple Green Place, learning that the death of a 7-year-old boy is a homicide. But unlike other cases, there will be no trial, no arrests, and no justice for the little boy. Autopsies have been completed, and police now believe the child's 42-year-old mother killed him, then took her own life. A small memorial of candy, flowers, and plush toys is growing outside the family home. Neighbors describe a quiet family that kept to themselves. They say while quiet, they were friendly, and there were never indications of shouting, fights, or any clue the family could be in distress. Police also confirm, in the time the family has lived in the home, officers had never been called for any domestic incidents. This is the second time since early May police have had the grim duty of investigating the death of a small child. Alyssa Carpenter, Global News.
29: In light of an RCMP investigation into allegations of municipal corruption, Calgary's mayor wants to set up a lobbyist registry. Mounties are looking into allegations money was offered in exchange for a council vote during a public meeting last summer by the previous city council. Jeremy Farkas says such a registry could improve transparency at City Hall, but word to Councillor Jennifer Wynas says it's not necessary and a bit premature.
0: When you go and make policy changes without allowing the RCMP to conclude their investigation, you are creating problems and opening doors for other negative impacts on council, and you have to wait, you have to be patient, and you have to let the RCMP conclude their investigation.
29: As part of the investigation, the cell phones of former Mayor Jody Gondek, former Councillor Sean Chu, and current Councillor Andre Chabot were seized. Chabot's phone has since been returned. So far, no charges have been laid. The NDP opposition has unveiled a new affordability plan to try to keep more money in Albertans' pockets. Leader Ned Nenshi says his party would cut electricity bills by 10%, increase the minimum wage to $18, and reduce grocery bills. He says they would also remove the 13-cent per liter provincial gas tax while prices are high.
1: This government says they'll do it. They say it's in legislation, but they've looked at every loophole and every single way to get out of it. And Albertans have been paying far more for gasoline for the last 3 months since the start of the war in Iran than they should be.
29: Then she says by its own formula, the UCP government will have to remove the fuel tax come July through the summer if oil stays at the level it's at today. Over 38,000 people took in the 3 days of the Global Energy Show, which wrapped up today here in Calgary. The annual show wasn't just a big win for the 500 exhibitors and delegates from over 100 countries, but also for the city. The event generated over $70 million in economic impact, supporting more than 23,000 jobs and driving 56,000 hotel stays. The Global Energy Show returns to the BMO Center next June. In sports, Game 5 of the Stanley Cup Finals went to the Carolina Hurricanes tonight as they doubled up the Las Vegas Golden Knights 4-2. Win gives them a 3-2 lead in the series that can win it all Sunday back in Vegas. Week 2 of the CFL season got going with the Hamilton Ticats in Winnipeg. Tabbies came out with a 37-27 win over the hometown Bombers. Stamps are back in action next Saturday when the Saskatchewan Roughriders come to town. And the Chucks, they were back in action tonight at the Medicine Hat Stampede. Chance Vegan had the fast time of the night. He was followed by Wade Salmon and High River's Jason Glass, the top three wagons after Saturday, square off in the Dash for Cash Sunday afternoon. Environment Canada Calgary weather, partly cloudy tonight with a good chance of more showers, a low down to 7. Periods of rain and 13 tomorrow, sunny 18 on Saturday, sunny and 22 Sunday, a mix of sun and cloud 24 on Monday. It's 9 degrees, breaking news when it happens. Our next scheduled news at 11. I'm Russell Skeet.
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7: Welcome to the show. It is Thursday, June 11th, and what a time to be a sports fan. This is pretty good. I mean, it would be nice if we had some Alberta content. Fair enough. I get it. But it's pretty good. It's pretty good. You've got Stanley Cup final goes tonight, right? Game, what are we on? 5 now, I think. You've got World Cup kicks off today. 2 games, the first 2 games of the World Cup. They're being played in Mexico. There's no Canadian games today, but there is tomorrow. Team Canada plays tomorrow. I think 1 o'clock start time against Bosnia. You've got the NBA final. Now, I know NBA is not a massive sport in this part of the world, right? Probably, I don't know, 3rd, maybe even 4th on the list of what people pay a lot of attention to. But it's hard to ignore what's going on right now because it's all taking place in New York City. Madison Square Garden, the center of the sporting universe, the most famous arena on earth. You know all the stuff. So last night, the second game at MSG, and the Knicks fell behind by, I think they were down by 29 at one point in the first half. They trailed by 27 at the end of the first half, which was the largest margin, largest lead that a road team has ever had in the history of the NBA Finals. And the Knicks came all the way back and won by 1 point with 1.2 seconds left on the clock. It really was remarkable. It's one of those games that people will talk about forever and ever and ever and ever. It's an absolutely historic thing that happened there last night. And then Of course, the other part of it is it's not the game. Like, even if you don't care about the game much, it's like I say, it's really hard not to pay attention because it's Madison Square Garden and like Taylor Swift was there last night and, you know, Tracy Morgan and Larry David and Jerry Seinfeld and Chris Rock. And I mean, you name it. The list goes on. It's a who's who of Hollywood that shows up to watch these things. The great Mark Messier was even at the game last night, believe it or not. And then there's the things that happen around the game, and there's the fighting back and forth between the mayor and the owner of the team. And we're going to have a watch party here. And then Trump showed up for the last game. It's a circus. It's an absolute circus. And then all hell breaks loose after the Knicks win.
8: Fans pouring into the streets to celebrate, blocking traffic, some climbing onto scaffolding or hoisting themselves into the bucket of a lift to egg on the crowd. Rowdier fans picked fights, set off fireworks and smoke bombs, stomped on taxis, and damaged police vehicles. The NYPD said a few officers did sustain injuries as they tried to regain control of the streets. There were dozens of arrests.
7: Yeah, chaos, pure chaos, and there'll be more of it. Game, so what are we on now, 3-1 Knicks, so game 5 will be back in San Antonio, and if San Antonio can force a game 6, then they come back to New York, and the Knicks could win it at home. And if that happens, oh boy, it's going to be a wild time. And then, like I say, you've got hundreds of thousands of people from all over the world in North America for the World Cup. Interesting time here in Alberta. What are we looking at, CFL? Right, that's all going. Bye week for the Elks, but that's awesome. We love that. And rodeos. Rodeos everywhere. We're actually going to talk about that today because we got a really good text the other day. We were talking about that screwworm situation down in Texas where we've banned basically any live animal, livestock included, from coming from Texas to Canada. And I thought, that's okay. That makes sense. And one of our very astute listeners sent us a text and said, what does that mean for the rodeos? That's a hell of a good question because, yeah, if you're trying to bring your barrel racing horse or your calf roping horse, I mean, these are team members, right? I mean, barrel racers pretty much rely on those horses. So if you're a competitor from Texas and you want to bring your horse with you, there are strict rules about how to do it. And if you don't do it, you know, if you don't get your horse out of Texas basically by today, you can't. Because a horse can't have been in Texas for 3 weeks prior to crossing the Canadian border, and Stampede starts 3 weeks from tomorrow. So we'll talk about that and see what they're doing and how big of a issue this is. Because, yeah, we talk Calgary Stampede, but we've already had the Rainmaker, right? And Pinoca Stampede coming up. It's rodeo season. This is happening everywhere. So we'll have that conversation much, much, much later this morning. We'll get an update on what's going on in the Middle East. Pure chaos, as per usual. Nothing changes there. I honestly, Donald Trump phoned into Fox and Friends this morning.
9: We can walk in there tomorrow. We could take soldiers. I don't want to have boots on the ground, but if I wanted to, we could put a small group of soldiers and take over the whole place.
7: Yeah, he's been talking like that for 3 months now, and if they're finished, then why are we still doing this? So we'll try and get some help because fighting has escalated once again. I don't think we can still pretend that there's a ceasefire in place. But where are we going and what's going to happen because of a result of renewed fighting in that part of the world? We'll have a conversation about that today and try and get you some details. The largest global energy show hosted in Calgary right now, the Global Energy Show. It's one of the biggest ones in the world. People from all over the world are in our province, and they're hearing from all kinds of people, including the federal energy minister. The premier has spoken. Mayor of Calgary gave an address yesterday, and they're all talking about the same thing, which is Canada being ready and I hope soon to be able to meet the global energy demand that we know exists, right? Lots of really good talk, but is it having the kind of impact that we would want to see? Are all of these people from all over the world involved in energy hearing what they need to hear? And more importantly, seeing what they need to see where they're starting to think that, yeah, okay, you know what, Canada is in a position now where we might actually see them be part of the conversation here. Going to be an interesting one. We'll talk about another referendum. Looks like you're going to be asked to vote on coal mining in Alberta, and not general, but very, very specific, right? We've talked about this before, Grassy Mountain, these projects. Corblund delivered his petition yesterday. We'll give you the details on that because I think that's going to end up on a referendum ballot, along with 10 other questions that we know of, the 9 that the premier put forward all by herself, and the 10th, which is the separation referendum. And That's going to happen in October one way or another, right? We know that the premier has put forward her A or B question. And so plan on it. Now, in the meantime, there's all kinds of back and forth about what it would look like if we do go down that road. And something that's come up on this show a few times, we've talked about before, and I've had arguments with people about this before, is you will hear invariably, if you talk about this situation long enough, somebody will tell you that the United Nations guarantees that Alberta would be allowed access and transport to Tidewater. That's guaranteed by the UN. Now, you have to set aside the fact that everything else that the UN talks about is hated by those in the separatist community, and the Alberta Prosperity Project boldly claims on their website they won't be involved with the UN or WEF or WHO or any of those globalist agenda organizations, right? But okay, in this instance, maybe it'll help, so they will. But what does that clause really say? What does the law of the land dictate? And does it mean anything? Regardless of what it says, who enforces it? How does it fit into all of this? Well, Felice Chin, you know Felice, we've talked to her many times. She took a deep dive into this and explored this and talked to Dr. Rob Hubert, who we had on the air last week, to get some details on how that whole thing works. We'll talk to her when we come back right after this.

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11: A beloved 75-year-old man washing up, getting ready for bed, is brutally beaten and killed. 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
13: One of the central arguments that comes up when you get into a conversation with people about whether or not Alberta should separate from Canada is we'd be much better off economically. We'd be able to do all the things that we can't do because of the rules that Ottawa puts on our energy industry, right? And one of the arguments that comes back invariably within a couple of minutes is, yeah, well, if you think it's tough getting oil and gas out of Alberta now as part of Canada, just try it when you are a separate and utterly landlocked country. And eventually, once that argument is made, someone will bring in the counter argument that, well, the UN guarantees that landlocked countries get access to seaport. They have transport to seaport. Now, setting aside the fact, again, that the UN is routinely ridiculed and discredited by the separatist movement insofar as they actually state that they would have no involvement with any of these globalist organizations, I guess if the UN says it and they can benefit from it, they would then rely on it. But what does the UN say? We talked about this before regarding the Strait of Hormuz, right? Will it actually help? Let's find out. What does this convention, this UN clause, actually say? We're going to chat with Felice Chin, who is the Hub's Alberta Bureau Chief, and took a pretty intense look at this with another guest that we have on the air quite often, Dr. Rob Hubert from U of C, and they sort of worked their way through this. Felice, thanks for joining us. As always, appreciate your time.
14: Yeah, always happy to be on.
13: So, like I say, this is something that invariably comes up whenever this conversation goes on for a minute or two, that, oh, no, don't worry, landlocked countries are guaranteed access to the ocean. The UN says so. Where does the UN say that? What when that is often cited, what are they referring to? Where is that written down?
14: Right. So this is from a 1982 UN Convention on the Law of the Sea. And you're right, it gets used often as a sort of geopolitical trump card straight from The Hague, as if there is some international order and court and police that can enforce this. And to some extent, there is some truth to that, in that this is not like the UN Declaration on Climate. It's not just aspirational. It is actually a treaty signed by countries who then ratify it within their own country. So it is international law, and there are systems of international court that look at disputes. But what I am trying to say with this piece is that if you look at the actual examples and how it gets practiced, it's actually not that encouraging. The law itself, first of all, there is a misinterpretation of it. It does, in fact, state that, you know, landlocked countries have a right to transit and to passage, even pipelines. It mentions pipelines.
13: Yes, yeah.
14: However, just a few sentences earlier, it specifies that it also recognizes the sovereignty of transit states. So in this case, it would be BC and Canada. And it states that it, you know, they have the right to assert their sovereignty. And in past cases, we've seen it hasn't gone the way of landlocked countries. And we don't have to look very far to see examples of this, whether it's Bolivia or in Africa. All the poorest countries are all landlocked.
13: Okay, we'll get to that in a second. But first of all, in terms of what it actually says, would it be fair to then, as you describe it, say it doesn't guarantee access, but it guarantees the right to negotiate? To other countries have to at least engage in negotiating some sort of system that could ultimately provide access. Would that be a better way of putting it?
14: Yes, it is about diplomacy, and all the landlocked countries that separatists love to cite, such as Switzerland, have done so successfully because of diplomacy and good relationships, not because of escalating retaliation threats and blockades and that kind of deal.
13: Yeah, so like you say, I mean, there are examples. There are landlocked countries that have managed to figure this out. But as you say, there are some, you know, that have recently become independent and landlocked, where it has not gone that way at all, right? You don't have to look that far back into history to say, oh, that's not how it turned out in this instance.
14: Right. Many audiences may be familiar with some of the conflict happening in Ethiopia versus Eritrea.
13: Yeah.
14: That country gained independence in 1993, and suddenly Ethiopia became one of the biggest landlocked countries in the world, losing access to the Red Sea. This is the central tension that has caused the two countries to get into a brutal, brutal war that killed tens of thousands of people. Then there's, if you look at South America, I mentioned Bolivia earlier. Bolivia also lost access quite sympathetically, if we look at what happened to them, losing their coastline to Chile after the War of the Pacific. And this dispute actually went all the way to The Hague in 2018. And Bolivia argued that Chile had an obligation to negotiate access to the sea. And the court actually disagreed on that and said there's absolutely absolutely nothing from the convention that compels Chile to do this. It only basically says that, you know, that this is really about customs and access to trade, but there is nothing that compels anyone to do anything for the landlocked country. And so the High Court own rulings from the UN have reiterated this.
13: And like you say, it's a treaty, and it gets kind of interesting because I talked to a maritime expert about the Strait of Hormuz and said, you know, because what is, and they said, well, it doesn't matter because not all countries have signed on to that treaty. Other countries say, yeah, that doesn't have any bearing on what, I mean, it's not like this is a globally, universally accepted, oh, okay, this is the way things work. Not even close.
14: Right. And then also, even if it were, you and what police are going to enforce these rules, right? And I think the Strait of Hormuz is a perfect example of that, where you have most of the parties are signed on to it, and the UN does recognize the right of passage through these choke points. But what police is going to be able to enforce that? Importantly, the U.S. has never ratified it within its own borders because of concerns that it would invite international oversight. So, yes, it did sign the convention, but administration after administration stopped short of ratifying it because it likes to call the shots.
13: Yeah.
14: And if we are to imagine that we should be more beholden to the U.S., there's no rule of law to say that it wouldn't use that to its maximum advantage.
13: And the other piece here, and I know you pointed on the piece that kind of strikes me as ironic as well, and maybe a little, well, actually a lot hypocritical to my eye, that they clearly state that they're anti-globalist in every way, shape, and form. They won't adhere to anything the WHO, the WEF, or the UN, yet they cite this UN, like you say, piece of literature, and you can debate how effective it might be. But so in that instance, I guess we do accept what the UN has to say. It is kind of ironic, isn't it?
14: In fact, for the longest time, it was on the Alberta Prosperity Project's website. Right off the top, it says, you know, we'll solve this landlocked problem via the UN Law of the Sea. And then just a few sentences down, it says, we do not ascribe to any of the UN's values or its order. So even if you were to imagine that this provision is somehow universal and all-encompassing and has all the policing power there is to force British Columbia to negotiate with us, or even the U.S., like, the premise is flawed to begin with because separatists are anti-UN to begin with. And actually, the treaty requires that you be a signatory to benefit from it. So you're already self-contradicting by saying you're not going to be a signatory.
13: You mentioned the UN.
14: You have to accede to the UN to benefit from it to begin with.
13: Exactly. Yeah, you've got to be part of it. You mentioned the U.S., and that's eventually what it'll come down to is, okay, fine, we'll just go through the U.S., we do it anyway. And again, like you say, that comes with risk as well. We've seen that before, right? I mean, they're not just going to say, oh, yeah, here, come on through it. They're going to have demands. They're going to have their own skin in the game here.
14: Yes, and let's not forget the whole reason why we wanted to build pipelines to the west, to the east. It was because we were too beholden to the U.S. to begin with. Our entire pricing scheme on our barrels is completely dependent on the U.S. and our dependence on this highly integrated infrastructure. And then if we're going to just go through the U.S., I would argue we are already doing that.
13: Yeah, we are, yeah.
14: There are pipeline expansions happening on top of some of the progress we've seen. Oil is at record production. Not saying that none of these grievances mean anything. I'm just saying, like, you know, by what separatists are arguing

0: Excel. Mm-hmm. So the U.S. is not some there's no 100% certainty that passed either.
1: No, if this were to pass and then we go to another referendum and we actually begin the process and get through it, Donald Trump is long gone before we actually get to, I mean, you and I probably are not still around. This will take decades to work its way through. So you're absolutely right. Felice, I got to run. But as always, thanks so much for being with us. I do appreciate the chat.
0: Always love chatting with you.
1: Yeah, great stuff. Felice Chin, the Hub's Alberta Bureau Chief.
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14: All right. We're talking about this situation. And again, it's just one of the arguments that arises whenever the whole separatist conversation comes up. And that's, would it be easier or harder, impossible, guaranteed, when it comes to solving all of the access to tidewater problems that currently are cited as one of the

0: reasons that Alberta needs to get the hell out of Canada, right? And, you know, I mean, logically, you look at it and say, well, if you're having a hard time negotiating it as part of Canada, how can it be easier when you're not part of Canada and it's two separate countries, right? Well, then there's this UN thing. Yeah, okay. But the UN doesn't actually say that. And plus, I thought you hated the UN. So it gets into a whole, is there any reason to sort of hang your hat on that? And I think it's speculative at best, and as Felice laid out pretty well, I don't know if you can rely on that in any way, shape, or form. And it hasn't worked in a bunch of other places. It's a UN convention. And yeah, it does say that you're given the right to negotiate that with the other country, right? You're allowed to have access based on the sovereign nations that you're going to be dealing with, providing you that access, being able to protect their interests and negotiate a way to do it. So that's where it stands. Let's go to the phone lines here. Pat in Calgary, you're on the air. Hi, Pat.
1: Hey, yeah, I like Felice's stuff. I'm a Hub subscriber.
0: Yeah, she's good.
1: And she's right. The separatists quoting the UN is nonsense. But I also find it nonsense that people are approaching this that, well, if Alberta separates, everything else stays the same and Alberta's landlocked. Well, I think we're a weak federation, and if Alberta goes, the whole thing comes apart. That's one point.
0: In what way? What would that look like? Like BC would join Alberta then, or what do you think would happen?
1: Well, I think the majority of BC would probably end up joining Alberta, whereas the lower mainland would become like Singapore. I don't know. Who knows? The point is, once it starts to come apart, it really comes apart, yeah. like boots or hearts.
0: Boots or hearts, sure, yeah.
1: But it's like the real argument in favor of it, if you want to make an argument, is like the rest of Canada needs access to BC and to the Asia, right? And Asia and BC needs access to the rest of Canada. So, you know, if we're sitting there in the middle as a separate, it's going to be give and take, and we're going to get access to Tidewater. That's how it's going to be.
0: Okay. Yeah, you're right. There would be a negotiation. It's not like Alberta doesn't, you know, they certainly do need things from the rest of the country. So, I mean, you're right. There would be a conversation to be had there. Lorna in Edmonton, you're on the air. Hi, Lorna.
2: Hi, Jay. Thanks for taking my call.
0: Mm-hmm.
2: I agree with the last caller. And adding to it, it's always argued that Alberta would be in a pickle. When Alberta provides most of the income for the rest of Canada, Canada is in a pickle. And the key word is negotiation. What I see happening right here, right now, is a lot of pretending, a lot of, you've said it many times, a lot of big declarations with nothing coming true. If you were in a point of having to negotiate, I think that would get real very quickly. And that would be my point, is that stop pretending, stop virtue signaling. They have the Liberals haven't given up any control. They still say you have to ask them if you want a project. They haven't gotten rid of any of the tanker ban, even the firearms, they put that on hold till they find out what happens with the Supreme Court. They're not taking definitive steps. They're putting it off. And in a real negotiation, I don't think you do that.
0: No, I think you make a point in terms of, yeah, it's not, we're not seeing tangible output yet. We keep hearing talk. It's been a lot of talk. There's been a lot of promises. There's even been some MOUs. But you're right. In terms of what has substantially changed, you can make an argument that not much. I think that's fair.
2: And the point is that because we provide so much of the income for the rest of the country, it doesn't mean immediate separation. It means a negotiation. And if they're looking at losing that income, I think they would be much more amicable to creating some substantial move forward. I'm not saying that I want immediate separation, mm-hmm, but mm-hmm. I absolutely want meaningful negotiation. And what I see right now, I don't see as being meaningful. I saw 10 years of pretend, and I don't see much different with Mark Carney.
0: Okay, fair enough, Lorna. I know a lot of people would agree with you. On that whole, what Alberta contributes, it's outsized. It depends how you look at it. If you do it on a per capita basis, like based on, you know, because the population sort of skews it depending on where you are. Because, in fact, if you take a look at contributions to GDP, Ontario's contribution to the national GDP is about three times Alberta's. So is the population. Quebec is also more than Alberta. It's not three times, but, you know, 1.5 maybe. We're just slightly higher than British Columbia, right? So a lot of it is population-based. But if you boil it down to per capita, then you're absolutely right. You know, per citizen, Alberta contributes far more than any other province. But overall, if you take Alberta out, it's not like half of the country's GDP goes with it. Right? Not even close, as a matter of fact. Ontario is three times contribution to GDP that Alberta is. Eric in Calgary, you're on the air. Hi, Eric.
3: Hey, Shay, thanks for taking my call. Mm-hmm. I love the topic, but I just want to shift gears for one tiny little bit, and that is to talk about Mayor Gondak, a champion of, or former Mayor Gondak, champion of policing and doing the right thing. And here we see in the Calgary Herald, you recall her phone was taken with a search warrant under a criminal investigation 3 months ago. Ms. Gondak, it appears, has refused to provide the police access to her phone. She will not give the passcode to an investigation that appears to clearly have her in their sights. I am shocked by this, and I would say, because you often do interview Nahid Nenshi, I would like to know what he thinks about this. Does he think she should provide the passcode to this police investigation, since they are always hammering away at the UCP and others for not complying with the law? This is disgraceful.
0: It's interesting. Yeah, I don't know. I mean, obviously the assumption is, and people will speculate and assume then, well, there's something on the phone that she doesn't want him to see. And if there wasn't, she would just say, hey, here's the passcode, go ahead. But you're right. She has up until now not voluntarily given them the passcode to the phone. You're absolutely right. And I think it's a fair question to ask her, why not? Right? She said, and you know, I mean, she says, well, I don't have to. I have a constitutional right. And I guess that's true. But it's a fair question to say, well, why not, right?
3: Well, here's the other point is, don't forget, they have investigated other people, involved in this.
0: And they have.
3: Centers around a vote that didn't pass on a land use rezoning in Shawnchu. And it appears that the what's been said is that Mayor Gondak provided counsel on how to get the vote brought back in front of council. Now, I, for the life of me, cannot see, well, you know, okay, fine. What is she going to get, a slap on the wrist if she's found guilty? So what else is on that phone that she is so concerned about? That, you know, I can say lots of things that I suppose might be there.
0: Well, sure, that's the thing.
3: Certainly more to this than just, you know, providing counsel on how to get a
0: reconsideration
3: vote on this land. There's more to this for sure.
0: Okay, yeah, you may well be right, Eric. Anyway, of course, that's going to be the obvious assumption and the obvious speculation. Well, is just hand over the phone, and if you won't, why won't you? So, Eric, I think a lot of people will be asking the same question. Bill, in Calgary, you are on the air. Hey, Bill.
4: Jay, I'd just like people to think a little bit about, suppose we have the referendum on the referendum, and it gets a very low number. Let's say it's 25%.
0: Okay.
4: What kind of deal do you think we will get out of Ottawa after the fact?
0: It's an excellent point, and I thought about the same thing myself, because if it doesn't happen, then you're right. Then in Ottawa, it's kind of like, well, there you go. That didn't go anywhere, did it?
4: I don't think it has to happen, Shay. It just, the number has to be big enough so that
0: they
4: would actually look. Yeah, exactly.
0: Yeah, I think you're absolutely right, Bill. I think you're right. There's a gamble on both sides of this, right? If you are part of the separatist movement, you're putting all your cards on the table right now. And I think this is why the whole question of what it's going to be and what it's going to look like is so important. But you're right. The risk that Daniel Smith is taking is, well, the country, right? I mean, theoretically, we could... The polls could be wrong, and we can end up with, oh boy, here we go. Now we're actually headed to a meaningful, binding separation referendum, which is a whole other level of chaos and uncertainty and risk. But the other side of that is the risk may end up on the whole separatist agenda. And, you know, if this is really being used as a leverage tool, which a lot of people, and a lot of you phone me and say, listen, I'm not really into separation, but I think it just shows Ottawa that we're serious. So I'm going to, you know, and I get that as a bargaining tactic. But let's say, as Bill said, the vote comes back and it's 20%. Okay? It's a long, long way from where it needs to be. Now you're sitting in Ottawa and it's kind of like, oh, that's not really a real threat, right? That's not something that we need to be all that worried about. So does your leverage then become their leverage? Because they're sitting there saying, remember you threatened us with the separation thing? You don't got the votes. Stop it. Do what you're told. Maybe. I don't know. It seems to me like they're actually trying to move in a good faith direction because they recognize that it benefits the country. It's not about the politics at this point, I don't think. In fact, a lot of the politics have been abandoned and, you know, ticked off a lot of Liberal MPs because Carney has said, yeah, we're not doing that anymore. It doesn't make sense for us as a country. But you're right. If it's a leverage piece, the leverage could soon end up on the other side of that equation. I agree with you.
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16: We need 178,000 or 177 something. We got well beyond that. We're just over, we're well over 200,000. We'll have the exact... Yeah.
0: That is Alberta country musician Cor Blund. Yesterday afternoon, he delivered his anti-coal petition to Elections Alberta. He's right, 78,000, right? That's the bar that you need to get over in order to force a referendum to have your petition be considered successful. Regardless, he says well over 200,000 signatures have been delivered within time. So now the process begins, and that process is getting those signatures verified and all the rest of that stuff. And I imagine that happens pretty quickly. Now, the question is, what does it mean, right? There's a couple of things that could happen. According to Lund, he says, okay, we've got it done. We've got it. Needed lots of time to get this onto the October ballot. And he anticipates his question, and only his question, is going to end up on the ballot. He doesn't want some other version. He wants the question that was on his petition.
16: Including the Blackstone and Grassy Mountain projects, those are very important, and I know the government wants those to go through, but Albertans don't. So I expect the government to use our question that was vetted by EA and signed by 200,000 people.
0: Yeah, he's really been talking about this all week long. He wants to be sure that the question that he asked on the petition, which is specific to coal mining, the headwaters of the rivers on the eastern slopes, Grassy Mountain, like that, it needs to be cited. That needs to be part of the question. And he says he's worried that when all is said and done, it might not be that. And, you know, he says he has good reason to worry. He's worried because of a conversation he had with the premier herself.
13: I met with the premier and some of the relevant ministers a couple of weeks ago. After I asked three or four times, her answer was, and I'm pretty close to quoting, she said, no, I don't see why we would change your question unless there's a legal or financial issue, which to me says that's a loophole you could drive a truck through because the whole thing is a legal issue.
0: Fair enough. Fair enough. So he's worried that she might tinker with the question, right, and sort of change it in such a way. And he says if that happens, fight's not over.
13: I would put it to her that if she messes with our question, you know, we're going to be in the streets with pitchforks and we're not going away.
0: Okay, so he is hoping, his goal here, and he's made it pretty clear, there's no controversy about this. His goal is, I want the question that was on my petition to be on a referendum in October. Now, that might happen. Might not happen. There's a couple of ways that we can go here, because this whole petition act, the legislation that was brought in by the government, doesn't say they have to. Their only option is to take it to a referendum. They also have the option of just coming up with legislation that would address the concerns, right? They can write a law that says, okay, this is what the people who signed this petition want. We can address their concerns within legislation. That's a possibility. And Lori Williams says that might be what could happen here. Possibly, maybe, but there's a lot of things already.
17: Technically, it has to go to a legislative committee for review, and then they have to decide what to do with it. Do they propose legislation to respond to this without having to take the pulse of the entire province? Or do they put it on the list for referendum questions?
0: Now, Lund says he doesn't trust them to do justice with it through legislation. He thinks it needs to go to a referendum question, and that's what he is wanting to see. But then we get to a situation where that would take us to 11 referendum questions. 11 questions put to Albertans all on the same day.
17: The premier has the authority under the Referendum Act to add it to the list of referendum questions. That would mean now 11 questions for Albertans to consider. An enormously complex set of questions for them to have to consider and go through at the polls.
0: Yeah, I mean, it's turning into a bit of a circus, right? We've got the 9 questions that the premier brought in all on her own, you know, and they deal with things like immigration and healthcare and judges and, okay. And then we've got the referendum question that has now been put on the ballot. So we know we have 10, and now it looks like we may get an 11th. There is the possibility that that's where this ends up next. And I think that's the way it's got to work, right? I mean, the premier lowered the threshold to make all of these petitions happen. It was a choice she made. I think she made it because she wanted her 9 questions. And ultimately, she knew she had to because of the whole separation question. But at the time, everybody said, this is going to get crazy. The reason you have the threshold that we have is so you don't get into this position. We had a guy call yesterday, and he's absolutely right. And by the calls that we got, we were talking about photo radar. He said, if I went out and I started up a petition drive to bring back photo radar, could I end up getting a referendum? Well, yeah, you could. If not, the government would have to give you what you want through legislation. But sure, and it's 178,000 people. That's what you'd have to do. And I think you would get 178,000 people with photo radar. So the premier talks about direct democracy. Great, that's a wonderful idea. But there needs to be a certain threshold where you don't have 178,000 people constantly tying up the rest of the province with every issue that comes along, right? I mean, this is the reality that it's created. That's why the threshold is where it is. The threshold needs to be at a certain point where we're not doing this 11 times a year or however many times it may come down to. Now, nine of these are of the premier's own doing, but at some point, when does it turn into foolishness, right? Like, I support Corbelin's push here. I think he's done the work that needs to be done. And based on the rules that the premier set, he's right. He needs to get the question in front of the province of Alberta, and the province of Alberta needs to have a vote on it. But then how many more of these come along? Do we get one on photo radar? Like, where does it stop? Where do we draw the line? This was the warning. But anyway, 21 days from now, Elections Alberta has a deadline where they have to come back and they have to say, okay, we verified the signatures or this many signatures. You either met the threshold, you didn't meet the threshold. And if they meet the threshold, well, then like I say, okay, now the choice seems pretty clear to me. We go forward, right? I mean, that was the rules that were set by the province, and it's all about direct democracy, and it's all about letting Albertans have a say and express their viewpoints on issues. Well, that's exactly what this is. So yet again, we're going to have another referendum question go forward. It's going to be fascinating to watch how all this shakes out come October. Covering elections for, 30 plus years, election days are always a scramble and they're always interesting. And, you're sitting there waiting for the results to come back. Well, can you imagine October the 19th? We're going to have, of course, the big one I think everyone will be watching most closely will be the separation question. That's the big one. But then we're going to have 10 other ones, at least 10 other ones on top of it. And do you go in? Do you vote on all 11? I mean, how many people even know what those other nine are? It's not clear. It's not concise. I think it'll be confusing. Most people would probably like to just go in and vote on the separation thing, possibly the coal mining thing. The other ones, I don't know. Nobody asked for that except for the premier. So anyway, here we are. We're on the path. The good news is it'll all be over by Halloween, but it's going to be frenetic coming up until then.

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12: From the National Newsroom of the Canadian Press, I'm John Kennedy. Canada U.S. Trade Minister Dominic LeBlanc says he expects to see bilateral agreements negotiated with the United States as Canada and Mexico extend a critical continental trade pact. Prime Minister Mark Carney says Canada is also looking for a bilateral trade agreement with Mexico.
13: We are looking for a bilateral deal with Mexico as well, and we'll work forward on that. But there would be some commonalities that are retained as part of CUSMA's extension.
12: Carney says there has been progress in negotiations since LeBlanc met with the United States Trade Representative Jamison Greer in Washington last week. Meanwhile, the Prime Minister unveiled a national food strategy that he says will feed more Canadians with Canadian food. The government says the strategy is backed by more than $3 billion in investments over a decade. A third of that is to build food terminals and other infrastructure to make it easier for independent grocers to buy from farmers and food processors. The plan aims to grow more food in Canada year-round, with $750 million earmarked for greenhouses and hydroponic facilities. Alberta has filed its appeal of a judge's decision to reject a public effort to force a vote on the province quitting Canada.
14: Premier Danielle Smith promised the appeal last month when she called the ruling anti-democratic. The judge found the petition should not have been issued under provincial law and that Smith's government neglected its duty to consult First Nations. The province plans to argue the judge made 14 errors in her decision. They include that the petition did not trigger the duty to consult and that the judge failed to give weight to the democratic purpose of the petition process. Jason White, The Canadian Press.
12: Finance Minister François-Philippe Champagne says he followed all of the conflict of interest rules on the Alto High Speed Rail project. The minister testified at the Parliamentary Ethics Committee today after months of scrutiny from federal conservatives. Champagne says he proactively contacted the Federal Ethics Commissioner when someone close to him got a job offer to become a vice president at the Crown Corporation. He says the commissioner told him there was no risk of a conflict of interest because he has no power over human resources at Alto. But Champagne says he instituted a screen to recuse himself from specific decisions just to be safe. A deal with Iran is so close that U.S. President Donald Trump says it could be signed over the next few days, possibly in Europe. President Trump also claimed that the Strait of Hormuz will officially open the moment that the deal is signed. ABC foreign correspondent Patrick Reval says Iranian officials haven't said anything publicly yet.
15: We've also been hearing from Israel. Israel's Prime Minister Benjamin Netanyahu, has called President Trump and discussed this memorandum of understanding. According to sources, Israel was not informed of in advance and was surprised to learn of this, that a deal was imminent.
12: This is the Canadian Press. In sports, Matthew Anderson from Mississauga, Ontario, fired 6-under-64 in the last group of the day at the RBC Canadian Open to finish today's first round with a six-way tie atop the leaderboard. Pete Alonso homered to cap a six-run third inning against Bryson Wu, and the Baltimore Orioles withstood three homers from the Seattle Mariners in a 6-5 victory. Nikita Kucherov of the Tampa Bay Lightning won the Hart Trophy as NHL MVP, the second such honor of his career, after also winning the Hart in 2019. Kucherov led all players with 1.71 points a game on 44 goals and 86 assists. With 130 points, he ranked second only to Edmonton's Connor McDavid, who had 138. Adley Rutschman drove in three runs, and Colton Cowser hit a solo shot to help the Orioles salvage a split of a four-game series with the American League West leading Mariners. From the Canadian Press, I'm John Kennedy.
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17: We can walk in there tomorrow. We could take soldiers. I don't want to have boots on the ground, but if I wanted to, we could put a small group of soldiers and take over the whole place. They're finished.
18: That's Donald Trump on Fox and Friends this morning, talking about the state of play in Iran. Welcome to the broadcast for this hour, everybody. Shake Adam. It is the story that just won't go away. And the interesting part to me is, does it change? Does it move? Does anything actually develop on this thing? Like I say, Trump phoned into Fox and Friends, and, well, he was on a roll.
17: Yeah, there will be more bombing tonight. It'll be a bigger, more powerful. Don't forget, we've knocked out all of their anti-aircraft. They don't have any anti, they have nothing. I mean, they may get lucky with a shoulder weapon or something, but for the most part, you know, they have no defense.
19: What did the representative say in your phone
17: call?
19: They're
17: finished. Excuse me. They're finished. But the papers, the media refuses to write it. They're finished. We can walk in there tomorrow. We could take soldiers. I don't want to have boots on the ground, but if I wanted to, we could put a small group of soldiers and take over the whole place. They're finished. And the media is crooked. They're just like our elections. The media is crooked.
18: Yes, the media is crooked. Elections are crooked. where are we going with this? Again, a lot of this is, I don't know what you make of it. We're going to chat with James Devine, who's an associate professor of politics and international relations at Mount Allison University. We've checked in with him multiple times about this conflict and the reality of it, because I don't know if a lot of that is real. And James, that's kind of where I want to ask you. First of all, thank you for joining us. I always appreciate the chat.
20: My pleasure.
18: When you hear talk like that, like he's been saying that for 3 months now. This conflict's been going for 3 months, and he basically said he'd won it, you know, within a couple of days. Their military was destroyed, it was decimated, it was gone. I could walk in there and mop it up in a heart. Then why don't you is the obvious question. Like, I don't think you can put much stock in what he's saying, right? Clearly, this isn't as cut and dried as he makes it out to be.
20: Oh, no, it's not at all. This is just bluster, really. The position the Americans are in is a very complicated one. The military campaign, although the Americans are right, they've done a great deal of damage to various types of infrastructure in Iran and a lot of its military capabilities. They really haven't stopped Iran or been able to knock Iran out of the war or put them in a position where they no longer control the Strait of Hormuz.
18: Right.
20: So this is, you know, we haven't really moved on past where we were when the ceasefire was originally signed. If anything, the Iranians have been able to rebuild a lot of their capabilities. So this is Donald Trump playing to his domestic audience, the MAGA core, who believe whatever he says and who want to hear that he's in charge and he's in control of everything. But it's very, very much sort of...
18: it's Baghdad Bob.
20: Like,
18: people of a certain age will remember Baghdad Bob, who was the Iraqi minister who would get on TV right. every day and talk about, no, everything's fine. There's no Americans here. And you could see the Americans over his shoulder in the TV. Like, it's almost that level of, well, clearly this isn't true what you're saying, right? I mean, it's remarkable.
20: Yes, it is. And sadly, there's an audience for it. And I think the audience is kind of split in two. One of them are people who really believe what he's saying. And others are people who
18: want to
20: don't necessarily. Yes, people believe it or want to believe it. But there's other people who realize that he's not really telling the truth. But they're stuck between two different narratives: the Republican narrative and the Democrat narrative. And they're more supportive of the Republican one, and they don't want to go along with the Democrat one. So they know it's not entirely true, but it's close enough for them that they'll go along with it.
18: What does the reality look like? Do you think, like you say, there obviously has been some gains. I mean, the U.S., I'm not going to slice it, is the most capable and strongest military on the planet, and they've done all kinds of damage to Iran. But like you say, some key pieces there, and you can talk about, he talks about the nukes. They haven't managed to solve that. You can talk about the Strait of Hormuz. Iran is still responding, attacking Bahrain in the last 24 hours. So what do you think the reality is in terms of where this conflict stands? Is Iran really on the ropes as he makes it out and desperate to make a deal, as he claims?
20: They're under a lot of pressure as well. Not as much, I think, as Donald Trump is making out. He makes it sound like they're teetering on collapse, which very few people who are in the analytical community would believe. The expectation is that Iran can maintain the economic pressure for months going forward with what they have. And even then, it's a very oppressive regime. If it wants to, it can stay in power for just through brute force for a long time as well. So it's nowhere near collapsing. At the same time, too, this is difficult for the regime. Mm-hmm. It makes it harder for it to manage. They do want to get some sort of relief. I mean, when we look at the situation, rather than, you know, the U.S. having won already, what we really have is a stalemate.
18: Yeah.
20: Where the Iranians can't get rid of the Americans and the Americans can't get rid of the Iranians. And they're trying to negotiate in this context. And as they're negotiating, if it was just a stalemate in a vacuum, this could go on forever. But it's not in a vacuum. There's economic pressure on both sides, forcing them to make some sort of concessions. And then you have the situation in Lebanon, which keeps popping up,
18: right,
20: which has the potential to derail whatever is happening in the Persian Gulf and drag it back into a shooting war, whether the two sides like it or not.
18: That's how we got here, essentially, right, James? I mean, the Iranian attack that took place over the weekend was in response to Israel not stopping their actions in Lebanon. Trump said he was going to call Bibi and have him shut it down. Didn't. He just carried on and continued. Iran retaliated. U.S. retaliated. Off we go. That's sort of what got us here, right? It was that piece that won't fall into place.
20: Yeah, that's a big part of it. And I think eventually Trump did talk to Netanyahu and get him to stand down to a degree. And I think that is becoming more problematic in U.S. politics. And the point where Donald Trump is getting dragged into these conflicts with Netanyahu is something they're trying to avoid. They realize that this is a political situation which they're not going to be able to control forever. So this is one of the main factors, I think, which is pushing them towards what we saw last night, which is basically not quite a return to an all-out war, but a sign of frustration, I think, on the American side, where they're trying to pressure the Iranians to speed up the process.
18: And the other piece, and you talked about it, is the financial pressure that I think everybody is feeling because of this, and I think Donald Trump definitely feels about that. It's all around the oil and gas. As part of that, this morning, it wasn't on Fox and Friends, but he went on social media and said, at some point in the not-too-distant future, we'll take Karg Island, which is, of course, sort of the oil and gas infrastructure hub for Iran and other oil infrastructure points, and assume total control of their oil and gas markets, much like we have with Venezuela. He's sort of talked about this before. I don't know if in that specific of terms. Do you think that is actually something that might happen? Will the U.S. go in and try and take over Iran's oil and gas infrastructure?
20: Well, it would be very difficult to do so. We can't rule it out with Donald Trump because he's made rash decisions in the past and listened to bad advice. And there are certainly people saying that Karg Island is the key for pressuring the Iranians. But it would be a very difficult thing to do militarily. It would be very risky. There's a high likelihood or a high possibility of significant American casualties if that was the case, because you would have to move troops yep. from the Arab side of the Persian Gulf to Karg Island, launch a marine invasion of the island, and then you've got a whole bunch of American troops in a very concentrated place where the Iranians can just bombard it with missiles.
18: Yeah, and who knows where we go from here. James, as always, valuable insight, and I will need to check in again as we go along, I'm sure, but thanks for being with us today.
20: My pleasure.
18: James Devine, he's an associate professor of politics, international relations, Mount Allison University, and like I say, there's so much talk, there's so much bluster, as James characterized it. And I think you just need to listen to that for what it is. And I don't know if it's really based in any kind of reality, right? But unfortunately, things just carry on. And we end up in a situation where I don't think we've got any progress. We haven't moved any closer to actually getting to a situation where we're moving to a resolution on this, right? Now, interestingly enough, the oil markets have not gone completely crazy this week. They've gone up. Brent is at $93.39. WTI is at $90.80. So we're still, you know, over 90, but we're not up at the 100, 110 that we were at before. It's gone up a little bit. Like today, it's up 0.3%. So just a bit, right? So I think we're at a point now where we're just starting to accept that this is where we're at, and dealing with the reality as it is. But unfortunately, we know what that means in so many other areas, right? The market's tanked. I mean, the markets are just having a horrible go. So there are other factors involved there, but that's one of the big ones, right? And you know, and then you've got this whole cost of living and the inflationary pressures that it's putting on. The United States hit a three-year high in inflation, right? And it's all gas price related and stuff like that. So the pressure continues to mount, as James says, but it doesn't seem to be enough to sort of push things into a direction, or maybe there is no direction to go in. That's it, more and more what it seems like. It seems like Trump would really like to find a way to claim victory and end this, but he's been unable to find that off-ramp so far. And Iran is not playing ball. They're not offering it. So I don't know where it goes from here. But in the meantime, what it means for you and I is more money. It just costs more.
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18: Let's take a call or two here. Let's go to Mark. Hi, Mark. You're on the air.
32: Hey, Shea. How's it going? Good morning. How you doing, buddy?
18: Good, good. How are you doing, man?
32: Hey, good, man. Just a quick take on Trump and Iran.
18: Yeah.
32: I agree, right? This has become super frustrating, right? Seems like it's dragging out, right?
18: Yeah.
32: Okay, but you know what, though? Here's my take on this. This is my personal opinion.
18: Okay.
32: Because Trump sent troops over there weeks ago, right? I think the ultimate goal is Trump will take full control of Iran. That's what I think is...
18: Of the country or of, like, oil, entire country?
32: I think he'll take full control of the oil. That's what I think. I mean, that's what I think is going to happen. That would be completely epic. I mean, I don't know if that's going to happen, but that's what my hunch is telling me. And therefore, that would, in a way, liberate the people of Iran. That would absolutely
18: be
32: the most unrealist thing to ever happen. I mean, only this president could pull it off. But in my opinion, though, Jay, I hope he does take control of Iranian oil because I think that he will because Iran's been a terror state.
18: And
32: then
18: this
32: could also be why Trump's back on the rhetoric of saying he doesn't need anything from Canada or Mexico because he's already got Venezuela oil, right, Jay?
18: He's got to get the infrastructure rebuilt. But, yeah, you're right. He does.
32: So So anyway, so that's just my take. Okay. I think that's the end goal here. I think Trump will take control of Iran, which would be unbelievable, actually.
18: Well, it would be. So. It would be. I don't know, Mark. I don't know if that's what they would want to do. It's an interesting idea. I think I would love to see the regime gone. I really and truly would. I think if, you know, that was where it started, was removing the regime in Iran, which I think would be a net positive for everybody on this planet, right? Because Mark's right. They're net exporters of terror, and they have been for a long, long time. You take a look at the situation that Lebanon is dealing with, Hezbollah, who funds Hezbollah, Iran. You take a look at Gaza and Hamas. Who runs Hamas? Iran. You take a look at the rebels in Yemen. Who funds them? It's Iran. We know that. We know that. They export terror throughout all of that region. And they are absolutely, without a doubt, at the center of much of this problem. But that was the plan when this started 3 months ago, was to get rid of that regime. That hadn't worked. Trump will tell you it's a new regime. It's the son of the old regime, and it's not a new regime. It's not any different. Okay, so then we pivoted, and it was going to be, we're going to get rid of the nukes. We haven't done that either. I know there's talk, and I know there's conversation about that, but you haven't actually accomplished that either. So what you managed to do is get the Strait of Hormuz locked up, and the price of oil to go through the roof, and we're all paying more for gas and everything else related to it. So far, I'm not thrilled with the way that this thing has gone. I hope there is, if we get to a point where the regime is changed and the people of Iran are freed from that theocracy, I think that's a wonderful win, not just for the people of Iran, but for the world in general. I do. I got no sympathy for the Iranian regime. I don't think many people do. The question is, can you accomplish that? Because so far, you've been wildly unsuccessful. And to do it, what does that look like? Does it mean a full takeover of Iran by the United States? I don't agree with Mark that that's what the Americans want. They wanted to stop doing that. That would be one of those global policeman forever war situations that they said they don't want to be involved in anymore. But they're involved in it thus far, so maybe they go a little farther. Robert, you are on the air. Hi, Robert.
2: Hi, Shay. How are you?
18: Good. How are you?
2: Good. I think they should let the Americans be Americans. Like, as much as I heard the previous caller, like, the Americans go take over Iran, you kind of make your blood boil because of equality and fairness and, you know, all that kind of good stuff. But I think the Americans have been hijacked by a group of people that don't understand what the American principles are or what they stand for, couldn't articulate them if you asked them. And I think you just got to let them be what they're going to be. And I kind of agree with the guy. Trump should go over and just take over Iran and see what happens.
18: It now becomes what? American territory, or does he put somebody else in?
2: Absolutely. Trump talks about it all the time. Like, just let him do it. Let him do it. Let the Americans be Americans and see what happens. Everyone's going to turn on him, just like Israel.
18: We've seen what happens, because they did. They've done it all over that region countless times, and it's blown up in their face every single time.
2: Right, then who's the terrorist, right? I mean, it's such a simplistic argument to say, oh, they're terrorists. I think Iran's a terrible organization.
18: It is.
2: But you know, let's get a little bit more sophisticated in the conversation. But you can't.
18: No, you're absolutely right.
2: So let them do it. Let them do it. Go American. Like, let them take over Canada. Let them do all the crap that he says he's going to do. Go do it, you blowhard, right? He's so full of crap, it's not even funny. And the problem is, he's destroyed the American idea.
18: Oh,
2: and
18: totally. It's an entirely different.
2: Will it ever come back?
18: No, it won't.
2: That's the question. Yep. He's broken it.
18: No, Robbie, I couldn't agree more. That country is not what it was 10 years ago, certainly not 20 years ago. It's entirely different, and it will be forever, I think.
2: I think so. That's the problem.
18: Yeah, Robert, I agree. And I mean, here's the thing. Do you want to just surrender to that? And I understand what Robert's saying. Hey, let him. He keeps talking about it. He keeps saying, let him do it, right? Because you know, in reality, it never happens. That's the other thing. A lot of this stuff is said. A lot of this stuff is promised. And then nothing actually comes of it, right? It's just as, you know, bluster or blowhard or however you want to characterize it. Adam, you're on the air. Hi, Adam.
4: Hey, so I think the big problem with Iran is that their institutions and how they run everything in their government isn't set on a 4-year cycle. So they're going to look beyond Trump.
18: That's a good point.
4: And they can.
18: Yeah, it's forever.
4: Yeah, so, I mean, you know, you're not fighting a group that is going to be voted out or whatever.
18: You're right,
4: like
18: you're
4: that.
18: Right.
4: You kill the first three layers of people, there's another cleric behind them that's going to take over the thing, and they're not going to change their beliefs. So bombing traditionally does not work. It's not working in Ukraine. It's not working in the Middle East. You cannot bomb someone into submission. It just will not work.
18: That's an excellent point, Adam. Yeah. Yeah. I got to get to a break, but we've talked to a lot of people on the air with the whole terrorism argument, right? Like, it's an idea. It's a belief. It's a concept, and there's no person that you can eliminate to end it. Right. Because it just carries on, as Adam said, and we see it right now. You see it in Iran. Nothing's changed.

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19: And we're talking about this situation with Iran. Donald Trump saying all kinds of things today. He says it's over. They could walk in there tomorrow and take over if they wanted to. And actually, then he went on to say on social media that he would take over Karg Island and he would take over their oil and gas infrastructure and all the rest of this stuff. He hasn't said that. Well, he has sort of talked about that before, but it's been a while. But he's been telling us this war is over for 3 months, basically since it started and the United States won on the first day and it's... But it carries on, and it's now escalating once again. It got quiet for a while, but once again, it seems to be escalating. As I say, we've got a new toll-free number, 1-800-663-0630. We've got our first caller on the new number. That's Richard. Hi, Richard. Go ahead.
20: Hey, Shay. You know what they say about war, what the first casualty is? I think you got to bear that in mind because we've all played Where's Waldo before with Iraq looking for WMDs.
19: Yep.
20: And one of the biggest pretenses behind this Iranian hostility is that, you know, they're going to have the bomb in 6 weeks. They're going to have it in 6 days. They're going to have it in 6 months.

0: we've seen this game. We've played this game. Meanwhile, for some strange reason, Israel does not have to declare that they have nuclear weapons.
1: Yeah.
0: Because if they did, they would have to sign on to the Non-Proliferation Treaty, and they want to keep that option open. What does that tell us about who's really looking to keep things equal and peaceful?
1: Well, I think you make a good point, and I think there's been a realization that Israel is a lot more in control of this than Donald Trump is, and that sort of got borne out over the weekend, right?
0: through AIPAC or just through the whole geography? Like, most people think AIPAC is Tupac's brother. No, people need to look into how much of the control of the Congress and Senate is AIPAC involved in, because where I live, that's called foreign interference.
1: No, you make a good point. I mean, that's a piece of this. And if you take a look at what started over the course of the weekend and why Iran did what they did, it was because Israel carried on in Lebanon, defying Donald Trump, saying, stop, no more, that's enough, we don't need this. They didn't. Iran retaliated at the U.S., and off we go again, right?
0: Yeah, and then what triggers these things? Like, people don't understand what kicks these off is not always true, and probably the most emblematic thing in that regard is the recent mass exposure of the USS Liberty attack. And what was involved in all of that, when people look into that now and they say, Israel did what? For what reason? And all of a sudden, things become a little more realistic when you realize they attacked a U.S. warship to drag them into World War III back in 1967, and it was not a mistaken identity.
1: Yeah, no, Richard, you're right. There's a lot of things at play here that, and a lot of it is rhetoric. You're right. I'm going to try and get a couple more calls in here while we've got a chance. Let's go to Juggy. Hi, Juggy.
2: Hello, how are you, sir?
1: Good, how are you?
2: Fine, thank you. First of all, I'm a big fan of yours.
1: Oh, thank you. I appreciate that.
2: And you were talking about Iran. I have a little bit of analysis about Iran or the Muslim nations down there.
1: Okay, quick.
2: What they have done is put so much hate between the Middle East and Western countries. And there's so much hate, just like MEGA is putting between the, Caucasians and the minorities. When there's so much hate, they don't want to learn our democratic ways. They will never learn those democratic ways, right? So it's the hatred is so much, we can't fix it until the people who are around them, you know, who work with us, Saudi Arabia, Qatar, UAE, these are the people who need to put the pressure on them. They just stand on side and let us do the dirty work, and the hatred keeps getting bigger and bigger and bigger. Those guys around there with trillions, they're not doing any darn thing with these people. So that's my only comment, sir.
1: Yeah, I appreciate the call. I appreciate it. And I think you call it hatred. I think you call it division. And I think you're right that you can externalize a lot of things. And if you can have your populace focused on the other guy as being everything that's wrong with you, then that's exciting, and it's motivating, and you can really have an animated base of support because you've managed to. It's not us. It's not our fault. These other people are doing this to us, right? It's always easier to blame somebody else. But you're right. Then it's division. You just sort of, it's us versus them, us versus them. And that's happening in all politics everywhere right now. It's, you know, and social media helps it. We've talked about that a million times. But yeah, I agree with you. It's the us versus them mentality. It's the division. It's the point out the differences rather than the commonalities and divide, divide, divide. So yeah, I think it's a good point, Juggy. Rob. You're on the air, Rob.
3: I say.
1: Hey.
3: Both your last two callers make great points. The neighboring countries in the Middle East, they really have done, they've stood by the side and kind of left things. And Richard, he also made some great points, but it still does not change the fact that the IRGC and I won't say the Iranians, I'll say the ruling class. The regime has been causing all of these problems for so long, and we've we've discussed it before. They should have taken care of this decades ago, but no one's had the guts. And I think Trump has basically got, he's known that he's got either two ways he can go right now. And he knows that there's no, if he has to go in full on war to go and get the regime out of there, it's not going to happen before the midterms. And so he was hoping, I think, to get some kind of a deal before the midterms, so that he could get some good Republican
1: claim victory,
3: outcomes.
1: Yeah, for sure. Yeah.
3: And then after the midterms, then who cares? Go in and say, Iran, they messed up again, and so this time we've had it. And then he's got 2 years to go in and do what he has to do. But I think bottom line is that Trump knows that the regime has to go. He's a legacy guy. And even though he could be a lame duck for the last 2 years of his presidency, he still wants to. That would be the ultimate legacy for him, was to say that he got the regime out of Iran and the people are now forming their own government.
1: That would be a benefit, I think, again, to everybody.
3: Yeah, to everyone.
1: To everyone. Yeah. If you can accomplish it. Yeah. But like you say, it would be tough. Okay, I'm going to take one more call on this and then we'll move on. Nick, you're on the air. Go ahead, Nick.
4: Hey, good morning, Jay. So I'm a non-observant Jew, okay? So I'm not religious, okay? Fair enough?
1: Yeah, sure.
4: Okay, so I don't do that. I don't have a problem with people who do it. I just don't do it. I mean, I've been through the thing. I just don't do it. But there's a very important date in history, and this all comes down to history. I'm not talking about 3,500 years ago. I'm talking about November the 29th, 1947.
1: Mm-hmm, mm-hmm.
4: And that is when the United Nations said, the Arabs will live here, the Jews will live here. Yeah. The Jews signed on to it without, and I'll say this is very important, without accepting access to the, what they call a kotel in Hebrew, right? Which is the Western Wall / the Wailing Wall, okay? That is, in Judaism, is very important. They said, okay, that's fine, we'll live here. The Arabs said no, okay? And they've been attacking ever since that time. Israel has a right to defend itself, good, bad, or indifferent. It's not perfect, certainly not perfect. And I can say that I'm not happy with Benjamin Netanyahu because, his brother is a national hero who was killed in Entebbe leading a hostage rescue. But at the end of the day, Israel still has a right to defend itself. So when Trump says don't attack Hezbollah in Lebanon, and he goes and attacks, and Trump wants to attack Iran, and he tells Israel not to attack Lebanon, well, then Hezbollah has to stop firing missiles into northern Israel.
1: I mean, Nick, you're right, and you're right. It goes back 7 years, and it goes back farther than that in other different ways. But you're right. It is. Yes, you're absolutely right. There's no question, and that situation has never been resolved, and I don't know if it ever does get resolved. But when does? Here's the other argument that you hear all the time: when does self-defense end and become aggression? Donald Trump called what he did self-defense. The Americans have a chance to defend themselves because the Black Hawk helicopter got shot down. A lot of people said, well, what the hell was a Black Hawk helicopter doing there? Wait, self-defense? You're there attacking Iran. So when does self-defense become aggression, right? There is a difference there at some point, and that's part of what's being argued about with all of this, right? Yeah, you're absolutely right. If you're attacked, you have a right to defend yourself. But then when does it stop being self-defense and become aggression? And that goes for everybody in that state. You're right. It is back and forth. They started it. No, because if you look, they started it and you go back a million different times. You're absolutely right. It's a mess. That's why it has been such a problem and such a quagmire for so, so long. Because it's everybody thinks they have a right to do what they're doing, right? And a lot of times, God-given right to do what they're doing. Well, I don't know how you stop that.
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1: Shea Gannam with you. We've been talking about AI lately, and I want to get into it because the CEO of Anthropic, which is one of the leaders in the AI space, gave a fascinating interview to ABC News yesterday. But before that, there's a news story coming out with AI today. And I'm looking at this and thinking, I don't online shop. I'm not a big online shopper. I just never have been. I prefer to go to the store. Not to say I've never shopped online. I have, of course, but not very often. I mean, you know, my house, the kids, and my wife have stuff coming every 10 minutes, it seems, the Amazon guys at the door. But listen to this. Visa has now teamed up with ChatGPT, which is one of the big AI chatbots that we use a lot, right? That's, if you use one, you probably use that, or you use Google's Gemini, or you use Anthropic's Claude. Those are the three, I think, that sort of emerged as the leaders in this space. But I think ChatGPT is probably the biggie. Anyhow, Visa has now partnered with ChatGPT. And listen to this. It is now capable of recommending products for purchase. Okay, that's cool. But it goes beyond that. It can actually go ahead and complete transactions on your behalf at any vendor that accepts Visa independently Okay, so you give ChatGPT access to your Visa, I guess. It's something called instant checkout. ChatGPT can now be your personal shopper, comb the internet, searching for whatever it is, and then buy it for you independently. They tried this instant checkout before, said it screwed up too much. Merchants didn't like it because there was too many problems, so they got rid of it in March. But they're bringing it back again in a different kind of form, so you can link your Visa card directly to ChatGPT, and it will just go out and do this for you, I guess. So it's just, AI is just going further and further and further and further. And like I say, there are people concerned about what that's going to look like. And for a number of reasons, I think one of the big ones is we're starting to already see the impact that it's having on employment and the jobs that it's already starting to take as it just sort of gets up and running and gets embraced by the community more broadly. Like, we're at the infancy of this, and that's what we have to keep in mind. Like, where it goes from here, it's kind of scary in some ways. Dario Amodé is the CEO of Anthropic, and he's been talking this week about we might need to pump the brakes here. It might be a good idea for us to sort of say, this is going too fast. We can't keep up. He said, at this point in time, humanity, society is losing the race. We might want to tap the brakes a bit.
13: What we said in one of our blog posts was that we believed it would be a good thing if all the people developing AI around the world were able to agree and were able to develop verifiable mechanisms for showing their pace of AI progress, then it might make sense to pause or more likely slow the pace of AI progress. The pace of AI progress is very fast. We've talked about the employment effects. I think society can adapt better if we slow things down a little bit. I also think we see risks around cyber, as we've discussed with our Mythos model and Glasswing. We're soon, I think, going to see risks around misuse of biology and around the models being autonomous and behaving in ways that humans don't expect them to behave. So if we had more time, I think we could address all of these risks a little better.
1: And I like that this guy's talking about this. He's the one who actually, they developed a new chatbot program, Claude 2, I think it was called, or something like that, a couple of months ago, and said, you know what? We're not releasing this into the wild. We're not making this available because it poses too much of a risk. They said with cybersecurity, with this model that we have now, you could basically use this to hack into any network infrastructure, information system, anywhere on earth, almost instantly. We need to come up with a way to prevent this becoming a bigger problem than it already is. So they paused it. They did it. That's great. Fantastic. But you would be a fool to think that other companies and other AI leaders haven't developed similar sort of technology. And like he talks about, it's important that they do the same thing too. And there's no way of guaranteeing that. He says, this won't work. We should pause. We'd like to pause. We'd be willing to pause. But we can't be the only ones or some of the ones and others don't. Everybody needs to do it or nobody's going to do it.
13: You know, I think in reality, it's going to be really hard to get a lot of players to work together to slow down progress. You know, it will have to be players like China in addition to the other AI labs. So I'm somewhat skeptical that we can get really serious guardrails and that we can make it work. But my point is that we should be willing to at least try.
14: So just to be clear, you would advocate a pause. You're just not sure how it would actually be implemented.
13: It would have to be the case that all of the relevant AI players, including geopolitical adversaries, would have to agree to it, and it would have to be verifiable.
1: And like he says, that's not going to happen. It's not. It's just not. And that's the reality of it. Whenever we talk about this sort of stuff and we talk about, okay, we're going to try and regulate it, we're going to try and put in guardrails, as he mentioned, and stuff like that, you can't do that now. You just can't. I mean, that's the reality that we're living in. Once the tech is loose, right, be it social media, AI, whatever you want to characterize, chatbots, all the rest of this stuff. Once they're up and running and they're being used and they're being deployed, you can't stop it. You cannot come back and regulate after the fact, as we're trying to do with social media. There's workarounds. It doesn't work. This stuff moves too fast. There, part of why he's talking about this is because, you know, it's a learning technology, and we used to teach it. We used to provide it the core materials that it sort of built its knowledge base on and all the rest of this stuff. That's not happening anymore. It's now teaching itself. It's now developing its own knowledge base beyond human control. Humans are no longer involved in it. We've already fallen behind of AI. It's doing a better job teaching itself than we are. So it doesn't need us anymore. So what do? Like he says, be nice if we could put in a pause, but it's not going to happen. Because if you're not going to get everybody to pause, it'll be the bad actors who continue. And they'll get better at it, and nobody wants that. So he said the best course of action here is, think of the way I look at it, it's an arms race. We're now at an arms race. It's like nukes. Just keep building more and more and more and more. It's an arms race, and the West needs to win.
13: If we are the ones who are leading in AI, which I think we should continue to do, then it is easier to get our adversaries to agree to at least some minimal amount of restraint. I don't trust China at all. I don't think we're going to get a lot. But for example, I could imagine proposing something around both sides agreeing not to use AI to develop biological weapons. That's something I could imagine could be realistic.
1: Well, that would be nice. It would be nice. This is the scary side to AI that, you know, people keep talking about. And there's more than that, right? There's not only, and again, Anthropic pulled out of the Iran conflict because, you know, some of their AI, the Pentagon was using in war, and they said, we don't want to be part of that. So they pulled back from that. They're still involved in some other areas, though. I'm not going to give them a free pass here. But they're saying, listen, we're moving into some dangerous areas, some scary areas here, and we're at the point now where we're losing control already, right? It's outpacing what we can do to keep up, let alone control. So how long does that take? It moves so fast. We had a story yesterday where, you know, back in October, humans still did a better job of finishing the end of a real world experiment, knowing what the next step should be. By spring, AI did a better job at predicting what the outcome was going to be than humans were. And it just moves that fast. Within months, it learns that quickly and develops that fast. A pause would be nice, but like he said, it's not going to happen. Take a break and be back right after this.

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7: From the National Newsroom of the Canadian Press, I'm Rob Westgate. Prime Minister Mark Carney is heading overseas for a six-day trip to Europe, which starts with a stop in Paris and a meeting with French President Emmanuel Macron. It is Carney's ninth trip to Europe with the continent, taking on a greater importance following the cooling of Canada-U.S. relations. In particular, the PM has looked across the Atlantic for new and less volatile trade and security partnerships. Carney will wrap up the trip by attending the annual G7 Leader Summit, which is taking place in the French Alps. Meanwhile, Prime Minister Mark Carney says the opening of the Gordie Howe International Bridge has been delayed at the request of the United States. And when asked about Michigan State Republicans pushing to change the bridge agreement, which saw Canada front the bill in exchange for the tolls to cover the costs, Carney said bluntly, Canada paid for the bridge.
8: We ensured that half of the construction work and the activity associated with it was shared with Michigan. The benefits, of course, of the bridge will be shared by all.
7: The Prime Minister also noted that the bridge delay is not connected to the ongoing negotiations on the Canada-U.S.-Mexico Agreement on Trade. At West now, where the Alberta government is filing an appeal of a judge's decision to toss aside a petition that was calling for separation from Canada. The ruling found the referendum petition should not have been issued under provincial law and that Premier Danielle Smith's government neglected its duty to consult First Nations. Smith called last month's ruling anti-democratic, while also promising to pursue an appeal. The mother of a BC teenager who died by suicide after being exploited online says proposed federal legislation tackling online safety would have helped her daughter. Carol Todd's daughter, Amanda, took her own life in 2012, and Todd says the Safe Social Media Act addresses concerns around mental health and social media that will protect youth online. She says the bill, which would force social media companies to block access for children under 16, is something Amanda would have wanted.
9: Amanda wanted kids safe, and she wanted to be safe.
7: Todd says she's meeting with the BC Attorney General, Nikki Sharma, next week to discuss digital literacy and the use of AI in classrooms. And finally, a Toronto police officer was killed after being shot in the city's West End early Thursday morning. Mayor Olivia Chow says what happened to 43-year-old Constable Mark Pinizotto is heartbreaking.
10: There are no words that can ease the pain of the family, the loved ones, and the colleagues across the service. They are very much in our thoughts as they face this profound loss.
7: Pinizotto was shot during an exchange of gunfire while conducting a search warrant. He had been with the force for 18 years. This is the Canadian Press. In sports, Andrei Svechnikov scored twice and Sebastian Aho added a second period goal in a breakout game for Carolina's top-line performers, helping the Hurricanes beat the Vegas Golden Knights 4-2 to move within a victory of winning the Stanley Cup. Over to the CFL now, where Bo Levi Mitchell threw a pair of touchdown passes to Keandre Smith as the Hamilton Tiger Cats spoiled the Winnipeg Blue Bombers' home opener with a 37-27 victory. The Ticats were coming off an overtime loss to Montreal and moved to 1-1. It's the first time the team hasn't opened a season 0-2 since 2019. And finally, Dodgers two-way star Shohei Ohtani hit his 13th homer of the season. That was before leaving the game due to left knee inflammation. Los Angeles would ultimately beat the Pittsburgh Pirates 8-6 as the reigning National League MVP hit his solo homer in the third inning. From the Canadian Press, I'm Rob Westgate.
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0: It is with a heavy heart that every journalist, every reporter, every talk show host, everyone whose job it is to inform the public in their own way broaches this first story. I want to tell you the story of Mark Pinizzotto. And if you see a picture of this guy with his wife and his young son and his daughter, then you immediately know so much about him. First of all, we all know a guy like him. You can see the type of guy he was. But he was a husband and father of two. His mother was a real estate agent, is a real estate agent. And his brothers are both hockey players. And it's with a heavy heart that we have to say that this man, this father, this son, this brother, this husband died today. One thing is absolutely clear. He was loved. He loved and he served, because Mark Pinizzotto was Constable Mark Pinizzotto, 43, who served for 18 years in the Toronto Police Service. And he was killed in the line of duty at around 5:45 a.m. He was a member of the tactical unit of the TPS, and TPS and RCMP entered a high rise in the northwest area of Toronto. And it was a serious operation. We're talking dozens of vehicles, tactical teams, officers carrying a battering ram and a chainsaw. And 15 minutes later, two people were in critical condition, taken out to ambulances, one a police officer and one of the suspects. At 7 a.m., the police confirmed that the officer had been shot. And this is where it gets odd. This is where it gets odd. At around 9:30 a.m., U.S. Ambassador Pete Hoekstra was speaking in Toronto at the U.S.-Canada summit, and he said this.
1: I'd first like to, I don't know if you're all aware of it, but a Toronto policeman was killed, I believe, overnight in an investigation that may be linked to the United States' initial reports.
0: For a great many people, that was the first anyone was hearing about it. The Toronto Star rushed to confirm it. Pierre Poilievre very quickly tweeted out condolences. And then it was only later at 10:20 a.m., the Toronto Police press conference. And here's Chief Myron Demkew.
2: Mark served the Toronto Police Service for 18 years, including 5 years as a specially trained emergency task force unit member. This loss will have a profound impact on the Toronto Police family, our service, our members, and all members of the larger policing family are deeply saddened.
0: And this hit very hard for our mayor, Olivia Chow. She had a personal stake in this tragedy.
3: I happen to know the mom very well for 20 plus years. Their grief is shared across this entire city.
0: Okay, so what exactly happened? Why exactly did we hear this from the U.S. ambassador first? So first, let's give you a little shade, a little nuance, a little context, a little background, if you will. The building itself is a building that that evokes some pretty nasty memories for a lot of people. It's the same building where 8-year-old Javai Roy was killed by stray bullets when he was sleeping in his apartment with his mom. And as an update, if you don't know, several youths have been charged in that murder. Same building. But this raid was related to an event on March 10th when, you'll remember, the U.S. consulate in Toronto was shot at by suspects who fled in a white CRV. Hence, that's why the U.S. ambassador was informed. But let's take you back to the scene of, well, it was the scene of a tactical exercise by the police, but ultimately became the scene of a crime. So let's listen. For those of you who don't know, the Special Investigations Unit in Toronto, as part of the Toronto Police Service, it is a specialized unit in Ontario. I'm sorry, in Ontario. Whenever there is an officer-involved shooting and a number of other things, but specifically in this case, when there's an officer-involved shooting, either someone who has been shot or someone who has shot the SIU takes over, and they take over the investigation. And oftentimes, we don't hear a lot. They do a lot of their fact-finding under the cover of secrecy. But in this case, we're getting some information, and I want you to hear from the SIU's Monica Hewden in her own words.
4: There was an interaction. A man discharged his firearm at an officer, resulting in the officer being struck. A second officer returned fire, and the man was struck multiple times.
0: So we know that he wasn't immediately killed when he was involved in this shooting, because he was taken to taken away in an ambulance. But we know that the bullet wounds were fatal. But to get from where he was in the building to the ambulance was quite a distance for the victim to traverse. And this is, in the words of a woman in the building, what the carnage was like.
5: I don't know what happened. And somebody told me what happened in the building. And I saw blood on the elevator.
0: Blood in the elevator. There must have been blood on the walls. It must have been terrible. All right, so we've got one suspect in custody, and that suspect is in hospital. The second is still at large, 19-year-old Zara Jabi. And let's go back to Chief Demke about whether, like, what we should be looking out for.
2: I would consider that person to be armed and dangerous. I'd ask anybody who sees him to call 911 immediately and let us come and deal with the matter.
0: Okay, so Sam Cooper is a journalist who works with the Bureau. And Sam Cooper is reporting on the connection between the consulate shooting, the raid, and why Ambassador Hoekstra was likely read in on the raid. So according to the Bureau, the reporting by the Bureau, a U.S. federal complaint says the Toronto consulate shooting was carried out by a militant group led by an Iraqi commander tied to the late IRGC Quds Force leader Soleimani. And that guy was wiretapped. And in a call that was wiretapped, this guy said, quote, "Our people were behind both the consulate attack and a separate shooting at a Toronto synagogue," that he referred to as hitting, quote, "the Knesset." And so this guy also told an FBI source that Canada and the U.S. remained priority targets, urging, quote, "In Canada or America, if you can do anything, that would be very, very important." And so my sense, well, you know what? This doesn't surprise me. We've been talking about this for a very long time. We have been talking about the dangers of allowing this sort of hate to metastasize in Canada. We don't know a lot about this guy, Zara Jabi. We don't know if he is a Canadian citizen. We don't know if he was born here. We don't know anything about him. But we do know, based on this, that there was a level of hatred in him that that allowed him the confidence to shoot bullets through one of the busiest streets in the city on University at a U.S. consulate. And then when faced with the consequences of that action, being the police at his door, he chose violence yet again. And so I wish there's a picture of him out there. I wish you could feel the pressure of knowing that he will get caught. You shoot a cop, they don't rest until they get their man. Hopefully it will not be long. But when we come back, we're joined by former Toronto police detective and great friend of the show, Hank Itzinga. We're going to talk about this. We're going to talk about the mindset of a criminal like this. We're going to talk about the fact that there have been two deaths this week in Ontario for police. One was an OPP officer, and now this fallen member of the Toronto Police Service. We will show our respect. And I believe that respect will be shown when this man is brought to justice. But so much more to talk about on the other side of the break. This is the Ben Mulrooney Show.
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0: Well, we are continuing our coverage of the death of a Toronto police officer in the line of duty. This marks the second law enforcement agent in the province of Ontario to pass away this week, an OPP agent earlier this week, and now today another. We're joined by former Toronto police detective Hank Itzinga. Hank, welcome to the show. I wish we were talking about a drug bust. I wish we were talking about record enrollment or record applications to the Toronto Police Service. Sadly, we're not. How are you feeling today?
15: Yeah, these are always tough circumstances, Ben. And, thanks for having me on. And, I'll tell you, I've been through this before, and I've seen this many times before. And as I commented this morning with Greg, I said, you know, even though I'm retired, there's not a retired officer in Toronto who didn't wake up this morning and stayed glued to the media to find out, you know, the status of the officer who was shot. And I guarantee you, there's not a police officer in Toronto or the surrounding area who wasn't doing the same thing, just waiting to hear any updates whatsoever. And sadly, those updates came, and, you know, worst fears realized.
0: Hank, you know, whenever I would watch movies that are set in the United States about police officers, there was always this this subplot that they never knew if they were going to come home at the end of the day. As a Canadian living in my own little bubble, I always assumed that's probably not the case for police officers in Canada because we're so much more peaceful. Tell me, now that I have someone like I have you here, and thank you for your service. But what did you think to yourself when you would wake up in the morning, I may not come home today?
15: You know, it's something that gets repeated often, and it's something that's always in the back of the minds of police officers. But, you know, we're in a relatively safe society overall, although it seems, you know, that we've gotten away from that quite a bit over the last few years. But try not to have that negative mindset all the time. Yeah. The police officers go into work, they're very cognizant of that fact, but they also are very cognizant that they have a job to do. And they... You know, it's a great job, great men and women who are doing that job and focusing on that. And sometimes you'll have some close calls and some scary situations and you think, wow, I'm glad I survived that. And, you know, at the end of 34 years, I look back sometimes at some of those situations that certainly I was involved in and say, yeah, I'm glad I made it through after 34 years. The risks that you face on the street, the risks that you face with every search warrant they execute. And I was involved in an awful lot of search warrant executions. But the members of the ETF this morning, highest trained you can get when it comes to search warrant executions. So to hear something like this is quite shocking and astounding, of course, as well.
0: My heart breaks for that knock on the door when somebody had to inform his family of his passing. Were you ever put in that position?
15: Not for a police officer. You know, I worked homicide for 18 years, and I certainly knocked on many families' doors to give them the bad news that their loved one had passed away or been killed. It's never easy. It's probably one of the worst parts of the job, having to make those notifications. Nobody wants to do it, but it's necessary. And, you know, I was involved in one notification of to the family of a police officer who died by suicide, and but never by murder. And like I said, no matter what, it's tough. But especially for colleagues and friends, we have to make that notification.
0: I'm speaking with Hank Itzinga, former Toronto police detective. We are going over the events of this tragic events of this morning that saw a Toronto Police Service member killed in the line of duty. Let's talk about the guy who killed him. What type of person, Hank, allegedly shoots up the U.S. consulate, and then when faced with arrest or faced with a warrant being served, chooses violence again?
15: Yeah, you know, we're not getting too many details on exactly who filled what role and how directly this is related to the consulate shooting. Definitely related. You know, we've got an outstanding suspect, but we're not even quite sure yet what this suspect is wanted for. So a lot of information still to come, but obviously a sense of desperation there. We're seeing some reports in the media that these officers were executing this search warrant on the fourth floor of the apartment on Martha Eaton Way, and the suspect opened fire on them first. Yeah. That really speaks to, well, we know the cops are coming. They're on to us. We're going to be prepared. We're going to have our firearms ready, and we're not going to go down easily. And from the sounds of it, also some escape routes planned as well. If this outstanding suspect was in the apartment as well on Martha Eaton Way and managed to get away, that's not easy to do either. So really desperate, really dangerous, and these people are here on the streets of Toronto. That's a real scary thing when
0: such
15: a highly trained unit like this is caught off guard.
0: What typically happens? What's the playbook that you can more often than not predict when this unit, this heavily trained unit, and this show of force knocks on your door? What normally happens on the other side of the door?
15: Usually, they're executing that warrant at 5:30 in the morning or even 5 o'clock in the morning. And that's done on purpose. You want to catch people off guard. You want to catch people asleep and unaware and have the upper hand when that door comes down. So these emergency task force or ETF guys are heavily armed. They're heavily protected with bulletproof vests and helmets. And they've got all the tricks in the book, from the flashbang grenades to the remote cameras, and there's going to be a huge briefing beforehand to prepare them for everything that they could potentially expect behind that door. But never knowing how the person on the other side of that door is going to react to that knock, and whether they see them coming outside of the window, they very well might be awake. They may very well might be very, very aware of what's coming. And just to knock on that door and have those shots fired right off the bat, like I said, that's a very scary situation. Yeah. And every single one of those scenarios is completely unpredictable. And these men and women from the Toronto Police Service, they're out there almost every single day executing warrants like this, from drug warrants to firearms warrants to simple property warrants. And the ETF is certainly executing an awful lot of those warrants that are being done across the city.
0: Hank, of course, when the police have a job to do, they do it to the best of their ability every time. But I have to believe that there's an additional fire that burns in their belly when it's one of their own that they're looking out for justice for. Talk to me about the resources that are going to be put out there. They're going to be marshaled to find this suspect.
15: Yeah, well, this is already apparently a multi-agency investigation, right, relating to the U.S. consulate, where Toronto would have the lead for that shooting, but the RCMP would certainly attach a lot of assets. We've seen arrests as well south of the border in relation to the same occurrence, so you're looking at FBI and Department of Homeland Security involvement. But just seeing that video coverage this morning from the scene on Martha Eaton Way and the front lawn of that building, absolutely covered in police cars and ambulance and fire who attend to respond, because you hear that call come over the radio and it's shots fired, officer down, everyone drops what they're doing and they respond. It's 5:30 in the morning, and you've got a lot of very tired shift workers coming to the end of their shift, and not going to be going home for a few hours. I'm sorry, we've got to go. We've got to help out any way we can. And we saw the emergency runs as well out to Sunnybrook, all the way from Black Creek and Trithewey. And so that all has to be covered off. The OPP is going to be involved as well. Mm-hmm. So now the SIU comes in, the homicide squad comes in, and that investigation is going to continue for those murder charges, as well as we've got to get this outstanding fugitive into custody as well. So huge response from all the police agencies.
0: Huge
15: involved.
0: Response, huge, the expectation that they want to do right by the family of this officer. I do hope for a swift resolution, a peaceful resolution, but a resolution. Absolutely. Hank Itzinga, again, thank you for your service. Thank you for joining us. All the best to you.
15: My pleasure, Ben. Thanks for the coverage, and enjoy the rest of your day.
0: Thank you. And when we come back, we want to take your calls on this at 416-870-6400 or 1-888-225-TALK. Have we responded in this country? Have we responded to how dangerous this country has become? Don't forget, a few years ago, we were talking about defunding the police. And I do not see that movement and where we are today are unrelated. Want to hear from you. 416-870-6400 after the break on The Ben Mulrooney Show.
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10: 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We are reeling in the city of Toronto and indeed across the country with the shooting and death of Constable Mark Pinizzotto. Mark Pinizzotto, husband, father of two, who was shot in the line of duty. If the reporting is to be believed, there could be a terrorism angle to this. And before I take your calls, I want to say this. You know, yesterday, when the premier of British Columbia and the mayor of Toronto, without doing a single moment of research and simply had a knee-jerk reaction that the Trump administration had denied entry to the United States by somebody who had favorable things to say about a known terrorist organization. And instead, they lauded this man. They didn't know a single thing about him. That told me everything I needed to know about the progressive view on national security, which is they don't think much of it. They would rather perform than protect. And I will take the word of the American administration that has kept us safe since 9/11, that has been vigilant, that has been cynical, that has oftentimes had to say some really tough things. By the way, this is not me agreeing with everything they say.

0: over a mayor and a premier who would rather score political points saying this person is welcome here, even though they've said some horrific things about Jews and about Israel and supported a known terrorist organization, allegedly. And so if you take that as the beginning of the argument, then what we've witnessed in this country is we have put blinders on for over 10 years. We have been existing in a fugue state, denying the reality that the streets of this country, the cities in this country have become more dangerous. And we have not put the resources behind those who are sworn to uphold the law and protect us and defend our borders to keep up with that danger. And if you don't see this murder of this police officer while serving a warrant in what could be a terrorist case, if you don't see that as proof that that this country is a more dangerous place than it was before, I can't help you. So with that, let's start the conversation we'll start with Sid. Sid, welcome to the show.
1: Thank you, Ben. You're a light in the time of darkness.
0: Thank you.
1: I was at a Blue Jays game, and my wake-up call came when I saw police officers holding submachine guns. I've been in Cuba, I've been in Mexico, and I've seen Army personnel carrying guns, machine guns.
0: Yeah.
1: And I said to myself, is this my Canada?
0: Yeah.
1: And I'm mad. I'm mad at our government. I'm mad at Olivia Chow. I'm mad at our premier for not doing what needs to be done.
0: Well, Sid, you know, years ago, there was this debate about the militarization of American police forces. And we looked down our noses at them saying, oh, this is terrible. Look at that. It's because they have so many guns on the streets. We would never be like this. We've done it to ourselves in a completely different way. We have to step up. We have to meet the moment, and we have to meet the madness. And we have to do so with duty-bound, sworn police officer trained to protect us. And we have to give them the tools and the resources they need to make sure that we keep at bay what we have let into the country. And when I say let in, I'm not suggesting, I don't know anything about this alleged shooter. But what we did let in was a worldview that Canada needs to be taken down. We let that in. And we could have kept it out. Anyway, thank you very much for that. Let's go with Tony. Tony, you are a criminal lawyer, so tell me what your legal mind sees here.
2: So, Ben, you know, you're legally trained also. I'm retired now 5 years, a criminal constitutional lawyer. As far as I'm concerned, that is not a regular criminal act. That is a terrorist act. Anybody that shoots a police officer has high caliber guns or high caliber type of equipment. They're in it to do damage to our society. And I want to focus on this point. I'm sorry about that, and I'm tremendously sorry about that police officer. I have a lot of friends that are police officers in downtown Toronto, and some of them might be hearing me today. I would tell you, if I was running the city of Toronto, Montreal, Ottawa, first thing I'd do as a mayor, I would double the salary of every police officer and every fireman that is serving the public. They deserve much more. We should always have greater numbers of police officers. And anybody that's a woke mayor, such as Olivia Chow or Madame Plante in Montreal or the current Soraya Fernandez, all of these people don't take what you're talking about seriously. I believe 100% that sleeper cells are in this country. They are waiting to take us down. They tried to take down the towers in Seattle. They were from Toronto.
0: Yeah.
2: These people are in our country, Ben. And if we do not react and stop pointing fingers at the Americans are 100% right. We are wrong. Forget this nonsense about guns. The people that have guns were terrorists today.
0: Well,
2: and
0: yeah,
2: they're the ones that killed police officers.
0: Yeah, and listen, we were told, Tony, that the guns weren't a problem because everything's been banned. Like, legal gun owners can't do squat anymore. Every single year, almost like clockwork, at the anniversary of the massacre at the École Polytechnique in Montreal, the Liberals raised the specter of that to pretend that they're keeping us safe by banning a raft of other types of guns. And the one thing they haven't done is divert the money that we need at our border security and our police to make sure that the illegal guns that come in from the southern border are stopped. And so therefore you've got a city of people with who can only arm themselves with bats versus criminals with semi-automatic weapons. Thank you very much, my friend. Let's go to Tony. Tony, thank you for calling.
3: Hi, Ben. First and foremost, I just said my condolences to the Nzotto family for their loss.
0: Yeah.
3: And this really hits me deeply because I grew up in that area. Todd Bayless Boulevard. I'm familiar. I was living at my parents' house in that area by Black Creek and Chithui when he was murdered. So I know why they have that memorial there. And, you know, this is time for the government to take responsibility for their policies.
0: Yeah.
3: You know, the police officers, I respect them, but this really, really upsets me.
0: Yeah.
3: This really upsets me. The last 10 years, mass immigration, I'm all for immigration. It has to be done properly. Just like you said before, we've given this image that Canada is open as a fruiting to be taken, to be picked off the tree.
0: Yeah.
3: So this really, really hits home to me because I grew up in that area and it really upsets me because the police officers, you know, they can do so much, but the policymakers, the people letting in the immigration policymakers and the judicial policymakers, you know, these people are going to jail. They have to stay in jail. They're not out on bail or on parole. They got to stay in jail.
0: Look, I know. And like, again, we don't know anything about this alleged shooter, this guy who's on the lam. We don't know if he's a Canadian citizen. If he is, and if he had anything to do with shooting this officer, he should spend every his dying breath in jail. And if he's not from here, he should be put on the first available plane. And if he tries to claim asylum, deny it out of hand and let the courts figure it out. Thank you very much. Let's go to Dan. Dan, thank you for calling. Welcome to the show.
4: Hi, good afternoon, Ben.
0: Hi.
4: Listen, I grew up around this neighborhood a couple of blocks away. I drive by it often. I remember when Todd Bayless was shot, and, you know, that was another cop tragedy in the neighborhood. This is no longer about these liberal governments. The liberal voters are to blame. They've had four elections. If they don't know the issues, they don't know how bad that the liberal government has failed their malfeasance at running this country with open borders. They've admitted to letting in over 13,000 known criminals. We've seen gang organized crime, foreign interference, the Five Eyes Network warning us since, what, 2017 that we were compromised. It was only when Trump opened his mouth in November that they threw 1,200 RCMP officers at the border.
0: No, you're
4: We'd
0: right.
4: rather virtue signal. They've spent $2 billion on a gun registry that's useless. Did that gun registry prevent this gun gun death today?
0: This is what I'm saying, my friend. They've chosen performance over protection. And a cop is dead today. Now, I know these politicians don't have blood on their hands. The only person responsible for that murder is the murderer. But it would have been a heck of a lot harder to do if we had had our priorities straight. Thank you very much. And unfortunately, we don't have enough time. Richard, I really do apologize. I'm not going to be able to get to you, but please call back another time. We're going to take a break. And so much news. The FIFA is, I mean, it's here. The World Cup is here. So we've got a number of stories that are clogging up everybody's social feeds. So we're going to talk about them next right here on the Ben Mulrooney Show.
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1: Have you caught it? Have you caught the FIFA fever? Because it's everywhere. It's raging. I got a fever. And the only cure is more cowbell. All right. So, yeah. So FIFA's here. And listen, I'm just going to say this. I'm working with this theory now that FIFA as an organization and how they do business is new to North Americans. Like, we've watched World Cups before, but to actually be in it and to actually be part of the machine, I think there is a translation gap where how they have done things and how they've built themselves into the institution that they are. And it's maybe slightly different than what we're used to with the NFL and the NBA and the NHL. And therefore, there's this unease. It feels like people are just a little, they just feel like they're learning a new language or something. And so the FIFA president, Gianni Infantino, gave a press. It was a press conference, right? It was a press conference, a pre-World Cup press conference. And there's a great article in the Globe and Mail where the writer writes, in Qatar 4 years ago, Infantino declared, today I feel Arabic. Today I feel African. Today I feel gay. Today I feel disabled. That's an awesome quote. That's all time right there. Today, he's not apologizing for anything. Every question about the challenges before FIFA, it's almost like he answers with the word version of the shrug of a shoulder. Let's listen to some of Infantino's thoughts on Iran, tickets, and visa issues.
2: We try always to find solutions. Always. But then we need to respect that we are not the kings of the world who can rule over governments and police forces and I don't know what. We try, we'll discuss, we'll speak, we'll see. Maybe sometimes it's good as well to just, you know, chill, relax.
1: Chill and relax. I don't know a lot about FIFA as an organization, but chill and relaxed are not two words I would associate with them. Although they did walk back that refillable water bottle policy of theirs, which signaled that they can, I don't know, learn, grow a little bit. So that's a win. And I've said before that we're past the point of fighting over whether or not we should be doing this. We're doing it. And now that we're doing it, let's do it as well as we possibly can. And by the way, let's also enjoy ourselves. Like, if you are in Toronto, if you're in Vancouver, or if you're just a fan of football, if you're a fan of these things, enjoy it. Watch it on TV. Wear the red and white colors of Canada. Like, do it all. Enjoy this. Because we paid for it. So we might as well get our money's worth in one way, shape, or form. But we got to go back to the story that I'm not surprised has legs. Yesterday was the initial report that a single solitary referee who happened to be from Somalia was denied entry to the United States after it was uncovered that he had allegedly said some very pro-terrorist things on his social media. And the Somali officials, his name is Omar Artan, and Somali officials, he went home to Mogadishu, and the officials called for the football world to rally in support. And UEFA has stepped in to reward Artan with the task of officiating the Super Cup fixture between Paris Saint-Germain and Aston Villa in Salzburg on the 12th of August. So look, everybody seems to agree that this guy is a great ref. So from a professional standpoint, there you go. He's getting, I guess, the consolation prize, and that's fine. But this is not what that story is about. This story is about national security and borders and whether or not they matter. The BBC reported that Artan had tweeted over a decade ago, Jews target Muslims and Arabs and suck their blood. And
3: it's pretty, pretty clear.
1: Yeah, it's no bueno. And
3: it's certainly no bueno.
1: And it was alleged that he had been sympathetic to the Al-Shabaab Islamic terrorist group. Well,
3: that is also no bueno.
1: That's no bueno either. And the Al-Shabaab Islamic Terrorist Group put out a statement backing the Somali referee who was denied entry into the United States. That's not what you want if you're trying to say, hey, I really don't support them. When they come to support you and stand shoulder to shoulder with you, you're the company to keep, man. And so I'll say this again. The United States has, for the better part of the 21st century, had to go it alone protecting this continent. And Canada played a vital role in Afghanistan. But in terms of protecting our borders and making sure that there was not another 9/11 style of event in Canada or the United States, we have them to thank. And when you say, oh, it's Donald Trump, forget Donald Trump. Think about the career intelligence officers, the career military officers, the people who have given of their lives and sacrificed and have been willing to die to keep us safe and keep Americans safe. I will take their opinion over any politician in Canada, especially because it seems like the knee-jerk reaction for people who are looking to get reelected is to position themselves as opposing Donald Trump. And so when Omar Artan is denied entry, you have nonsense like what I'm going to show you. I'm going to play for you now. Okay, remember, he's from Somalia. He lives in Somalia. He's a hero in Mogadishu. Listen to David Eby, the premier of British Columbia, decide just because he's Somali, he's got to be a refugee. And he makes up a backstory for him.
4: Yeah, I mean, this is just a heartbreaking story about this referee from Somalia, a refugee, a guy who gets a visa from the United States. He has his background prodded and poked, and he gets the sign-off from the U.S. to come to the country, and then he shows up, and he's turned away at the border and told that he is not eligible to fulfill a life stream and an amazing thing for a refugee, a young man, to be able to do, to referee at a World Cup in North America. What an exciting and amazing thing. I can tell you this, in British Columbia, he would be welcomed and celebrated for his accomplishments. We'd be thrilled to have him refereeing games here. The president was very clear in his opinion about Somali refugees. He called them garbage. Well, let me tell you that someone who overcomes the incredible hardships and persecutions of an individual like this should be upheld. And in British Columbia, would be considered gold, not garbage.
1: Premier Eby, why'd you say he was a refugee? Like, why'd your brain go there? A good faith question. Like,
3: wait, could it be?
1: Could it be that you saw a black man and just you saw a Somali and just assumed he must be a refugee?
3: Is that called stereotyping?
1: Yeah, it's called racial stereotyping. Find that very interesting. I would also ask you, David Eby, who exactly would be celebrating him? Gold, not garbage. Would the Jewish community of British Columbia that this man once said target Muslims and suck their blood, would they be celebrating him as gold?
3: And what hardships as a
1: resident, as a hero in Mogadishu? What do you know about this man? The only thing you know is that he was turned away at the border. And I would like to point out that at least that one Somali referee, 15 Iranian staff, one Iraqi photographer, their visas were revoked. But again, with all due respect, Mr. Eby, I am going to take the word of the Americans on national security over you who look at a man from Mogadishu and call him a refugee just because of the color of his skin. All right, we're going to take a break. When we come back, we got lots to get to. But thank you so much to Edmonton for joining us. It's been a great Thursday. We'll see you back here on Friday. And when we come back, we're going to look at the lighter side of FIFA. We're going to talk about the history of the mascots of the World Cup. Don't go anywhere.
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18: From the National Newsroom of the Canadian Press, I'm Rob Westgate. The governing Liberals have announced a national food strategy meant to expand choice and lower prices. Now, the strategy aims to help independent grocers compete with large retailers. Prime Minister Mark Carney says Canada relies on other countries for some essential foods.
19: Nearly 90% of our fresh fruit and nuts are imported, more than 70% of our vegetables. And that reliance on foreign markets means that every global shock, foreign conflict, a drought, tariffs, shows up directly at grocery stores across this country.
18: The government says five large retailers dominate 75% of Canada's grocery market, along with much of the system for distributing food. Meanwhile, the Prime Minister's push to strengthen Canada's ties with Europe continues this week with a 6-day trip. Canadian Press reporter Catherine Morrison says Carney has taken off for his 9th visit to the continent since being sworn into office a little more than 15 months ago.
20: He will start off his 6-day trip in Paris, where he'll meet with French President Emmanuel Macron. He'll then go to Ireland, where he will meet with Michelle Martin, the head of government of Ireland, and Catherine Connolly, the president of Ireland. He will then make a more personal visit to County Mayo, where his grandparents lived until they immigrated to Canada in the 1920s.
18: Carney will end the trip in the French Alps at the annual G7 Leaders Summit. After losing her teenage daughter to suicide triggered by online sexual exploitation, a BC mother says new federal legislation is a crucial step toward protecting kids on the internet. The Safe Social Media Act would force social media companies to block access for children under the age of 16 and regulate the companies behind AI chatbots. Carol Todd says the proposed bill is something her daughter Amanda would have wanted and is part of her legacy. Todd says that despite some gray areas in the bill, she is pleased with its focus on online safety and believes there is time to address any shortfalls as it moves through the House of Commons. And finally, a Toronto police officer was shot dead Thursday morning while carrying out what the police union called a high-risk takedown at an apartment building in the city's northwest. Identified as 43-year-old Constable Mark Pinozotto, he died after being shot in an exchange of gunfire. Mayor Olivia Chow says she knew his mother and knows the grief the family is feeling is being shared across the city.
6: Police officers go to work every day knowing the risk, putting themselves in harm's way to protect others. And today is a devastating reminder of that sacrifice. We also recognize the toll and moments like this take on all first responders who continue to show up for us.
18: A 19-year-old male suspect remains at large while another is recovering in hospital. This is the Canadian Press. In sports, Andrei Svechnikov scored twice and Sebastian Aho added a second period goal in a breakout game for Carolina's top-line performers, helping the Hurricanes beat the Vegas Golden Knights 4-2 to move within a victory of winning the Stanley Cup. Over to the CFL now, where Bo Levi Mitchell threw a pair of touchdown passes to Keandre Smith as the Hamilton Tiger Cats spoiled the Winnipeg Blue Bombers' home opener with a 37-27 victory. The Ticats were coming off an overtime loss to Montreal and moved to 1-1. It's the first time the team hasn't opened a season 0-2 since 2019. And finally, Dodgers two-way star Shohei Ohtani hit his 13th homer of the season. That was before leaving the game due to left knee inflammation. Los Angeles would ultimately beat the Pittsburgh Pirates 8-6 as the reigning National League MVP hit his solo homer in the third inning. From the Canadian Press, I'm Rob Westgate.

0: when I was growing up and I was watching the Montreal Expos, I always, as a kid, I had a natural affinity for the mascot Yuppie, and loved Yuppie. And once you, if you love something as a kid, you're always going to love it. And then when the Expos moved to Washington and became the Nationals, a PR masterstroke occurred when a quote unquote trade occurred between the Washington Nationals and the Montreal Canadiens to obtain Yuppie. And Yuppie is now the mascot for the Montreal Canadiens. It's lovely and wonderful, and it checked so many boxes for so many people. The point is, mascots mean something to a lot of people, but it feels like designing one of these things for an event like the World Cup, it's sort of like hosting the Oscars. It's high visibility, but more often than not, you're going to disappoint a lot of people. And so we thought we wanted to do a deep dive into the history of the World Cup mascots and which ones worked, which ones didn't. And to do that, we are joined by the mascot guru himself, Jeremy Bartlett. Jeremy, welcome to the Ben Mulrooney Show.
1: Thank you so much for having me. Happy to be here.
0: Okay, so tell the listeners of the show your background. Why are you the mascot guru?
1: Ooh, where to begin? Well, I've been doing mascotting for 20 plus years. I started in high school. Well, before that, my first job, I worked at a chicken restaurant, Chick-fil-A, and I was the Chick-fil-A cow. And then high school, I was a unicorn, went to college, became a bobcat, won a national championship as the mascot for my university. And then right after that, I joined the San Antonio Spurs organization, Spurs Sports Entertainment, and became their mascot. And then shortly after that, I started my own company, High Impact Entertainment, where I train mascots how to do what we do, because there's not really an on-ramp of mascotting. It's, you're just given a costume and say, be silly, have fun, like, don't get a suit kind of thing. So we do a lot of like performer safety, how to interact and engage the crowd, because the home field advantage is huge. When it comes to sports, though,
0: so. And there is, I mean, like I said, you can be the catalyst if done right. It can be the catalyst to changing the outcome of a game. Sometimes, I mean, if you get the crowd involved, and sometimes it takes some good mascotting. A couple of questions that have always been on my mind, and I always said if I met a mascot or a mascotter, I would ask this question: what does it smell like inside a suit after a long day?
1: Oh, it stinks. Like, there's no getting around it. It doesn't matter if you just washed it that day.
0: Yeah.
1: At the end of the game, you're sweating 8 to 10 pounds of water.
0: Yeah.
1: And so it's disgusting. Plus all the other sweaty people you're hugging and high-fiving in the stadium, to where like you're just covered in nachos and sweat and other people's sweat, as well as all the other drinks that get spilled on you throughout the game.
0: Yeah. And so I guess what you're saying is never let somebody else wear your mascot costume.
1: Absolutely not. Yeah. Like it's one of those dirty jobs that you don't really realize how dirty it is. I know of colleges as well as my college, we shared a costume and it was disgusting.
0: Yeah. Well, I want to go through some of the mascots in years past, in FIFA World Cups past, because some of them are, the stories of some of them are absolutely crazy. And I don't know much about the World Cup. Do the mascots of the World Cup play the same role as they do for a professional sports team in North America? I can't imagine they do, because it's one mascot, but you got matches all over the country, and in this case, three countries.
1: Yes and no. It just kind of depends on the environment that they're being put in, to where they're like, hey, just be like a mannequin and stand there and wave, take pictures. When I did the mascot for the Cricket World Cup, it was basically, hey, just make us look good. And so we actually created an environment that was really engaging for the fans, to where they were cheering. We were cheering for both teams, because we represented the whole World Cup.
0: Well, exactly.
1: Not just one team.
0: What was your mascot for the Cricket World Cup?
1: It was some blue, it was a blue batter that I don't even think anybody knew what the name was. I never got the name of what the character was. It was a bowler and a batter, to where there was just, you know, two genders, to where they're trying to be equal for everyone. They're like, hey, we got a girl and a guy.
0: So you didn't exactly know what it was, but what was your ethos? What was your character backstory? What was your motivation?
1: Well, it looked like a superhero. And so, because it was like futuristic and almost like alien-like, as well as it had a, like for me, it fit, it gave me like an extra kind of like, an extra bigger chest. And so like I feel like I had a lot of power. Plus I'm interacting with a lot of internationals that travel here from out of the country just to watch this game. And so like the energy was on a whole other level. To where they were like, I don't know who you are, but you're somebody, and I need to take your photo right now because I traveled all this way, and I have to have this photo or it didn't happen. So it was more of just like that celebrity of you represent this brand.
0: So I'm going through the history of some of these mascots, and the fan reaction can be lethal, right? There's in Spain in 1982, they unveiled Naranjito, an animated orange, and apparently media backlash was extreme. Citizens launched protest campaigns holding banners reading, "We are not oranges." So that was a dud. And then you had the pantless lion scandal in Germany in 2006. The people were so upset with this that the toy company that licensed the memorabilia had to file for bankruptcy. What do you think, with steeped in the knowledge that you have, what makes a good FIFA World Cup mascot?
1: It really is the performer inside that can make a good mascot, to where it could be a trash bag. If you look at, you know, we're talking professional sports gritty from the NHL, that's an ugly looking suit. But they had a great performer and the backing and support of an organization saying, hey, he's ugly, but he's our ugly. Yeah. So having a good performer in the suit could really change a lot of people's minds. Because at the end of the day, the mascot was made for the kids and, you know, the toys.
0: Yeah.
1: And so having someone that is good that could also, you know, win over the adults is really the main thing.
0: So what do you make of the trio of mascots for this 2026 World Cup? You got Maple the Moose for Canada. You got Zayu the Jaguar for Mexico and Clutch the Bald Eagle for the USA.
1: I get it. Like, aesthetically, it looks good.
0: Yeah, but?
1: Looking at the costume, performer-friendly wise, for a performer, it is terrible.
0: Tell me how
1: big those feet are.
0: Oh, right.
1: They can't walk. They can't run. They can't go up steps.
0: So this is really for just posing for pictures.
1: Yeah, they're just standing there. You could probably put them on a dolly and just roll them out in front of the arena because they're not going to be able to walk as well as it's going to tear very easily. It's not your typical fur. Fabric, and so it's just a very different type of fabric that's going to rip easily. It's going to sweat through pretty easily, so there's going to be a lot of sweaty fans sharing the bodily fluids with the mascot, as well as what I know about the way they're staffing these. They're not having just one person wear the costume, and so I hope they have someone to clean it.
0: Listen.
1: But from my experience, most organizations like this, they're not even thinking about cleaning the costume.
0: FIFA's a top shelf organization. I mean, they can afford multiple costumes for multiple mascot performers. And if they don't, someone's got to start a union. Jeremy Bartlett, thank you very much for joining. Oh, we got another show. Fantastic. My bad. Fantastic. We got more to talk about, Jeremy. We're going to take a break. I'm so glad because I was like, I don't want to run out of things. I had so much more to talk about. So don't go anywhere. We got more to come on Mascots of FIFA when we come back on the Ben Mulroney Show.
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0: We're talking mascots because for the World Cup, there are three mascots. There's a moose, there's a jaguar, and there is a bald eagle. And we're talking about this with our guest, the mascot guru himself, Jeremy Bartlett. Jeremy, tell me, what's your favorite all-time memory as a mascot?
1: Ooh, do you want to just be funny or emotional?
0: Give me
1: because
0: one.
1: Because there's two.
0: Hey, we got the whole segment. Give me both.
1: Oh, man. Emotional, I was dressed as a bull, and it was a hospital visit, and we're going to see kids in the hospital, and you know where this is going.
0: Yeah.
1: There was a very young child. It all wired up. With tubes coming out of everywhere. And I was very gentle and I was just playing peekaboo and playing with this kid. And this kid sits up and starts laughing and playing and clapping his hands. And I'm like, oh, this is great. This is a normal interaction. Yeah. And I look over at the mother and the mother's bawling. And I'm going, what did I do something? And I go and gave her a hug and she like grabbed me and she was like, my child has not moved or reacted to anything for weeks. And this is the first sign of life
0: That's awesome.
1: That we have seen. ever.
0: That's amazing.
1: And so she's like, he's like, you just gave us hope that everything's going to get better. I'm like, in the costume, I'm bawling. Yeah. I'm just playing peekaboo as a cow. Like,
0: that's great.
1: The other, you know, the coolest other feeling, that's emotional. Being the X Factor, it was during the playoffs in college. We're talking about activating that home field advantage.
0: Right.
1: My university, Texas State, wanted one side of the stadium to yell Texas, the other side to say State. But they were like, our school spirit's terrible. This is never going to happen. So I stole some of the cheerleader signs that said Texas, climbed on a golf cart, and just started holding up the sign. And then the fans on one side started screaming, Texas! And I would look back at the student section. They would start yelling. And then it finally caught on, Texas! Dang! Had the entire stadium, 20,000 plus, going nuts. And we won the game because the opposing team couldn't hear the calls. And this is 20-plus years ago. So the radios were not as good. But the coach even said the fans were the X factor.
0: Yeah.
1: So I would say I was responsible for that win.
0: So I went to, I did my undergrad at Duke, and the Blue Devil was in peak physical, like the watching the mascot at a basketball game was, was like watching a gymnast. Right. And I gotta believe that, and you can tell me whether I'm right, but different sports and different leagues demand different skills from different mascots.
1: Yeah, absolutely. When I was the hockey mascot, I had to learn how to ice skate with an extra 15 to 20 pounds on the ice. Plus, I had a 30-pound t-shirt gun with spotlights hitting me. So, like, having those skills of, hey, be funny, but also be cool, be suave, and be entertaining with all this extra weight on you after, you know, do that for 3 hours in front of everybody.
0: But I'm based on my limited knowledge, my guess, my educated guess is the arena that requires the most athletic ability would be, what would it be, basketball, because of a lot of the dunks that a lot of those guys are required to do?
1: I would say the skill level, yes. Basketball is like the epitome. I broke my leg dunking because of the physicality.
0: Yeah.
1: But as far as like endurance, being able to survive, baseball.
0: Oh,
1: because 82 plus games, spring training, plus playoffs, plus on top of that, 300 events a year.
0: Yeah.
1: Like you don't have a time to stop sweating. Like you're sweating 365.
0: But again, like you're wearing a costume with limited visuals. You can't see everything. How many times did a young kid come up to you and hug you and you didn't even know it until you felt something on you?
1: Every time.
0: Yeah.
1: Like half the time you were either running into something, somebody, or, you know, getting groped by somebody, because they don't know that there's somebody in the costume, and they're just wrapping their arms around. You're like, whoa, like, watch where you're hugging there, buddy.
0: Yeah.
1: To where, like, it's just, you've got, plus you got people throwing babies at you, like, hold my baby, to where, like, you've got no peripherals. Many times if you've got a nose or, depending on the suit, a beak's in the way, you can't see anything to your sides, below you, as well as the mesh, you can't see far away. So it's just, it's so limiting.
0: Well, I can't even imagine the risk that a lot of these mascots are taking. Again, I keep going back to basketball because I can see it in my head. Like at the Raptor games, the Raptor mascot, what he physically does to get the crowd going is incredible. And to know that he's doing it with 30 pounds of extra weight, limited visibility, and limited mobility it's got to be scary. It's got to be, the risk of injury has got to be really high.
1: He tore his ACL a few seasons ago, and they had to get his cousin to fill in for him to where, like, it's like we put our bodies on the line, not just for the stunts, but just the heat exhaustion. The original Spurs Coyote did it for 20 plus years. He had a stroke.
0: Yeah.
1: Because of the wear and tear on the body, as well as these OG mascots that have retired, their knees are giving out, their shoulders are giving out. Like, they just physically can't do that type of labor on their body anymore.
0: No, it's absolutely. Do you remember the controversy of the 1996 Atlanta Olympics mascot?
1: I am. You're going to have to remind me of the controversy that one.
0: In 1992, in Barcelona, they announced that the mascot for Atlanta would be this weird, unknown creature, blue creature named What Is It? And the backlash was swift. Like you essentially came up with a, you didn't know what to do. So you made something up that wasn't anything and you named it the question that everybody's going to ask. It was very, they thought they were, it was very meta. Instead, it was very, very lazy and they had to proceed with a rebrand. And eventually they rebranded it. They made him less of a question mark and more of a, just a, I think a, like a water droplet. And his name went from What Is It to Izzy. But that was, it's a tough thing to nail, isn't it? When you're branding something new, it's
1: absolutely, yeah. But also like if you redo something, if you remember the Saskatchewan Rough Riders,
0: yeah,
1: they redid their gopher or beaver or whatever it is. It was the same animal. They just changed the color of his eyes and gave him more of a smile. And those fans for that Canadian football team, like they went crazy.
0: Yeah.
1: They were, saying I'm going to cancel my tickets. I'm afraid my kids can't sleep that night. Like, it was wild.
0: And so in your mind, who is doing it the best? Like, we're not talking about the mascot. We're not talking about the actual what people see. But the person in the costume, who is the best at it today? Anywhere. Ooh. Anywhere.
1: Anywhere, I'm going to have to go with the Houston Astros mascot, Orbit.
0: Okay.
1: Just because his skits, his game day antics, that performer is a good friend of mine, but also that guy is so OCD to where he's like, I can't do the same thing over and over again. It has to be new always. Yeah. And so he's always putting out incredible, high quality, fantastic, funny content during the games, as well as like that mascot can't walk A to B without being swarmed by the entire stadium. To where he's a Hall of Famer now. Mascot, there's a mascot Hall of Fame. I don't know if you know that's a thing.
0: yeah, of course.
1: He's a Hall of Famer, yeah. And he deserves as well. As he's a phenomenal actor, like as himself. Like he's a musical theater major.
0: Yeah.
1: To where he's killing it.
0: You've been around the block with the mascotting, and I have to believe that the suits have gotten lighter, probably more mobility. Have they created a way for the person in the costume to go to the bathroom without taking the whole costume off?
1: Oh yeah, there's zippers and pockets, and there's bags that can be worn
0: information I did not expect to be getting.
1: there's these, you know, when you're in parades and you can't take the costume off, you gotta go. Oh, so
0: my goodness,
1: there's
0: You put a picture in my head that I did not want, Jeremy. But I do. Listen, I thank you so much. This has been a really fun chat, and I'd love to have you back on at some point. But really, all the best to you, and I hope you have a great summer.
1: Thank you so much. Take care.
0: That was Jeremy Bartlett, the mascot guru. So if you see Maple or Zayu or Clutch, you know that the FIFA World Cup is happening somewhere around you. All right, we are going to take a quick break. And when we come back, Brad Smith has not been in the building. I'm talking, of course, of my colleague here at the radio station. He's been in Calgary, and we want to ask him how does Canada look from Calgary? That's next right here on the Ben Mulroney Show.
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0: 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Hello, Len.
1: Hi, Gord.
0: The arrival of spring usually leads to more listings and home sales. Hey, if I'm a first-time buyer, what are some of the costs that might surprise me?
1: Well, I think some of the costs that you have is like your closing costs, like your lawyer's cost. A lot of people don't factor in a moving cost. I mean, they might do it themselves. The other thing, too, is also factoring, you know, your taxes and your insurance and all those type of things. 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
1: Yeah, totally. And I think people have to understand that, you know, there's a buying cost down payment, but there's also an extra cost that you have to have for closing costs. And that's a huge part that people sometimes forget.
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6: Well, I'm very glad to be joined by our next guest because he's in a city that I have come to love in this country. Brad Smith, the host of No BS with Brad Smith on 640 Toronto, is in Calgary all week. Brad, welcome to the show.
7: Benny, what's going on, buddy?
6: How are you, man?
7: I'm good. Yeah. I am, you know, the Calgary fresh air has got something, there's something about this place that just, when you walk out, you see the Rockies, you just feel happy about yourself.
6: Yeah, it's a great city. We were there for the Conservative convention.
7: That's
6: right. And we happened to be there when a Chinook was coming through. And Toronto at the time was under like 6 feet of snow.
7: Yeah.
6: And so to go there and be able to walk to dinner and walk back on streets that were, where there was no snow was just such a gift.
7: Oh my
6: God. It was such a gift. What's the weather like over there right now?
7: Well, I just ran over in the hail, and it's been raining all week. But that doesn't take away from the majesty.
6: Mm. And what are you there for, by the way?
7: To be honest with you, I had a family event where my girlfriend's father was getting inducted into the Alberta Sports Hall of Fame as a broadcaster. He's a statistician for over 30 years. So it was a great way to get out here. And then, you know, I have a lot of great friends. My best friend that I've known since college, his father actually recruited me to Queen's University, Pat Sheehan. His son, Ryan Sheehan, is the head coach of the University of Calgary Dinos. So I've got to check out the boys practicing a couple times this week. And just, you know, I'm a workaholic, Ben. So even though it was supposed to be vacation, it turned into waking up at 2 a.m. to do my prep because I didn't realize the time change was going to be so much different.
6: Of course, man. Of course. One of the things that I loved so much about being in Calgary was that you could throw a, close your eyes, get spun around and throw a stone, and you had a 90% chance of hitting a restaurant that would serve you steak.
7: Oh my God. I mean, come on, Alberta beef. Ben, when I was on the Bachelor, let's bring it back to that. We can't go past. We actually shot at a cattle ranch just outside of Calgary. And I actually got to like steer herd these cows into the grading station. But then also at the same time, we had a date on the ranch where we actually ate Alberta beef from that ranch. To this day, best steak I've ever had. But it's hard to compete with Alberta beef, right? Triple A, Canadian made.
6: Yeah, so
7: seems to be $90 a pound though now.

0: So you're there, Brad, while a number of big conversations that focus on Alberta are taking place. You've got the Alberta referendum, the rising, or depending on the day, the fluctuating separatist movement, and you've got the MOU on a possible and hopefully eventual pipeline. What are people, when you talk to people on the streets, what are you hearing, and what's the tone? Are people optimistic about the future? Are they optimistic about Alberta's role in Canada? Tell me what you know.
1: Well, Ben, you're a Quebecer, you know, and 1995 was a tough phase to go through for a lot of people with this referendum vote there. I mean, I remember my parents being like, what are we going to do? Are we going to have to move? Like, is this an actual thing? And I've been screaming from the rooftops while people called this a fringe movement. I said, if it's on a national level and it's being talked about, you have to be on the ground to understand it. And yeah. I said, it was way bigger than anyone would think. I landed here in Alberta. I went to that Alberta Sports Hall of Fame. I'm telling you, some of the speeches of getting accepted into the Alberta Sports Hall of Fame had referendum innuendo in it. A First Nations chief was doing grace and he said, you know, I'm on this side of the river, so I guess I'm safe. It is way bigger than people think, and I'm not supporting it. I'm not against it. I think it's an Alberta decision that they have to make, but every single person, and I'm talking liberal friends from college who live here, they are gaining momentum. And it's hard, Ben, because Danielle Smith, I've said it before, she's in a damned if you do, damned if you don't situation. She lines up with the feds, the separatist movement goes up. You line up with the separatists, the feds get on your butt. And so right now, while people think this is small, everybody's talking about it, and I'm not lying. I was on QR 770 this morning with Sarah Crosby, and she asked me about the referendum. I went on about a 5-minute rant, and the text board, she sent it to me after, and people didn't realize that people from out east understand what's going on here. And I think more people have to have a conversation with people from Alberta because they feel not just slapped in the face from the last 2 years, the last 5 years, the last 11 years, they feel slapped in the face for the last 20, 25 years of what's gone on here. And it's a lot bigger than people think.
0: Well, you know, when Danielle Smith decided to entertain this referendum for a referendum, at first I didn't appreciate the logic. But if you follow the bouncing ball, at least is how I see it, you know, the one of the grievances that has led to this nascent independence movement is we're tired of being told what to do. Yeah. And we're tired of being told by people who aren't here what our value is. We know what our value is. And then for a court to come in and say, you can't have a referendum because you did not consult the duty. So you got another group coming in telling you what to do, slowing down a process, taking power away from people who are exercising their demo. And by the way, I think that decision by the court was flawed. Yep. I think it was wrong. And the duty to consult, I do not believe, kicks in until you actually have a referendum question. So I think Danielle Smith in that moment had to take some of the air out of the tires of the separatist movement, because that decision by the court gave the independence movement an example of exactly what they were fighting against. And so she had to do something. And this was the option that presented itself.
1: Ben, this might be breaking news because I don't think anyone's talking about it out here. We know that liberals in Calgary do not like Danielle Smith. They're not fans of her. Conservatives are starting to jump ship. Conservatives are starting to call for Danielle Smith's head here. I was shocked about this. This has been the conversation all week. Conservative friends that I have out here saying that she's just not on our side anymore.
0: Why? Because she's working with Carney?
1: That MOU and that carbon price fix without getting anything back really set them off, because the statement from here is, what do you guys do without us? What do you guys do without the equalization payments that largely take care of a lot of provinces, mainly Quebec? And listen, being a Quebec kid, you kind of side with Quebec until you're out here and you realize these are not elitist. They call the oil and gas industry here, they think everyone's elitist. These are hardworking people that are just trying to get by and do the best that they can. And they feel not only marginalized, they feel left out from all conversations while they feel that they're paying everybody's bills.
0: Yeah, I appreciate the feeling of paying the bills and then having dad in Ottawa essentially disparage what you do for a living, but accepting the financial help to keep, to pay the mortgage.
1: 100%.
0: Yeah.
1: Ben, can I just, one thing about this is that was kind of the most shocking thing, because I'm a believer in Danielle Smith. I'm a believer that when you talk about feminism, and I always use the Lisa Raitt quote of what feminism is, when she looked at me, she goes, Brad, it's just about a woman's choice to do and be whoever she wants. And this is like the prime example of a woman who can stand in any boardroom, any situation, command a presence, command respect, command attention. And I think about what Doug Ford's doing, going down right now and going, well, I'm here to talk about Fortress North America and being applauded for going down there. Well, you look at Mar-a-Lago and Danielle Smith going down, trying to do the exact same thing, and she's called a traitor. It's such a weird paradigm that gets put on, and the media has a weird way of shifting this narrative just to push whatever focus they're trying to do. Yeah. But at the end of the day, what the referendum question should be about is, can we survive without Alberta? No. Yeah. That's from the Canadian perspective. No. Yeah. And should we even have that question? No. We should be doing everything we can to necessitate a value that includes Alberta as a bright future for Canadians.
0: Yeah, you don't have to convince me. And I said,
1: my sales pitch from Calgary, Ben.
0: If I need to, I'm going to pay my own way across Alberta, and I will make a pitch personally. I'll go to small towns and I'll make the pitch for Canada. And someone asked me, well, what's your pitch? I was like, I haven't written it down yet. I don't know what it is. I'm going to put some thought into it.
1: It's easy. Without Alberta, Canada doesn't succeed right now.
0: That's an economy. Brad, that's a pitch to Canada. That's not a pitch to Albertans to stay in Canada. I got to make that pitch. And I will be doing that if I have to. I'll do it from the radio. But if I have to, I'll go rent a car and I'll travel.
1: This on the radio this morning. And just to kind of finalize this, if you were to take where we are right now in this transition to net zero that has never succeeded with any other country, and just said, listen, if we're smart and we don't want to be an impoverished nation that's going towards green when it's all failed, if the smart thing to do is just pull back your lever on net zero for 3 to 5 years, let Alberta dig into the ground, create the most amount of wealth, pay off your debt, start an actual sovereign wealth fund, and Alberta would go, let's go.
0: Preach, brother Brad.
1: Hey, Benny Boo Boo, let's do this.
0: Enjoy the rest of your time in Calgary, my friend.
1: All right, see you, Ben. See you, producer Mike.
0: All right, when we come back, I am going to do you a service, Canada. I am going to be translating one of the weirdest expressions that you hear from your kids. I'm going to get you to understand what looks maxing is. That's next.
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1: So my cousin is taking my sons out for dinner tonight. It's my sister's birthday, and so he thought, my cousin thought, I'll just take my second cousins out for dinner while the adults go do their own thing. And the last time we all got together, I had no idea what these guys were talking about. Like, nothing. They were talking about mogging and looks maxing and all sorts of, and I had no idea. I also had very little interest to understand what they were talking about. But it's funny how this stuff has a way of finding you, even if you're not looking for it. And these expressions and these movements are becoming hard to avoid. And so we wanted to do a deep dive into what this looks maxing subculture is in an attempt, A, to understand it, B, maybe to understand more our kids, the younger people in our lives, and so on. So with that, our Sherpa on this voyage is Dan Julian, good friend of the show from Dan Aesthetics Medical Design Clinic. Dan, welcome.
2: Thanks, man. How's it going?
1: Oh, well, I feel like I'm here to learn. So tell me what looks maxing is.
2: Looks maxing started about a year or two ago, and maxing is just basically going all in on something. And unfortunately, there was this kid who was 19 at the time. He's popular on social media, named Clavicular, and he made it super popular because he was going to extremes. He was taking a hammer, literally bone smashing his cheeks and his jawline in order to cause microfractures and therefore amplify his, you know, bone structure, which can cause a multitude of, you know, damages. So obviously you don't recommend that. But he was also doing meth in order to lean out. He's taking testosterone in order to stay fit.
1: So, sorry, but hold on. No, we got to stop. We can't just gloss over that. He was taking meth.
2: Yeah. In order to stay lean, his theory was, well, he didn't trust pharma, so he didn't want to do methamphetamines, which is like a stimulant or more commonly known as Ritalin. So he was just taking meth in order to stay, you know, keep hollow cheeks and stay lean. And he was doing a ton of other things. And the whole idea of him doing this was because he was just basically trying to tell the world, and this is your thought, but when you're 19 years old, you know, looks are everything. And he was just trying to, you know, tell the world, you need to go all in on looks. And if you can be the best looking version of yourself, then you're going to get more out of life.
1: Yeah, but then there's more to it than that, right? Because like, it's not just be the best version of yourself, but there is a type that in this world is the apex predator, right? It's a certain type of eye. It's a certain dimension to the cheeks. It's a certain hollowed out look. And if you don't possess that, then you are relegated to a second or third tier.
2: Yeah. He rates, and that's another thing where he goes viral, because he'll rate celebrities and he'll rate them out of 10, and he'll be like, you're a 3.5 on a normie scale, which is like normal people's scale. It's like, it's ridiculous. And he's just putting everyone on tiers.
1: Yeah.
2: And the thing is, it's unfortunate because it's true. We live in a time, unfortunately, that looks do matter. And, you know, we tell our kids, I tell our kids all the time, you know, put your best foot forward, make sure you stay fit, look your best when you're dressed, you know, groom yourself. These are all things that are going to get you further in life.
1: Yeah.
2: But health ultimately is more important, and even I think more important than that is your self-confidence. And I think that that's missing with his approach, obviously, is, you know, he's so focused on his looks that it actually is a deterrent to him.
1: Yeah.
2: Because now you can tell he's self-conscious, a lot of us going on.
1: Yeah, he doesn't sound like you could sit down at a dinner party with him and chat about, you know, any number of issues. He's a one note kind of guy, and he's 19. Maybe one day he might wake up and realize that he went in all in on the wrong things. But I heard something. You'll remember a couple of weeks ago, Stephen Bartlett from Diary of the CEO made a point about saying, oh, I had three glasses of wine and it ruined the next three days of my life. But somebody pointed out that when you go all in on optimization of anything, then you have to live a terrible version of your life. Like, you have to live like a sick person in order to be in optimal health. And the best amount of anything is the middle. The best amount of bravery is the middle, because too much bravery is recklessness and not enough bravery is cowardice. So you want to be right in the middle, right in the meat of the order. And to focus this much on looks crowds out way too much stuff. And again, I'll say this, Dan, and I'll pass the mic back to you, is that, you know, the name of that apex predator is called a Chad, the idealized angular jawed alpha male.
2: Yeah.
1: But there's some people who don't like that. And there's some people who can't be that.
2: That's exactly right. You know, and the whole idea is just trying, I think, you know, looks maxing, in my opinion, if people were to ask what my opinion is, I think it's trying to just be the best version of yourself that you can be without going to extremes. So if you're not naturally a Chad, you know, you're never going to be a Chad, and that's fine. But you can still be the best version of yourself, and that will instill confidence. And then that's going to be very attractive. And, you know, I know a ton of people who aren't, you know, quote unquote, attractive by looks, but they're very attractive people. I like to be around them. And I find that they're super attractive people just by their aura, right? Yeah. And that's what people are commenting now. Aura. Aura is a real thing. And again, like, you know, focus on health, focus on trying to, you know, be your best version of yourself. And in the end, if you stay focused on that, you're going to live a long, healthy, and rewarding life.
1: Well, I don't want to be slamming this entire movement because, look, personal improvement's a good thing. I mean, generally speaking.
2: I agree.
1: Are there any aspects to this? Like any line items that you would say that, well, there's some logic behind it and this makes sense. If you adopt this one thing from the looks maxing repertoire, that's a good thing.
2: You know, the one thing that this guy ended up saying is like, try and be, you know, the leanest version of yourself, or try and be at your fighting weight.
1: Yeah.
2: You know, I know that's very difficult for a lot of people to do, but if it's a possibility for you, you know, that's something that I always try and strive for myself and for my kids. It's, you know, if you can be at your fighting weight, which is your ideal weight, that'll be a benefit. But if for some reason genetically you can't strive for that, then be the best version of yourself. And if you know that you're exercising regularly, you're eating healthily, and occasionally you're going to have like some junk food, which is totally fine. But if you feel you are waking up with a lot of energy and you know you're at your full capabilities, then aim for that.
1: Yeah. I heard someone on social media once say, sometimes we're just too busy to work out every single day. So ask yourself, what is the floor? What is the floor you're willing to walk on? Like, what's the minimum that will allow you a feeling of, all right, at least I did that. And for me, it's walking at least 10,000 steps at least 5 times a week. And if I can do that as a minimum, then I won't kick myself if I didn't go to the gym.
2: You know, it doesn't even have to just be the gym, but you just know that it has to be some type of physical activity. I'm a big advocate for that. I retract my answer. It's more like if you can do some type of minimal activity almost every day, like if it's 20 minutes, half an hour, that's really the secret for me. I think that you'll have more energy, you'll have more confidence, and, you know, you have to instill that at an early stage. It's like, you know, someone saying, I can't brush my teeth twice a day, it's because I'm too tired at night. It's like, well, yes, you can. You just haven't developed the habit.
1: Yeah.
2: You eat every day. You should try and do exercise every day. And we're trying to tell our kids that, right? Our kids are like, oh, I'm too tired. I'm like, you have no responsibilities now. Like, what are you talking about? But if you already feel that you can't exercise now, then wait until you have kids. Wait until you have a job. Wait until you have multiple, you know, things in your life that take that away from you.
1: Yeah.
2: And somehow I have a job. You know, I have a full-time job, two kids, family, and I exercise. I try and make it a point to exercise almost every day.
1: Yeah.
2: It just becomes a routine. It's my habit. And
1: yeah,
2: a lot of people feel they don't have time.
1: Yeah.
2: I somehow have time to do it. And I get not everyone is me, but I feel that generally if you can find a way to put in a little bit of physical activity in every day, it's worth it.
1: From Dan Aesthetics Medical Design Clinic, Dan Julian. Dan, on behalf of everyone here at the Ben Mulrooney Show, you, sir, are a Chad in our books.
2: Oh, my God.
1: Thanks so much, my friend.
2: Sorry.
1: All right.
2: Okay, take care.
1: And just a reminder, if you want more BMS, we put out a podcast each and every day. 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
15: From the National Newsroom of the Canadian Press, I'm Rob Westgate. Prime Minister Mark Carney is Europe-bound this morning for a six-day trip which begins in France. After meeting with French President Emmanuel Macron later today, he'll then shift over to Ireland to meet with the Irish head of government and president. Deirdre Gilbin heads up the Ireland-Canada Business Association, and she says Irish people have never forgotten the work the Canadians did to welcome those fleeing famine back in the 1800s.
16: 38,000 people left Dublin, and that many were sick, dying, and landed on the shores of Toronto when Toronto had a population of 20,000. That was an amazing thing for a city to take in. Nearly twice in their population, and the amount of people who died in service of us, the Irish. And that happened at different ports around Canada.
15: Carney will also be meeting with Irish business leaders to promote Canadian investments and highlight national interest projects. Now, with large U.S. tech companies going public this year, financial experts say investors should prioritize companies with track records on delivering returns. Breanne Gardner, senior wealth manager of Velocity Investments Partners at Raymond James, says she is generally cautious regarding IPOs.
17: IPOs, I think in general, can often see strong first day performance. And I think that's a lot of the hype too that you do see. But over usually the following years, I think many underperform the broader market.
15: Gardner says she recommends letting new stocks trade for around 5 to 7 months before investors consider allocating. Now, over to the Atlantic, where Canada Post says it will be introducing community mailboxes to parts of Halifax, Fredericton, and Oromocto in 2027. The Crown Corporation saying the mailboxes will replace door-to-door delivery for about 17,000 addresses in each of the cities. It also says it's starting talks with local governments about making the switch. Canada Post says introducing the community mailboxes will help it cut costs. Now onto the international stage, U.S. President Donald Trump is again saying a new peace agreement with Iran is in reach and could be signed as soon as this weekend. Reporter Louise Martinez.
18: According to President Trump, conceptually right now there is an agreement on a memorandum of understanding. And as we heard from last time around, the memorandum of understanding is just an initial step to then get to even more nitty-gritty talks about what to do with Iran's highly enriched uranium and their missile production plants, and et cetera. So, yes, we've been through this before, especially just a few weeks ago, but a lot remains to be seen.
15: Trump is going so far as to say a signing ceremony could take place in Europe and that officials, including Vice President J.D. Vance, would be attending. And finally, American meteorologists say an El Nino has formed, and it'll be a big, bad, and costly one with heat, floods, droughts, and fire. This is the Canadian Press. In sports, the Carolina Hurricanes beat the Vegas Golden Knights 4-2, moving to within a victory of winning the Stanley Cup and taking a 3-2 lead in the best-of-seven series. Canes coach Rod Brind'Amour says their game picked up after a rather unimpressive first period.
19: I didn't like a lot of the stuff we were doing at times, but I think the goalie, is, you know, Buss had a lot of poise. I think he looked pretty calm in there and obviously played a great game for us.
15: Netminder Brandon Buss, he finished with 22 saves in his second career postseason start. And over to the CFL now, where the Hamilton Tiger Cats spoiled the Winnipeg Blue Bombers home opener, posting a 37-27 victory. Bo Levi Mitchell tossing a pair of touchdown passes. The Ticats were coming off an overtime loss to Montreal. They moved to 1-1. It's the first time the team hasn't opened a season 0-2 since 2019. And Canada's World Cup campaign kicks off today with a match against Bosnia-Herzegovina. From the Canadian Press, I'm Rob Westgate.
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21: 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Like this.

0: Interesting, no?
1: Dirty, distorted, filled with harmonics and overtones and various amounts of feedback. It's a far cry from the first example. But it's also the greatest effect ever applied to the electric guitar. And today we're cool with both. But why? That sound of a fuzzed-up guitar was once considered undesirable, irritating, excruciating noise. Today, though, such distortion is almost universally thought to be a thing of beauty and is very much part of what we love about making and listening to music. So, how did we get from... to... Let's find out.
2: Ooh, I love this song, but what is it called? What if there was a way to get back there? Not just anywhere in the 1980s, but to the precise moment in time when you first heard that song.
3: 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And we have your way in. 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
1: Let's begin with a song that features many different colors of distortion.

0: The White Stripes with Seven Nation Army, featuring all kinds of different distortion wrung from a single guitar. The riff was created by running a K hollow body guitar from the early 1960s, equipped with a single pickup into a Digitech whammy pedal, which shifted the notes Jack White played down an entire octave. He later placed the same seven notes on the same guitar with a slide without the pitch shifting, but run through an effects pedal called a Big Muff Pi, with the sustain turned almost all the way up. From there, the single went to a Sears Silvertone amplifier dating from the mid-1960s, set with a little extra bass and treble. And the result is distorted tones that sound awesome. Hello again, I'm Alan Cross, and there will be lots of distortion on this program. How did something that was once considered noise turn into something beautiful? Like I said at the top, it wasn't all that long ago that distortion was unwanted and unwelcome. Remember when Marty tortured his future dad with some uncredited Eddie Van Halen in Back to the Future?
1: Who are you?
0: That scene was set in 1955, even before distortion was a thing in modern music. But hold on, let's back up. We need to define exactly what we're talking about. Distortion is also known as overdrive. Basically, it means you've pushed the electrical signal past what the circuitry and the amplifier can handle. It's too loud, too powerful. And this causes the signal to clip, which means the peaks and troughs of the signal are cut off. This adds all kinds of new characteristics to the signal, including overtone, sustain, and compression. Distortion results from extreme overdrive. Fuzz is a special type of distortion that was discovered when amplification equipment malfunctioned or was damaged. When fuzz tones were discovered, a lot of time and effort were put into creating add-on electronic devices that could summon fuzz on command, but we'll get to that. We also need to talk about feedback. This is when you take a signal and run it back into the original input of a circuit. In other words, the signal feeds back into itself. In its untamed form, feedback manifests as those sharp, high-pitched squeals and shrieks from a PA system and amplifier. But feedback can also be harnessed to create a special type of distortion. We'll return to that, too. None of these sounds existed before the invention of the electric guitar and amplifier. And the beauty of distortion was discovered by accident. Early amplifiers were fragile things, and frankly, not very good. It was easy for them to go out of whack and start producing sounds that weren't clean and pure. Electric bluesmen, as far back as the 1940s, began to use distorted guitar sounds to add some extra rawness to their playing. One of the very first people to experiment with distortion was Junior Barnard, a country swing guitarist from Oklahoma who played with Bob Wills and the Texas Playboys. In 1945, he plugged an early electric guitar, an Epiphone Emperor Archtop to be specific, into a tiny vacuum tube-powered amp, and then basically turned everything up to 11. This pushed the guitar, its pickup, and the amp beyond their design limits, and every step of the way, the signal took on a gritty, growly sound. Here's an example. This is from a 1946 recording called Roly Poly. The distortion effect is subtle, but it's definitely there. From Junior Barnard, we move to Gory Carter in 1949. You can hear the fuzz in his guitar. In fact, this sounds a little like what Chuck Berry would do half a decade later. And even though rock and roll still hadn't been invented yet, the song is still called Rock Away. Both the Gory Carter and Junior Barnard examples came from deliberate attempts to make the guitar sound more raw. But then, in 1951, a happy accident. Sometime around March 1st, 1951, Ike Turner, future husband of Tina, was driving with his band along Highway 61 on their way to a recording session in Memphis, Tennessee. Some of their gear was being hauled on the roof of the station wagon, and somehow the guitar amp belonging to Willie Kitzert was damaged. One version of the story says it fell off the car somewhere around mile marker 200. Another says that somebody dropped it from the trunk when the car pulled over because of a flat tire. Whatever happened, When the band arrived at the studio, they found that the speaker cone had burst. With no money or no time to repair it, some newspaper was wadded up and jammed into the enclosure to hold things in place. And that worked well enough. And the sound that came out of this amp was pretty cool. They used the amp to record a song called Rocket 88, and this was released under the name Jackie Brenston and the Kings of Rhythm. Now, listen carefully, and you can hear the fuzzed-up guitar played by Willie Kitsart.
1: You women of

Is that the first rock and roll song? Maybe, if we use guitar distortion as our guideline. That was 1951. Over the next few years, more guitarists experimented with trying to get that warm, fuzzy sound. This is Pat Hare playing on a 1954 song called I'm Gonna Murder My Baby, on which he says he turned the volume knobs all the way to the right to get the amp to scream

And from 1956, this is Paul Burleson. He was playing with the Johnny Burnett Trio. He discovered that if he dislodged one of the tubes in his amp, something that he did to try to replicate the sound from a damaged amplifier, he ended up with this sound for a song called The Train Kept a Rollin'.

Then we get to Link Wray in 1958. Messing around with a damaged amplifier, he found a sound that he just loved. Experimenting a little more, he started poking holes in the speaker cones of his amp to make them sound all raspy. The result was an instrumental called Rumble. This song was so sinister for its day that it was banned by some radio stations, believing that it encouraged not just juvenile delinquency, but gang fights.

The sound Link Wray got out of his guitar was hugely influential, and guitarists all over the world began looking for ways to duplicate it. Meanwhile, though, something weird happened during a recording session in Nashville. Country star Marty Robbins had a guitarist named Grady Martin. In late 1960, Grady was called in to lay down some guitar parts on a song called Don't Worry. He plugged in a baritone guitar directly into the recording console. Now, it just so happened that he plugged into a channel that had a faulty preamplifier. Instead of reproducing a nice clean sound, it was all fuzzy. It turned out that the manufacturer of the console had been in the process of moving operations from New York to California, and some faulty transistors and transformers had been used in the manufacture of this particular mixing desk. Marty Robbins hated the sound, but Grady thought it was cool, and so did producer Owen Bradley, and so did studio engineer Glenn Snoddy. Overruled, Grady's part was left in, and it sounded like this.

The bad transformer was eventually located, but no one wanted to touch it because that sound was so cool. And nobody knew how it was actually making that sound. And when Don't Worry became a hit in the spring of 1961, Marty and Grady started getting calls from other artists. How did you do that? And the answer was, we don't know. But as long as that malfunction was working in his favor, Grady recorded a song on his own called The Fuzz.

0: When that song came out, Gibson Guitars made a call asking if there was any way Grady had some gear that could conjure up that fuzzy sound on demand. No, not really, he said, but with help from engineer Glenn Snoddy and a TV engineer named Revis Hobbs, they came up with a circuit that seemed to do the trick. They devised a foot pedal, which meant that a guitarist only needs stomp on it to call up the sound. The prototype was shown off to Gibson, and they immediately bought in. And in 1962, they started selling the first ever fuzz pedal, a gizmo that could carefully and deliberately distort the sound of an electric guitar. And they called it the Maestro Fuzz Tone. Here's the pitch. It's mellow, it's raucous, it's tender, it's raw. It's the Maestro Fuzz Tone. You have to hear this completely different sound effect for the guitar to believe it. They even distributed a demo record to prospective customers.
1: It's mellow, it's raucous, it's tender, it's raw, it's the Maestro Fuzz Tone. You have to hear this completely different sound effect for the guitar to believe it. It opens a whole new world of music for you. Instantly, with Fuzz Tone, you can create guitar sounds never before heard. Yes, Maestro Fuzz Tone, an exciting new accessory which fits any guitar amplifier, creates unbelievable sounds never before played on the guitar. Organ-like tones, mellow woodwinds and whispering reeds, booming brass and bell-clear horns, plus many, many more. And, combined with reverberation, tremolo, and vibrato, it expands even further the range of startling effects. Now, let's listen to some of the unbelievable effects that you can create with the Fuzz Tone. First, let's use an electric bass. This is a sousaphone effect.

Now, we'll come back to the fuzz tone in just a second, but first, we have to veer off into the world of feedback. This is where we meet Robert Ashley, an American experimental musician and composer who was always looking for different sounds. In 1964, he released something called The Wolfman, which was a treated musical composition that was droney and full of feedback that was designed to play through speakers at the same time he was playing live on stage. As you'll hear in just a second, it's a pretty tough listen, but it's believed that this was the first time anyone harnessed feedback to create a musical landscape. It was simple. Feedback through a vocal mic placed in the wrong but very right position. This still sounds weird today. Imagine how it sounded in 1964.

Okay, that's probably plenty. But you get the idea. Around the same time, the Beatles entered Abbey Road Studios for another recording session with producer George Martin. On October 18th, 1964, the band began messing around with bits of a song that John Lennon kept playing. But it's after they got the basic structure down that things turned interesting. The discovery began when Paul McCartney picked a string on his bass, apropos of nothing. And then John laid his semi-acoustic Gibson guitar against Paul's bass amp and started to walk away. But then the guitar picked up the sound of that bass note and started feeding back. And the sound was really cool, but a total accident. Paul and John asked George Martin to capture that sound. It was then edited to the beginning of their brand new song. And as far as anyone can tell, this was one of the first uses of controlled, well, semi-controlled, feedback on a rock record.

Around the same time the Beatles and The Who were discovering how to use feedback, others were still working on how to fuzz up a guitar. In 1962, surf guitar king Dick Dale worked with Fender to produce the first ever 100-watt guitar amp, a very big deal. Setting everything to overdrive created a sound like this.

2 months before the Beatles found the sound for I Feel Fine, the Kinks were working at IBC Studios in London, adapting a song Ray Davies had written on piano. A bluesy version was recorded at first, but that didn't work. So it was re-recorded. But not before brother Dave Davies hacked up the speaker cone of his Vox Elpico amp with a razor blade and poking some holes in it with a pin for good measure. He says he did this because he was frustrated that he couldn't get the right sound out of the thing. And when he turned on his amp and plugged in, it was cool.

By 1965, guitarists all over the world were looking to toughen up their sound with bigger amps and better pickups. But for some reason, fuzz pedals had not caught on yet. After Grady Martin's Fuzz Tone FZ1, there was also a pedal called the Fuzz Face and another called

played by a horn section. At the very least, a big honkin' saxophone. Remember, this is no R&B and blues guy. Two recording sessions were held using Keefe's guitar as a placeholder until they could assemble the required horn section. Keefe hated how his guitar sounded because that's not what he heard in his head. But the rest of the band overruled him, and on May 12, 1965, a final version was recorded with Keith's guitar part intact. However, this version had a different beat, and this time the guitar went through a Maestro fuzzbox pedal, and the result was, well, you know.

0: When I Can't Get No Satisfaction was released in the summer of 1965, it was an instant hit. Everyone wanted to know how Keith got that guitar sound. And suddenly, Maestro Fuzz Tone started flying off the shelf. The sound of the electric guitar was changed forever. Distortion was here to stay. We'll pick up the story in just a second.
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0: By 1969, distortion pedals were being sold all over the world, and they all had one thing in common. They could fuzz up a guitar on command. But in 1969, there was something new. Mike Matthews was the founder of a company called Electroharmonics. They were selling a unit called the Muff Fuzz. And like others on the market, it offered the ability to overdrive a guitar sound. But Mike wanted to take things further. He hired an engineer at Bell Labs named Bob Meyer to come up with a foot pedal that could provide on-demand fuzz, but also one that could make a guitar sound ring for a long time. And the word here is sustain. Strike a fuzzy chord, and it would just go on and on and on and on. Electroharmonics actually used the word distortion in addition to fuzz to describe what they were doing. They were the first. The unit was called the Big Muff. Stop giggling, that's what it was called. While it was stamped with the name Electroharmonics, another company called Sovtek, which was based in the USSR, was also involved. Commies knew their fuzz, apparently. One of the first people to buy one was Jimi Hendrix, who walked into Manny's Music Store in New York City and loved what he could do with it. Jimi ended up using his first Big Muff on this song, in which we hear both distortion and controlled feedback.

The Big Muff was a huge hit with guitarists everywhere. David Gilmour of Pink Floyd added one, Carlos Santana, Ace Frehley, and Paul Stanley of Kiss, Thin Lizzy, Frank Zappa, and dozens of others. The Big Muff not only worked well with chords, but could also make individual notes really stand out. A model called the Big Muff Pi helped create the electric guitar sound of the 1970s. Here's a sample from a demo.

Electro-Harmonix sold many different versions of the Big Muff, which has gone in and out of style with trends in music. It was virtually impossible to be in a 90s alt-rock band and not have a Big Muff. I know that sounds silly, but anyway. Korn, Bush, NoFX, Dinosaur Jr., The Chemical Brothers, Sonic Youth, all Big Muff bands. Mudhoney released an EP in 1988 called Superfuzz Big Muff, in honor of the thing. And there would not have been a Smashing Pumpkins if not for a specific model of Big Muff. Electro-Harmonix even sold a version that some guitarists describe as all the guitars on Siamese Dream in a box. And this one was painted orange, of course. Pumpkins, right?

Fuzz boxes and distortion pedals, especially those like the Big Muff, could be used for things other than a guitar. Any electrical signal could be routed through one of these pedals to get some growl. Check out John Lord from Deep Purple on Highway Star from 1972. This is a Hammond organ run through a pedal.

And let's move to 1980 for the first Depeche Mode album. Martin Gore and Vince Clark experimented with running their Korg and Roland synthesizers through a Big Muff. And the result was an instrumental by that same name.

There are other ways of creating beautiful, powerful distortion without a foot pedal. We've already talked about overdriving amps powered by vacuum tubes, which simply means turning everything up to 11. But that results in ear-splitting volume. Not always a good thing, especially if you want to practice in a small space. This was solved by adding a pre-amplifier section to a standard amplifier. Turn that up, and you get distortion. Meanwhile, the overall volume is controlled by a master volume knob. Later, guitarists were able to buy gear that emulate the sound of big amps while still using a small one at low volume. These became known as power soaks. Tom Schultz, the leader of Boston and a graduate of MIT, invented something called the Rockman, which gave the player all the fuzz and distortion and sustain of a big amp playing loud, but in a small box that could be enjoyed quietly. Another way to make sound heavier was to change the tuning of an electric guitar from the standard to something known as drop D tuning. This is where you tune the lowest string on a guitar to a D instead of an E. That's a whole step. Without going into a lot of music theory, that changes the way chords are formed and sound. The guitar sounds grittier, heavier, more powerful. Put that through a foot pedal and a carefully overdriven amp, and you've got something that sounds pretty, pretty cool. Drop D not only became synonymous with grunge, Nirvana, Soundgarden, Pearl Jam, Alice in Chains, but it can be heard in a lot of other songs by the Foo Fighters, Muse, Tool, Green Day, Rage Against the Machine, and dozens of others. Andrew Stockdale used drop D tuning to come up with this song.

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0: Here are a couple of other highlights from the history of distortion. While these sounds can be used for good, they can also be weaponized. Take the case of Lou Reed's Metal Machine Music. No, wait, hang on, back up. Lou's previous band, the Velvet Underground, has often been called the first alternative band. They were rough and raw and besotted with distortion, feedback, and noise. For example, here's something from the second Velvet's album, White Light, White Heat, from 1968. One take, no overdubs. John Cale uses an electric keyboard tuned down as low as it will go. And then he turned up the volume as high as possible, which is how he got that distorted sound. When they played this live, it could go on for three quarters of an hour.

The Velvet Underground and Sister Ray from 1968, creating distortion and feedback the old-fashioned way, overdriving every amp and every instrument they had. Now, fast forward 7 years. Lou Reed was unhappy with his record deal with RCA, and he wanted out. The problem was that he was contractually obligated to deliver more albums, albums that Reed really didn't want to give RCA. But rather than roll over, Lou recorded a double album. Now, to hear Lou explain what he did, he was merely channeling the experimental spirit of an avant-garde composer from the 1960s named Lamont Young. One of his groups featured John Cale, by the way. And Lou said that he was into a Greek composer named Xenaxis. Plus, Lou claimed that he'd been listening to a lot of Beethoven and that there were allusions to his work on the album. Okay, fine. But this is actually what metal machine music sounds like.

That's it. That goes on for over four sides of a double album. And if you manage to get to the end of side four, the last groove is locked, meaning that the stylus never gets a chance to run out. In theory, that means these sounds will continue forever, or at least until the record completely wears out or you put a bullet in your brain. RCA said, screw you, and released it as an in-your-face move back at Lou. And since it came out in the summer of 1975, people have been trying to make sense of it, justify it, praise it, and even cover it. And get this, if you're into Star Trek, specifically the Next Generation series, you might remember an alien species called the Breen. Their language in the TV show is based on metal machine music sounds. The Grateful Dead were into feedback when they played live. Deadheads were often treated to long wails of guitar screeches played through the band's custom wall of sound PA system. Here's another great moment in distortion. It comes courtesy of Robert Fripp, the guitarist of King Crimson, who was brought in to do something with David Bowie in 1977. Bowie was in Berlin working on what would become his Heroes album, and the title track needed some special treatment. Now, there's a lot going on in this song. There's a piano, there's a special microphone setup, some early synthesizers, a Mellotron-type keyboard called a Chamberlain, and Fripp's guitar stuff. Do something weird were his only instructions. So he did. Three takes, all based on feedback loops. For example, his first take was him feeding back an A note 4 feet from the amplifier. The second was a G, feeding back while standing 3 feet from the amp. And then the third was something similar. All of the tracks were then fed through an EMS synthesizer, which was a synth, but didn't have a keyboard. It was about the size of a briefcase. You know the result.

0: Bowie with Robert Fripp, contributing some distortion and feedback. Here are a few more heroes of feedback and distortion. Sonic Youth spent most of their career trying to master feedback and distortion. They might have been one of the few groups to actually study Metal Machine music and learn from it. Trent Reznor has been experimenting with taming noise since Nine Inch Nails began in the 1980s. An album like The Downward Spiral would not have been possible without distortion and feedback. We must speak of My Bloody Valentine. Their wall of fuzz and feedback and distortion took things to new levels, creating the foundations of shoegaze, a genre that could not exist without these sounds. My Bloody Valentine has a reputation of playing brutally loud shows, culminating in something fans called the Apocalypse, which is up to 30 minutes of nothing but distortion and feedback. From there, it's a quick hop to Japanese noise bands who take things to extremes. If you're interested, look up acts like The Boredoms and Merzbo. And finally, there were drone bands, which can be nothing but fuzz and distortion. Try a band called Sun O for that. Back with a few more thoughts on these fuzzed up sounds in just a second.
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0: 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What was once agonizing is now bliss. 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Technical productions by Rob Johnston. We'll talk soon. I'm Alan Cross.
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0: Is this the sound of a car being driven by an impaired driver? 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
3: From the National Newsroom of the Canadian Press, I'm Rob Westgate. Prime Minister Mark Carney has touched down in Paris, France, on his latest trip abroad. He is set to meet with French President Emmanuel Macron later today, during which he will pass on the G7 presidency baton to France. Now, the bilateral meeting could also be one of the last between the two leaders, since Macron's second term in office is set to end in May of 2027. The latest G7 summit is set for next week in the French Alps. Some of the hottest names in the U.S. technology sector are going public at eye-popping valuations this year. Breanne Gardner, senior wealth manager of Velocity Investment Partners at Raymond James, says she recommends investors wait 5 to 7 months before allocating to any new public company.
4: Let the first wave of hype cool off, and then evaluate the business like any other investment that we invest in. So for me, really, it's at this point, yes, I can evaluate their financials, their valuation, insider activity, technicals, and really look at other factors I consider before making an investment.
3: Gardner says IPOs can have strong first-day performances, but often lag the overall market over the longer term. Toronto's iconic CN Tower has paid tribute to the officer who was gunned down during a police raid in the city's northwest. Officials on social media said its bright lights would dim for the first 5 minutes of every hour late Thursday in honor of Constable Mark Pinizzotto. The 43-year-old died after being shot at a fourth-floor apartment building as officers were carrying out an investigation into multiple shootings, including one at the U.S. consulate last March. At West Now, where Alberta has filed an appeal of a judge's decision rejecting a public effort to force a vote on the province quitting Canada.
5: Premier Danielle Smith promised the appeal last month when she called the ruling anti-democratic. The judge found the petition should not have been issued under provincial law and that Smith's government neglected its duty to consult First Nations. The province plans to argue the judge made 14 errors in her decision. They include that the petition did not trigger the duty to consult and that the judge failed to give weight to the democratic purpose of the petition process. Jason White, The Canadian Press.
3: And finally, fans have begun gathering in Vancouver as the city is set to host its first FIFA World Cup game this weekend. The soccer tournament kicked off in Mexico yesterday, and mariachi music could be heard blasting from a number of bars hosting watch parties in the downtown core. Mexico native Arturo Morales says he's noticed a buzz growing in the city, adding that his hope is for Vancouver to fully embrace the tournament.
6: Hockey is big here, but I want soccer to just thrive here, you know? It's such a big sport in the world, and I want the city to just immerse itself with it.
3: Vancouver's first game will be held tomorrow at BC Place between Australia and Turkey. This is the Canadian Press. In sports, the Carolina Hurricanes beat the Vegas Golden Knights 4-2, moving to within a victory of winning the Stanley Cup and taking a 3-2 lead in the best-of-seven series. Canes coach Rod Brind'Amour says their game picked up after a rather unimpressive first period.
7: I didn't like a lot of the stuff we were doing at times, but I think the goalie, Buss had a lot of poise. I think he looked pretty calm in there and obviously played a great game for us.
3: Netminder Brandon Buss, he finished with 22 saves in his second career postseason start. And over to the CFL now, where the Hamilton Tiger Cats spoiled the Winnipeg Blue Bombers home opener, posting a 37-27 victory. Bo Levi Mitchell tossing a pair of touchdown passes. The Ticats were coming off an overtime loss to Montreal. They moved to 1-1. It's the first time the team hasn't opened a season 0-2 since 2019. And Canada's World Cup campaign kicks off today with a match against Bosnia-Herzegovina. From the Canadian Press, I'm Rob Westgate.
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9: Coming up on the show tonight. Once upon a time, bandits escaped on horseback. Now, allegedly, one thief fled a crime scene in a robot self-driving taxi. Ridiculous. In 10 minutes' time, we'll ask, is this criminal genius technological progress or just the future of lazy banditry? Then after that, a new study says AI can pass off as human. That's right, you're probably terrible at detecting whether you're talking to a robot or a person. The tech is fascinating, but the implications to society are pretty unsettling. That discussion halfway through the hour. All right, that's some of what's coming up on the show. There's going to be more, but let's dive in. All right, we go live to the International Space Station where people are living. I am not there. We are not reporting from there. But it's time for technology time. And we are here live with Carmi Levy, a tech analyst, to tell you stories from the technology sector of the day. Carmi, welcome in.
10: Great to be with you, David. Thanks for having me.
9: The idea of a slow air leak when I'm on a space station, although I've never been on one, sounds like something out of a thriller, horror, terrifying movie. But I've read reports that this is what's going on the ISS, and I'm worried about the cosmonauts and astronauts that are up there.
10: Yeah, you should be. And this has been going on for years. It is a slow leak, not to the point that it's about to lose all of its air. I mean, we're talking about like a tiny amount leaking, but it is noticeable. It originates from the Russian side. You know, the complex is divided into two sides, one American, one Russian. It's on the Zvezda service module, which has been in orbit since it's coming up on 26 years, July 2000. So this thing is old. One of the transfer tunnels into this module, which is kind of like the central module of the Russian segment, has been slow leaking for a while. It was bad. It was a bad leak, and then it got better, and then it suddenly got worse last week, which necessitated, they're not using the word emergency, but the U.S. side, so mission control in the U.S., ordered the American astronauts, so four astronauts who had flown up on Crew Dragon, as well as one who had flown up on Soyuz, they ordered them into the Crew Dragon capsule while the Russian cosmonauts were working on a fix, I guess putting some kind of goo on it or something. And what's even worse here is there was an argument between Roscosmos, which is the Russian space agency, and NASA over just how bad it was and what the protocols were for conducting the repair and allowing the astronauts to have their safe haven in the crew capsule. So it's exposing not only cracks in the space station, which is really old and is scheduled to be deorbited in 2030, but it's also exposing cracks in the relationship between Russia and the U.S. Obviously, geopolitically not friends, but up until now, they've been saying, oh, because we're partners on the ISS, everything is okay. You know, we're still, you know, working cooperatively in orbit, and the political issue on Earth isn't affecting us. Well, based on the arguing that we're seeing here around this repair, that may not necessarily be the case. That is a concern as well.
9: Yeah, the Americans and Russians don't always get along. I vaguely recall something called the Cold War. I don't know if you've heard of it, but like
10: a little bit of a kerfuffle. Yeah,
9: the ISS is supposed to be this great symbol of international cooperation, and the fact that they're not getting along there doesn't bode well. What do we think is going to happen? Like, it could be everything from okay, the goo works, to full evacuation.
10: Yeah, so they started the repair and then stopped. There were two areas where they were focusing on. They put the goo on one of the areas, and then for reasons that aren't clear, and I think that was part of the reason for the argument, they stopped. The American astronauts were able to leave their safe haven and go back to regular operations where they remain now. But we're still not clear what Russia's plans are for tackling this again. But because it's been going on for years, and because this is Russia we're talking talking about, I'm willing to bet this is likely going to dog the ISS until it's finally over, until they ultimately deorbit the complex. This is not something that's going to resolve easily. And I think it's an illustration of just how difficult it is to do space and how difficult it is to manage hardware that's been in orbit for 2.5 decades.
11: It's not like when you're driving on the highway, freeway, your tire gets a leak and then you can stop at every gas station every like 100 clicks and just give it a top off. Like, if they run out of oxygen, they're done.
10: Yeah. And they are now, of course, you know, they can generate their own. They have all sorts of, you know, technologies that ensure that crew safety is not being compromised. But it's not optimal. And obviously, it is a drag on other resources on the ISS. And at some point, it does present a very significant safety concern. And left unchecked, it could mean that, you know, they might have to leave the ISS completely. So Russia either needs to figure this out or there's going to be some splaining to do over time. Definitely not a happy situation. And certainly, it looks like the Cold War from Earth has spread to orbit.
11: Now, our next story here is also worrisome, but on an AI local level. My biggest fear is that I'll be at an airport, on the subway, walking on the street. Some private company selling its AI technology to the government will snap my face, figure out whether I'm a criminal using an AI face comparison, match me wrong, and I'll get arrested. It sounds totally dystopian. It sounds like something out of a futuristic movie. But basically, we're like inches away from this technology. And that is kind of what happened in Florida in this story, as I understand it.
10: That's exactly what happened.
11: That's what I meant to say. I should have been more confident. Yeah.
10: It's dystopian science fiction come to life. So a man in Florida, he was accused of stalking a child at a McDonald's, and the footage on their security camera using our facial recognition, they say that the cops say that he was flagged as a 93% match to the suspect, when in fact this guy lived 500 kilometers, 300 miles away. He had not left his city in 2 years. So he was nowhere near that McDonald's. And yet for 2 months, he stood accused. He was charged, and the police refused to back down until ultimately saner heads prevailed. What's scary here is not only is we know that facial recognition is not a perfect technology, it's incredibly fallible because it's usually trained on non-diverse data sets. So a lot, and you know, to call a spade, it's trained on a lot of white people, and it doesn't represent the diversity of the broader population. And so there are a lot of false positives, and there are a lot of people who are being flagged when they had nothing to do with it. And so that was the case here. And it was compounded by the fact that the police did not use other evidence that would have essentially exonerated him earlier in the process. And so he said, I haven't left my town, my city in 2 years. They did not include that in the warrant. And so, you know, it's faulty technology, but it's also faulty process among the police. And so this guy, his name is Robert Dillon, he is now suing the police for using the technology and also for not having appropriate processes that were able to exonerate him sooner than he did. And he's working with the American Civil Liberties Union, as well as a team of lawyers in this case, which has been launched in U.S. District Court in Florida. And I'm hoping he wins, because this is the first time we've seen this kind of lawsuit filed in this kind of case. And I'm really hoping it sets a precedent for others.
11: On the one hand, I'm like, this technology is awful and scary, and a mismatch is like a miscarriage of justice and this, that, and the other. But on the other hand, like, before this technology, you just have some facial recognition expert person looking at the video and looking at the individual. And if they were more likely to make a mistake, would I want that versus AI? Maybe I would, because then at least I could point to an expert and say that person got it wrong, rather than just some nebulous AI company selling their tech to the police. It's kind of like autonomous cars. Would you rather be in a car that's slightly safer, but if it gets in an accident, it's a software bug, versus being in a car with a person, maybe a little less safe, but if you get in an accident, it's like the driver's fault. We want to point the blame at a person for significant, serious stuff like this, like criminal justice. And when we can't do that, that's what really makes me worry.
10: Yeah, that's super problematic. And the fact is this technology should only be one tool among many. And in this case, it seems to be the only thing that the police were relying on. And that's also problematic. It's not going to solve everything.
11: All right, when we come back, we'll continue our chat about AI. Autonomous vehicles, like, I don't know, Waymo, the taxi service that's deployed in some cities. I've been in one in San Francisco. It sounds fun. But could you plan a criminal heist using an AI car as your getaway driver? The answer is maybe yes. We'll be back with Carmi Levy on that in a moment.
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11: You could commit a crime, summon an autonomous vehicle, a robo-taxi, in San Francisco and perhaps get away with it, using a robot as your getaway driver? Are they going to charge the engineers that programmed the car? Probably not. But let's talk about this amazing heist. This is, to me, like a modern folk hero. Bonnie and Robot Clyde. Tell me about this story. It's so funny to me.
10: So imagine, you know, there's this place in San Francisco. It's called the Hot 8 Yoga Studio. And it's a regular day back in January. And a white car, a white Jaguar, it's a Waymo vehicle. So it's an autonomous vehicle, no driver, pulls up with a passenger in the back. Passenger gets out, walks in, steals a bunch of yoga pants, walks out, gets back into the Waymo, drives away. And, you know, apparently the perfect crime because there's no getaway driver. Well, cops are called. They look at the security footage from the store, can't really tell who it is. Then they reach out to Waymo, which of course is owned by Alphabet. They also own Google, so they're sister companies. And they're like, hey, you know, your autonomous vehicle just drove a thief to our was the getaway vehicle for a theft at our store. So, you know, investigate. They ask for the footage, and yet the only thing that Waymo provides is footage that blocks out the face of the individual because they didn't want to violate their privacy. Mm. So it shows that, you know, these autonomous vehicles are clearly not compatible with current law enforcement protocol in the event of sort of surveillance and investigations involving surveillance technology. So whoever did this is still at large. They have not managed to catch the individual. And Waymo will not budge on this. They say because of privacy, we don't care that it is a theft allegation. We cannot violate the privacy of our passengers, our paying passengers, even though they could look up, you know, who ordered the car. You know, there's a whole data trail there, yet for whatever reason, they refuse to provide that information to police.
11: Waymo ended up storing the video as blurred and discarding the source video where the face of the criminal could actually be seen.
10: That's exactly
11: I kind of like that for privacy purposes. I don't like it for criminal purposes.
10: But that's the thing. It's great for privacy purposes for me if I decide to use a Waymo to, I don't know, just, you know, go to a show for a legitimate reason, and then my privacy is protected. But if I'm using it to commit a crime, using that technology to commit a crime, now that very same privacy protection can also be used to help me get away with that crime. So there's a very fine line here that we've never crossed before because, let's face it, it's a new technology and we're still figuring it out. And thieves are still figuring out how to use it. So, you know, we don't have answers to it, but certainly it has ignited a raging debate over just how far should companies like this go to protect their privacy or how much should they be handing over when the cops call and say a crime has been committed.
11: I love it, though. The idea of summoning a driverless car as a getaway car.
10: Yeah. And I really hope those yoga pants fit. Whoever it is that stole them, I hope they look good in them. Just, you know, enjoy them.
11: I want to see bank robbers do it. I mean, I don't like the idea of bank robbers. But if they have to get away with it, I'd love to see it in a driverless car. That's
10: right.
11: All I'm saying.
10: Namaste.
11: It's the creativity of some criminals. I never would have thought to do that, you know? Like, yeah. I never would have thought that you could use – because they're kind of slow. Like, they're not – They're not fast. They're very cautious. I've been in one, and it's terrifying, and I won't go in one again. But yeah.
10: Yeah, but of course, there's no nosy driver to identify you to police later on. Although these things have cameras inside, they're laden with sensors. You kind of have to have an account in order to book the ride in the first place. So there's a massive data trail associated with this that I'm guessing if you're, you know, mid-1980s Ford Escort traditional getaway car, if you were using, because there's no technology in those, that wouldn't generate a data trail, whereas this one does. So I don't quite understand sort of the logic, although whoever did this is still at large. So maybe I'm not onto something. Maybe they are.
11: All right. Let's continue with technology and criminals and go to a story from Apple where I feel like a big problem, especially in urban centers, is like tourists on their phones getting them snatched. I went to Barcelona last year And I must have seen three or four tourists in like the touristy areas or the cool hip areas just on their phones, like sitting ducks, and crooks come, grab them, get on a scooter, go. Barcelona is a safe city in terms of like violent crime, but petty crime, forget about it. I was going into doorways by the end of it to go on my phone to make sure I had cover. Like it was that bad. But I guess my worry is if someone grabs my phone, they can unlock it, sell it, get my data. What is this feature Apple is working on to prevent all of that?
10: So this builds on a number of, and so it hasn't been introduced yet. 9to5 Mac found references to the code when they're looking at Apple's software at the next versions of their operating system, iOS 27. So basically what it is, it's an update to stolen device protection, which is already in place. And so if your device is locked, there isn't really a whole lot that a thief can do with it. But the problem is if you're standing there using your phone and it's not locked and someone snatches it, a thief can do a lot of damage by the time you can remotely connect into it using stolen device protection to lock the device. And so what this does is it uses different features on the phone. For example, the accelerometer, it can actually detect if it has been snatched out of your hand. And if it does, it'll automatically lock the phone. It's similar to theft detection lock on Android devices. And so it uses kind of real-time knowledge as well. It'll also measure how far your phone is away from a paired device. So if you have your Apple Watch and it's paired to your iPhone, well, as the thief runs away with it, it is now moving further away from the Apple Watch. It'll use that information to say, it's probably in the hands of a thief. I'm going to lock it now. So basically what it does is it locks the device really quickly if it thinks that your iPhone has been snatched. And that's an important sort of closing the window and a tightening of the security features that it's already introduced on its other, existing features like stolen device protection, lock, my activation lock, and find my. So it just tightens it, raises it to a new level, and it ensures that you don't have that window of opportunity for a criminal to empty your bank account before you can lock the phone remotely.
11: All right, let's keep talking about Apple. Let's talk about their worldwide developer conference. Did I get that right? New product announcement, new code thing announcements. There's a lot of interesting stuff there, but one announcement that they made is that their most recent operating system for Apple phones, iPhones, is not going to slow the device down. In fact, they're basically saying aging devices are going to run as quick as possible, which is a complete 180 from their older position of old devices get slowed down on purpose so that we force you to upgrade and spend more money. I kind of like this announcement. I usually don't like Apple's corporate monopolistic whatever policies, but this one I kind of do like.
10: Yeah, I do too. And I've got like one of my old phones sitting gathering dust in my drawer is an old iPhone 11. And in fact, it will now be able to still run the latest version of the operating system, iOS 27, when it's available. So Apple, usually whenever they introduce a new version of the operating system at WWDC, it comes with these are the devices that are now no longer compatible. They kind of drop off the back of the treadmill. And so if you have an older iPhone, this is kind of like your incentive to go buy a new one. So Apple spent a lot of time on stage this year explaining they designed iOS 27 to be smaller, more efficient, to run more effectively on older devices. And for the first time in the history of the iPhone, as new operating systems are released, they haven't dropped old devices off the back of the treadmill. It will still work with every device that worked with iOS 26 will work with iOS 27. It's a nice change because the industry is usually, they always introduce bigger, heavier, more resource-intensive versions of the operating system, and they make your device run slower. Apple is now saying, nope, if you don't have the latest and greatest, in fact, you might find your device running better on this new version than it did previously. And I think that's a really nice change from the usual.
11: And there was some more in that conference. We're not going to have time for it. But one thing of note is CEO Tim Cook will be stepping down in the fall. It was his last conference of that kind. He said working at Apple has been the honor of a lifetime, and he makes way for a new CEO, John Ternus. Interesting stuff, I guess, if you like Apple.
10: Yeah, I was a little verklempt. I really like Tim Cook. I think he's an inspirational leader and just a really nice guy. One of those people you kind of want to meet.
11: Like Carmi Levy. He's one of those guys you want to meet. He's an inspirational leader, and he's also a tech analyst. Thanks for being here, Carmi.
10: Appreciate it, David. Thank you.
11: Just ahead, a new study shows humans can't tell the difference from other humans and robots when talking to them. What does this mean for society? And do we prefer chatbots to people?
0: Learn more about The Last Show with David Cooper. 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
5: Do you think you'd be able to tell the difference between a human and a robot just by having a chat with it or them? First off, most people think they can, but a new study shows a couple of things. One, people aren't as good as they think at telling them apart. And the other, robots may not be just catching up with seeming as human as us. They might actually be coming across as more human than we do. Let's discuss it all with cognitive science professor at Stony Brook University, Cameron Jones. Cameron, welcome to the show.
6: Thanks very much. Very happy to be here.
5: We got to start with kind of a nerdy thing. We got to tell people what the Turing test is. And side note, I studied computer science in undergrad, and so this was something people were talking about 15 years ago. Never in a million years did I think the Turing test would be passed. But let's start with what it is.
6: Yeah, it's a great question. So the Turing test comes from this paper in 1950 by Alan Turing, who was a mathematician and computer scientist. And in the paper, he starts by asking this question, can machines think? And he basically decides this question is too meaningless to deserve discussion. How would we ever decide what thinking means? And he decides to replace it with a simpler question, which is whether a machine could behave so similarly to a human that we wouldn't be able to tell the difference. And he argues that if they could behave as well as a human so that we can't tell they're not human, how could we say that humans are intelligent but machines aren't? So he designs this test where a human speaks simultaneously to a real human and a machine and tries to decide after chatting to both of them which is the human and which is the AI.
5: And at the risk of getting overly philosophical, that's all the information we have about everyone we've ever interacted with. We don't know that they're thinking. They just seem like they are based on the conversation we're having with them. So in a way, what's actually going on in your head kind of doesn't matter when it comes to assessing whether something can think. I got a little too philosophical there. You can respond to it, but we'll get back on track.
6: No, I think that's exactly right. And I think that's part of Turing's point is that we use behavioral evidence often to make inferences about internal capacities.
5: And when I was in studying undergraduate computer science, whatever, this was like some theoretical future point where robots would be indistinguishable from humans. Unfortunately, a few years ago, OpenAI released a little demo. I think you've heard of it, called ChatGPT. Now it's almost like an irrelevant question. It's not like, can a computer seem human? It's to what degree can it seem human to somebody?
6: Totally. And I think that's one of the interesting things about a lot of the literature about the Turing test is about it as a thought experiment. What would it be like if we did have a machine that could do this? And now all of a sudden it seems like we do. And a lot of these questions kind of turn from philosophy questions into live, you know, society and legal questions.
5: So where are we with it? How well does, let's say, ChatGPT or Gemini or Claude or one of these AI tools, how close can it get? What does the average person think when they're either chatting with this bot versus a person? How good are they at assessing the difference? Where are we with the state of things right now?
6: So in our most recent paper, we argue that current language models pass the Turing test. And so we have people have a 5-minute conversation with a real person and also with a language model. We use a version of ChatGPT called GPT 4.5. And they chat to both at the same time and they try to decide which is

0: human, which is the AI. And we find that they're no better than, you know, flipping a coin. So they're kind of no better than random guessing. And we argue that that implies that these models do pass the Turing test. Even kind of weirder, we find that that model, GPT-4.5, gets judged to be the human more often than real humans do. So actually 73% of the time, people after that conversation are saying, I think that the machine was the real human. And that's a kind of weird result that we're still trying to figure out exactly what that means.
1: That is such a weird result. And if we rewind to where I said I'd get philosophical and then stop, does that mean the robots are more human than us? Hopefully well, not.
0: No, and I think it's that's the first kind of pool you might have is to say, well, this is supposed to be a test of human likeness. If the models are scoring higher than us, does that mean they're more human than humans? And I think the answer is no. I think that maybe it means something weaker, like they're better at appearing like our internal model of what a human's like. You know, the models are good at, you know, using slang language and being informal, maybe even like making silly mistakes or typos. And maybe that provides a closer simulation or an imitation of our kind of internal model of what a human is like versus what we think machines are like. But we also argue that in some sense, I think these models are succeeding by kind of building rapport with the person they're speaking to. I think actually a lot of the time what's happening is people have these short conversations. They can't tell from these kind of superficial cues which is human and which is machine. So they end up deciding that whichever kind of entity they bonded with more must be the human. You know, they don't want to believe that they have just kind of bonded with a machine. The models are really good at kind of sharing people's special interests. You know, they've seen every TV show and they've played every game, or at least they can say they have. So I think that's part of what's happening here, that the models are better at being a kind of everyman and connecting with all kinds of different people.
1: Does this relate to this phrase that I feel like entered the lexicon a few years ago and now everyone says it, AI sycophancy? Like AI is really good at being nice to you, telling you what you want to hear, knowing about everything that you're interested in. Does it relate to that?
0: I think it's very related, yeah, that like a lot of what we're training these models to do is to make people happy and to, you know, make people satisfied. Customers, they want to keep coming back and they want to keep using Claude or ChatGPT. And the models are really optimized for this in a way that humans aren't. You know, that the humans are just being themselves and doing what they want to do. And one person's idea of what's normal human conversation might be totally different from someone else's, whereas the models are maybe better at performing this kind of average, expected, likable human performance.
1: This technology is moving so fast. I mean, it may hit some fundamental cap where it can't get any better. That's kind of my hope, because it seems like every week the technology is getting better. But if right now, today, based on your study, people can't really tell a chat with a robot versus a human apart, and in many cases they think that the robot is somehow more human, what is like the future of conversation look like? Are we going to live in a world where all our friends are like fake people, or every phone call we pick up, we don't know whether someone's on the other side and maybe we don't care?
0: Yeah, I think it's a great point. And certainly in terms of capabilities increasing, you know, we did find that models couldn't pass the same test we ran in 2024 and they kind of were on the borderline in 2025. So it really feels like this is a new capability, that models are improving at this kind of seeming human all the time. And even as part of this study, we ran a longer version at 15 minutes, and models are also passing as human in that 15-minute version of the game. So one question is, you know, how much longer could these conversations go? Well, would they pass at human after half an hour, 3 hours? And then you do start to get into this question of, well, are people going to be having longer running relationships with these things? It seems like some people are. And maybe if we over-optimize too heavily on the kinds of effective social interactions that people have with these models, they could become kind of addictive. People could have parasocial relationships with them. I think it could be...
1: They already do. There are people that think they're in romantic relationships with AI. I've had one of them on my program, and I leveled with her, and I said, you know, your boyfriend's not real, right? And her only response was, how do you know that? And I didn't have a good answer for her.
0: Right. And I think that's becoming a more kind of mainstream conception as well, that the behavior is so compelling that, you know, maybe this should serve as evidence for some kind of internal coherency or some kind of internal process that's analogous to our own.
1: I don't know about that, but I also don't have a good argument for someone who's convinced of that. Maybe I should try to figure out what that argument is. But my worry, I guess, is trust. Like, how can I trust that any future communication, like if I'm calling my phone company, is with a person? I guess it maybe won't matter. I mean, we've got all these big philosophical questions that, like, we're not ready to answer, but yet the technology is already there. Does that, something like that worry you?
0: Absolutely, yeah. And I think that's the main takeaway I would take from this study, is not that it means that models are more human than human or that they're intelligent necessarily, but that we should be more skeptical when you interact with another person or another entity online, that you shouldn't be so confident that you know if you're speaking to a human or an AI.
1: Cameron, this has been a great chat. Thanks for sharing your study and having this conversation with me.
0: Thanks so much, David. It's my pleasure.
1: Cameron Jones is a cognitive science professor at Stony Brook University. Just ahead, remote work. It was supposed to make us happier. No commute, no office, no people, pants optional. So why is it making many people miserable?
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14: Your above average intelligence brought you here. It deserves above average absurdity. This is The Last Show with David Cooper.
1: I think to many, remote work sounds like a dream job come true. No commute, control over your day, flexible hours, pants optional. At least those are the things that remote work promise. But if it's so great, then why are so many workers who work remotely reporting worse mental health? That is what we're going to discuss here with Emma Harrington, an economics professor at the University of Virginia. Emma, welcome to the show.
15: Thanks so much for having me.
1: So remote work, the idea is wildly popular. Some employers offer it as a perk. I think we all got introduced to it no matter what we did during the pandemic. What did you actually find when you talked to people and we started researching about whether people actually do well when they have to work remotely?
15: Yeah, so I mean, there's a lot of interesting different pieces to the data. So just like your lead-in, people overwhelmingly think that remote work is going to be good for them. So 80% of people roughly think that at least some amount of work from home is going to improve their mental health. But what we did was look at what the data is actually saying when people are just asked, not in the context of thinking about remote work, but just in their lives, they're asked these questions on surveys about health, about how they're doing. Levels of distress, levels of anxiety, just how they're feeling going through their days. And what we saw in those was that people who are in these remote capable jobs, who seem to have this potential to have this dreamlike scenario, what we see is that they've experienced increasing distress over the past few years that is much steeper than for people who are in jobs that necessitate in-person work. And our story for that is largely that if you also look at just their time diaries of how they're spending their days, people in these remote capable jobs have seen really large increases in time spent alone. So you're skipping a commute, but you're also skipping those casual conversations with coworkers that can kind of break up your day.
1: And a sense of community, you know, if your only interaction with your coworkers is like a message on a chat platform like Slack, to me, that can be pretty lonely. And so my wonder is this really a story about remote work, or is it more a story of like what staying at home all day and loneliness can do to you? I assume it's both, but loneliness really seems to be at the crux of this, doesn't it?
15: Yeah, I think that loneliness is kind of this unintended consequence of remote work. So our findings indicate that the negative consequences for mental health are really concentrated among people who are living alone. So for people who have kids or spouses at home, remote work doesn't look like it has these detrimental impacts to nearly the same degree. It also doesn't look like it's really substantially improving those people's mental health, but at least it's not really negatively impacting them. It's for these people where, you know, work could be a very consistent, reliable way to get some amount of socializing in, for whom then moving to a remote world is potentially more detrimental.
1: It's interesting you say when your family's around. Like, I've got this little studio in my apartment here. I do my job remotely. We remote into the radio station. But my girlfriend has remote possibility at her work too. When she spends the week going in the office versus she spends most of the week hanging around the apartment and working, I feel less lonely. So are you saying for those with families that are around, there it may not be as pronounced, but for those who live alone or whose families leave for the day, it could be way worse?
15: Yeah, I think that's the right way to think about it, is that as you were saying before, it kind of is a story of just how much socializing are you getting in the day? How much are you spending your day in isolation versus with other people? And it just turns out that for the typical person, they end up spending more time with other human beings if they go into the office, partly because they're spending time with coworkers, partly because that means that they get out of the house and they see people on their commute. They have a brief chat with the barista. These little things, they all seem kind of trivial, but the research suggests they add up to really changing your psychological experience. But there are some people for whom actually, if they go into the office, that's just crowding out a lot of social time that they would have gotten at home. So it's not necessarily universal, but the data is saying on average, it looks like more people are falling into the first camp than the second.
1: So before we immediately say, this is my dream job, I've always wanted to be remote, we should look at our own lives, see the circumstances around it, and question, will remote work mean we interact with people a lot less? And if the answer is yes, maybe we should consider, I don't know, remedying it somehow, not working remote, making sure we leave the house, making sure that barista is someone you can have a chat with in the afternoon if you go to the coffee shop. Is that a way to kind of handle this?
15: Yeah, I think that those are the right things to be thinking about. I mean, I think, and there's research suggesting this, that doses of in-person work can be really helpful. So even if you're in a quote-unquote fully remote job, but you have regular offsites with your team and you're having those moments to connect in person, that can make the remote times feel less isolating because you do have that human connection with the people pinging you on your Slack messages. I think the other thing to note and just be like aware of is that the office has been the number one way that adults make friendships. It outranks everything else, which makes a lot of sense because we spend a third of our waking hours at work. And it's just pretty hard to replace that with signing up for a softball league or doing a bunch of other things that would be helpful. But you've got to amass a lot of those other things to kind of fill this potential void. So I think that's just useful to keep in mind when thinking about whether your remote job that looks great on paper is going to make you happier in the long run.
1: Do you think we as humans are bad at judging what makes us happy, what we think will make us happy? Like a job description that allows for fully remote work, I think most people would be like, wow, that sounds great. But we're kind of forgetting the importance of community, even if we think our coworkers are going to be losers and we're not going to want to hang around a, you know, a stuffy office. We actually do want that. That actually does make us happy.
15: Yeah, I mean, there's pretty good evidence that people are not always good at predicting their own well-being and different arrangements. I think, especially with remote work, the advantages are so salient and concrete. You can skip your commute, and it is very much true in the data. People hate commuting. I'm sure that's not a shocker to anyone. And so that is, like, really clear. And then these other sort of potential downsides are much more squishy. So it's like, yes, you could end up being more isolated, but you don't know for certain that that's going to happen. And so I think that makes the weighing process a lot more difficult for people.
1: And does it happen little by little over time when you're working remotely? You're not lonely on your first week, but by the time you're done your first year, it kind of accumulates?
15: Yeah, so that's a lot of our hypothesis about why people still think it's going to be helpful for them, even though the data suggests for a lot of people it's not, is that it's just when things accumulate slowly, it's so easy to point to other things. Like maybe you had a falling out with a friend, maybe you had a breakup, maybe you're just getting older. And like all of those things are plausible explanations of why you're not doing quite as well. That might be more obvious to you than the fact that you're just spending a lot of your day on your own.
1: I'm just hypothesizing here, but another thing that might make someone happy without them realizing it is having a short commute. I think if we compare two jobs, we don't really factor in commute. I mean, maybe some people do, but we look at salary, the kind of company, the people we'd be looking for. But an office that's a 10-minute walk from your house might be better than an office that's an hour each way in the car.
15: So I do think that when people think about just what job they're going to take more globally, they may not always be factoring in a lot of the day-to-day things that can really change their well-being. So choosing a job that is going to be really close to the office so you can connect with your coworkers without big costs is potentially something that people should be prioritizing a lot in their job choices.
1: Well, it sounds like we should think twice about remote work. You can check out Emma Harrington's upcoming book, In Person, How Working Together Fuels Creativity, Productivity, and Growth. 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
15: Thank you.
1: Just ahead, do you think most people are terrible? Well, a huge international study found something surprising. People aren't the worst. They cooperate more than you think. What that means for you next.
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0: From the National Newsroom of the Canadian Press, I'm Rob Westgate. Prime Minister Mark Carney has landed in Paris, where he's set to meet with French President Emmanuel Macron ahead of the G7 summit next week. A government official briefing reporters before the trip framed the meeting as Canada passing the G7 presidency baton to France, and he said that the leaders will likely be discussing how to advance a strategic partnership between the two countries. France is Canada's third largest merchandise export market in the European Union and its fifth largest source of foreign investment. With large U.S. tech companies going public this year, financial experts say investors should be prioritizing companies with track records of delivering returns. Brian Gardner, a senior wealth manager at Velocity Investment Partners at Raymond James, says she is, generally cautious when it comes to IPOs.
2: IPOs, I think in general, can often see strong first day performance. And I think that's a lot of the hype too that you do see. But over usually the following years, I think many underperform the broader market.
0: Gardner says she recommends letting new stocks trade for around 5 to 7 months before investors consider allocating. Out west now, where the chief of a First Nation pushing back on an Alberta separatist petition says he is disappointed the provincial government is appealing a judge's decision to quash it. Chief Alan Adam of Athabasca Chipewyan First Nation says it's hard to tell whether Premier Danielle Smith has Canada's or separatists' best interests at heart. The premier has long said she supports a sovereign Alberta within a united Canada. A spokesperson for Alberta's justice minister says the government appealed in part to clarify that it is the democratic right of every Albertan to participate in a citizen initiative process. A British Columbia company has been awarded a $500,000 contract by the Canadian Space Agency to support human and robotic lunar missions. Space Dirt CEO Sean Riddell says he is figuratively, if not quite yet literally, over the moon.
3: Contracts are very competitive, so I knew we had a chance, but this is the first big win for the company, and definitely a surreal moment.
0: The Langley-based Space Dirt, along with two other firms, will spend the next 10 months developing plans for power generation and soil management on the moon. And finally, south of the border, where independent voters have grown increasingly unhappy with U.S. President Donald Trump during his second term. That is the finding of a polling analysis from researchers at the Associated Press NORC Center for Public Affairs Research. The numbers show his approval with that group fell to about one quarter this spring. This is the Canadian Press. In sports, the Carolina Hurricanes beat the Vegas Golden Knights 4-2, moving to within a victory of winning the Stanley Cup and taking a 3-2 lead in the best-of-7 series. Canes coach Rod Brind'Amour says their game picked up after a rather unimpressive first period.
4: I didn't like a lot of the stuff we were doing at times, but I think the goalie, Buss had a lot of poise. I think he looked pretty calm in there and obviously played a great game for us.
0: Netminder Brandon Buss, he finished with 22 saves in his second career postseason start. And over to the CFL now, where the Hamilton Tiger Cats spoiled the Winnipeg Blue Bombers home opener, posting a 37-27 victory. Bo Levi Mitchell tossing a pair of touchdown passes. The Ticats were coming off an overtime loss to Montreal. They moved to 1-1. It's the first time the team hasn't opened a season 0-2 since 2019. And Canada's World Cup campaign kicks off today with a match against Bosnia-Herzegovina. From the Canadian Press, I'm Rob Westgate.
14: Broadcasting from the neutral zone, where every perspective gets diplomatic immunity, this is The Last Show with David Cooper.
1: People often complain about everybody else being selfish, only out for yourself. Have you ever heard someone scream, "People are the worst"? But are we all generally bad at cooperating? Or is the big problem here that we underestimate how cooperative everyone actually is? That is what we're going to discuss here with economics professor at the University of Bonn in Germany, Armin Fock. Armin, welcome to the show.
5: Thank you very much for the invitation. I'm happy to be here.
1: So I think we all know what cooperation means, but when economists, people like you, talk about cooperation, what exactly are we getting at here, and why is it such a big deal in human behavior?
5: Well, cooperation really is one of the most important social behaviors, I would say. It's so important because collectively we will only be able to manage collective good problems if there's some willingness to cooperate with a stranger. Think of, you know, providing common goods like climate change, helping others, overfishing problems. So there's tons of cooperation problems out there. And without a willingness to engage in cooperation with a stranger, groups, nations, etc., will do worse compared to groups that are actually capable of cooperation. And therefore, cooperation is so important. And there's a long tradition in psychology, in biology, in economics to study the foundation of cooperation, why people cooperate, what are the conditions under which it is more or less likely, etc. And you know, in short, what it does is, or what defines a cooperation decision is really the tension between an action that is hurting my self-interest, but favoring utility or welfare of others. So it's a tension between acting pro-socially, if you like, helping others, promoting the welfare of others, but this comes at an individual cost. And because there's this tension, if people were only selfish, you would never observe any cooperation.
1: I live in the U.S. We kind of live in times that feel highly polarized. Like, there's people who will not cooperate with us. If we turn on the news, all we're seeing is groups of people who refuse to cooperate, or worse. So we might assume that our neighbor, the people that we interact with on a daily basis, are not cooperative. How do you begin to test a question like that? And when you did, what did you find about what people think about how others cooperate, how much others cooperate?
5: Right. What we did is we ran a very simple cooperation experiment. It was a two-player cooperation experiment. Each participant in this experiment was paired with a stranger from their own country. And both participants had to decide whether to cooperate or to defect. And defection yielded a safe payoff of $100. Cooperation only yielded $70. However, if both decided to cooperate, a donation of $400 was made to fight global warming, a collective good problem. So the act of cooperation triggered a donation to fight global warming, but it came at a cost to the individual. And this experiment was run in 125 countries in more than 100,000 participants. And here we are talking about the largest cooperation experiment ever run on this planet, actually. In 125 representative country samples. And together with this cooperation decision, we also asked people, suppose or consider 100 people from your own country. We are running this experiment in many amongst many people in your own country. How many out of these 100 would you believe would cooperate? So we are eliciting a belief about cooperation, not just the cooperation decision, but also the belief.
1: Yeah, you're seeing what other people think of others, basically.
5: Exactly. And here's what's really striking. First, cooperation is much higher than at least I expected. On average, the global average cooperation rate is actually 69%. But at the same time, people are very pessimistic, as you indicated, very pessimistic about their fellow citizens' willingness to cooperate, which is only about 47%. So there's a huge perception gap, or a misperception, if you like, between the actual rate of cooperation, which is 69% on average, global average, and a perceived cooperation rate of only 47%. And that wedge, this misperception, is super important. Why? Because beliefs about the willingness to cooperate of others is one of the key determinants of my own willingness to cooperate. So if I have mistaken beliefs, my cooperation is lower than it could be had I correct beliefs about others.
1: Interesting. So we're better people than we think, but we don't think we're that great. And the fact that we don't think we're that great makes us cooperate less, is what you're saying.
5: Absolutely. Absolutely. And if you push it a little further, sort of interrupting, we could live in a better world. If we were having more correct beliefs about the cooperativeness of our fellow citizens, we would actually live in a better world. Why? Because we would cooperate more.
1: It's a positive feedback loop, basically. If we think our neighbor's a good person, we're more likely to be a good person. But our neighbor is a better person than we think they are.
5: On average, that's absolutely right. That's exactly what our data show. And what's striking is this is a phenomenon that we see in every single country. The amount to which there's this perception gap varies, of course. Everything is culturally specific. The determinants of cooperation, the level of cooperation, the perception gap, of course, everything is kind of culturally specific. And we talk about how and in which sense in the paper in more detail. But the very fact of a misperception gap that is overly pessimistic is prevalent in every single country that we look at.
1: I do got to ask, were there some countries that stuck out for you? Like, for example, I live in the U.S. My understanding is that Finland is an outlier of some sort. What were some countries that stood out and why do you think they did?
5: One country that I have in mind right now is actually Germany, my country. Here, the cooperation rate is quite high. It's more than 80%. But people are particularly pessimistic. They have an expectation of cooperation of about 45% only. So it's almost half as high only as the actual cooperation rate. So here in that country, in Germany, there's a particularly pronounced perception gap. The cooperation rates between countries varies a lot, from about 25 to more than 90%. So here you see the huge variation, but always conditional on the level of cooperation in every single country. People underestimate their fellow citizens' willingness to cooperate.
1: That's so interesting. And I'm still kind of just stuck on this positive feedback loop. If only we saw our neighbors for what they were, more willing to cooperate than we think they are.
5: Yes.
1: Our society would be a better place because that would increase our willingness to cooperate.
5: Totally. And this is why I think it is so important to talk about this paper, other papers showing perception gaps. In a certain sense, we are living in, or you could say, there are possible states of the world that could occur, that could come up. And they are characterized by different kinds of equilibria, expectation equilibria. If everybody believes everybody else is selfish, people will be selfish. If everybody believes others are cooperative, this group, this country will be more cooperative, richer, happier, et cetera, et cetera. We showed the positive associations with cooperation in a companion paper. So in many ways, there are possible states of the world. And because we have wrong beliefs, we are picking or choosing an equilibrium that is not optimal. We could live in a better world if we had more correct beliefs. So if I may add one sentence, we actually show in the paper that we are living in this kind of bad equilibrium because we are underestimating the willingness to cooperate of our neighbors, but we can do something about it. Correcting this misperceptions not only changes beliefs, as we show, in a causal way, it also affects the willingness to cooperate. So if we correct beliefs, we can actually move to a better equilibrium, i.e. live in a better world.
1: Armin, this conversation has been fascinating. I appreciate you coming on the program.
5: Thank you very much.
1: Armin Falk is an economics professor at the University of Bonn in Germany. In just a few moments' time, so many people are lonely these days. And what if the cure for it isn't therapy, dating apps, medication, but wandering through nature with complete strangers? Sounds simple, but it works. We'll explain why next.
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6: You're feeling lonely, you're feeling down. You talk to your doctor. What if they prescribe something a little unusual for loneliness? Not a pill, but a walk in the woods with strangers. It's called social prescribing. We're going to tell you more about it, but it helps people find connection and community. And how does it work? That's what we're going to answer here with researcher in nature and people at the University of Melbourne in Australia, Nerkez Opachin. Nerkez, welcome to the show.
7: Thank you so much for having me.
6: So you did a study, and it sort of intersects two pretty common problems, loneliness and a disconnection from nature. Do you think those two things are linked?
7: No, I guess not necessarily linked, but surely present. And with our research, we wanted to find a link and actually use nature as an aid to alleviate loneliness.
6: Now, before you started your work, what made you suspect that a bunch of lonely strangers walking through the park together could help them? Is that a far-fetched idea, or does it seem kind of obvious to you?
7: So this was the research that we did in Melbourne is part of EU Horizon project, where we have six pilot cities throughout the world tackling the same issue, and we would be targeting different population in that are particularly vulnerable to loneliness. And so there is a term that we call social prescribing, and it's a healthcare approach that connects individuals or like patients could be with non-medical community-based activities to improve, you know, their physical, mental, and social well-being. So instead of, you know, just prescribing medication, doctors or healthcare workers, but also not necessarily healthcare workers, it can also be other non-medical community workers, could refer then a person to these specialized programs to help them access those local support groups, and we did it then. We wanted to test those programs and develop them with the community and partners, but in nature. So we would then call it a nature-based social prescribing program that we call Friends in Nature.
6: It's so interesting, and it makes sense if one is depressed and it's linked to a feeling of lack of community, loneliness, a medication might not be a good fit. Building community and doing things to address that loneliness would make more sense. Social prescribing, it's a relatively new concept, but it makes perfect sense. So what exactly did you do?
7: Yeah, and especially, not everybody, especially when we work with particularly vulnerable people. Here in Melbourne, we did work with LGBT asylum seekers and refugees. So you can imagine that there is a lot of trauma with this population where they don't even feel comfortable to go to a GP, and they can't even be diagnosed really to be referred to a social nature program. And so in that case, we have link workers or community connectors or, you know, social workers that would then really try to connect them to those programs.
6: So you've got these groups that have potential for feeling excluded, persecuted, lonely. You ask them to go to the park with strangers, not with their friends. What were some of the results that you saw?
7: Yeah, so Friends in Nature is a 2 months long program where we would gather 6 to 12 people that don't know each other, that have experienced loneliness and social isolation. And then they would be meeting once a week in a closed group. So it's again, safety is quite important, where they build trust with the same group over time. And then they would be doing, in the first week, they would select different nature activities and nature places around Melbourne. And we call it the Friends in Nature menu, where there are like 15 different places that's available with suggested activities that they can select from. And this had been then also co-created with the participants and some community partners. And they, of course, if they choose 7 of them, what we will be doing the next 7 weeks, doesn't mean that we have to really visit all of them. We can change things. And
6: sure.
7: And then in those activities, they would range from community gardening, forest therapy walks, guided, of course, or watching the and learning about the native bird life or native bats, what they call in Melbourne the flying foxes, and we would connect, you know, to each other through this new experience, but also to the place. And if you can imagine, we particularly worked with refugees where Australia might be a bit scary or a bit new to them. And so it was also an opportunity to connect, not just to new friends, but also to the place and build community, really, and a sense of belonging to hopefully a home that is now forever.
6: Now, what improvements to these people's lives did you observe? What improvements did they experience after this, two-month program?
7: Yeah. So, I mean, one of the obvious ones that we quantified were through the surveys were reduction in loneliness from severe lonely to moderate lonely, and also connection to nature, which was equally important as we are getting more and more disconnected through urban life and technology with nature as well. So these are the quite straightforward ones, but exploring a little bit more the what we call qualitative data through observation, through interviews, through listening to the participants talk about this experience. The findings really go far beyond just reduction of loneliness and nature connection, where, again, what I mentioned earlier, building a sense of belonging, a community, having nature perceive it as a safe, non-judgmental space. Like, in a way, we also call it like a third facilitator that helps them in this journey. Then also things like being just more comfortable building confidence around getting around Melbourne metropolitan area, using public transport, but also speaking up. We have a lot of group reflections where we talk about our experiences and people feel more confident just talking to other people. So it gives them like an empowerment to reach out beyond the program as well.
6: Look, I'm intrigued by how well this works and how easy it would be to implement and how kind of intuitively a good idea that this is, or how intuitive that this is a good idea. I wonder, what would you want to tell different places in the world about a program like this? For example, I live in New York. This could be implemented anywhere for people who are lonely. I wonder why social prescribing isn't more popular.
7: Yeah, and I wonder the same thing. But I think we are getting more and more recognition about it, and especially also nature-based social prescribing as an emerging field that is becoming more and more evidence-based. And we are hoping, you know, that our Friends in Nature model that has been tested and developed in the last 5 years will have a scaling up, and that we can reach different parts of the world and really implement it.
6: Now, if you want to read more about this topic, Nerkez Opachin wrote an article titled, When We Took 37 Strangers into the Urban Bush, Their Loneliness Began to Ease. That article's in The Conversation. Nerkez, I really enjoyed the chat. Thanks so much for being on the show.
7: Thank you so much, David. It was really a pleasure.
6: Nerkez Opachin is a researcher in nature and people at the University of Melbourne. Do you find it annoying when people say their dog or their cat is their child? The kind of person who throws a birthday party for Mr. Whiskers and says, "Sorry, I can't come out tonight. It's family time." Well, the pet parents may get the last laugh, because a new study suggests our pets can play a pretty important role in helping us cope with stress. So after the break, when did animals stop being pets and start becoming family? And is that actually good for us? That in a moment.
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3: Before I got a pet and I went on the old internet and people would say, "He's my baby. I gave birth to her," about their dogs and cats, I would roll my eyes into the back of my head. And then I had a cat. Okay? I got a cat. That's the way I want to say that. And now I completely get it. He is my legitimate son. My partner gave birth to him, and I can prove it. I'm here with Dr. Cliff Redford. He's a veterinarian. It is Vet Talk. It is Vet Led. It is Vet Talk. It is Pet Talk. There it is. I can't talk this afternoon.
4: No one says they gave birth to their pet. Come on.
3: Well, I can prove it, because when ChatGPT first released its image generation prompt thing, I asked it to generate a sonogram with a picture of my cat. And it did. And then I showed everybody that was tomato in utero. So it's true. It's real.
4: It must be.
3: Yeah.
4: If Chad got it right, then it must be.
3: And why am I saying this annoying line of commentary? Because there is a new scientific study that basically proves that your pet is your kid.
4: So this article is so clickbaity because the title is Pets Are Like Kids in that owning... They're like, basically, pets are like children, but the actual article is about how they're stressful, like children.
3: Oh, so it's not like they're my literal children.
4: Yeah, and I mean, how do you refer to your pet? Like, we used to say, "I own this pet."
3: Yeah.
4: I'm the owner. And that got a lot of people angry. And then you'd say the pet parent. Well, that got a lot of people angry, especially if they didn't have pets, and they'd be like, "That's not your child."
3: I say he's my son.
4: Yeah.
3: In fact, when I'm like at the age where I don't have kids, but I'm 39, and a lot of people I interact with are having young families, and I say, "I have a son, he's 7, and I immediately show a picture of my cat.
4: I got to go to these parties with you, man. This sounds like a good time.
3: It's more like, this is what I would do at parties if I got invited to them. But it's also the reason I don't get invited to parties.
4: And why don't you go to parties?
3: Because I show people pictures of my cat and say he's my son, and then I don't get invited again.
4: So here's a segue into this conversation. So we all know that there's positives in owning pets as far as stress and mental health issues, right? They provide companionship, they reduce loneliness, they actually, especially with dogs, less so with cats, it makes it easier to make friends because people are found to be more approachable if they have a cute dog on a leash.
3: Yeah.
4: So you can make friends that way. And then there's therapy dogs and therapy cats that can detect onsets of like certain health episodes, like a seizure, or if you have diabetes and your blood sugar is dropping too low, the animal can warn you and be like, "Dude, you're about to get hangry. You need to start eating." And if your sugar's low enough, you're literally hallucinating, and that's what the dog or cat is saying to you. But there's also a lot of negatives about owning pets when it comes to stress and anxiety. And one of them is
3: having to interact with veterinarians.
4: That is because you never really go to the veterinarian. I mean, unless it's a wellness exam, most of the time you're going to the veterinarian because your animal's sick, or you're going for a wellness exam, but then you're worried the vet's going to tell you there's something wrong. So it creates anxiety, and veterinarians are not cheap. I get it. Proper health medicine things, stuff for your animals costs.
3: Go to Dr. Cliff's veterinary practice with the promo code. This is definitely not a real promo code, and he will give you free veterinary service.
4: Right, exactly. And you get what you pay for when you come to my clinic, let's say, when you use one of those promo codes. But so one of the things they talked about is that 47% of pet owners feel significant guilt and anxiety about leaving their pet alone in their house, and that a lot of them don't go to parties, don't go to social events because they don't want to leave their pet.

0: I feel like that's more of a dog thing, but I do consider it when we're going to travel. Like if I can't get someone to stay with my cat for the weekend, just to come in the morning and the evening and feed him, he's a very needy cat. Like we want a friend sleeping here. And if we can't arrange that, we've avoided going out for the weekend or like away for the weekend.
1: Yeah. And I mean, imagine, I'm sorry to say this, but as Tomato gets older, he's going to have some health issues. Yeah. And so you're going to need to be there more often and more regularly and more consistent, or find someone who can take care of them. So basically this article kind of says, look, there are highs and lows of having, owning, guardian, being a parent to a pet, just like children.
0: So it's not that my girlfriend gave birth to my cat. That's not what these reporters are trying to say.
1: Actually, if you look at the fine print, they did specifically say that David Cooper's girlfriend did, in fact, give birth to her cat because they saw it on a sonogram.
0: I've never 180'd more than I have before I owned a pet. And when people said he or she is my son or he or she is my daughter, whatever, I was so annoyed at pet owners who did that. And now I do it myself.
1: You did the Bill Burr, I'm never going to get married and have children switch.
0: I guess so.
1: Because now he's happily married and has children.
0: I'm happily divorced and have a cat.
1: Perfect. You need to come to my clinic. You're the type of pet parent owner I need.
0: Let's talk about bumblebees, because this new study, it's a little more legit than just some clickbait article. And it's pretty cool. And it involves bees and it involves them solving puzzles. Tell me about it, Cliff.
1: Yeah, so over a century ago, there was this very famous study done by the German psychologist Wolfgang Kohler, and he basically hung a banana from the ceiling out of reach from a chimpanzee, and the chimpanzee used things that were in this enclosure, such as boxes, to create a large stepping stool to reach to the banana, and he showed that chimpanzees can solve problems. And then they repeated it with birds, with elephants, with dogs. Cats are very intelligent. Some people are very intelligent. And then this woman out of Finland, this biological ecologist, thought about bees. And they've got the brains the size of sesame seeds. So that's pretty small.
0: About the size of mine, yeah.
1: About the size of yours. Well, you're in luck, David. This says that if you have the brain the size of a sesame seed, not only can you solve problems, but you can host a radio/podcast show like you're doing. So what they did was they took these bees all individually and then in groups, and they had them find a reward, which was like this little blue colored disc that represented, they got, when they reached the blue colored disc, they got a sugary treat, basically, right? And then they put this disc out of the way high enough, but in this narrow section where the bee, she literally said, I put it just high enough that it couldn't be reached and was annoying, but also in this narrow section that the bee could not fly to it. And apparently bees love rolling around things. And so she put a small styrofoam ball in this enclosure, and 75% of the bees figured out if they move this ball around, they can stand on the ball and reach the sugary treat.
0: So it's exactly the same as the chimp pushing the box to the banana.
1: Pretty much. And then she made it even more complicated. She showed that bees could watch other bees do it, and they learned faster. They solved the problem quicker. She found that she would put bees into groups, and they would use teamwork. She also said, well, what if this is just chance? Because they do like rolling things around. And maybe they just kind of rolled around and they got on top of it. And all of a sudden, hey, I can reach this sugary treat. So she created an enclosure where the blue disc was out of sight around a corner. And the styrofoam ball was in the opposite end of the enclosure. And 80% of them, after passing the first test, a higher percentage of them passed the second test that was more complicated. So apparently, bees are pretty smart and they can solve problems, and they're able to. And she basically said they need to do this because sometimes the flowers have pollen and sometimes the flowers aren't flowering. And I'm pretty sure that's a scientific word. And
0: yeah, flowering, yeah, yeah.
1: So they need to be able to find other areas and communicate with each other. So, but it needs more studies.
0: Amazing creatures bees are. When we come back, you might think petting zoos are awful environments for animals. And in some cases, they definitely are. But are certain animals, maybe domesticated ones, not fussed by kids grabbing at them, petting them, poking them? That is the question we'll answer in just a few moments. It's Vet Talk, it's Pet Talk. Dr. Cliff is here, and he will return. And Redford is his last name. Usually we say the whole name when we sign off in an interview. Doing a great job here. We'll be back.
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9: That I never knew that feeling? 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This is The Last Show with David Cooper.
0: We are back with Dr. Cliff Redford. It is Vet Talk. It is Pet Talk. Check out Cliff's podcast. It is called Vet Life. Cliff's a veterinarian, probably. I haven't checked his credentials with a UV light, but I assume they're real and they pass all the security features that diplomas have. I assume, probably. Cliff, welcome to the show.
1: You haven't checked my credentials, but that doesn't stop you from asking me for free veterinarian advice.
0: When you put it that way, I feel like a bigger jerk than I intended, okay? Not only do you come on the show every week, help us out with great content, but like at 4 a.m., I text you a photo of my cat, you know, not for radio, not for work, and solicit free advice. Like, oh, is this rash a problem? That has happened.
1: Yeah, it happens. That's okay.
0: All right. Okay, I'll think twice next time I question your credentials.
1: No, always send me a photo of your cat. Oh, I'm happy. Okay.
0: All right, Cliff's number is 415-555-2288.
1: It's always 555 in the movies.
0: If anyone wants
1: numbers
0: to text,
1: don't exist.
0: If anyone wants to text Cliff a picture of their cat, just remember to put a 555 in the number. Okay, a few weeks ago, I had an animal welfare expert kind of person on talking about Sloth World in Florida. And if you don't know what that is, sloths were dying there. It was horrible. Hmm. But it was like a for-profit petting zoo. And basically what we resolved on is if it's an exotic animal and it's not a domesticated animal, either pay to see it in a zoo or you're not seeing it because anything else is inhumane and awful. But then I said to her, and we didn't have a lot of time to talk about it, but what about domesticated animals? What about petting zoos for animals that have spent centuries, millennia existing amongst humans, like sheep and horses? Are those petting zoos a bad idea? And it looks like the answer is maybe no, but your kids should still be nice to the animals they're petting. But why is the answer maybe no?
1: Yeah, it was interesting that you opened this talking about, maybe it's not so bad that your kid pets, pokes, and manhandles. You didn't say manhandles, but gropes. Yeah. Pets, pokes, and gropes these ponies. You shouldn't do it. You shouldn't behave that way. I love going to petting zoos and watching because always, within like 30 minutes, some kid turns his back on the goat and the goat slams him in the backside and knocks him over. And it's, to me, I find that funny.
0: And usually the kid had it coming. And another animal that you should not mess with because they are tough and they will spit in your face, llamas. Llamas will F you up. Do not, they're fine to pet. They're fully domesticated. You know, you can hang out with them. They're great. But do not get on their nerves because they will mess you up.
1: They will mess you up big time. So, but apparently the Gotland ponies in Slottskogen Park in Gothenburg. Whew, I was practicing.
0: That's in Sweden, I think, Gothenburg?
1: Sure. It sounds like it. It sounds like it. Slottskogen Park.
0: It is. I just checked it. Okay, good. My geography's going well today.
1: They have a petting zoo and they have ponies and they're called Gotland ponies. And they recognize that animal welfare, just like what you just talked about, is very, very important. So they decided to check how are these ponies doing when these children are petting them and poking them and groping them. And they basically just monitored heart rate. They put on little orange watches. What are we allowed to say brands on this show?
0: Yeah, sure.
1: They put on little Apple watches on.
0: Oh, no, you said Apple.
1: Oh, no. It depends.
0: We
1: what
0: gave
1: the brand
0: a billion, one of the most expensive, highest market cap company in the world, pennies of free advertising.
1: Yeah, but what if they send you a free one now because of this?
0: Then I have gotten free stuff, but it's always from like small companies. And I never talk about it because that's a conflict of interest.
1: I got you. So they put on heart rate monitors onto these horses. And at rest, they recognize that the resting heart rate, when they're just chilling out and the petting zoo's closed, the resting heart rate was around 42, 43 beats per minute. And when they exercised, they had them running around the paddock, it was at 85. And when the kids were there and interacting them, it was around 51, so it was not that high. What they also noticed, and I guess one of the reasons they did this was the ponies were freaking out over a noisy excavator that kept showing to do some maintenance work in the park. And they would bolt and they would run and they would pull their ears back. And so people started asking, well, I mean, that's signs of stress, but there might be subtle signs of stress. So they did these studies. They found that the heart rates weren't spiking, and heart rates do go up when animals are stressed, and same thing with people.
0: Mind whenever you, also, I see you, my heart rate goes up.
1: I was about to say it also happens due to joy, David. And friendship.
0: And perhaps arousal. You were talking about groping earlier.
1: maybe. That's all right. It's a good thing that it's only from the chest up, this video. And so what they did find out, though, that also, while these ponies are afraid of the excavator, they are not afraid of other regular loud noises, like dogs barking as the dogs are coming through the park. So basically, it seems like for some animals, depending upon the situation, I mean, how can you be stressed out when you're in the Slottskogen Park in Gothenburg in, where was it?
0: Sweden.
1: I mean, you're in a Scandinavian place. You're probably doing ice baths and some saunas three times a week.
0: Eating pickled fishes and whatever they do over there.
1: Do they do that?
0: Pickled herring. I think they like herring over there. Yeah.
1: Okay.
0: I think moral of the story is certain animals have been domesticated and literally bred to be around us, handled by us. Doesn't mean your little kids at the petting zoo should harass the ponies.
1: Of course.
0: But don't feel too bad as long as the kids behave. Now, if the kids don't behave, send them to the goat because the goat will teach them an important lesson.
1: That's right. I think the big thing about any of these sort of enclosure areas, like the Sloth Park in Florida, open the gates and see what happens. If these ponies keep hanging around because they're getting food and they don't mind the kids, that's a pretty good sign. But the sloths, it would take them some time because they're slow, but they would probably leave.
0: Open the gate and wait 6 months and you will see. They will try to escape.
1: They will eventually escape.
0: In slow-mo.
1: They will eventually escape.
0: No, I mean, in general, think about what the animal is. So like owl cafes versus cat cafes.
1: Very big difference.
0: Yeah.
1: Very, very big difference. Yeah, totally. Very big difference. You know, and you do have to look at, now from the last segment, we talked the size of the brains don't make a difference, but we do have to look at their intelligence, their emotional intelligence. I mean, having a dolphin in a marine land type aquarium is very different from having a slug in a marine land type aquarium.
0: Yeah, like zoos have exotic animals, but they know how to care for them. And there may be some ethical issues that I think are worthy of debate. But at the end of the day, most zoos care about conservation. The animals are there in support of conservation. So like, no, a giraffe shouldn't be in an enclosure, like all things equal.
1: But Exactly.
0: But it's with trained people, and these zoos will like donate money to help giraffes and also, education really helps go a long way. When people know about these animals and know what's happening to their habitats, they're more likely to care. They're more likely to tell their legislators, politicians, whatever. Mm-hmm. I don't have mixed feelings about zoos. I think people who do have some valid criticism. Having said that, a zoo is a lot different than a for-profit petting zoo.
1: Yeah, and I mean, bring these Swedish ponies down to Florida. Mm-hmm. And they're probably going to – maybe it was Florida. Maybe that was also the problem, that it was just Florida in general.
0: Are you trying to set us up for our next topic that we only have 30 seconds for?
1: Very good, yes. So apparently the word stupid hot has some knowledge to it, that when temperatures go up, mammals, birds, they can't think very well. Birds can't solve problems. Bees can't move. Bees have figured it out. Bees, when it gets hot, they splash water on their faces to cool their brains off.
0: So if you feel dumb during a heat wave, our distant cousins, the animals, also feel dumb. And that is literally all we have to say about this study.
1: It is a defense in court now that if you are violent during a heat wave, it's called the do the right thing defense.
0: I don't know about that. Well, Dr. Cliff Redford is here. Check out his podcast, Vet Life. He's a real veterinarian who I appreciate. Cliff, thanks for being here.
1: My pleasure.
0: That's a wrap on our Thursday night show. Thank you so much for tuning in. If you've got feedback for the program, send me an email. My inbox always open. 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

0: Good morning and happy Friday. It's game day. Team Canada going to be kicking off their World Cup campaign this afternoon. Hopefully we got some fairly good weather for it. It's not looking so hot, though, looking at this board. 8 degrees and rain expected this morning, and not too much improvement in the afternoon. Drew Strumick's going to have our full forecast details coming up in just a little bit. The World Cup is officially underway, and excitement for the tournament is spreading throughout our city as all eyes are on the beautiful game. Megan Cobb with how you can get in on the action.
1: They may not be cheering from the stands, but the thrill of watching your country compete on the world stage is something even distance can't dull.
2: You can see the spirit for everyone. Really nice.
1: Fans filling Stephen Avenue Thursday to watch Mexico defeat South Africa 2-0 to open the 2026 FIFA World Cup. For many watching from Calgary, it's a celebration of the two places they call home.
3: Gathering the two countries together, feeling only with one heart, the big pumping of one heart and one joy.
4: I see it as a multicultural gathering, which can make like the people close to each other. They can have like more fun, spend more time.
1: That excitement expected to grow as Team Canada hits the pitch Friday, with restaurants and bars preparing for a boost in sales in a busy few weeks.
5: Team Canada, obviously it's going to be everybody's on the same page, so we're already rezzoed out for the first game. I believe we're rezzoed out for the second game.
1: And as fans get swept up in World Cup fever, local clubs are taking the opportunity to remind us soccer isn't just a sport to watch every 4 years.
6: And here we are, ranked 30th in the world as a country. 35,000 kids are playing minor soccer in this city, so it's here. Soccer's arrived.
1: Calgary FC unveiling a new fan experience at South Centre Mall, giving soccer enthusiasts a chance to connect with the game and test their footwork, hoping to draw in a new fan base as the World Cup kicks off.
6: This is just the starting point. The World Cup, really, it's not the finish line. It's just the starting point of, I think, a beautiful, beautiful soccer journey for this country.
1: Megan Cobb, Global News.
0: 2 months after the RCMP seized the cell phones of Calgary's former mayor and a pair of councillors, we're finding out more about that investigation. Mounties are looking into allegations of municipal corruption tied to a development decision made by the previous council. City Hall reporter Adam McVicker explains.
7: Calgary City Hall under the microscope amid a probe into allegations of municipal corruption. Court documents obtained by Global News reveal the RCMP is looking into a land use decision made by the previous city council last summer.
8: That motion is defeated on it.
7: An affidavit from the lead investigator points to a zoning application in front of council in Bankview defeated in a tie.
9: Through the land use bylaw.
7: Former Mayor Jyoti Gondek wasn't in attendance for the vote. Hours later, former Ward 4 Councillor Sean Chu asked council to reconsider.
10: I'm going to ask for reconsideration of item number 20, 7.2.20. And then I realized that I voted wrong.
7: The application was approved 8-5 after Chu changed his vote. Gondek was also present and voted in favor. Court documents say police received information alleging development consultant David White offered campaign donations in exchange for the reconsideration vote, noting a search of White's phone yielded evidence of the offenses, and it was determined that Gondek had provided guidance to White on a tactic to approach another counselor in an effort to secure a reconsideration motion. White's lawyer says his client has no comment, Gondek's lawyer also refusing comment, while Chu's lawyer didn't respond to our request. Months later, RCMP seized the cell phones of Gondek Chu and sitting councillor Andre Chabot. Global News learning Chabot's phone has since been returned. The information comes as police seek to extend the warrant on Gondek's phone. Gondek's lawyer arguing against the move, saying her vote was superfluous to the outcome and the application to extend is on the basis of speculation alone. None of the allegations have been proven in court. Calgary's current mayor says he's concerned.
11: This situation has raised important questions about how influence is exercised at City Hall and how decisions are made.
7: He wants to introduce a lobbyist registry in Calgary in an effort to improve transparency, but not everyone is on board.
12: This lobbyist registry is a headline grabber, false flag
9: on solving a problem.
12: No charges have been laid so far in the investigation. Another court hearing on the matter is scheduled for later this month. Adam McVicker, Global News.
0: The province has confirmed the Sheldon Schumer supervised drug consumption site is on track to close June 30th, marking the end of SafeWorks after nearly 9 years of operation. Supporters of the closure argue the site contributed to crime and disorder in the surrounding Beltline neighborhood, while critics say supervised consumption services have saved lives and should be part of the provincial response to the toxic drug crisis. The Alberta government says funding will be redirected towards addiction treatment, recovery programs, and expanded outreach services. Speaking in Calgary on Thursday, Mental Health and Addictions Minister Rick Wilson says they are ready for the transition.
13: There'll be teams out on the street. They'll be walking 24/7 out there. If somebody needs help, they'll be able to get them the help that they need. We work close with Alpha House and Mustard Seed and all the groups that if somebody does need help, we'll get them the help that they need. And that's the whole point of the whole thing, is not enabling people to keep living in a pit of despair, is to actually get them the help that they need.
0: Wilson says the province has been working closely with the city and Calgary police ahead of the June 30th closure. Well, police confirmed two people found dead in Temple on Wednesday were a mother and her son, the child just 7 years old. The community now coming to grips with what police are calling a murder-suicide. And a warning, some of the details in this story are disturbing. Alyssa Carpenter reports.
14: This tiny red car still sits in the yard, a stark reminder for neighbors of a life cut senselessly short. One neighbor, too upset to speak on camera, told me that red car is the last toy she ever saw the child next door playing with. And that was just last weekend. Autopsies have now been completed and police confirm what they suspected all along, that this was a murder-suicide.
15: I want to thank our members for their professionalism during this incident. I also want to let our community know that we are here to support you.
14: Police say the deceased are mother and child, a 42-year-old woman and her 7-year-old son. Neighbors tell us the family was quiet, had moved into the cul-de-sac 5 or 6 years ago. They say mom would offer a friendly wave or a hello and say they had never heard fighting or anything that indicated the family could be in crisis. Police also confirming there were no calls for domestic violence to the home in the time the family has lived here.
16: I always see them outside, too. It's not like it's messed up.
17: Yeah.
18: The Calgary Police Service would like to extend our deepest condolences to the family, friends, and neighbors of the affected tragedy.
14: This is the second time police in Calgary have been forced to investigate the death of a child since the beginning of May. A brother and sister, ages 3 and 5, were killed. Their father has now been charged with murder and is awaiting trial. But in this case, there will be no trial, no justice for this child, because police say there's no one to charge. Alyssa Carpenter, Global News.
0: Calgary police continue to investigate a series of assaults in Fish Creek Park. Police have now released this composite sketch of the suspect, described as a man in his late teens to early 20s, around 6 feet tall, with short, shaggy blonde hair. On the afternoon of May 23rd, police say a woman was jogging near the Sue Higgins Bridge when the unknown man approached on a black BMX bike and sexually assaulted her. Police believe he may also be related to similar assaults that happened earlier this year. If you have any information, you're asked to contact police or Crime Stoppers. Two Calgary men are facing drug trafficking and firearms charges after an investigation into an incident on Stoney Nakoda First Nation. Cochrane RCMP say in February they began investigating a person they suspected of pointing a firearm on the First Nation. On June 10th, Mounties found a vehicle associated with the suspect and entered a home, arresting a 29-year-old and a 24-year-old. A search of the residence found a handgun, a rifle, and quantities of fentanyl, cocaine, meth, and MDMA. Both men are now facing 30 criminal offenses, including drug and weapons offenses. They're next due in court on June 23rd. RCMP in Lake Louise are investigating the theft of two plaques from the Castle Mountain internment camp memorial. On May 29th, Mounties received a report that the plaques had been stolen. The internment camp was built in 1915 and held immigrant prisoners of Ukrainian, Austrian, Hungarian, and German descent who played a role in building Canada's Western National Parks. RCMP say the memorial is a place of remembrance and learning, and the theft impacts those who have worked to preserve that history. Anyone with any information about the plaques is asked to contact Lake Louise RCMP. Canada Post will be expanding community mailboxes to more communities across the country. Tens of thousands of Alberta homes will be impacted. The Crown Corporation says the move is designed to help improve their deteriorating financial situation. Canada Post announced it had lost $205 million before tax in the first quarter of this year and more than $1.5 billion last year. An estimated 56,000 addresses in Calgary and Edmonton will be moved from door-to-door delivery to community mailboxes in 2027. 13 communities across Canada had already been earmarked for community mailbox conversion. The Prime Minister is in France this morning, set to meet with President Emmanuel Macron. What the two leaders will be talking about as U.S. President Donald Trump continues to lash out at allies.
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0: 1 year after hosting the G7 summit here in Alberta, Prime Minister Mark Carney is set to rejoin world leaders, this time in Europe. Carney is in Paris this morning. This is his seventh visit to Europe, making stops in Paris and Dublin before heading to the French Alps to take part in the G7 summit. Gillian Piper is traveling with the Prime Minister and has more.
27: In a closed-door meeting Friday, senior government officials say Macron and Carney will be discussing how to advance key issues, including artificial intelligence regulation, something the U.S. president has openly opposed.
28: That one is a really big one, but it's kind of without the Americans, right? Because they're just saying, hey, buy our technology, use our systems, and don't regulate it.
27: Divisions could also emerge over the war in Iran. U.S. President Donald Trump has repeatedly berated allies for not doing enough to help the U.S. For the summit to be a success, officials say it is important for the G7 to be united in the face of global instability. But that may be difficult with Trump's history of leaving early like he did last year.
29: Trump is a chaos agent. Anything can happen, and their goal is to try to manage Donald Trump so that things don't explode during the summit.
27: The G7 leaders are seemingly already bracing for some disagreement, ditching a traditional joint communique at the end of the summit for standalone leader statements on specific issues. And officials are also tempering expectations of a one-on-one meeting between Carney and Trump, telling reporters there is a limited amount of time and rooms on site for the two leaders to meet.
1: The prime minister will make another stop before the G7 officially begins. He is scheduled to visit Ireland this weekend. Gillian Piper, Global News, Ottawa.
0: There is confusion once again over a possible peace agreement between the United States and Iran. U.S. President Donald Trump says the countries are close to signing a memorandum of understanding, while Iran says it's not yet a done deal. Trump announced he called off planned strikes on Iran, but overnight, U.S. forces shot down two Iranian drones. Jared Hill has more.
2: More attacks in the Gulf overnight. A U.S. official says American forces shot down two Iranian attack drones heading for commercial ships in the Strait of Hormuz. The flare-up after President Trump announced he'd called off new bombings in Iran, citing progress in peace talks.
3: We just made a great settlement of the war with Iran.
2: President Trump told reporters the U.S. and Iran could be close to signing a memorandum of understanding on a peace proposal as soon as this weekend, though two sources familiar with diplomacy tell CBS News that a potential signing would more likely take place sometime next week. That's also when the president is expected to attend a G7 summit in France. Sources say a signing would trigger the reopening of the Strait of Hormuz and kickstart 60 days of talks toward a final deal. As part of that final agreement, Iran could allow United Nations inspectors into their nuclear sites to dispose of highly enriched uranium.
3: They will not have a nuclear weapon. They've agreed to that.
2: For weeks, President Trump has claimed a deal was close, but he says this time is different after recent U.S. strikes targeting Iranian military sites.
3: They've taken a pounding like very few people could take, and they want to make the deal a lot more than I do.
2: President Trump says Iran's supreme leader is on board with the proposal, but in a statement, Iran says it has not reached a final conclusion on the agreement. Jared Hill, CBS News.
0: Toronto police are mourning the loss of one of their own, an 18-year veteran of the force killed in the line of duty. 43-year-old Constable Mark Pinizzotto was a husband and father of two. Toronto's police chief says he was part of the specially trained emergency task force and was shot during an exchange of gunfire during a search at an apartment building Thursday. That search was related to a series of shootings, including the one at the U.S. consulate in Toronto.
4: Mark was shot in the line of duty while conducting a search warrant early this morning, and our teams met with Mark's family at the hospital to confirm this devastating news, and they are grieving a profound loss.
0: Police say one suspect was shot and is in hospital in critical condition. A second is on the run and is considered armed and dangerous. Kevin Gallagher reports on how it all unfolded and its link to a national security investigation.
5: An early morning police raid turned tragic at this North York apartment building soon after emergency task force officers entered a fourth floor unit, according to Ontario's police watchdog.
6: The man discharged his weapon one time and the officer was struck one time.
5: The special investigations unit says a 19-year-old suspect fired the first shot, fatally wounding 18-year Toronto police veteran Mark Pinizzotto. Officers returned fire, hitting the suspect multiple times. He's in hospital in critical condition.
7: These search warrants obviously were being executed outside of daytime hours, so they're very high-risk warrants.
5: Toronto police executed multiple pre-dawn warrants related to a national security investigation with the RCMP.
8: Our INSEC team, as well as the RCMP personnel and senior leadership, have been fully engaged in this investigation.
4: The investigation that led to the search warrant where Police Constable Mark Pinizzotto was tragically killed concerned a number of shootings, including a shooting at the United States consulate.
5: That brazen shooting at the downtown consulate happened in March. Global News obtained this warrant for 19-year-old Zara Jabi, who police say is wanted on six charges, including shooting at the American consulate building. This morning, U.S. Ambassador to Canada, Pete Hoekstra, gave condolences to the fallen officer while praising the cross-border investigation.
10: And it's an example of the close cooperation that we have in law enforcement,
9: between the two countries, how we work together.
5: In May, U.S. prosecutors alleged an Iranian-backed Iraqi citizen was involved with the shooting at the U.S. consulate and a Canadian synagogue. But Canadian investigators have given few details on these connections. Meanwhile, those living inside the building are alarmed.
10: Kind of scary because actually I live in the building and there's a lot of kids in here and it's crazy. And it's not the first time. Last year, a little boy got shot in the same building.
5: That boy was 8-year-old Javay Roy, who was struck and killed by a stray bullet inside this building last August.
11: Police are urging Zarajabi to turn himself in. In addition to the U.S. consulate shooting, the 19-year-old is also wanted for serious firearms offenses in connection with a violent attack on the official residence of the American Consul General Baxter Hunt. Kevin Gallagher, Global News.
0: World Cup fever is sweeping the nation, but if you're just paying attention to the beautiful game for the first time, we've got you covered. Soccer 101 when we come back. Taking a look outside here early on your Friday morning, we're going to be back with Drew Stremick and the weather forecast after the break.
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0: The 2026 FIFA World Cup is now underway, and it is historic. It's the first to include 48 teams and the first to be hosted by three nations. Team Canada takes to the pitch this afternoon, a World Cup first on Canadian soil. It's the biggest showcase of a sport played by billions. But in Canada, where hockey is the top sport, what happens on a soccer pitch can still be a bit of a mystery to some. Heidi Petracek counts herself among those who need a bit of a primer on the beautiful game. Take a look.
17: Fans know the game, its players, its rules, inside and out. And then there's the rest of us.
18: Now, I am from Saskatchewan, so when I think of football, I think of, well, you know, football, the kind with the helmets and everything.
17: Which means I need to start from scratch. First, a who's who.
30: Tavio Cicerelli, and I'm a striker for the Halifax Wanderers.
18: Okay, there's the first question. What's a striker?
30: Striker is the guy that scores, pretty much. The midfielders are the ones doing all like, the hard work. They're running up and down, passing the ball to the forwards, also defending. Defenders are keeping the ball out of the net for your team.
1: If you never watch a game, you should know that if someone scores and the ball goes in the net, it's a point. So that's the most important thing.
17: Okay, I knew that one. But what about the rule that gets the most attention?
1: The most difficult rule to explain normally to someone who doesn't follow the sport is the offside. In hockey, the offside is the line, is the blue line. Here, the blue line is moving because it's the last defender. You cannot go past the last defender before the ball is played to you.
18: The blue line is a person.
1: Yes.
17: The World Cup does have some new rules in play this year, including time limits on goal kicks and player substitutions, hydration breaks every half, and no covering the mouth in verbal confrontations, meant to cut back on back talk.
1: There's a lot of trash talk anyway on the field.
17: Break the rules and there are penalties. Two yellow cards or one red and you're out.
1: And your team plays one man down for the whole game.
30: This just works on your first touch. Everything. Oh, that was not bad.
17: So while I won't be signing up for football fame,
18: there we go.
17: A better understanding of the beautiful game is a goal anyone can score. Heidi Petrocic, Global News, Dartmouth, Nova Scotia.
19: Let's take a look at that national forecast for our Friday morning. Starting out east, still St. John's and Halifax kind of being at odds with one another. St. John's looking for that single-digit high of only 7 degrees, while Halifax 21 and sunny. Southern Quebec and Ontario looking pretty good, 31 and 24, depending on where you are. As well, when we move out to Thunder Bay and Winnipeg, it does start to cool off a little bit. 23 and then 17 with those showers in Winnipeg. Getting more into the teens as we move into Western Canada from Alberta to Saskatchewan with highs ranging from around 11 here in Calgary to 16 up in Edmonton. Vancouver, a nice sunny day with 22, while up in the territories, Whitehorse also in that 20-degree range, while Yellowknife and Iqaluit at 17 and 9. When we look at that feature cast, though, you can see a lot of activity in Western Canada to start out our day, but it does start to dissipate as we head into the afternoon and evening. And when we move out towards Eastern Canada, you can see quite a lot of precipitation moving through. So as Friday's looking pretty good, Saturday might be a little bit wet out there. And when we take a look at weather alerts, you can see we still do have that yellow heat warning in parts of Quebec, as well as that yellow rainfall warning in northern Manitoba. So just something to keep aware of, as well as a little bit of a frost warning out near St. John's. But tomorrow, in terms of those temperatures, again, still nice and hot for Montreal through Toronto, St. John's on a cooler side. And of course, moving a little bit further west, Winnipeg still going to be on the cooler side, but Saskatchewan and Alberta looking fantastic with temperatures ranging from 19 here in Calgary to 22 out in Saskatoon. And of course, Vancouver still dealing with 24 in the sunshine, which is always nice to see. So it looks like things are shaping up in Canada over the weekend.
0: Still ahead, taking issue with Canada's social media ban for anyone under 16. The new privacy concerns being raised as big tech gets access to even more data.
20: It's time to connect the dots between hormones, aging, and sexual health. 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Learn about the latest treatments and how hormone balancing can restore energy and desire. 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
2: 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I'm Chip Glasswell.
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26: 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QR Calgary.
0: Well, here we go. The FIFA World Cup is now underway. The first World Cup game here on Canadian soil is taking place this afternoon as Canada takes on Bosnia-Herzegovina. Here in Calgary, fans packed onto Stephen Avenue to watch the first match of the tournament, Mexico versus South Africa, where Mexico took the win. World Cup fever is spreading in our city. Over at South Centre Mall, Cavalry FC has unveiled a new fan experience, giving soccer enthusiasts a chance to connect with the game and test their footwork. It's hoping to build on all the tournament's excitement right now, while bars and restaurants across the city are gearing up for a busy several weeks.
8: Canada gets in, we're all high-fiving each other, so the atmosphere is awesome. You want to be part of it. You don't want to be at home. You want to be around a bunch of people that are cheering too. So when you have a sports bar, we have the sound on. You're high-fiving strangers. When you win, obviously, people are sticking around longer after the game to celebrate, so sales definitely go up. So it really helps. It helps all the bars that are actually putting it on.
0: There will certainly be lots of excitement.

0: can do is understand their insurance and be clear on what is and is not covered. The city also recommends parking vehicles under cover, moving patio furniture inside, and considering durable roofing and siding during renovations.
1: Subscribe to emergency alerts so that you get an alert when storms are coming. And it's important that you think about when you get that alert, what are you going to do? Is there somewhere you can move your car where it might be protected? Do you need to protect your garden? What might you do to protect your home and property when that storm does hit? So it's important to subscribe to those emergency alerts so that you can take those preparedness actions.
0: More information on how to prepare for severe weather is available on the city's website. The Alberta NDP have unveiled a series of affordability measures they say they'll implement if they win the next provincial election. NDP leader Nahed Nenshi announced the party's Alberta Affordability Agenda, which includes cutting electricity bills, increasing the minimum wage to $18 an hour, and reducing grocery prices. The party says this will be achieved through stabilizing the province's electricity market, introducing new protections for workers, and creating an independent grocery watchdog.
2: This is our first look, our first set of commitments on how we're going to keep money in your pocket, how we're going to show that your government can actually be doing something good for you.
0: The NDP says they'll be making further affordability announcements in the coming months. Well, the Global Energy Show has wrapped up in Calgary, the three-day event highlighting optimism around Canada's place in the international oil and gas arena. But as Skylar Peters reports, experts say progress won't be possible without the involvement of Indigenous communities.
3: After 3 days at the Global Energy Show Canada, the overarching theme is abundantly clear.
4: The world needs what Canada has.
5: Alberta is well-positioned to compete in that environment.
6: Oil and gas is back.
7: But Canada reaching those lofty goals, whether it's in oil production, LNG exports, or renewables, can't be done without Indigenous involvement. And leaders say they want to seize the moment.
8: Anything that has to do with the bitumen pipeline going to the West Coast is going to be huge for us.
5: I mean, I want to see every nation in the country get more own source revenues.
3: Dale Swampy says he's seen countless community members leave his home of Maskwacis Cree Nation to chase prosperity. But being part of Canada's energy future will bring that prosperity to them.
8: All the engineers and all the technicians that we lost in the past 10 years coming back, and our employment opportunities for First Nations is going to increase.
3: In a statement to Global News, Alberta's Minister of Indigenous Relations, Rajan Sawhney, says engagement with Indigenous communities regarding a West Coast pipeline is ongoing, adding no route has been determined yet. Sawhney says the initial phase of consultations focuses on laying the groundwork for meaningful Indigenous partnerships and building relationships, as well as making the case for why this pipeline is in the national interest. Swampy says fear of the unknown is a common concern for First Nations, but prosperity is theirs to share.
8: And once you see that type of commitment, you tend to approve the project, because you're not only signing off something and saying, go ahead and do what you're doing, but you're involved in it.
3: Sawhney says the province's pipeline proposal will be submitted by July 1st. A number of First Nations have expressed opposition to the plan, but Swampy believes the project will get done, and the benefits to him are exciting.
8: We need it because we're going to be around. We're not leaving the communities, right?
3: Skylar Peters, Global News.
0: Privacy experts say new legislation aimed at protecting children from online harms could put all social media users at risk. Bill C-34 would ban anyone under 16 from using apps like Instagram, TikTok, or Snapchat. But as Heather Yerkes-West reports, enforcing those rules will likely mean handing over more personal data to big tech.
9: 17-year-old Sydney Sortino has been online for more than half her life. Looking back, she says she may have started out too young.
10: I think that the internet by itself is very unsafe for young kids. Like, I got my first computer and phone at 7.
9: The grade 12 student now uses social media to showcase her art. Banning social media for all users under 16, she feels, goes too far.
10: I would probably make the minimum age, like, 11.
11: My concern is that by banning social media for young people, we're not responsabilizing the right players. We want to make sure we're responsabilizing the perpetrators and the tech companies.
9: Bill C-34 proposes fines for social media.

0: companies who fail to comply with the act, though many of the fine details will have to wait until a digital safety commission is up and running, hoped to be within the next 18 months.
1: It does fall short of what we asked for.
0: The BC government had asked that Ottawa require mandatory reporting from tech companies once dangerous activity is flagged, as the parent company of ChatGPT did with the mass school shooter in Tumblr Ridge, but then failed to notify the RCMP.
1: What we want to make sure is that the rules that are in place and the regulatory oversight that's in place would be strong enough to prevent some of the tragedies that we've seen.
0: Privacy experts have concerns with the new rules as well, particularly when it comes to how a minimum age requirement on social media platforms would be enforced.
2: In order to give effect to a ban, you have to determine what is the age of, or at least the age category, of every single user. So it has significant privacy implications for anybody who uses a social media service.
0: David Fraser says users should be wary if platforms were to require biometric data or the scanning of government-issued ID, fearing a bill meant to protect children from online danger could lead to other harm, like identity theft, coming to someone else. Heather Urex-West, Global News, Calgary.
3: A boost in funding for Woods Homes as it marks a major milestone celebrating 100 years. The province is investing $4 million that will go towards the expansion of the Bowness campus. The funding will be used for building upgrades and creating new spaces for children and youth in care, including for those needing higher levels of care.
4: The Bowness campus modernization will expand capacity for specialized placements, nearly 30%, providing safe and caring spaces for more than 80 young Albertans.
5: The need for mental health and family support services continues to grow, and Woods Homes is committed to being part of the future of care in our province, continuing to innovate, to evolve, and to respond to the needs of children.
3: Woods Homes supports around 20,000 children, youth, and families across Alberta each year.
6: Right now, though, 9 degrees in the city. Those winds from the north-northwest around 17 kilometers per hour, so not too bad start to our day. Unfortunately, there are some showers expected on the way. We'll get to that in just a moment. But as you can see, right across Alberta, again, single digits across the province. Very consistent, too. A lot of 8s out there, 9 here in Calgary. Red Deer is a little cooler. Same story with the high level, about 5 and 4 degrees. And Medicine Hat, our only double digits right now, sitting on the cusp right at 10. But when we look at those forecasted highs, we're not really moving that much. 11 degrees for that high here in Calgary, 17 up in Edmonton, while Lethbridge and Medicine Hat, 14 and 15 there as well. Of course, again, it's just that cooler, wetter weather that we've been experiencing on and off for like the past couple of days. But hopefully this is going to be the last time we're dealing with it, at least for the next couple of days. Winds, though, 27 kilometers an hour, gusting up to around 43 at times. So if you are getting out to that game, you might want to throw on a couple extra layers just to make sure that you're nice and warm. Of course, other areas like Red Deer and Edmonton, again, still seeing those gusts in that 30 kilometer hour range. And, of course, our friends out in the Rockies, Banff and Jasper, going to be a lot more subdued, 6 and 10. Now, when we take a look at that future cast, you can see, right around the time that viewing party gets started, that's when the system's going to make its way back into the city. But it does dissipate very, very quickly. And you can see once we get into the evening, essentially all of it off the radar. And again, so we move into our Saturday with much better conditions and much better temperatures. 19 for Calgary, which is, again, just on the cusp of seasonal. But it is warming up no matter where you are, whether it is down in Lethbridge at Medicine Hat, who are looking for 20 and 21, or you're up in the north where Grand Prairie and High Level could be seeing highs of around 24, which is always lovely to see. But when we take a look at that weekend forecast, you can see again today that cooler high, 11 in Calgary, warming up to 19 on Saturday. We get above that seasonal mark for Sunday in the beginning of next week, and well, here we go again, the middle of next week, a lot more instability with those showers and risks of thunderstorm, but hopefully the forecast will change by the time we get there. Now, when we take a look at traffic this morning, you can see out on Deerfoot and McKnight, traffic moving smoothly. Road conditions looking nice and dry as well, so you shouldn't have too many problems on your morning commute. But if anything does pop up, you'll be the first to know, and that's your OK Tire traffic.
3: Well, June is Men's Health Month. Still ahead, the new numbers showing just how long men in Alberta are waiting to seek medical attention after symptoms appear.
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8: A beloved 75-year-old man washing up, getting ready for bed, is brutally beaten and killed. Despite an exhaustive investigation, the killer avoids arrest and then strikes again. I'm Global News crime reporter Nancy Hickst. 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
3: The UCP government's reversal on a rebranding of the province's paramedics is raising new questions. While the union representing paramedics welcomes the news, some are asking why a rebrand was needed in the first place. Gates Guorin has more.
13: What's old is new again. The province has pressed the pause button on a rebrand of EMS less than a month after it was being reintroduced as Alta Paramedic Health. In a post Wednesday on X, Hospitals Minister Adriana LaGrange said she directed EHS Alberta to immediately halt the rebranding and return to the previous name and logo until further engagement can take place, adding it needs to be done at the right time with the right input.
14: We very much welcomed the decision to halt this.
13: Leanne Alfaro, the president of the union representing paramedics, says membership did not feel meaningful consultation was done throughout the process. She adds the focus should be on current pressures like staff shortages and long wait times.
14: Why are we spending money and focusing money and energies on rebranding versus what we really need, which is more of our professionals to provide the actual services that they provide.
13: In a statement to Global News, the province says less than $25,000 in project funding was spent on developing launch prototypes, and no additional changes have been made to uniforms, ambulances, or other assets since the launch. One political scientist says it's rare to walk a decision back like this.
15: This particular government does not usually reverse policies once announced. And the reason it's made that reversal is probably in light of the dropping polling numbers for the premier and for the government.
13: Lori Williams calls the decision to rebrand tone deaf and raises the question of who made the call in the first place.
15: To somehow suggest that the initial plan didn't have the premier's approval, I think is something people will have difficulty believing.
13: Global News reached out to both the ministry and Acute Care Alberta to find out who was responsible for the initial rebrand, but did not hear back by deadline. The HSAA says members identify with the old branding, and it hopes to have more meaningful conversations with decision makers should a future rebrand take place. Gates Gorin, Global News.
3: New data shows that the majority of men in our province are waiting until problems become serious before seeking help when it comes to their health. June is Men's Health Month, and a new survey from Dialogue shows that 65% of men wait 6 days or longer after symptoms appear to seek medical attention. That wait can make both physical and mental health problems worse. Nationally, the data shows Canadian men die from preventable causes at rates 108% higher than women. The data shows access to a family doctor and the stigma that comes with seeking help are both factors in why men choose to wait. Doctors say having a virtual option can help.
16: Screening for preventative diseases happen during conversations in doctors' offices. And so decreasing the barriers to access to having those discussions through virtual care is really important to get more of those conversations going. And that is true for chronic diseases screening. It's even more true for mental health conversations.
3: Dr. Robbins says Men's Health Month is a good reminder for men and their loved ones to have conversations about both physical and mental health. The Calgary Public Library has unveiled its newest outdoor early learning center in the city's southwest. There is now a dedicated outdoor space for kids to have some active play in Signal Hill, which features several activity stations as well as a story time area. The center was fully funded by donations, including from the Solid Foundation and Macquarie Group. The library says these spaces support play-based learning for both children and families.
17: Early learning is a critical area for the Calgary Public Library. We know that children's brain development, 90% of it happens before the age of five. So we want to be there to support children before they ever enter school.
18: Early learning continues to be an important priority at the library, and donor-funded research and space creation to support this work has been transformational for our library and for our community.
3: The library operates a total of 15 outdoor early learning centers in the city. Also ahead, how upcoming Lemonade Day events in Okotoks and Calgary are bringing out some young entrepreneurial spirit.
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1: Okay, let's check in now with Sarah Crosby from QR Calgary. Happy Friday to you, Sarah.
2: You can't see my feet, Blake, but in honor of our first game in the World Cup action, I am wearing my cleats today.
1: Okay, that must be very comfortable for you. What's coming up on your show this morning?
2: So because we are in World Cup play this afternoon, we're going to look at the drinks and the food that fuel our athletes, especially our young athletes. And knowing that Quebec is pushing for an energy drink ban for those 16 and under, I see it all the time. Our young athletes are drinking this stuff. And one Calgary mom is pushing for a more healthy alternative. So the drinks we're drinking after our sporting events.
1: When I think of playing soccer growing up, I just think of the orange slices, a big, massive container of orange slices and watermelon. But yeah, not energy drinks. So, okay, that'll be an interesting conversation. We're also talking about World Cup excitement on our side of things. We've got the Cavs, Cavalry FC. Mason Trafford's going to join us in studio. He's our kind of at-home expert on all things World Cup. So he's going to be breaking down the Canada-Bosnia-Herzegovina match this afternoon, and then all the fun stuff that's happening here in town for people to kind of get involved in all the World Cup action. So looking forward to that.
2: I look forward to seeing you in your cleats.
1: I don't need to dust them off. 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Have a great show and a great weekend, Sarah.
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3: Take a look outside in our weather window this morning. We got this great stormy shot sent in by Cynthia. This is out near Ghost Lake, apparently, and those clouds just looking menacing. Yeah, some of those storms have been pretty nasty out there, but wow, this really kind of giving it a real kind of interesting take. So, Cynthia, thanks so much for that. Appreciate it. You can have your photos featured by sending them into Calgary Weather at globalnews.ca. So today we are looking for a much lower than seasonal high of 11. Typically, we're looking for highs around 20. Even last year, we were a little on the cooler side, 16 degrees back in 2025. But the sun is expected to come up around 5:21 this morning. Hopefully going to be going down around 9:51 this evening. Of course, we're not really in record-breaking territory, so we don't have to worry about that 31 in 1959 because it's not in our future today. But when we take a look at that UV index, you can see sitting at around 3, which is considered moderate on a day like today. So you don't have to be too on top of making sure you're wearing that sunscreen and everything like that, but still a good idea. And, you know, hey, I don't think that lower than normal UV will be much of a problem for Rhodey. I think his biggest problem right now might be wondering why he's being used as a bed. But doesn't seem too bothered. Again, this morning might not be the best time to take those dogs out for a walk, but later on in the afternoon, certainly we'll see some better conditions, which will make dog walking a whole lot more fun.
1: After a six-year hiatus, an initiative to inspire young entrepreneurs is back in Okotoks.
4: Lemonade Day is your chance to start your very own mini business. That means you get to come up
1: there
4: with
1: you go, the mayor of
4: Okotoks
1: making some of her own lemonade to promote the event. This Saturday, June 13th, dozens of lemonade stands will be set up around town. Kids who take part get to come up with a name, design a stand, make a recipe, and then sell all that lemonade. Lemonade Day began in 2007 in Houston as a way to teach business skills to young people outside the classroom and has expanded across North America since. Calgary's also having a Lemonade Day. Ours will be on Saturday, July 18th. You can go to lemonadeday.org to find maps of the stands and more information. Well, nothing says summer like some fresh lemonade, though not looking like a great summer day out there this morning so far. We're back with your top news headlines coming up after the break.
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15: This is Global News. I'm Tony King. It's mostly cloudy and 9 at 6 o'clock. All eyes are on the beautiful game. The supersized World Cup is officially underway, and even in Calgary, World Cup fever is apparent. Fans flocked to Stephen Avenue yesterday for an outdoor watch party as Mexico beat South Africa 2-0. Mike Chapinha with Side Street Pub and Grill says it's a great atmosphere.
16: You want to be part of it. You don't want to be at home. You want to be around a bunch of people that are cheering too. So when you have a sports bar, we have the sound on. You're high-fiving strangers. When you win, obviously people are sticking around longer after the game to celebrate. So sales definitely go up. So it really helps. It helps all the bars that are actually putting it on.
15: The excitement is expected to grow as Team Canada faces Bosnia-Herzegovina at 1 this afternoon. A watch party is being held at Eau Claire Plaza downtown. A record 104 matches will be held in Canada, the U.S., and Mexico during the World Cup. Coming up, an RCMP investigation prompts a call for a lobbyist registry at City Hall. But first, QR Calgary, time saver traffic.
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18: If you're in the southeast on McLeod Trail over Bannister Road, the right lane has been closed, which has resulted in no access for our southbound traffic. You will be rerouted to James McKevitt in that area. That's not really holding up your traffic too greatly, but for those who are able to get through, your speed is reduced down to 50, so expect some delays later today. And also on McLeod Trail between Midlake Boulevard and Anderson Road, both the northbound and southbound left lanes have been closed due to some construction work being done. Once again, some speed reductions are also in effect in that area, so expect to see some slowdowns as the city wakes up. London Drugs LDX remembers your purchase could be on London Drugs, plus a 1 million points grand prize. Shop it, win it now. 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
15: Mayor Jeremy Farkas says he is committed to improving transparency at City Hall in the midst of a municipal corruption investigation by RCMP, and he wants a lobbyist registry. Documents obtained by Global News show Mounties are investigating allegations that money was offered in exchange for a council vote during a public meeting by the previous city council last summer. But Ward 2 Councillor Jennifer Wyness says a lobbyist registry is unnecessary.
19: I think council's already doing a lot of the work with transparency. We publicly disclose who we're meeting with. I don't see that it's a redundancy of work. It's not needed when you are telling Calgarians who you meet with.
15: As part of the RCMP investigation, the cell phones of former Mayor Jyoti Gondek, former Councillor Sean Chu, and current Councillor Andre Chabot were seized. So far, no charges have been laid. After 9 years of operation, the supervised consumption site at the Sheldon Schumer Center will close at the end of the month. Mental Health and Addictions Minister Rick Wilson confirmed the date yesterday and says the province has been working with the city and police ahead of the closure.
10: There may be a little bit of pushback at first, but there's so many things that are happening to help people that are in trouble. Probably within the next month, we're going to be opening up another recovery unit by Sutina right on the First Nation. That's going to be a 75-bed recovery unit. That's an extra 75 beds that we'll have in place. We've got the Calgary Recovery Community right downtown that's doing great work.
15: Supporters of the closure argue the site contributed to crime and disorder in the surrounding Beltline. Critics say supervised consumption services save lives. Calgary police are calling it a murder-suicide after the bodies of a 42-year-old woman and her 7-year-old son were found Wednesday in a temple home. Autopsies were performed yesterday. Police say they are not looking for any other suspects. No names are being released. The chief of a First Nation pushing back on an Alberta separatist petition says he's disappointed the Alberta government is appealing a judge's decision to quash it. Chief Alan Adam of Athabasca Chipewyan First Nation says it's hard to tell whether Premier Danielle Smith has Canada's or separatists' best interests at heart. An official in the Justice Minister's office says the government appealed in part to clarify that it is the democratic right of every Albertan to participate in a citizen initiative process. The Prime Minister is in France this morning, where he will meet with French President Emmanuel Macron. Mark Carney's tête-à-tête with Macron is a symbolic passing of the G7 torch, as Canada was last year's president and France is this year's. In sports, the day has arrived. Canada will play its first ever FIFA World Cup game on home soil when it takes on Bosnia-Herzegovina in Toronto at 1 o'clock this afternoon. Captain Alfonso Davies was ruled out for today's game as he continues to recover from a hamstring injury. Canada has never played Bosnia-Herzegovina in international play. In the CFL, the Hamilton Tiger Cats spoiled the Winnipeg Blue Bombers home opener with a 37-27 victory last night. The Montreal Alouettes host the Toronto Argonauts tonight. The Carolina Hurricanes now a win away from hoisting the Stanley Cup after a 4-2 Game 5 win over the Vegas Golden Knights last night, Game 6 tomorrow in Vegas. The Blue Jays back in action tonight, opening a weekend series against the New York Yankees. Breaking news when it happens, our next scheduled news at 6:30. I'm Tony King.
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15: Environment Canada, Calgary weather, cloudy with showers today, the high 11, mainly cloudy overnight, patchy fog and a slight chance of showers, the low 7. Becoming sunny tomorrow, the high 18, sunny and 23 on Sunday. Monday, increasing cloudiness, a high of 25. Tuesday, cloudy showers and 22. Right now, it's 9 degrees.
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1: 6:07 on your Friday morning. Welcome to the show. I'm going to tell you this right now, the plot and the plan. So you can put it on your hand in Sharpie or stick it in your phone. My jeans are very tight this morning. I have way too much in my jeans. We are going to unload the prizing on you. So just let's get through this and then we'll talk the soccer. 7:05 this morning. 7:05, your chance to get an incredible night out at Jubilation's Dinner Theater. And then 7:47, your chance to go to the rodeo. And then 8:35, your chance to win Alanis Morissette tickets. Throughout the morning, major chances to win some fun here and save a bucket load of money on your favorite talk show. 6:07, the other thing today, Dave McIver, it is the start of Canada in World Cup action. Canada, 1 o'clock, Bosnia, Herzegovina.
2: Nice work.
1: Thank you.
2: Worried about saying it, so good job.
1: Thank you. And this is when the passionate soccer base comes out. This is when they're like, hey, I'm up for a Friday afternoon event.
2: I'm up for a Friday afternoon pint.
1: And then just the people who are like, well, what's all this hoopla about? I think it's going to cover everyone this afternoon.
2: Yeah, this is a fun one. I'm very much in the camp that I don't get excited about sporting events now until the day they start, and then I get very excited about them.
1: Like Christmas.
2: Yeah, it's kind of like Christmas, except I get excited for Christmas a little early. Big Christmas guy over here.
1: But there's the warm-up to something, and then there's this, because people have been talking about FIFA in Canada and Canada in FIFA for months and months now. Mm-hmm. But now it's the day.
2: It's like, yeah, I get to watch a game today. Now it's here.
1: Are you a soccer guy, though? Tell the truth.
2: Yeah. I'm not like a hardcore soccer guy at all. But I'd probably go back to 2016, 2018, whatever tournament, Euros or the World Cup was going on in any of those years. And I was like, oh, this is pretty awesome. And then, of course, you didn't cheer for Canada 10 years ago because, well, they weren't very good. And so I always cheered for England. And that never really works out very good. The English supporters will know that. Mm-hmm. So I kind of started getting into it then, and then Canada started becoming good. And then I was like, I'm not hardcore, but I'm pretty into this. And then they made the last World Cup. And now, of course, we're hosting this one. So automatically in. I kind of missed all that. All the fun stuff qualifying for the last World Cup, like, there's matches like every couple months, and then you'd play like two or three matches in a month, and it was like, this is exciting, especially because we weren't good until that point, and now it feels like we're decent. We're 30th. There's 42 teams or 48 teams or something. We're kind of right in the middle.
1: Yeah, you never know, though. You never know. Here's what will happen for sure, because it happens with every other sport. There will be the FIFA effect. So I'm telling you right now, if you want to get ahead of the curve this summer, this afternoon, go get a soccer ball, go get some cleats, and you don't have to spend a lot of money. When my son was really little, he played soccer. I wish he'd stayed with soccer. It was maybe one of my favorite things to watch him play, and he just didn't have it in his heart. He went hockey and baseball. However, the first few years of his life, his cleats were from Walmart, and we had like an old soccer ball bouncing around the garage. It is the sport, especially for young people. You can play and kick the ball around, and you don't have to be psychotically invested in all the lessons and the prep and the equipment, and you can just go out this summer and kick the ball around.
2: Yeah, I feel like T-ball and like early stages soccer, when you're 4 or 5, you play both or you play one of them.
1: Mm-hmm.
2: And this is, an easy sport to get involved in, and you don't have to be hardcore. And yeah, it's exciting times. It's crazy how long it is.
1: Yes, it's now like, until like the end of July.
2: Yeah, like the group play, it's the 12th today. It started on the 11th. Yeah. The group play goes till the 27th of June.
1: Yeah, and so, then we go into July.
2: Yeah. When's the last game of the World Cup? It is July 19th.
1: Yes.
2: So this is over a month long.
1: Yeah. This is like a soap opera. You're in it for the long run, tracking Victor Newman, because you've got to play along in this whole story. Do you know my famous soccer Dave Dickinson story?
2: I think you've told it to me, but refresh my memory.
1: It's my favorite story about sporting. So years ago in community soccer in Valley Ridge, there was no one to coach soccer. Mm-hmm. And so they put out this urgent plea saying, we'll take anyone. Please come and coach soccer. I never played soccer, not a day in my life. Mm. but the children needed a hero.
2: And who was your co-coach?
1: The other coach was Dave Dickinson of the Calgary Stampeders. So half the children in Valley Ridge got Dave Dickinson.
2: And the other half got you.
1: And the other half got Sarah Crosby. So I would hear what Dave Dickinson was saying to the children, and then I would just parrot it back to my group. So Dave Dickinson, this is what lives in my head. He'd go, all right, kids, all right, here's what we're going to do. We're going to turn and burn. And I was like, oh, yeah. So I'd look at my little group and go, guys, here we go. Let's turn and burn.
2: Turn and fall.
1: No understanding of what that actually meant.
2: No. So turn
1: I would just sprint. I would just have them sprint around the pylons, and I would just constantly look over my shoulder to see what Dave Dickinson was doing.
2: It was the exact opposite.
1: Well, I just tried to copy the man.
2: Yeah. Well, it's not a bad person to copy.
1: But imagine the parents. Some parents are like, can you believe we have Dave Dickinson?
2: Oh, how old were the kids?
1: Like seven.
2: Yeah, there shouldn't be any complaints about anything. They're seven.
1: I know, but Dave Dickinson versus Sarah Crosby, you know the expectation of practice was very different.
2: Yes, yeah. No, I would have thought the exact same thing. Mm-hmm. But I also would have been a parent that going, oh, yeah, Dave Dickinson over there, Sarah Crosby. Hey, my kid's seven.
1: Mm-hmm. But
2: we're
1: also
2: not,
1: that
2: we're
1: Dave,
2: not deciding their sporting future in this year of soccer.
1: That Dave Dickinson also had the kindness in his heart and the time to coach seven-year-old soccer.
2: Yeah. He's a good dude.
1: Yeah, he's a good dude.
2: Yeah, he's a really good dude.
1: Thank you for letting me steal your practice plans.
2: Yeah. Yeah, like, and don't expect to, like, watch Canada today and then, like, watch them on Sunday. Like, you can watch Canada today and then you have to wait till Thursday, June 18th, and then you have to wait till Wednesday, June 24th. So we got some... But there's lots of soccer in between.
1: But it's also why when they're giving updates on all the injuries on Team Canada and the other teams, they're like, they might come back. It's not like playing in baseball or the Stanley Cup playoffs where you have to be ready the next night. A week of healing in the professional sports world is the difference between not being able to walk and being able to cobble together a game.
2: Yeah, if you're week to week and there's like 1 or 2 weeks left in your injury, it's like, okay, you might be able to come back for games 2 and 3. Mm-hmm. So... I don't know. I like our chances. I think we got a decent shot at getting out of the group and got to win today, obviously. And then we play Qatar. And then we play Switzerland. So
1: this is also going to be a lesson in learning all the names and places around the world. Because today, again, we play Bosnia and Herzegovina. Boom.
2: Yeah, you were close.
1: Herzegovina.
2: I think it's Herzegovina.
1: Herzegovina.
2: Yeah. There's no IA at the end there.
1: Shh.
2: No, we're just trying to get it down. I'm doing the same as you.
1: Herzegovina.
2: Yeah. And then,
1: Herzegovina.
2: Qatar, but it's also referred to as Qatar. Mm-hmm. And then Switzerland.
1: Switzerland.
2: Nice and easy to finish it off.
1: The place of cheese and chocolate. Would love to know if you're going today because A, you're hardcore for the football. B, you're kind of into it. Or C, honestly, you have no way into this, but you just want to be part of the action. Where you're going, how you're celebrating, what you're watching. And if you are looking for a place, Deerfoot Inn and Casino this afternoon, Chrome Showroom. Entry in is $20, but you get the game on the big screen. You get a lunch, a buffet, and you get a drink. So if you're still trying to figure out, okay, where are we going to go? What's close to my house? Deerfoot and Casino has a big party this afternoon to watch the game. 6:15 on your Friday. The weather today has changed a little bit. We were going to get rain, all the rain. It is now sort of showers looping throughout your day. So we'll see how that plays out. Tomorrow, sunshine and 18. Sunday, sunshine and 23. This afternoon, we'll get to a high of 11. Again, showers throughout your Friday. Right now, sitting at a misty 7 degrees. A look at your Truman Time Saver traffic.
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4: If you're in the southeast this morning, we are seeing some paving work being done on westbound Stoney towards McLeod Trail. That does have your traffic reduced down to one left lane, but we're not really seeing any holdups of traffic just yet. Maybe give yourself a few extra minutes just in case of any delays later today. And if you're in the northeast, there is a stalled vehicle on southbound Stoney Trail after airport. Once again, no real delay surrounding them, but just proceed with caution just in case anybody's out walking around their vehicles. Tonight's Lotomax jackpot is $15 million, and there's more. 15 chances to win $100,000. Play responsibly, 18+. For QR Calgary Time Saver Traffic, I'm Rylan Nilsson.
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1: 6:20 Friday morning, the start of World Cup action for Canada today. It is Canada at 1 o'clock versus Bosnia and Herzegovina. And Drew Strumick joins us now from our Global Calgary Morning Show. Are you a soccer freak, Drew?
2: No, I am not a soccer freak, but I did play quite a bit when I was a kid.
1: See, this is the joy of children in Canada, is most children at some point played soccer. I did not. I'm one of the few that did not. My son did, but most people have an in of saying, like, yeah, I played kid soccer.
2: Yeah, I mean, it's such an accessible sport, and I think that's, you know, what is part of the large appeal to it, especially during events like this.
1: The thing, too, that I don't know if everyone appreciates, but we are such a hockey-centric society and a hockey-centric city. But if you especially are in the northeast part of our city, that is soccer fever central. So when you think, like, oh, we all play hockey, we don't all play hockey. Many families are rooted in soccer, and they play at the Genesis Center, and they're getting the new soccer center, and that is their passion point, depending on your family's background and heritage and cultural roots. It might not be you've ever put on skates, but soccer is your passion every moment of your life.
2: Oh, yeah. I mean, you can kind of go to all sorts of different corners. I mean, also some of the, you know, the bars in the downtown or in the Beltline, you know, they open up early for Premier League soccer and stuff like that. So, you know, I think it kind of just simmers below the surface sometimes. You know, it might not be fully out in the open, but it's definitely there.
1: Let's get into the weather of today, because tomorrow, sunshine, Sunday, sunshine. And all eyes have been on today, because for most of the week, it looked like we could have pounding rain. We're not going to get pounded, though, right? Tonight might be a little bit lighter.
2: Yeah, I mean, this evening, things are expected to clear up. It's just going to be, you know, if you're planning on going down to Eau Claire for that watch party early on this afternoon, that's kind of looking like when we could see some showers. But again, it looks like it's going to be here in an instant and then gone. You know, it's a very fast moving system, and then it just kind of dissipates. So we might be able to sneak by the skin of our teeth and have a decent time watching the outside. But just in case, you're probably going to want to put on a couple of layers just to make sure that you're not getting a little soaked.
1: Drew, Dave wants to know if you can define the difference for him between Calgary rain and Calgary showers.
2: I mean, I actually don't, I'm not 100% sure off the top of my head. I think it has to do with, you know, just how far spread the system is. Because, you know, a lot of the time when we hear, you know, the 30% chance of showers, and, you know, and then it just doesn't accumulate, or, you know, it does, it shows up in other places. It's kind of a 30% chance of showers happening within that region. So, you know, that's why sometimes we'll see rain out in Bowness, but then South Calgary won't get a drop. Or, you know, the Northeast will get pounded with hail, and people downtown will be wondering what happened. You know, it's a tricky science.
1: Yeah. For me, showers are the duration of it and the intensity of it. Showers are a little bit lighter, and then the rain is like, oh, we're going to get wet today.
2: Affair.
1: Yeah. Yeah. All right. Well, you have a fantastic Friday and weekend, and thanks for joining us, Drew.
2: Of course. You have a good weekend too.
1: 6:23 on your Friday morning, your QR Calgary morning show. Last story, Dave McIver, about coaching youth soccer.
3: Yeah.
1: When I was coaching youth soccer across from Dave Dickinson.
3: I'm also like you, I'd never played.
1: No. I never played soccer. All my friends did.
3: 2 years of T-ball. Then into coach pitch, and off we went until I had to quit all sports for hockey. But anyways, go on with your song or your story.
1: My song.
3: Yeah,
1: my swan song.
3: Sing this song for me.
1: So when I'm coaching youth soccer, we had this family who lived in Crestmont, because Crestmont and Valley Ridge, kind of the same place. They were British, and their child's name was Gavin. So I'm coaching Gavin 7. And the very British parents came over one day, and they said, excuse me, we're wondering if you're going to be teaching Gavin the soccer scissor kick. And I said, the soccer scissor kick? And the British parents said, yes, the soccer scissor kick.
3: Why didn't that dad coach or that mom coach?
1: Are you going to teach Gavin the soccer scissor kick? And I said, I'm going to tell you this right now. I have no idea what you're talking about. I don't know what a scissor kick is.
3: I have no idea what I'm doing.
1: I will Google it and I will see. Then I went home and I was like, I am not teaching a soccer scissor kick because it looks like a ballet move.
3: Yeah.
1: Way beyond my understanding.
3: And way beyond 7-year-old Gavin's abilities.
1: So Gavin, I don't know if he continued to play soccer, and I don't know if he ever learned the scissor kick, but Gavin and his British family certainly did not learn it from me.
3: Well, why didn't they coach? It's like, you know what the scissor kick is. Yeah. You clearly have an idea that you want these kids to learn it. Maybe you put up your hand to be the coach.
1: I have pylons. I have granola bars. Yeah. This is the skill you're getting.
3: Orange slices.
1: Mm-hmm.
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7: 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Welcome to your QR Calgary morning show. Let me ask you this. Is there something everyone else in your world, in your family, eats or drinks, and you don't get it? You cannot wrap your head around it. I love coffee. I'm on coffee number 3 right now. It's 6:29 in the morning. Brad Smith from 640 Toronto, who you've sort of fallen in love with this week, is here in our building all week, and he dropped the bomb on me that he doesn't drink coffee. And I'm suspicious of people up, functioning, living their life at this time of the day who don't drink coffee. So we've done a sneak attack on Mr. Brad Smith. We have 3 different types of coffee that are en route here right now. We've got a hot regular, we've got some fruity thing, and then we've got an iced drink. We're going to find him a coffee that he likes because that's what we do at this time of the day. Coffee fun coming up next.
8: This is Global News. I'm Tony King. Miss and 7 at 6:30. Canada is in the grip of World Cup fever. Canada plays its first World Cup game on home soil this afternoon in Toronto. Vancouver will host its first game tomorrow. Calgary is not immune to the buzz. Global's Craig Momney is at Eau Claire Plaza, where a watch party is scheduled this afternoon.
9: This is Canada's first of 4 scheduled games that can be watched by Calgarians, and is all going to be free. Now, Canada's first 3 round-robin games will be held down here at Eau Claire, where they'll be able to see food trucks, team mascots, and, of course, the game on a big LED screen. Now, according to Tourism Calgary, today's watch party is a family-friendly event with a fan zone hosted by the Calgary Minor Soccer Association. Aside from the food trucks in the game itself, fans will also be able to take part in some interactive drills that will be led by Calvary FC and Calgary Wild FC. The FIFA World Cup is an event that local businesses look forward to every 4 years because it boosts numbers for local restaurants and bars that are showing the game outside of this watch party. It also helps boost the interest in the game of soccer, and those local soccer clubs that I just mentioned know this, and they will be taking this opportunity to show that Canada isn't just a hockey country.
8: Game time is 1:00 this afternoon. People gathered on Stephen Avenue Mall yesterday afternoon for Mexico's 2-0 win over South Africa. Coming up, the province confirms a closing date for the city's supervised consumption site. But first, QR Calgary, time saver traffic.
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11: If you're in the southeast this morning, there is some paving work being done on westbound Stony towards McLeod Trail. That does have your traffic reduced down to one left lane, and we are expecting to see some slowdowns in the area. Maybe give yourself a few extra minutes and you should be able to

0: They'll be walking 24/7. Out there, if somebody needs help, they'll be able to get them the help that they need. We work close with Alpha House and Mustard Seed and all the groups that if somebody does need help, we'll give them the help that they need.
1: The government says funding will be redirected toward addiction treatment, recovery programs, and expanded outreach services. The mayor says he's committed to improving transparency at City Hall as RCMP conduct a municipal corruption investigation. Jeremy Farkas wants a lobbyist registry. Documents obtained by Global News show Mounties are investigating allegations that money was offered in exchange for a council vote during a public meeting by the previous city council last summer. As a part of the investigation, Mounties seized cell phones from former Mayor Jyoti Gondek, former Councillor Sean Chu, and current Councillor Andre Chabot. No charges have been laid so far. Alberta's decision to scrap its EMS rebrand is now raising questions about why it happened in the first place. The union representing acute care paramedics is welcoming the province's move to halt the switch from EMS to Alta Paramedic, but wants answers on the reasoning behind the change and what it costs taxpayers. Health Sciences Association of Alberta President Leanne Alfaro says paramedics made it clear they did not support the rebrand.
2: Paramedics being able to sustain this workload is not feasible. We've been saying that for quite some time. So that was a really big concern. Why are we focusing on rebranding and not what the real issues are?
1: The health ministry says less than $25,000 was spent developing launch materials and no changes were made to uniforms, ambulances, or other assets. Calgary police have confirmed a murder-suicide in the deaths of a woman and a child found in a temple home this week. Autopsies were conducted yesterday. Police say they are not looking for any other suspects and add there was no history of family violence at the home. Canada Post will expand community mailboxes to more communities across the country. Tens of thousands of Alberta homes will be impacted. The Crown Corporation is making the move after losing $1.75 billion last year. Nearly 500,000 addresses, including an estimated 56,000 in Calgary and Edmonton, will lose their door-to-door delivery next year. 13 communities across Canada had already been earmarked for community mailbox conversion. In sports, Canada plays Bosnia in the first ever men's FIFA World Cup game on home soil in Toronto at 1 this afternoon. The tournament opened yesterday in Mexico City, where host Mexico had a 2-0 win over South Africa. Week 2 of the CFL season continues tonight with Montreal at home to Toronto. Last night, Hamilton spoiled Winnipeg's home opener with a 37-27 win. Carolina Hurricanes can lift the Stanley Cup Sunday night in Vegas. The Canes won Game 5 4-2 at home last night. They now lead the series 3-2. Toronto Blue Jays open a weekend series against the New York Yankees at home tonight. The Jays had an off day yesterday. Breaking news when it happens. Our next scheduled news at 7. I'm Tony King.
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1: Environment Canada Calgary weather, cloudy with showers today, the high 11, mainly cloudy overnight, patchy fog, and a slight chance of showers, the low 7. Becoming sunny and 18 tomorrow, Sunday sunny and 23, increasing cloud for Monday, the high 25, cloudy with showers and a high of 22 on Tuesday. Right now, it's 7 degrees.
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0: name is Brad.
1: Wow. Wow.
2: I'm going to miss that song, Brad Smith.
3: You know what? You sent me the actual clip, and I think I'm going to play it when I go home. I think I'm just going to like wake up to that. That's going to be my alarm clock.
2: Nice. A little memory of Calgary.
3: Yeah, just to reaffirm how much of a loser I am.
2: Here's the dealio.
1: Oh, my God.
2: Calgary's having a little bit of a love affair with Brad Smith because he's

0: a Toronto guy. His show, No BS with Brad Smith, is on 640 Toronto. But he's in our city this week, and so every day at this time, he's dropped in on the show, and we've talked fun, and we've talked his show, and we've talked separatism. But today we're going back to where it all began.
1: Where it all began.
0: I learned that Brad Smith doesn't drink coffee.
1: I don't.
0: And I find that really, really weird.
1: You know what? First of all, I don't like the taste. Second of all, I hate hot beverages or anything like hot liquid. I'm not a huge soup person. Yeah, I know. I've lost every single person that's liked me, but
0: I love soup.
1: I can eat soup if it's like cold, like just turning a little bit lukewarm. I don't know what it is. I just have like really sensitive teeth, and like as soon as the hot, no. I'll drink an iced coffee if I am going to drink one in the winter. I'll do that.
0: I just got seven more wrinkles because I can feel how much I'm scowling at Brad.
1: God.
0: So what we've done is we've imported coffee from my favorite place. That is Starbucks. Starbucks is the juice of life.
1: Oh, yeah. Starbucks.
0: We've got three. We've got an iced mango cream chai.
1: Okay.
0: We've got just a regular old drip.
1: A regular old drip. That's what they call it, right?
0: A black drip.
1: So I'm going to go into a coffee shop and go, hey, buddy.
0: Give me the drip.
1: Pop me up a drip there, bud.
0: And then we've got a vanilla sweet cream cold brew. So we've got fancy iced, regular hot, and then
1: let me look at yours. I need to see which one is fine.
0: We've got a weird mango drink. Okay. So which do you want to go first?
1: I'm going to follow your lead, El Capitan.
0: Okay, let's save the hot for last because that's the one you're most afraid of.
1: Which one do you want to go first?
0: Let's pick up the frothy because I've got it too. I think this looks heinous.
1: Okay, this is this one?
0: Iced mango cream chai.
1: Cheers.
0: I don't think this is going to be good.
1: You put a little Bailey's in this bad boy or what?
0: I don't want mango in the morning.
1: Oh, please don't do that. It's on your phones. You know what? That is not... No, that's terrible.
0: I don't like that at all.
1: Oh, God, that's bad.
0: I love my Starbucks.
1: Oh, that's terrible.
0: But the iced mango cream chai, it's a little like when you were a child and your parents tried to deceptively give you medicine in some capacity.
1: Oh, my God. You know what it tastes like is if you melted fuzzy peaches and caramel together.
0: Mm-hmm.
1: That is, I would normally love that because I'm a candyholic, but that is disgusting. Whatever Starbucks is, I'm never going there.
0: Okay,
1: is it popular? I feel like they should be out of business.
0: My hot. So what I'm drinking from home, that's a Starbucks. My hot Starbucks is my baby. I love it.
1: I love it.
0: Just so you know, those gross mouth sounds came from me and not Brad. I don't want people to be upset.
1: Do you have one of those reusable coffee mugs?
0: My Keurig. I have a Keurig machine at home.
1: Oh, do you?
0: And then I put it in that bad boy lug it around with me all day. Out of 10, what do you give the iced mango cream chai?
1: That one, I would. Out of 10, I'd give that a negative 6.
0: Negative 6.
1: Yeah, we're going to go negative 6, yeah. I'd never want to put that near any. This should be banned from humans. How much sugar is in that?
0: Quite a bit.
1: I'm going to be so jacked up on my show.
0: We're not winning the coffee war. You're only doing these next two on your own. Next, you've got the vanilla sweet cream. Because I know coffee.
1: Okay, vanilla sweet cream?
0: Vanilla sweet cream coffee brew.
1: I was going to swirl it around, but I couldn't. It's so bad.
0: Also, you don't like it?
1: Oh, that is terrible.
0: You don't like it either? That's Brad Smith.
2: Oh, God, no. That's terrible.
0: You got to swallow it, bud.
1: Oh, God,
0: You got to swallow it, bud.
1: That's worse than that one on. Oh, it almost made me throw up.
0: Pass me your cup. There's no germs among talk show hosts.
1: That one almost made me throw up.
0: Let me see.
1: Oh, that's worse. Can we go back to talking about referendums and stuff?
0: No, that one's nice.
1: Oh, God,
0: no. That's lovely.
1: That really upset my stomach.
0: The iced coffee. Okay, what do you give that one? Vanilla sweet cream cold brew.
1: That one shouldn't exist. There's no negative that I could give that one.
0: No
1: rating.
0: That's
1: third. That's third. Because I know I'm going to like the black coffee better than that.
0: Okay, here we go.
1: This is a Starbucks drip. What is this? Pike Place Roast?
0: This is a tall Veranda blend.
1: Veranda blend. Oh, hot. It's so steaming hot.
0: It's hot coffee. Here's the joy. Too. It got here a little early.
1: Yeah.
0: So we've also microwaved that bad boy.
1: Did you?
0: Yeah.
1: Okay.
0: Sip the hot.
1: Okay. Let me wash my mouth out with water because I still think I have mango and iced mocha crappuccino or whatever it's called.
0: We've got the water. Brad Smith does not drink coffee, so we're going for all of them. A fancy fruity
1: one. You want to here? I'll do this for you and we'll see how the first hour of my show goes.
0: Yeah, sip it. Gulping, gulping, gulping, gulping. Boom! Boom. Boom. Another one. Boom.
1: Okay, that's not bad.
0: That's not bad.
1: That's pretty decent, yeah. But I think I have so much sugar left over that it doesn't taste like black coffee. It tastes like coffee with sugar. That's delicious, though. That's not bad.
0: Oh, my goodness. Welcome to Calgary,
1: Woo!
0: Brad Smith.
1: Oh, here we go.
0: Welcome to the morning show.
1: Oh, that's not... Is coffee supposed to do that right away?
0: Yeah, yeah.
1: Oh, this is not going to be a good first hour on my show.
0: That's the joy in the veins right there.
1: I do a crossover with Greg Brady on Toronto Today every morning at... well, it's going to be at... 6:57 your time. He's gonna wonder if I have done cocaine. He's gonna wonder if you guys have bathrooms here with a lot of mirrors.
0: What happens in the Calgary space?
1: Great, good to see you. Oh god, I was great. Calgary's great. Everyone's great. The mountain's great. Oh my god, it's bad weather here, but whoa, who cares? Oh god. Yeah, I don't know if I'm gonna survive that, Sarah.
0: What do you give the drip out of 10?
1: That's about a 4 or 5.
0: A 4 to 5.
1: Yeah.
0: So you
1: I like an Americano. If I am going to drink coffee, it's an iced Americano. I don't know. I will do shots of espresso. I was that guy who used to like grab like energy drinks off the rails. But I just, it's like, I can feel it right now. I feel like I should be going and doing laps around the Corus studio.
0: No. That's just the love of Calgary resonating in your heart.
1: Is it, or is it stage 3 of angina?
0: Could be either. Could be either. All right, last question,
1: yes,
0: and then you
1: got
0: to go do your own show. Give us, because we're going to talk about it later on the show, if your brain goes back to the 1980s, because we're talking about this in a little bit.
1: Ooh, I love this.
0: What is your very favorite toy from the 1980s?
1: Teddy Ruxpin.
0: Oh, boom, why?
1: Teddy Ruxpin was the first time I ever looked at a toy and got enamored, and I just remember my mom telling me a story how she would sit him upright. Teddy, I called him him. He was real. And she would put whatever tape was in the back, and I would sit upright like him and just stare, and I was enamored by it. And I had that toy probably till I was 41. No,
0: so,
1: I'm kidding.
0: So yesterday.
1: I still, to this day, sit upright and I'm just like, Teddy, remember when? But I remember when I ruined it because I stopped putting the Teddy Ruxpin tapes in because I was obsessed. And I will say, that was my favorite toy. My favorite thing as a kid was listening to Raffy.
0: Raffy.
1: I brushed my teeth.
0: You brush your teeth.
1: Oh my God, baby beluga in the deep blues.
0: Yeah.
1: That was my favorite thing in the world.
0: See, and I'm a little bit older than you. So I was Sharon, Lois, and Bram with Skinnamarinky Dinky Dink.
1: I love Sharon, Lois, and Bram.
0: Skinnamarinky Dink.
1: National treasures.
0: I appreciate you.
1: Oh, my God. Were you a Mr. Dress-Up?
0: I was all the things.
1: Oh, my. You know what? I look back at how spoiled we were with TV when we were kids. And not even those type of things, but Saturday morning cartoons, like Gummy Bears, all the great Gummy Bears bouncing here and there and everywhere. I just think that the kids now, it's too much content. You can't focus on one thing. And we had just like Saturday morning, 8 a.m. to 12. And yes, it was like the greatest lineup.
0: I didn't know you were also a pop vocalist in Toronto. So thank you for sharing your pipes with us.
1: No, I'm not a singer, but I can do a great Stephen Page from the former Bare Naked Ladies.
0: So
1: lovers in a dangerous time.
0: The coffee is kicking in.
1: Oh, God. No, I'm swear to God. This is not going to be good, Sarah.
0: Brad Smith has to leave us and do his own show, and he's going back to Toronto. But you said you're going to be back this summer.
1: Yes, ma'am. If not for Stampede at the end of the summer, but I just wanted to thank everyone here and at the Corus building in Calgary. You guys have been fantastic, accommodating, and I just appreciate not just the accommodations of the studio and being able to do this, but you guys have been awesome. It's been honestly such a pleasure.
0: Well, it was lovely meeting you, and let's see if you feel the same way about us in about 5-6 minutes when the caffeine kicks in even more.
1: And I know our shows air at the same time, but if people do want to reach out, they can search out my podcast on Apple or whatever podcast, and reach out to me at Brad C. Smith on all the socials. The C is silent.
0: I'm okay with that. Actually, the C is for Crosby.
1: Thank you, sir.
0: Thanks, Brad. 6:46. Coffee is downed. Energy vibes are being had. And some gags also taking place. Here's the situation with today. We thought we were going to be having rain. The rain has actually just turned into different showers throughout the day. So we'll see. Tomorrow, high of 18 and sunshine. Sunday, sunshine and 23. And then this afternoon, high of 11, showers sprinkled throughout the day. And right now, sitting at a misty 7 degrees with a look at your Truman Time Saver traffic.
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4: Your main roads are looking a little slick today due to yesterday's rain. Make sure you're taking those roads carefully. Give yourself some extra time just to reduce the risk of hydroplaning. And if you're in the southeast, there is some paving work being done on westbound Stony towards McLeod Trail. We're expecting about 5-minute delays approaching Shapiro Boulevard. Give yourself some extra time. You should be able to navigate around that just fine. And if you're up in the northeast, we are seeing a stalled vehicle on southbound Stony after Airport Trail. Not really any delays surrounding them, but just proceed with caution just in case anybody's out walking around their vehicles. Turn your gas guzzling into pizza guzzling with a Pumper Leaf Pizza from Pizza 73, starting at $21.99. And unlike gas, the price will go down. For QR Calgary Time Saver Traffic, I'm Rylan Nilsson.
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1: 6:51 on your Friday morning. I will say this. There is a comfort level between Dave McIver and myself because Dave pounds the coffee.
2: And I
1: have the coffee. So when you and I are interacting over the next 4 hours, we have no idea just how bad our coffee breath is.
2: Oh, I have a feeling it's not great. My wife has told me.
1: But when I'm talking to Brad Smith, who doesn't drink coffee, I can sort of get a whiff of my coffee aura versus his pure smell. And I think when you're not in the presence of another coffee drinker, what you've taken in over the past 4 or 5 hours very clearly is coming out of the pores.
2: I'm honestly thinking about moving to a 3-brush day. Because I have 4 cups of coffee generally in the morning.
1: Yeah.
2: And when I say 4, like, we get busy in here and doing
1: some
2: stuff.
1: Some goes pushing
2: cold. Yeah, it goes cold and then I'll dump it. So, like, let's ballpark it 2.5, 3 cups.
1: Yeah.
2: But I don't eat breakfast. So that is the only smell that is going into my mouth. And yeah, like, court works later on Mondays, so I will see her for a couple hours. I'll be like, hey babe, coming for a kiss. She's like, get out of here. How much coffee have you consumed?
1: I just think the world resonates and lives off of coffee. Karen sent us a great message and it says, I cannot stand the smell of coffee. Accidentally get a mouthful of coffee, I can't even be a little polite. I will spit it out wherever I am.
2: See, I love the smell of coffee.
1: I do too.
2: Right? Like, if I get here like a little bit late, Tony's done his phone call in the morning and he's gone and got coffee and it's fresh. And I'm like, I might not even take my jacket off. I might just go straight to the coffee machine.
1: There are Saturdays I wake up and my headache is so strong because we sleep weird hours, we work weird hours, and my home Starbucks won't do the trick. If I go to Starbucks and get an Americano, just like a scalding Americano, sip it, 3 sips in, my headache, boom, gone.
2: Mm-hmm.
1: Yeah.
2: Yeah, no, there's something about waking up, and Court's great. She wakes up with Summer and lets me have a little bit of a sleep in on the weekends. The first thing I do is just straight to that coffee machine.
1: Yeah, I'm just thinking, I'm checking the coffee breath. I'm thinking there's a distinct difference between the Dave McIver, Sarah Crosby's of the world and the Brad Smiths, just in terms of what we're offering to the people around us.
2: Yeah, I think we're probably a little bit different getting up at 3 a.m. or 3:30 a.m. and finding our way to 4 cups of coffee before some people have had 1.
1: Now, I don't know about Mark Steven. I don't know how much he dabbles in it. I do know he knows and loves his football. It's time for the Mark Steven Calgary Stampeders Report.
3: 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Well, there's a pair of weekend games in the Canadian Football League. Tonight, Montreal and Toronto meet up. The Owls fought hard to come back and beat the Ticats in overtime in their opener. As for the Argos, this is the first game of the season, and they're a bit of a mystery right now. Is Chad Kelly ready to come back and play? The Argos' hopes are riding squarely on his ability to return, but remember, he hasn't played a down in over a year. Tomorrow night, BC is in Saskatchewan. This will be the chance for the Riders to raise their Grey Cup banner and salute 2025 one last time. It's also a rematch of the West Final from last year, a game the Riders squeaked out very late in the game. This is the first game for both teams, but it's one the Stampeders will be watching carefully. It's their next 2 opponents. Remember, Saskatchewan's in town on the 20th, and on the 27th, the Stampeders meet the Lions on the road in Kelowna, BC. I'm Mark Steven, and that's your Stampeder Report, brought to you by your Alberta Ford dealers.
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1: Did you grow up in a home with a crawl space? 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
15: 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I'm Tony King. Mist and 7 at 7 o'clock. Calgarians are embracing World Cup fever as the 39-day event is now underway. Fans flocked to Stephen Avenue yesterday for an outdoor viewing party as Mexico beat South Africa 2-0. For many, it's a celebration of the two places they call home.
16: Being here today is gathering the two countries together, feeling only with one heart, the big pumping of one heart and one joy.
17: I see it as a multicultural gathering, which can make like the people close to each other, they can have like more fun, more spend more time.
15: Restaurants and bars in the city are getting set to be busy for the next few weeks. A watch party will be held this afternoon at Eau Claire Plaza as Canada takes on Bosnia-Herzegovina in Toronto. A record 104 matches will be held in Canada, Mexico, and the U.S. during the tournament. Coming up, at least one city councillor is rejecting the mayor's call for a lobbyist registry at City Hall. But first, QR Calgary, time saver traffic.
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19: Your main roads are a little slick out there due to yesterday's rain. Make sure you're taking those roads carefully just to reduce the risk of hydroplaning. And if you're in the southeast on McLeod Trail over Bannister Road, the right lane has been closed, which has resulted in no access for our southbound traffic. You will be asked to detour onto James McKevitt Road, so maybe give yourself a couple extra minutes to navigate around that. If you are able to make your way through, we are seeing some speed reductions down to 50 in the area, and we are expecting that to slow down your traffic later today. And if you're on McLeod Trail between Midlake Boulevard and Anderson Road, both the northbound and southbound left lanes are closed due to some construction work being done. Once again, you are expected to slow down, so give yourself a few extra minutes on those roads. Scotiabank, Scene Plus, and Shell Together are helping eligible clients earn up to 10 cents per liter in value on fuel purchases. 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For QR Calgary Time Saver Traffic, I'm Rylan Nilsson.
15: The mayor is floating the idea of a municipal lobbyist registry to improve transparency at City Hall. According to court documents obtained by Global News, Mounties are investigating an allegation money was offered in exchange for a council vote during a public meeting last summer by the previous city council. Ward 2 Councillor Jennifer Wyness says a lobbyist registry is not necessary because council is already doing a lot of disclosure.
20: And I think it's good that the RCMP are investigating it, but a lobbyist registry would not have changed the outcome of what happened with the last council.
15: As part of the RCMP investigation, cell phones of former Mayor Jyoti Gondek, former Councillor Sean Chu, and current Councillor Andre Chabot were seized. So far, no charges have been laid. After 9 years operation, the supervised consumption site at the Sheldon Schumer Center will close June 30th. Supporters of the closure argue the site contributed to crime and disorder in the surrounding Beltline. Critics say supervised consumption services save lives. Mental Health and Addictions Minister Rick Wilson confirmed the June 30th closure date yesterday. He says the province has been working with the city and Calgary police ahead of the closure. A Northern Alberta First Nation disappointed that the provincial government has gone to court to appeal a judge's decision that quashed a separatist petition. Chief Alan Adam of Athabasca Chipewyan First Nation says it's hard to tell whether Premier Danielle Smith has Canada's or separatists' best interests at heart. The Premier has long said that she supports a, quote, sovereign Alberta within a united Canada. The Justice Minister's office says the government appealed in part to make it clear that this is the democratic right of every Albertan to participate in a citizen initiative process. A group of Fort McMurray residents say they are tired of the runaround from both the province and the municipality, so they're going to fix Highway 63 themselves. Corey Parker says he's tired of all the potholes going unpatched.
21: I travel them all the time, every day, all over town, and you're constantly dodging that crap everywhere.
15: Especially since their tax dollars pay for maintenance, as Michael Ferreira notes.
22: 63, that should be paved with gold. There's so much money travels down that highway.
15: The group says experienced road crews will be doing the work starting at 9 this morning. Mounties are aware of the planned protest and will take any necessary enforcement actions to maintain public safety. They're asking protesters not to disrupt traffic or park vehicles on any part of the highway. In sports, the day has arrived. Canada will play its first ever FIFA World Cup game on home soil when it takes on Bosnia-Herzegovina in Toronto at 1 this afternoon. In the CFL, the Hamilton Tiger Cats spoiled the Winnipeg Blue Bombers home opener with a 37-27 victory. The Montreal Alouettes host Toronto tonight. Carolina Hurricanes, one win away from hoisting the Stanley Cup after a 4-2 Game 5 win over the Vegas Golden Knights last night. Game 6 Sunday in Vegas. And the Blue Jays are back on the diamond tonight, opening a weekend series against the New York Yankees at home. Breaking news when it happens, our next scheduled news at 7:30. I'm Tony King.
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15: Environment Canada Calgary weather, cloudy with showers today, the high 11. Mainly cloudy overnight, patchy fog, a slight chance of more showers, the low 7. Becoming sunny tomorrow, the high 18. Sunny and 23 on Sunday. Monday, increasing cloudiness with a high of 25. Tuesday, cloudy, showers and 22. Right now, It's 7 degrees.
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1: I am the radio host version of a kangaroo because I have a pocket and it is rammed, jammed, full worth of incredible things for you to win today. And the reason I love these contests so much is A, gives you some fun and a chance to get out in our city. And then it also saves you a ton of money. And in this day and age of how much is gas going to be every day you wake up, it's nice to have something free when each ticket is $79.95. That's the story of Jubilation's Dinner Theater. It's an incredible night out because it is a whole evening. First of all, let's start with the buns. A good dinner, in my opinion, always has buns or bread to start. If I have to say, can we get some bread, or I have to pay for the bread, I'm not a happy girl. Jubilation's Dinner Theater, you start with the buns. Then you have salad, then you have main course, then you have dessert. And while you are having the full shebang, you also have a show right in front of you with music and singing, always funny, and it's a whole evening on the stage in one place. Brand new show running until August 8th. It is titled Back to the 80s, The Magic Mixtape. And throughout the week, we've been talking about the 80s, all the fun stuff. Today, we're talking the toys. So what I need to know from you.
2: You want to go for a ride?
3: Sure, kid.
2: Jump in.
3: I'm a Barbie girl in the Barbie world. Life in plastic. It's fantastic.
1: What was the toy? The favorite thing you had in your childhood in the 80s where you think, you know what? If I coulda, woulda, shoulda. I would have saved it. I would have saved it from being donated. I would have saved it from being junked. I would have saved it from being passed on to a younger cousin because I loved it. I loved it so very, very much. 403-974-8255. I need you to text me your first name, last name, email address, and the toy of the 80s you wish you still had in your life. Either, because honestly, you secretly want to play with it, or you'd put it in your bedroom on a shelf somewhere. Mine is Barbie. I had so many Barbies, and Barbies are funny if you think about it, because you kind of just needed one or two Barbies in a Ken to make a whole community. But many of us had many, many, many Barbies in different dresses, different business suits. And if you had a younger brother like I did, my Barbies ended up in battle. The Barbies went to war. The Barbies took on G.I. Joe and He-Man and the wrestlers. So there are many Barbies in my parents' crawl space that have no heads. I don't know where the heads went. I don't know what happened to them. And if you're worried about how my brother turned out, he turned out to be a fully functioning member of society. Don't let the headless Barbies worry you. 403-974-8255. The toy from the 80s you wish you still had. Someone will do a random draw getting a night out at Jubilation's Dinner Theater. Back to the 80s, show running until August 8th. We also this week have had Brad Smith here in our building. His show is No BS with Brad Smith, 640 Toronto. I got him to share his favorite toy earlier this morning. And so it's probably no surprise that he ended up as a talk show host when your childhood is spent watching a little bear speak back to you.
4: Teddy Ruxpin was the first time I ever looked at a toy and got enamored. And I just remember my mom telling me a story how she would sit him upright. Teddy, I called him. He was real. And she would put whatever tape was in the back. Yeah. And I would sit upright like him and just stare. And I was enamored by it. And I had that toy probably till I was 41.
1: I never had a Teddy Ruxpin. I'm a little older than Brad Smith. And I wasn't into the talking bear. Just the headless Barbies. You can have until 7:30 to get your texts in to get a night out at Jubilation's Dinner Theater. Again, first name, last name, email address, and the toy you wish you had salvaged from your childhood. We'll do a random draw from everyone who enters and someone's getting a free night out. Now, yesterday on the show, on the 9 a.m. free-for-all hour, Stacey Brotzel and I were chatting about the jobs of our youth that somehow traumatized us. They left an impression. And I shared the story with you that when I was in high school, I worked at a deli one summer. And when you get meat, shaved meat, you know, you'll say, oh, can I get 200 grams of the chicken? Can I get 200 grams of the shaved honey ham? It's never perfectly 200 grams, right? It's 212. It's 195. You take your meat and you go off. One afternoon, I had this gentleman and I said, oh, is 212 grams? That's fine. And he said, no, I asked for 200. So I took a piece of the roast beef off. And I said, oh, it's 197 now. And he said, again, I want 200 grams. So I spent 12 minutes putting a piece of meat on, taking a piece of meat off, putting a different piece of meat on, taking a piece of meat off, trying to get to this magical mountain of roast beef to a perfect 200 grams. This has resonated with you. The stories of our childhood work. You can leave a message anytime on the answering machine. 403-444-4330. What job did you have that still lives in your brain? Because it was interesting, it was weird, or just something made you uneasy, even if it's ice cream.
5: Hey, Sarah, I just heard the tail end of your deli story about the 200 grams of meat. And it reminded me of a summer job I started and finished in the same day by my choice. And that was at an ice cream place where they spent, my training time was spent learning how to curl the hard ice cream around the scoop so that there's lots of air in between the layers of the curls so that the cone looks really, really big, but mostly it's just curled layers of ice cream with lots of air in between to make it look big. And then it had to be a certain weight, and we had a scale right there under the counter, and before the cone got handed over, we had to weigh it to make sure it wasn't overweight, make the cones look bigger, make the ice cream scoops look bigger than they really are. Bye.
1: Now, on that note, I also worked at the movie theaters, and we intentionally made the popcorn saltier. Why? So you'd buy more pop. The stuff teenagers learn in their young workplaces to get you and your money. 7:14 on your Friday morning. We thought we were going to get rain throughout today. That heaviness and that duration, not necessarily happening. Showers scattered throughout the day. Tomorrow it's sunny and 18. Sunday it's sunny and 23. Today it is cool and possibly wet. High of 11. Right now we're sitting at 7 with a look at your Truman Time Saver traffic.
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7: If you're in the southeast on southbound McLeod Trail over Bannister Road, the right lane has been closed, which has resulted in no access for our southbound traffic. You will be asked to detour onto James McKevitt Road. Those who are able to get through, you are expected to slow down to 50 in the area. We are expecting to see some slowdowns as the city wakes up. And if you're on McLeod Trail between Midlake Boulevard and Anderson Road, both the northbound and southbound left lanes have been closed due to some construction work being done. Once again, some speed reductions are in effect in that area. Give yourself a few extra minutes as you try to navigate around those. 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For QR Calgary Time Saver Traffic, I'm Rylan Nilsson.
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1: I have, as President of the United States of America, canceled the scheduled strikes and bombings against Iran this evening. Those are the words of U.S. President Donald Trump, who has said a deal is imminent with Iran within the next few days, and the Strait of Hormuz will be opening. Now, the person who has the absolute latest on this is Reggie Cicchini, our Global News Washington correspondent. Welcome back to our Friday show, Reggie. You there, Reggie?
2: Hello.
1: Hello. Welcome to our Friday show again. You got all the latest on Iran, the Strait of Hormuz. Is it over? Are we done? Can we say it's finished?
2: Donald Trump is saying it's finished. He was at a tele rally last night saying that the war has ended. We have been here before. It's a memorandum of understanding that could potentially extend the ceasefire, that could potentially open the Strait of Hormuz, that may deal with Iranian nuclear issues. But Iran is pushing back this morning. State media says there are issues that are in this memorandum that they have not signed on to. And just moments ago, one Iranian news source said that information about a potential signing in the coming days is false. So it's not clear where things stand.
1: So it's just a little bit of false hope coming from the White House.
2: Well, it could be a way to potentially sell this to the base. We saw yesterday Donald Trump walk back his threats towards Iran, suggesting that a big hit was going to be, you know, off the table because of this deal. And at the same time, it really juiced the markets and sent things up by nearly 1,000 points. So it's a question as to whether or not this was to try and go into the weekend, a birthday weekend for the president, mm-hmm. on a good note for investors.
1: Let's talk about the birthday weekend for the president, who is turning 80 years old today or this weekend. Are you going to be on the lawn of the White House covering mixed martial arts in your role as our Washington correspondent?
2: I'm not going to be. I'm going to drive about an hour and a half south of here and hang out in a couple of breweries. But this is going to be a huge deal. Number one, they've shut down like a dozen roads in and around the White House, so it's impossible to get around there. Number two, there's a lawsuit against this fight that's actually underway right now that is trying to prevent it from happening because there are people that are angry that the president is using National Park Service lawns for a sporting event, which is technically against the law.
1: So if people have not followed along with the chaos of this, Sunday is Flag Day. It is also Trump's 80th birthday, and he wants to stage UFC Freedom 250 and essentially have MMA on the lawn of the White House. His fans love it. They think it's the best way to celebrate an 80th birthday. And then some other people are like, what have we devolved into when we have fighting on the lawn of the White House to celebrate important milestones?
2: And it's tens of millions of dollars that have been spent to put this event on. There are 6 or 7 federal agencies that have been involved in this as well, again, bringing up concerns about the cost towards this when there are Americans saying, look, inflation is out of control right now. But Trump is saying, look, this is a big deal. It's a good deal for America. He's bringing in troops from around the world to be able to be in the pen while this is going on. This is something that he's been talking about since quite literally after he was elected during the transition period. It's now coming true. It will be over in a couple of days. The question is, will there be political blowback to this? And if a Democrat did this, would they be allowed to? Would they be getting criticism for it?
1: Well, think of this, Reggie. Anytime a singer or a Hollywood actor steps into politics, people say, shut your mouth, shut up and sing, shut up and act. But now MMA is entertainment as much as it is sport. And now we've got it on the lawn of the White House. So if you're going to tell Taylor Swift to shut up, it also better be coming for the fighting fans as well.
2: I mean, look, this is something that Trump is touting as not only good for the country, it's good for his base. He believes it's good for politics. He's trying to sell this as an America 250 event for its birthday, but realistically, this is a party that is for his own birthday. And look, his base is going to eat this up. Republicans are eating it up, especially those who are going to be able to score a ticket to be able to get in the ring. But ultimately, you know, again, when this is all said and done, if the lawsuit doesn't fall flat and this isn't brought down beforehand, you know, what's the conversation afterwards? Or is it just one of those things that's forgotten about?
1: Even with MMA coming, fighting in a time when people are calling for calm and civility. Even in the chaos of all of this, Trump also had time this week to say, I'm not really interested in moving forward with Kuzma, with Canada and Mexico. Many people have said, just ignore it. He's just spouting off again. But what's the latest on not wanting to officially work on trade deals with us?
2: And look, he has said this privately for months. The trade representative, Jamieson Greer, has been saying this publicly for months, that they have issues with the way that Canada is operating, particularly with not having booze on the shelves and supply management issues. And they're saying, look, maybe we are not going to walk away from the plan altogether, but we're just not simply going to renew it. And what that does is throw Kuzma into yearly renewals, and it throws, you know, concern and issue into Canadian industry, who really needs that long-term visibility to be able to plan things. So it's stalled right now. There are no formal negotiations with Canada. The American ambassador said this is a chance for Canada to put its sales hat on and pitch to America why Canadian goods are so crucial to the American economy. They've never had to do that before. It may look like Canada is groveling if they do that. Ultimately, we need to wait and see. Expiry date is July 1st.
1: Iran, Kuzma, and mixed martial arts on the lawn of the White House. Welcome to the life of Reggie Cicchini, our Global News Washington correspondent. Thanks, Reggie.
2: Thank you.
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14: This is Global News. I'm Tony King. Mist and 7 at 7:30. Canada is in the grip of World Cup fever. Hundreds turned out yesterday on Stephen Avenue downtown to watch Mexico beat South Africa, and an even bigger crowd is expected in downtown Calgary today as Canada plays its first game against Bosnia-Herzegovina.
15: As Canada gets ready to kick off its first of three round-robin games at the FIFA World Cup, watch parties here in Calgary are also getting ready to kick off, including one here at Eau Claire, and it's all for free. According to Tourism Calgary, the watch party is a family-friendly event with a fan zone hosted by the Calgary Minor Soccer Association. Fans will also be able to take part in some interactive drills that will be led by Calgary FC and Calgary Wild FC. The FIFA World Cup is an event that local businesses look forward to every 4 years because it boosts numbers for local restaurants and bars that are showing the game outside of this watch party. Now, this will be Canada's third appearance in the FIFA World Cup tournament, with the first two happening in 1986 and 2022, but Canada has never won a game at the tournament. Craig Momney, Global News.
14: Coming up, the province confirms the closing date for the city's supervised consumption center, but first, QR Calgary, time saver traffic.
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17: If you're in the southeast this morning on southbound McLeod Trail over Bannister Road, the right lane has been closed, which has resulted in no access for our southbound traffic. Instead, you are expected a detour onto James McKevitt Road. For those who are able to get through, you are seeing some speed reductions down to 50 in that area. Either way, give yourself some extra time on those roads. Make sure you're navigating around that safely. And if you're on McLeod Trail between Midlake Boulevard and Anderson Road, both the northbound and southbound left lanes are closed due to some construction work being done. There also is some speed reductions down to 50 in that area, so we might see some slowdowns later today. Gas going up got you down? 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For QR Calgary Time Saver Traffic, I'm Rylan Nilsson.
14: The supervised consumption site at the Sheldon Schumer Center, blamed for crime and disorder in the Beltline, will close June 30th. Mental Health and Addictions Minister Rick Wilson confirmed the date yesterday. Wilson says funding will be redirected toward addiction treatment, recovery programs, and expanded outreach services. He points to a new 75-bed recovery center set to open soon on the Sutina First Nation.
18: There's so many recovery beds.

0: corruption investigation. Mounties are looking into an allegation that money was offered in exchange for a council vote during a public meeting by the previous city council. But Wina says council already does a lot of the work on transparency.
1: I think what we are seeing is council jumping to conclusions without allowing a police investigation to conclude before you make a new policy direction.
0: As part of the RCMP investigation, the cell phones of former Mayor Jyoti Gondek, former Councillor Sean Chu, and current Councillor Andre Chabot were seized. So far, no charges have been laid. The government's reversal on a rebranding of the Alberta Paramedics is raising new questions. While the union representing paramedics welcomes the news, the Health Sciences Association of Alberta says it is questioning why a rebrand was even suggested in the first place when money is needed for current pressures like staff shortages and long wait times. MRU political scientist Lori Williams says it's a rare walk back by Danielle Smith's UCP.
2: This particular government does not usually reverse policies once announced. And the reason it's made that reversal is probably in light of the dropping polling numbers for the premier and for the government.
0: Global News did reach out to both the ministry and Acute Care Alberta to find out who was responsible for the initial rebrand, but we did not hear back by deadline. Elon Musk could become the world's first trillionaire by selling shares in his rocket company SpaceX. In what will likely be the biggest stock debut ever, SpaceX is expected to raise $75 billion to help put people on Mars, send giant data centers the size of football fields into orbit, and to take on AI rivals Anthropic and OpenAI. Ahead of the first trade of SpaceX, Forbes put Musk's net worth at just over $982 billion. In sports, Canada plays Bosnia in the first ever men's FIFA World Cup game on home soil in Toronto at 1 this afternoon. The tournament opened yesterday in Mexico City, where host Mexico had a 2-0 win over South Africa. Week 2 of the CFL continues tonight with Montreal at home to Toronto. Last night, Hamilton spoiled Winnipeg's home opener with a 37-27 win. Carolina Hurricanes can lift the Stanley Cup Sunday night in Vegas. The Canes won Game 5 4-2 at home last night. Toronto Blue Jays open a weekend series against the New York Yankees at home today. Breaking news when it happens. Our next scheduled news at 8 o'clock. I'm Tony King.
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0: Environment Canada Calgary weather, cloudy with showers today, the high 11, mainly cloudy overnight, some patchy fog, and a slight chance of showers, a low of 7. Turning sunny and 18 tomorrow, sunny and 23 on Sunday. Monday, increasing cloudiness, a high of 25, cloudy with showers and a high of 22 on Tuesday. Right now, it's 7 degrees.
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8: Go ahead. Make my day.
9: Frankly, my dear, I don't give a damn.
5: It's time for something to watch.
4: Now, for Dave McIver, this is going to be a little tricky-dicky because what a lot of people are going to be watching today at 1 and then throughout the next many, many days is FIFA World Cup soccer action. So there's going to be a lot of competition for the eyeballs on the TV screens.
10: Well, if you're not into sports, maybe you're into, say, aliens.
4: Oh, everyone's into aliens.
10: Sci-fi.
4: Mm-hmm.
10: Steven Spielberg.
4: Who?
10: Steven Spielberg.
4: Is he new, up and coming? Don't know him.
10: Not a bad director from my knowledge in this movie game that I don't have much. But Disclosure Day coming out today.
8: I can see

0: I am much more inclined now than I was when I made Close Encounters to really believe that we're not the only intelligent civilization in the universe.
1: What did you steal?
2: Secrets. People have a right to know the truth.
3: Yeah, they do.
4: Oh, I like alien stories if they're not too scary.
5: Yeah, I have no idea what this one has in store, but I think this movie's going to be good. If it's decent, at least you're going to get great music because John Williams is doing the music. And I don't know, he's done like Star Wars, Indiana Jones, Jaws, Jurassic Park, Harry Potter. He's done a few of the biggest movie soundtracks in the history of movies. So I think this one's probably going to be pretty good. Of course, not Mr. Spielberg's first foray into the alien world with Close Encounters of the Third Kind. So, yeah, I mean, you got Emily Blunt in it. It's going to be, I think it's going to be good. It's getting 82% on Rotten Tomatoes from the critics. So we'll see what the audience thinks. And guess what?
4: What?
5: On Monday morning, Tia Leonard is going to give us a full review of this movie because she's going to it today.
4: A Friday afternoon outing from a producer who wakes up at 3 a.m. Yeah. What could go wrong?
5: Maybe it's an evening. I don't know what time she's going. Maybe we won't tell the people. But yeah, we're going to get a full review from her on Monday morning. Okay. She's continually shaking her head no, and we might forget. So we'll see what happens.
4: We'll see. We'll see. I'm going to tell you what I'm watching, and you are not going to be surprised.
5: It's a British crime show on Apple.
4: Well... Yes, I'm always watching those. It is Apple. I should get paid from Apple because I'm addicted to my Apple streaming.
5: I think they're just going to keep you paying them.
4: Fair. But this is a remake of a movie that was a remake of a movie, and the new Cape Fear is on Apple TV.
6: Let me ask you a question. What is your worst fear?
7: Max Cady was released from prison.
8: What does that have to do with us?
9: He's been locked up 17 years for a murder he didn't do.
10: You were his lawyer, right?
4: It's that creepy violin that won't shut up that makes you worried. Now, the question is, there's been two Cape Fear movies, so is anything new here? The story is different. It also is set in a different way in which technology and podcasters are part of the world. So far, I'm two episodes in. Amy Adams is fantastic, but Javier Bardem is so creepy, you will worry for your children getting kidnapped.
5: You say those two names, and all I think is, I don't think I've seen either of them in anything bad. So this must be good. There's certain actors and actresses out there that I'm like, this will be a good movie because they don't do bad stuff.
4: No.
5: So I imagine it's pretty good. Also, Jason getting mad at me on the text line didn't mention Superman in the John Williams scores. I don't have 20 minutes. I don't have 20 minutes, Jason.
4: No, we have 6 minutes, bud.
5: I think we have 25 seconds. Like, I can't go through all the great movies. Also, E.T.
4: Yes.
5: I mean,
4: yes.
5: The guy just does it. It's like, hey. I know the music's going to be good if John Williams is doing it. It's basically the same as the thing I just said about actors and actresses.
4: I still associate Reese's Pieces with the E.T. movie, even though that's early 1980s. If I see Reese's Pieces, my brain instantly goes to little cute E.T. being all white and shriveled up like a Q-tip, lying in the stream and crying, thinking E.T. is dead, and then having all the resuscitation stuff on him. I still see that when I think of Halloween candy.
5: Yeah, that's fair. Mm-hmm. And they did our boy E.T. wrong, eh?
4: Yeah.
5: I was just trying to get home.
4: I know.
5: Just trying to get home, that guy.
4: In his little bike basket.
5: Yeah.
4: Yeah.
5: I don't want to spoil it for people.
4: Okay. Okay. We've got World Cup action. You've got a giant alien movie. You've also got a brand new TV show, Cape Fear, on Apple. And what else you got? Your business. The business of your Friday, because we've got to do movies and business, because that's the way life rolls. Joining us, Mr. Dave Popowich from the Popowich Carmelli Advisory Group, CIBC Wagundy. Happy Friday, Dave.
11: And to you, Sarah. How are you?
4: I'm really good because it's Friday and the weekend looks like it's going to be sunny. And so I think everyone's going to get a little bit of soccer happiness and sunshine and have a good couple of days.
11: Wouldn't that be nice?
4: Mm-hmm. Take us through the numbers and then the chaos of never knowing what's happening in the Middle East and how that's affecting our life.
11: Okay, so the TSX is up 102 points right now, 34,773. The Dow's up 17 at 50,868. We've got oil off a dollar. We'll call it a dollar. So $84.90 a barrel, and the Canadian dollar down 5 basis points, 71.54. I think you're right. It is the uncertainty of the Middle East is creating some chaos. But we did have a rally yesterday on some optimism that there could be peace in the Middle East shortly. And I would say to you that we woke up to some positive news. So there is reporting that, and this comes from the Iranian state media, that there is a draft version of a memorandum out where there's commitments from the U.S. to lift the oil sanctions on Iran. And there's commitments, excuse me, from Iran to reopen the Strait of Hormuz. That's what's got oil trading down a little bit. Now, there's separate reporting, Sarah, coming out of Bloomberg that's indicating that the deal, so that's just a memorandum, but the deal could be signed in Switzerland as early as Sunday. Mm-hmm. So we've heard all these things before. Market, has got to take it in stride a little bit, but it is allowing, at least in the early trade here, a continuation on that positive trade that we saw yesterday.
4: And we will check in for the latest 1 hour from now with Dave Popowich. Thanks so much, Dave.
11: Let's talk about SpaceX then.
4: All right, we'll talk about SpaceX 60 minutes from now. Set your timer. 7:44 on your Friday morning. Here's the situation with today. We thought we were going to get rain throughout the day. Rain has changed to showers. So if you are going out, going to a viewing party to watch Canadian soccer, Canada versus Bosnia and Herzegovina, that is at 1. That is when we are also expected to have showers, but we'll see. High of 11 today, right now sitting at 7, with a look at your Truman Time Saver traffic.
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13: If you're in the southeast this morning, there is some road work being done on Deerfoot Trail at Anderson Road. That is starting to slow down your traffic by a couple extra minutes. Make sure you're giving yourself some plenty of time out there. And also in the southeast, on McLeod Trail over Bannister Road, the right lane has been closed, which has resulted in no access to our southbound traffic. Instead, you are expected to detour onto James McKevitt Road, and those who are able to get through are expected to slow down to 50. Once again, seeing some delays in that area, give yourself a few extra minutes and you should be able to get around that just fine. 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
1: In the next 11 minutes, you are going to hear the overly excited Yahoo and Cowboy. 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Someone is going to the Calgary Stampede Rodeo for free. All of the action at the GMC Stadium, plus the tickets get you into the park as well. So it's a win-win. It's like when you put your hand into the bag of your fast food and you realize there's still bag fries left. That's a win-win. You thought you were done your food. No, there's still 7 fries down there. The tickets get you into the rodeo and into the park. You're going to be listening for the overly excited Yahoo and Cowboy. Biggest thing today, it's not that it's Friday, it's that on day 2 of FIFA World Cup, Canada plays. 1 o'clock our time, it is Canada versus Bosnia and Herzegovina. And if you're looking for somewhere to go, because you're like, I want to go, I want to watch the game where, one of our partners, the Deerfoot Inn and Casino, 1 o'clock, Chrome Showroom, $20 in, and you get the action on the big screen, plus a lunch buffet and a drink. So an easy place to plunk yourself down, watch it on the massive screen. All the details actually on our website, qrcalgary.com. Now, on that note, do you remember earlier this week we chatted about a brand new song in this country created for Canada's World Cup play? It is called Raise the Cup. If you're having a party, if you're having people over and you want a Canadian song, an anthem song, this is the one.

0: That's a song you may never have heard before. It is called Raise the Cup, a new song to celebrate Canadian soccer, to celebrate World Cup action, to celebrate FIFA and the electricity and energy that's going to be coming at us with all of the soccer football fun. Now, that is from Marie Huey, who is a Canadian singer-songwriter, joins us now.
1: Hey, thanks for having me. Good morning.
0: Do you just have soccer in your blood? Is this just like you're feeling the vibes, feeling the energy, and you can't stop creating?
1: Yeah, absolutely. I mean, FIFA is just, it's so important right now. And yeah, so super excited. I wrote the song with a couple friends, actually quite a number of years ago, thinking that, you know, one day FIFA might come to our country and we could release it then. So it was a fun experience to do something like that. And yes, as soccer in my blood.
0: So if you need a song for your party, for your gatherings, for your drive to watch the game, it is called Raise the Cup and it's Canadian. So that is absolutely the best part.
2: Yahoo! Yeah! Yahoo! Yahoo!
0: Oh, for the last time this week, the overly excited Yahoo and Cowboy. Why? Because we have another pair of tickets to give you to go to the Stampede Rodeo. This is the heart, the soul of the Stampede. You go in the blasting sunshine, you sit, you roast, you cheer, you're with all your friends, and you see all the action at the rodeo. These tickets also get you into the park. So you want free access to everything Stampede is, the shops, the sales, the art, the rides, the food events, all of it. These get you in. And then you plunk yourself down and you watch the rodeo action. 403-974-8255. First name, last name, email address, and Yahoo Friday. And someone is going to win a day at the rodeo. Now, this is the thing with this week. I'm just loaded, literally loaded with prizes. So let's wrap this sucker up. Earlier on the show, we also had Jubilations to go to their new show about the 1980s. Congratulations to Audrey Smith. The question today was, what toy do you wish you could pull into current day and you had kept from the 80s and you don't have it anymore? I had one of these too and I completely forgot about this. Audrey said, I had a Wendy Walker doll and I wish I still had it because it was like my best friend and it could walk. Now, if you didn't have a Walker doll in the 80s, they did. You'd put them upright and move them forward and their legs would sort of clunk with you and walk along the sidewalk. That was radical technology to us. We didn't have TikTok and phones. We had dolls that kind of trotted along in the neighborhood with us. 7:55. Thank you for listening. Get your texts in for free rodeo tickets. I will take them until 8 o'clock this morning and then you're cut off and we'll pull a winner.
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0: You have 90 seconds left to get your texts in to win rodeo tickets. Calgary Stampede coming up very quickly. First name, last name, email address, plus Yahoo Friday. Text it into 403-974-8255. And then at 8 o'clock this morning, we shut it down. We'll do a draw, and someone's going to the rodeo for free. Now, also, here's the thing. Next week, I don't know how we're going to do a show. There's going to be too much to do a show because we need to give you all the stories and the conversations you want. But listen to what's on the show next week. Ready? Next week, we have a pair of three-day passes to Country Thunder to give you every single day. We also have tickets to the Calgary Stampede evening show every single day. We also have tickets to go to the Rogers Charity Classic every single day. My pockets going to be waddling around this building like no one's business. My pockets are going to be stuffed. Now, coming up next on the show, you may have seen this week from columnist Rick Bell. Rick Bell wonders if the driver knowledge test in Alberta should be English only, because right now you can take it in any language. Is this causing problems on our road? We'll discuss in English coming up next.
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14: This is Global News. I'm Tony King. Mostly cloudy and 8 at 8 o'clock. Around the world, all eyes are on the beautiful game as soccer's World Cup plays out for the next 39 days.
15: As Team Canada kicks off its first of three round-robin games today, watch parties are getting ready to bring fans all the action. One of those parties is being held for free at the Eau Claire Plaza. Tourism Calgary says the family-friendly event will have a fan zone hosted by the Calgary Minor Soccer Association. Fans in attendance will be watching the game on a giant LED screen, with food trucks and team mascots also in attendance. Fans can also take part in some interactive drills led by Cavalry FC and Calgary Wild FC. This marks Canada's third appearance in the FIFA World Cup, but it's never won a game at the tournament. Hopefully, being one of the host countries will give the team that home soil boost. Today's game starts at 1 p.m. Craig Momney, Global News.
14: Coming up, talk of a City Hall lobbyist registry being called premature, but first, QR Calgary time saver traffic.
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16: We are seeing some wet roads out there this morning. Watch out for any slippery conditions due to hydroplaning. If you're in the southeast on Deerfoot at Anderson Road and Bowbottom Trail, we are seeing multiple lanes closed due to some construction work being done. We are also seeing some speed reductions in that area, so make sure you're taking those roads carefully. And also in the southeast on McLeod Trail over Bannister Road, your right lane has been closed, which has resulted in no access to your southbound traffic. Instead, you will be asked to take James McKevitt Road, and those who are able to get through are expected to slow down to 50. Once again, we're not really seeing any delays there right now. Your main roads, Deerfoot, Crowchild, Stony, all moving smoothly this morning. Just maybe give yourself a few extra minutes just to navigate those slight delays that we are finding. Get 20,000 points at Shoppers Drug Mart when you open your PC Optimum app, shop, scan, and earn. 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On now, conditions and app. For QR Calgary Time Saver Traffic, I'm Rylan Nilsson.
14: As RCMP investigate allegations of municipal corruption, the mayor wants a lobbyist registry at City Hall. Mounties are looking into an allegation that money was offered in exchange for a council vote during a public meeting last summer by the previous city council. Jeremy Farkas says such a registry would improve transparency at City Hall, but Ward 2 Councillor Jennifer Wyna says it's unnecessary and would be premature.
17: When you go and make policy changes without allowing the RCMP to conclude their investigation, you are creating problems and opening doors for other negative impacts on council, and you have to wait, you have to be patient, and you have to let the RCMP conclude their investigation.
14: Police have seized cell phones of former Mayor Jyoti Gondek, former Councillor Sean Chu, and current Councillor Andre Chabot. Chabot's phone has since been returned. So far, no charges have been laid. June 30th, we'll see the closure of the controversial Sheldon Schumer supervised drug consumption site after 9 years. Mental Health and Addictions Minister Rick Wilson confirmed the date yesterday. He says they are ready for the transition with increased teams on the streets and close cooperation with agencies such as Alpha House and the Mustard Seed.
18: If somebody does need help, we'll give them the help that they need. And that's the whole point of the whole thing, is not enabling people to keep living in a pit of despair, is to actually get them the help that they need.
14: Supporters of the closure say the site contributed to crime and disorder in the Beltline. Critics of the closure plan say supervised drug sites save lives and should be part of the province's response to the toxic drug crisis. After weeks of backlash, Alberta has pulled the plug on its EMS rebrand, but questions about the price tag remain. The union representing acute care paramedics says it's pleased the province has abandoned plans to rename EMS as Alta Paramedic, but wants to know why the change was proposed in the first place. Health Sciences Association of Alberta President Leanne Alfaro says paramedics were overwhelmingly opposed to the rebrand.
19: Why are we spending money and focusing money and energies on rebranding versus what we really need, which is more of our professionals to provide the actual services that they provide? There's such long wait lists. I think everybody in Alberta here is well aware of, and we have a shortage of staffing.
14: The health ministry says less than $25,000 was spent developing launch materials and no changes were made to ambulances, uniforms, or other equipment. Prime Minister Mark Carney in Paris today to meet with French President Emmanuel Macron ahead of the G7 summit next week. The bilateral meeting could be one of the last between the two leaders as Macron's second term in office expires in May next year. In sports, Canada will play its first ever FIFA World Cup game on home soil when it takes on Bosnia-Herzegovina in Toronto this afternoon. In the CFL, the Hamilton Tiger Cats spoiled the Winnipeg Blue Bombers home opener with a 37-27 victory last night. Carolina Hurricanes are a win away from hoisting the Stanley Cup after a 4-2 Game 5 win over the Vegas Golden Knights. Game 6 is Sunday in Vegas. Breaking news when it happens. Our next scheduled news at 8:30. I'm Tony King.
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14: Environment Canada Calgary weather: cloudy today, showers, a high of 11, mainly cloudy overnight with patchy fog and a slight chance of showers, the low 7. Becoming sunny tomorrow, high 18, sunny again on Sunday with a high of 23, some increase in cloud on Monday, high 25, cloudy, showers, and 22 on Tuesday. Right now, it's 8 degrees.
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1: You may have seen a column this week by Calgary's Rick Bell. It said this: Calgary top cop agrees Alberta driver knowledge test should be English only. Now, this is the knowledge test before the road test. Calgary Police Chief Katie McClellan says you have to be able to read English signs. If you can't read English, how can you pass a driving test? So here's the deal. If you have trouble with English, you can bring a paper dictionary to the test. If you don't know English, you can put on headphones and everything will come back to you in 25 different languages, whichever one you need. And then if your language is not in the 25 languages, then you can bring a translator. Now, on this show with me, our police chief said our drivers in the city are bad.
2: I've talked about this a lot. We don't have great drivers here. We're seeing an increase in injuries and an increase in fatalities, and it's not trending in the right way.
1: Did you just say we don't have great drivers in Calgary?
2: That's correct. We do not have great drivers in Calgary.
1: But is offering the knowledge test in English only going to solve anything? Is this fair? Is this discriminatory? Joining us to discuss, Sally Zhao, President and CEO of the Immigrant Education Society. Welcome back to the show, Sally.
3: Good morning, Sarah.
1: When you saw this piece this week by Rick Bell, with our police chief quoted it in it as well, saying the knowledge test should be English only, what are your thoughts, Sally?
3: Well, learning the English language is definitely a benefit for newcomer drivers, but language proficiency alone does not mean you are a good driver or bad driver. I think training does, experience does, and following the rules does.
1: So you think it goes, it's much more complex and layered than our police chief saying the signs are in English, you need to learn English, that will equal better drivers on our roads.
3: Exactly. If you worry about the safety, actually the road signs in Canada are largely universal, symbols and colors. So you don't need to worry about the safety. Actually, a lot of drivers, no matter what language they speak, they're already familiar with the road signs and the safety rules.
1: Now, in the knowledge test, it says there's different processes. You can bring a dictionary. You can have the test translated into one of 25 different languages. Or if your language isn't in that 25 different languages, you can bring a translator. For the Immigrant Education Society, is that the best and fair way forward?
3: I think it is the fair way forward. Requiring a driver to only take the test in English would likely result in many drivers not getting their license. We then have to look at the negative impact, right, that have, you know, and may created. How will these drivers then, while they are still learning English language, get to work, drop their children at school or daycare, and how they go around the daily lives in Calgary, where we require a car to get around to many places. I think if we talk about only allow people to take the test in English, will create a lot of whole new issues or problems.
1: Well, and that's the thing, a whole new issue. And you just went through all of them, and that if someone is new to Calgary, to Alberta, and if they can't drive, then they have to figure out the transit system. And then you also then cause problems getting children to school, people to services like yours, going to work, going to their own classes. And then how do they lose connections? How do they stop making money? How do they stop contributing to the taxpayer base if we're now kind of pushing them back into their homes and their own communities?
3: Exactly. Also, a lot of drivers also contribute to our road share industry, right? Like Uber drivers, taxi drivers. If these people cannot drive because they couldn't take the driver's test in their own language, there could be shortage of Uber and also, you know, such drivers.
1: Sally, I didn't even think about that. I was only thinking about them driving their own cars, but all of the Uber, the Skip, the DoorDash, the taxis, it's then limiting people who need those services to eat and drive as well. So even if people are like, I want people to take the test in English, this could actually affect you getting to work and your community events and your children to school.
3: Yes, exactly. We cannot say, you know, and everyone who does not speak English is bad driver. Just like we cannot say everyone who speaks English is great driver, the same.
1: And one of the things I was looking up is this is a problem on many levels. The Insurance Bureau of Canada only takes into account your driving history in Canada or North America for insurance purposes. So drivers who have lived and learned driving in other countries are already facing issues getting behind the wheel in just being able to afford the insurance, because wherever they grew up, the Insurance Bureau of Canada may not recognize when they're getting car insurance that past driving experience. So there's other issues in this as well.
3: Exactly. Newcomers, I think, usually pay higher insurance rates. And I consider new driver for many years, depending on the country they are from, right? It is in their best interest to be a good driver. So no one wants to be a bad driver and continue to pay the higher premiums every year. So the better you drive and the lower your insurance risk will be. So again, everybody will try their very best to learn the rules and the science and to be good drivers.
1: Now, this was a new column this week by Rick Bell. So do you have anyone in your organization coming to you concerned about this, or is this too new for people to be freaking out yet?
3: I think it's too new for the people just freaking out yet, because I just learned about this news. I think it's too new, but I do believe language alone doesn't mean you're a good driver or bad driver. So we should pay attention to safety training, road signs, you know, and reading and experience and follow the rules training, those type of things, not language alone.
1: New piece. You can read it by Rick Bell. It is titled Calgary Top Cop Agrees Alberta Driver Knowledge Test Should Be English Only. Because right now you can take a dictionary. It can be translated into 25 languages. And if that's not enough, you can bring a translator. But Sally Zhao, President, CEO of the Immigrant Education Society, argues English alone does not define who's a good driver or not. And what I think was the most interesting part of this as well, think how that could affect Uber, DoorDash, Skip, taxis, all the people who also drive you to work as well. Thank you for the important conversation and your insight, Sally. Appreciate your time on your Friday.
3: Thank you for having me, Sarah. Thank you.
1: I didn't think about the Ubers and the taxis. It's a really good point. 8:14 on your Friday morning. English-only tests. Bettering the roads or discrimination at work? Thoughts. Today, it is going to be potentially a wet one, high of 11, showers sprinkled throughout your day. So that's something to watch for. Then tomorrow and Sunday, bright and sunny. So you just get today with the wet and then the weekend bright. Right now, showers in the city, sitting at 8 with a look at your Truman Time Saver traffic.
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5: If you're in the Northwest this morning, we are seeing a collision on northbound Crowchild Trail just north of Memorial Drive. Also in the Northwest, there is a hazard on the road on southbound Shaganappy Trail after Stoney. Neither of these appear to be holding up your traffic too greatly, but just proceed with caution. Give yourself a couple extra minutes. You should be able to navigate around those just fine. And if you're down on the southeast on McLeod Trail over Bannister Road, your right lane has been closed, and this has resulted in your southbound traffic being diverted to James McKevitt Road. If you are able to get through, you are expected to slow down to 50, and we might see some slowdowns in that area later today. 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
1: I think often in life it feels like we never have enough time and you just are getting by with the basics of the day. Go to work, get the groceries, do everything with the kids, get home, sleep, repeat. And then you look at someone like Terry Dietz, who just retired from volunteering at the food bank after 42 years. And you think, how can we get more Terry Dietz of the world? How can we bring more people into our organization who want to give us 42 years of their time? He was known as the honorary mayor of the Calgary Food Bank because he gave so much love, so much attention, so much time of his. And this week they said goodbye to Terry. Melissa Fromm, CEO of the Calgary Food Bank, joins us now to share a little of Terry and the joy and his presence that they had for so many years. Welcome back to the show, Melissa.
2: Hi, Sarah. Thanks so much for having me.
1: When someone volunteers for 42 years and then they say, I'm going to wrap this up, you must be so grateful for the time they gave you and then also so sad for the incredible volunteer you're losing at the same time.
2: Yeah, you know what? It's a real mixed bag of emotions because what an incredible legacy of community support Terry Dietz is leaving. But absolutely, it feels like the end of an era when someone who has been a part of this organization almost since day one decides to hang up their volunteer vest. It's going to change things around here for sure.
1: When he retired this week, you said he had an unwavering dedication to help others. Where did that come from in Terry? Where did he find the time, the love, the compassion to keep giving to you?
2: Well, you know, the thing about Terry that some of your listeners who have been around for a while, maybe been involved in the food bank, might know Terry as the we called him the quote-unquote mayor of the food bank. Terry is an adult with developmental delays. And so he's an individual who never had a job, but for all intents and purposes, his time at the Calgary Food Bank was his job. And he came here every day with that big smile on his face and that cup of Tim Hortons coffee in his hands. And he rarely missed a day, rain or shine. And he really took his role here in the organization very seriously.
1: I love the Terry Dietz stories of the world because I do think right now we are in a time crunch every single day. We're also in a bit of a me place of the world. So when someone is so open-hearted and so committed to something as critical as the food bank, he deserves all the celebrations and accolades and love that comes his way when it's time to say, I'm retiring from my volunteering.
2: Absolutely. And, you know, I think the other thing that Terry's story just really tells us is that there is a role for everyone in our community to play in how we build our community. And, you know, there was a role for Terry for 42 years, and there might be a role for someone else for a day or a couple of weeks, or maybe they can give a day a week for a year and then they move on. But there is a role for everyone.
1: Speaking of people giving their time, they give their time because the food bank is critical to our city. What is use like right now going into summertime?
2: It has been busy at the Calgary Food Bank. And I feel like every time we talk, I say the same things. Mm-hmm. It's unprecedented demand and more people. And, you know, we're seeing some new issues bubble up, and we were already struggling with food inflation and interest rates and cost of housing. And now this last couple of months of fuel prices, people are feeling the effects of that. We're seeing more people take public transit. We're seeing folks who are sort of saying, well, I can either put gas in my car so that I can get to work, but then I can't afford food because I'm not earning enough. Yeah. And so, you know, that's affecting our clients as well.
1: Well, the food bank is there for many reasons. Obviously, it is a place to make sure families in the city are fed and can have their lives. It's also a place of community and sharing. And when you volunteer for 42 years, we wanted to salute Terry Dietz, the honorary mayor of the Calgary Food Bank. Melissa Fromm, CEO of the food bank, friend of the show. Thank you for joining us and sharing a little of his story, Melissa.
2: Thank you so much, Sarah.
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1: Slammed with texts. That's what's happening. The popular conversation of the week is one we had about half an hour ago on a piece by Rick Bell. And that is, should the Alberta driver knowledge test be English only? Sally Zhao, president of the Immigrant Education Society, pushed back and said, English only is not what makes someone a good driver in this city. And if we lost drivers who speak other languages, what would happen to your Ubers, your Skips, your taxis? It would also affect you and how you get around as well. We'll keep looking into this because you're fascinated. Some of you are saying completely discriminatory, don't like it. And others are saying if you can't read and completely quickly understand the signs in English on our roads, what are you doing to the rest of us on the streets? Thank you for all the messages. Also, congratulations to Stacey Perea. She won the rodeo tickets for the Calgary Stampede. But more tickets coming up in 7 minutes.
12: This is Global News. I'm Tony King. Light rain and 8 at 8:30. Around the world, all eyes are on the beautiful game for the next 39 days. The World Cup of Soccer is underway and fans flocked to Stephen Avenue downtown yesterday for an outdoor watch party as Mexico beat South Africa 2-0 in the tournament's first game. Canada plays its first game this afternoon against Bosnia-Herzegovina, and Mason Trafford with Cavalry FC jokes that Canadians have imposter syndrome when it comes to soccer.
4: We almost refuse to believe that we're good. And here we are, ranked 30th in the world as a country. 35,000 kids are playing minor soccer in this city. So it's here. Soccer's arrived. It's not coming. It's not down the road. It is right here. It's right now.
12: Game time this afternoon, 1 o'clock, with a watch party to be held at Eau Claire Plaza. Coming up, an RCMP investigation prompts a call for a lobbyist registry at City Hall. But first, QR Calgary, time saver traffic.
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14: If you're in the Northwest this morning, there is a collision on northbound Crowchild just north of Memorial Drive. And also in the Northwest, there is a hazard on the road on southbound Shaganapi Trail just after Stoney. And finally, down in the southeast, another collision is on northbound 52nd Street at Copperfield Gate. None of these appear to be holding up your traffic too greatly. Just give yourself some extra time out there just to help you navigate around any delays that might be found in these areas. 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For QR Calgary Time Saver Traffic, I'm Rylan Nilsson.
12: Mayor Jeremy Farkas says he is committed to improving transparency at City Hall in the midst of a municipal corruption investigation by RCMP. The mayor wants a lobbyist registry. Documents obtained by Global News show Mounties are investigating allegations money was offered in exchange for a council vote last summer during a public meeting by the previous city council. But Ward 2 Councillor Jennifer Wynas says a lobbyist registry is unnecessary.
15: I think council's already doing a lot of the work with transparency. We publicly disclose who we're meeting with. I don't see that it's a redundancy of work. It's not needed when you are telling Calgarians who you meet with.
12: As part of the RCMP investigation, the cell phones of former Mayor Jyoti Gondek, former Councillor Sean Chu, and current Councillor Andre Chabot were seized. So far, no charges have been laid. After 9 years of operation, the supervised consumption site at the Sheldon Schumer Center will close at the end of this month. Mental Health and Addictions Minister Rick Wilson says the province has been working with the city and Calgary Police ahead of the closure.
16: There may be a little bit of pushback at first, but there's so many things that are happening to help people that are in trouble. Probably within the next month, we're going to be opening up another recovery unit by Sutina right on the First Nation. That's going to be a 75-bed recovery unit. That's an extra 75 beds that we'll have in place. We've got the Calgary Recovery Community right downtown that's doing great work.
12: Supporters

0: government is appealing a judge's decision to quash that petition. Chief Alan Adam of Athabasca Chippewan First Nation says it's hard to tell whether Premier Danielle Smith has Canada's or separatists' best interests at heart. An official in the Justice Minister's office says the government appealed in part to clarify that it is the democratic right of every Albertan to participate in a citizen initiative process. Canada Post will be expanding community mailboxes to more communities across the country next year. Tens of thousands of Alberta homes will be impacted. The Crown Corporation is making the move after losing $1.75 billion last year. Nearly half a million Canadian homes, including an estimated 56,000 addresses in Calgary and Edmonton, will lose their door-to-door delivery in 2027. The transition for 136,000 other homes was previously announced in April. In sports, Canada plays Bosnia in the first ever men's FIFA World Cup game to be played on home soil at 1 o'clock this afternoon in Toronto. The tournament opened yesterday in Mexico City, where host Mexico had a 2-0 win over South Africa. Week 2 of the CFL season continues tonight with Montreal at home to Toronto. Last night, Hamilton spoiled Winnipeg's home opener with a 37-27 win. The Carolina Hurricanes can lift the Stanley Cup Sunday night in Vegas. The Canes won Game 5, 4-2 at home last night and now lead the series 3-2. The Toronto Blue Jays will open a weekend series against the New York Yankees at home tonight. The Jays had an off day yesterday. Breaking news when it happens. Our next scheduled news at 9 o'clock. I'm Tony King.
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0: Environment Canada Calgary weather, cloudy today, showers, a high of 11, mainly cloudy overnight, patchy fog, a slight chance of showers and a low of 7. Becoming sunny tomorrow, the high 18, sunny again on Sunday with a high of 23, increasing cloudiness Monday, high 25, cloudy showers and 22 on Tuesday. Right now, it's 8 degrees.
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1: You listen to the show and the station for many different reasons. Some of it is for the interviews, the learning, the knowledge moments. Some of you listen for the chats, the conversations, the fun bits. Some of you listen to see what tickets does Sarah Crosby have for me this week. All of the reasons, A, B, C, ding, ding, ding, all good reasons. Next week is psychotic. I'm not going to lie. I got a note from promotions today and I thought, this is too much. This is too much. How are we going to do this every day? Here's what's on the show next week, because this is wild. Every day next week, we will be giving you tickets to the Rogers Charity Classic, the beloved golf event at the Canyon Meadows Golf and Country Club. People love this, and it brings so much goodwill and money to charities in our province. It is a blast, and everyone who goes rubs shoulders with the famous folk of golf. So golf, Rogers Charity Classic tickets next week. Then we also have tickets to go to the Calgary Stampede Evening Show, a beloved part of your July nights. And then if that's not enough, we have three-day passes to go to Country Thunder June 26th, 27th, 28th to see the biggest names in country music. That's just the prizing. That's so much. My pockets are going to be bursting. Speaking, by the way, speaking of the prizing,

Caller number three is scoring our very last pair of tickets to Alanis Morissette. 403-9

0: 574-8255. This show is July 11th. Scotiabank Saddle Dome. This is the show of Stampede. This is the big act, the big name, the big shebang. Because it's Alanis. You know all of her songs. She is a Canadian legend. She's going to pack the Saddle Dome so that when she gets here in July, there is not going to be a single empty seat left in the dome. Right now, if you're trying to buy them, side view only. That's all that's left. These have been gobbled up so quickly. Even when people are tight for cash, people want to see Alanis because we grew up on her music. The angst fueled our souls. We felt like someone understood us, and she's still a legend today. We're looking for caller number 3 to get in on these tickets. Welcome to QR Calgary. I'm so sorry you're caller number 1.
1: Oh, sorry. Thank you.
0: Welcome to QR Calgary. I'm so, so sorry you're caller number 2. Let's go over here. Welcome to the show. Who's this on a Friday morning?
2: This is Ivana.
0: Ivana, you have a fantastic name, and you also now have a pair of tickets to go to Alanis Morissette.
2: Get out! Oh, my God, I can't believe it. Awesome.
0: Where am I getting out to? What are you setting me up for? Where should I go?
2: This is amazing.
0: Now, did you grow up listening to Alanis? Do you know her songs? You're like, girl, I got you. I know the vibes.
2: I got you. I got you. I'm in your vintage, Sarah. So, yes.
0: Thank you. Thank you for referring it to it in that way. Like, we are fine wine and not someone who necessarily feels a little older on a Friday morning. I'm vibing with you.
2: Absolutely. I'm so excited. Great.
0: They get you into the park for free. You go to the show for free. And essentially all the tickets are sold out because there's only side view left. So you have coveted tickets to Alanis in July at Stampede. Congratulations and thank you for listening, my vintage friend.
2: Thank you so much.
0: Stay on the line. We're going to get all your details. And that's the way we do it at QR Calgary. Conversations and interviews and a whole bunch of fun as well. Now, if you're still thinking, well, I want to get into the park. How am I going to get into the park? Next week, our evening show tickets on this show get you into Stampede as well. It is the greatest outdoor show on earth. It is 10 days. First day, you're all in, you're enthused. Halfway through the week, you think I got blisters on my feet from my boots, but I'm loving it. And by the end, only the true champions of the city can make it through all 10 days with the same spirit, grit, and smile that you started the month with. 8:41 on your Friday morning. There's lots also going on in the world of business. Joining us to discuss, Dave Popowich from the Popowich Carmelli Advisory Group. CIBC Wood Gundy back Friday on our morning show. Dave, welcome back. Welcome back, Dave.
3: Hello, Sarah. Are you there?
0: I'm there. Are you there?
3: Yeah.
0: We're all here. We're all here for the party.
3: Yeah, happy Friday.
0: Numbers at 8:42.
3: The numbers look pretty good. We'll go bottom of the hour. The TSX was up 216 points, 34,887. The Dow up 194, 51,038. Oil down $1.17 at $85. And the Canadian dollar down about 3 basis points, 71.55 against the U.S. currency.
0: Now, an hour ago, we were talking about how Middle East optimism was fueling the markets. The other big thing today is SpaceX as well.
3: Well, SpaceX is, the largest IPO in history, and it's going to affect market trading today for sure. Right now, so we haven't had the first trade yet. It could be up to another couple of hours before the market makers settle the first trade. But what I can tell you is the stock price, the IPO price was set at $135. Right now, the bid ask on the stock is $169 a share. Market makers are saying that indicative range for the first trade is going to be somewhere between about 170 and 175. Now, until that first official trade takes place, we won't know what that is, but it is an indication of an open, a higher open. A lot rides on this, quite frankly, because if it goes well, you've got a whole bunch of other IPOs, companies like OpenAI and Anthropic that could be coming out with their own IPOs relatively shortly, but it might open the floodgates to that. It can also affect trading today in the sense that SpaceX isn't part of any of the indexes, right? So it trades on the NASDAQ, but it's not part of the NASDAQ index. And it could be that we're seeing trading in some of the other big tech names, selling of those names to create the capital that investors need to invest in SpaceX. So it could show, and we have seen the NASDAQ under a little bit of pressure this morning because capital could be rotating effectively out of that into SpaceX and SpaceX not being represented there. So lots of implications here. I'll leave you with one last thought. There's lots of people that are participating in the SpaceX IPO and they don't even know it. As an example, Google's parent, Alphabet, they own about 4.9% of the SpaceX company. They made an investment over 10 years ago in that. So if you're an owner of Alphabet or Google, okay, you could be participating in that IPO today and you didn't even know it.
0: Well, that's the best part of your day. Me? I have this going on my Friday? All right. Well, Dave's not having a quiet Friday because he's following everything in the Middle East, following SpaceX as well. Check in later this afternoon, Dave. From us, though, have a great Friday.
3: Thanks, Sarah. You too.
0: 8:45. Here's the story of your Friday. We were going to get rain. The rain is not a story anymore. It has transitioned to showers throughout the day. High of 11, but tomorrow and Sunday, bright sunshine. Today's the wet one. Showers and 11. Right now we're sitting at 8 with a look at your Truman Time Saver traffic.
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5: If you're in the Northwest this morning, there is a stalled vehicle on southbound Shaganappy Trail just after Stony. And in the Northeast, another stalled vehicle is on southbound Stony Trail after Airport. Neither of these appear to be holding up your traffic too greatly, but just make sure you're proceeding with caution just in case anybody's out walking around their vehicles. And in the Southeast, on southbound McLeod Trail over Bannister Road, your right lane is closed, and this has resulted in no access to our southbound traffic. Instead, you will be expected to take a detour onto James McKevitt Road. For that traffic that is able to get through, you are expected to slow down to 50 in the area, so maybe give yourself a few extra minutes to help you navigate around that. 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
1: Here's a question for you. Does your teenager pound, sip, energy drinks? One Calgary parent is developing a caffeine-free alternative. So younger people especially have something else to drink. And this story comes at a time when Quebec is pushing for a ban on caffeine drinks for young people under 16. We know a young man died. He was 15 years old, Zachary Meron, whose energy drink interacted with his ADHD medication. And now his family and people in his world are pushing so that others can't sip these drinks as well. Now, joining us to talk the alternative she's developing in connection with Northern Alberta Institute of Technology, NAIT. Welcome to the show, Jennifer Koo. Welcome to our program.
2: Hi, thanks for having me.
1: Share the backstory of this, because we see energy drinks. We know Quebec is pushing to not sell them to younger people. What inspired you to say, let me develop something else, something different?
2: You know, I think like with many entrepreneurial stories, it really just came from frustration and a pain point that I was feeling. You know, I'm a parent of a developing athlete, and you know, when you have a kid training 3 to 5 times a week and, you know, games and tournaments on the weekend, their nutritional needs are real. And I was just super frustrated with what was on the shelf. You know, you either had products for little kids or adult formulations with ingredients and maxed out doses that I didn't feel good about.
1: So what's interesting is I know you're a parent and saying you have an athlete in your family. I've seen this transition over time because I have a 19-year-old. So I've seen it go from water bottles to pounding different flavors of Gatorade to the energy drinks. I've seen the transition over the past 15 years at games, at tournaments, in the bags. The energy drinks is a real thing for our young people.
2: Yeah, absolutely. And, I mean, these kids, unlike probably when you and I were younger and playing, you know, their training loads are real, right? Most activities nowadays, they're training 3 to 5 times a week and competitions and games on the weekend. So I get it. They need an in-between to kind of support them through that training load. And I think the options on the shelf, unfortunately, are not good ones.
1: So you're working with NAIT, Northern Alberta Institute of Technology, for your drink called League. No caffeine, stimulants, or artificial sweeteners. So if you take all that out, what's in your drink, League?
2: Carbs are the point, right? So carbs actually fuels your body to do the work. When you have caffeine or stimulants, they're really stimulating your nervous system. So what powers your legs, you know, to skate across the ice for 90 minutes, what powers your legs to do all that jumping and basketball and volleyball is really carbohydrates. So Hydrate and Go is a carbohydrate and electrolyte mix. We have a mix of slow and fast digesting carbs. So you have something that gives you an immediate boost of energy, and then you have a longer chain carbohydrate that your body uses over a 90-minute period. And then we have right-sized hydration. So we have electrolytes and then a little bit of magnesium just to help with muscle cramping and muscle recovery.
1: So then what is the future of League? Can families buy it now? Is it in development with NAIT still? What's its future? Where is it at?
2: Yeah, we are just launching sort of as we speak here. So you can find us at leaguenutrition.com. We're launching in a whole slate of retailers coming up quick here, but you can sign up and pre-order online, and we're super excited.
1: The flavors, Jennifer, because this is the thing, different flavors, because the kids are going to want to know, different flavors, different colors, what's the vibe?
2: It's all about that product experience, and so we're launching with blue raspberry as our first flavor, and then we've got two more flavors in the mix here that we're going to be excited to bring to market over the coming months. In terms of colors, I mean, this is one of the great things about our product. There's no artificial colors. Our formulation is in a can, and one of the great things about using a can is you cannot see the color of the liquid, and therefore we don't need to worry about coloring it.
1: See, and that's so key, because we're not always eating or drinking what's best for us. We're gravitating towards, is it bright red? Is it electric blue? Is it banana yellow? That's what I want. No understanding of what's in it, just the eyeballs to the colors. Okay, well, this is really interesting for parents who are seeing their kids pounding the energy drinks, and they don't love it, but it's something their kid's doing. League is coming to us very, very soon from inventor Jennifer Koo, working in partnership with NAIT, Northern Alberta Institute of Technology. Give the website one more time, Jennifer, so people can search it out.
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1: Interesting. All right. Well, I will be looking for it, because I am the mom who has seen this transition from the water to the Gatorade to the energy drinks, and having something produced here in our province that is less of all of the caffeine stimulants, artificial sweeteners and colors. Really, really good invention. Nice to meet you, Jennifer. Thanks for joining our show.
2: Nice to meet you as well. Thanks for having me.
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1: 8:59 on your Friday morning. Thank you for joining us on our show today. We have a lot of messages, a lot of texts. Love it. If something pops into your brain today, tonight, over the weekend, leave it for me as a message on our QR Calgary answering machine. You don't have to agree with me. You can push back. You can critique. You can criticize. Just no swearing, or I will bleep you. 403-444-4330. It is a different phone number than our text line or the number into our studio. Coming up next, it's the 9 a.m. free-for-all.
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14: This is Global News. I'm Tony King. Light rain and 8 at 9 o'clock. Canadians have been gripped by World Cup fever as Team Canada gets set to play its first World Cup game on home soil this afternoon in Toronto. Global's Craig Momney is at Eau Claire Plaza downtown and says Calgary is not immune to all this buzz.
15: This is Canada's first of four scheduled games that can be watched by Calgarians and is all going to be free. Now, Canada's first three round-robin games will be held down here at Eau Claire, where they'll be able to see food trucks, team mascots, and, of course, the game on a big LED screen. Now, according to Tourism Calgary, today's watch party is a family-friendly event with a fan zone hosted by the Calgary Minor Soccer Association. Aside from the food trucks and the game itself, fans will also be able to take part in some interactive drills that will be led by Calvary FC and Calgary Wild FC. The FIFA World Cup is an event that local businesses look forward to every 4 years because it boosts numbers for local restaurants and bars that are showing the game outside of this watch party. It also helps boost the interest in the game of soccer, and those local soccer clubs that I just mentioned know this, and they will be taking this opportunity to show that Canada isn't just a hockey country.
14: Game time today is 1 o'clock. People gathered on Stephen Avenue for Mexico's 2-0 win over South Africa yesterday afternoon. The province has confirmed the Sheldon Schumer-supervised drug consumption site will close June 30th. SafeWorks has been in operation there for 9 years. Mental Health and Addictions Minister Rick Wilson says they are ready for the transition.
16: There'll be teams out on the street. They'll be walking 24/7 out there. If somebody needs help, they'll be able to get them the help that they need. We work close with Alpha House and Mustard Seed and all the groups that if somebody does need help, we'll give them the help that they need.
14: The government says funding will be redirected toward addiction treatment, recovery programs, and expanded outreach services. Alberta's decision to scrap the EMS rebrand is raising questions about why it happened in the first place. The union representing acute care paramedics welcomes the province's decision to halt the switch from EMS to Alta Paramedic, but wants answers on the reasoning behind the change and what it costs taxpayers. Health Sciences Association of Alberta President Leanne Alfaro says paramedics made it clear they did not support that rebrand.
17: Paramedics being able to sustain this workload is not feasible. We've been saying that for quite some time. So that was a really big concern. Why are we focusing on rebranding and not what the real issues are?
14: The health ministry says less than $25,000 was spent to develop the launch materials and no changes had been made to uniforms, ambulances, or other assets. Athabasca Chipewyan First Nation Chief Alan Adams says he is disappointed after the province went to court to appeal a judge's decision to quash an Alberta separatist petition. Adams says it's hard to tell whether Premier Danielle Smith has Canada's or separatists' best interests at heart. The Premier has long said that she supports a, quote, sovereign Alberta within a united Canada. Ukraine's recent targeting of fuel supplies in the Crimean Peninsula has been a blow to the Kremlin's narrative that Moscow is winning the four-year-old war. Kyiv's drone attacks have triggered the worst fuel crisis on the Black Sea Peninsula and threaten the tourism-dependent beaches and resorts just as the summer holiday season gets underway. It's 9:03.
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14: Environment Canada Calgary weather, cloudy today, showers, a high of 11, mainly cloudy overnight, patchy fog, a slight chance of showers, the low 7, turning sunny with a high of 18 tomorrow, sunny and 23 on Sunday, increasing cloud and 25 for Monday, cloudy with showers Tuesday, the high 22. It's 8 degrees. Breaking news when it happens, our next scheduled update at 9:30. I'm Tony King.

0: Good morning. It is 9:05. Welcome to the 9 a.m. free-for-all ahead of a weekend. It is Friday. And Stacey Brotzel up here in Edmonton at 880 Ched, joined by Sarah Crosby at QR Calgary. Good morning.
1: Now, I can only see the top chunk of Stacey. I can't see the bottom. You've got a jean shirt on. Do you have blue jeans on the bottom? Because then you're wearing the Stampede uniform.
0: No, I have cream pants on, not white jeans, although I was supposed to wear white jeans. I actually have white jeans, my friend. I forgot to wear them today.
1: White jeans came up in conversation yesterday when we were reminiscing about things. And I was like, I had white jeans. We all wore white jeans. Does anyone still have white jeans in their closet?
0: Yes, I do. Mm-hmm. But do I wear them, though? No, I do not. Shay, you got white jeans in the closet?
2: Yeah, I don't fit them anymore, but there was a time.
0: Stop. You have white jeans in the closet?
2: Sure, yeah.
0: Are they skinny jeans?
2: No, they're not skinny jeans. They're a pair of white Calvin Klein, regular Calvin Klein jeans. They had a real moment in GQ probably 4 or 5 summers, maybe even 10 summers ago. They really pushed them. Every guy has to have white jeans. I don't know why. It's usually a lot of that stuff is sponsored. But it really got a big push as every man needs to be wearing white jeans this summer.
0: And you're such a, you just go after every fashion
2: trend. Not anymore. I gave up. But the problem is you can't keep them clean. This is the problem with white jeans, right? They're dirty 10 minutes after you put them on, no matter what.
0: How come you're not wearing red? Red is supposed to be, this is what we are supposed to be wearing because Team Canada plays their first World Cup game. Did you see Layla outside? She is the producer of the afternoon show. She's got her Canada jersey on. She's got balloons. She's got banners that she's setting up celebrating Team Canada and this World Cup. She's originally from Syria.
2: Yes.
0: And she produces the afternoon show. And she's pumped about it, and not one of us is wearing a piece of red today.
2: I'm going to just put this out there at the beginning on day one.
1: Yeah.
2: I'm not a soccer guy.
1: No.
2: I never have been a soccer guy. I'm going to try. I'm going to pretend. I'm going to get on the bandwagon like Canadians love to do. But I'm not a soccer guy. I'm just putting it out there.
1: Here's what it feels like, right? So I am a baseball mom. I watch a lot of baseball. We watch the Blue Jays. We watch the Dodgers. I watch my son. I travel all over this country watching him play. I understand baseball. So when the Blue Jays were in the World Series last year and everyone gloms on and people are all of a sudden baseball fans, there's two things that happen. There's a love to it. And you think, welcome to the sport. I have been preaching for years. And then there's also like, you're annoying me a little bit because now you're on my sport and you're not a real fan. And that's kind of like soccer right now. The real hardcores are like, I've been waiting.
2: Oh, yeah.
1: And then the beer people are like, I just want to drink to it.
2: Yep.
1: It's the same vibe, I think.
2: I think you're right.
0: What's wrong with that? Like,
2: Why can't I?
0: It's a fun magnet.
2: It is.
0: And you wonder who's the funnest fans. And I know funnest is not a word, and I don't care because I like the word. Where do I need to go to party? Do I go to a Mexican restaurant? Do I go to the German Cultural Center? Am I heading to the Scottish Society? Because I bet the Scots are going to be putting on a party, right? So it's just about the excitement that they have.
2: 100%.
0: I married a European, so he loves soccer. I don't think Poland made the World Cup, so I'm sure he's maybe not as attuned to it as he normally would. But I just think it's sort of the fun and the hype around it that's so exciting. And the stories behind it. And the Cinderella stories behind it. We played a clip earlier of a German mathematician who has predicted the correct winner of the last three World Cups. And who do you think he predicted this year?
2: U.S.
0: Sarah?
1: Someone more soccery, like a Brazil.
0: Netherlands.
2: Hey. Netherlands is a pretty strong team.
0: Yeah.
2: They've won before, haven't they?
0: No, they've never. I think only 7 teams have ever won the World Cup. So it's not like it's a deep pool, but he says they've gone to the finals the last number of years. They have a very strong team and they're very defensive. And he says defense wins tournaments,
2: okay.
0: not the Messis or the Ronaldos in terms of the offensive power. So look at me. I sounded all sportsy there.
2: It is. You're right. It is like sort of the hype is fun. There's going to be parties. That's going to be fun. And I'm all in and I will go to some of those and I'll have a great time with it. One of the things I'm loving is sort of a lot of these Europeans are documenting their time in America, which is, have you seen Freddie He's from Germany. I can't remember on Twitter.
0: Freddie from Germany?
2: If you look up Freddie from Germany, you will see it. He has been at the Waffle House, and he's been in New Orleans. He's just driving across the southern United States. He's become an Ella's fella, as have I. He's a big fan of Ella Langley, the country and western singer. And apparently he's been tweeting about this. Now radio stations are sending out Ella's songs to him, and he's recording as he's driving along these radio stations talking about him. So there's this whole thing that's built up around it, and the fans, and just the spectacle of it, which is fun, and it's all good. It's awesome.
0: But you're also seeing a bit of a rejection of it as well, right? I was talking to Steven Sandor, the biggest soccer fan I know, works at Post Media up here in Edmonton, and he says that they just dropped for today's Toronto game 1,000 tickets.
2: Yep.
0: And the resale market is just flooded with tickets. So people are almost rejecting it because of the cost.
2: The cost. Mm-hmm. And people just, I mean, FIFA has such a horrible reputation. People hate FIFA, right? And they know that they're just being raked over the coals. And but they love the game so much. And you're right, though. There's a big even Donald Trump was freaking out about what FIFA's doing with the ticket prices. It's crazy in some places. Like, it's, but people will pay it. Although, did you see the second game in Mexico yesterday? It was half empty.
0: Yeah, that's what he said.
1: But it's early days, though. We've got this for another 6 or 7 weeks.
2: Oh, yeah, it goes right until the middle of July. Yeah. Mm-hmm.
0: But you'd think that the Mexicans would want to go see the... Are you talking about the Mexico game? That one
2: no,
0: was probably
2: Mexico game
0: sold
2: was
0: out.
2: Packed. Oh,
0: okay.
2: Could not get near it. But then it was the Czechs and somebody else in Guadalajara, like an 80,000-seat stadium, and it was maybe 20,000, 30,000 people.
1: Hmm. Can you imagine, like, we can't imagine because we were out of it starting in September, but can you imagine what Edmonton could have looked like today had the Oilers gone all the way? It wasn't Carolina. It wasn't Las Vegas.
2: Yeah.
1: If your city could hold on to enough decency and keeping themselves in check, if you had a Stanley Cup final and you had World Cup at the same time, like, how could a city even have functioned if that little possibility had ever turned out to be true?
0: Well, don't they have a golf tournament, a big golf tournament in Toronto as well, just outside of Toronto?
2: Oh,
0: so I think there's 30,000 people going to that,
2: like that
0: too.
2: Could be.
0: Yeah.
1: You just think about the policing and the drinking and the organization of it all and the transportation and the roads and the transit and having all these things come together so that the city still functions, Toronto or Vancouver. It's wild to think about the logistics of it all.
2: You're right. Yeah. And I mean, as you make a good point, because as sports fans go, you got an awesome Stanley Cup final going, an incredible NBA final going.
0: Yeah.
2: The World Cup is kicking off. Like, it's just...
0: It's
2: There's no
0: feast.
2: Excuse for not going and having fun because everything's happening. It's just, it's pretty amazing right now. It's a good time.
0: I know on your show today, switching topics a little bit, you're going to be talking about what's happening up near Fort McMurray.
2: I love this story.
0: I have not traveled on Highway 63 in a very long time, so I don't know what the shape of that highway leading into Fort Mac it looks like. But residents are ticked off. They're actually... I don't know what they're planning on doing or what the police will actually allow them to do, but they have every intention today or say that they are going to go fix the potholes and fix Highway 63 because the province and the municipality
2: and the city
0: not doing their jobs.
2: They just point fingers. They won't take responsibility. They kick it back and forth. It's not our job. It's not our job. So it hasn't been fixed. And they say they're wrecking their cars and they've had it. So they say they're going to get professional crews to go out and do it themselves. RCMP apparently are aware of it. I'm pretty sure there's rules where you can't go out and start filling potholes, but
1: yes,
0: it's dangerous,
2: right? So I don't know, but obviously I think it's a stunt and an effective one to sort of draw attention to, come on, somebody fix the damn road, right? And they make a good point, like, of all the roads in Alberta, like, I mean, the money that flows across 100%. That highway, why on earth is it falling apart like that? So we're trying to reach out to some of these guys today and see if we can get them, but I think they're all busy filling potholes, but they're supposed to start at 9 o'clock this morning. But I think we've all been frustrated with the state of the roads, and these guys have just tried and tried and tried and said, fine, we'll do it ourselves. It's kind of awesome.
0: You can't say that Fort McMurray is the economic engine of Canada if you can't even make the road to it safe for the people who are digging the stuff out of the ground.
2: It's crazy. It really is. Yeah. So they're going to do it themselves.
1: this was a thing here and in other parts of the country as well, where when the potholes start to show after the snow, people fill them with soil and flowers and little plants and trees. And when we talked about that, the city of Calgary said, please don't do that, because you actually make the pothole worse. Then you have to clean out the pothole. We're putting people on the roads. That makes it unsafe. Then we're getting police involved. And they said, this actually makes everything worse. Don't monkey around with the potholes. It causes 9,000 other potentially catastrophic moments.
2: Yeah, I get it. And I'm sure that's why the police would be involved, right?
0: Yeah. Well, they're not going to allow them in
2: they
0: the
2: can't.
0: Middle of
2: no,
0: the,
2: it is
0: one
2: dangerous.
0: Of the busiest highways in the province. Yeah. No. Well, looking forward to hearing those updates, and hopefully you can find somebody who is up there
2: yeah,
0: and,
2: we're trying.
0: And who
2: we're
0: has
2: trying.
0: Absolutely had enough. All right, Shay. You can catch Shay's show from 10 until 1. Well, coming up, we're going to talk to Rob Fay out of Vancouver, the host of The Weekend Show. Has he caught World Cup fever? It's happening in his city. Or is he one of the ones complaining about the crowds and the costs? That's coming up next.
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0: 9:18. Welcome back to the Friday edition of the 9 a.m. free-for-all. Well, World Cup action has started. Canada plays at 1 o'clock our time. They're playing Bosnia-Herzegovina in Toronto. The next game is in Vancouver next week. But in the run-up to the World Cup, the New York Times called BC Place perhaps the most beautiful venue of the tournament. Well, Sports Illustrated ranked Vancouver as the number one host city. So let's see how the city closest to us is getting ready. Rob Fay is host of The Weekend Show here on the Chorus Radio Network. Good morning, Rob.
12: Good morning to you both.
0: Do you have World Cup fever? Has it hit Vancouver yet?
12: You know what? I think I finally do. Of course, when you host a show, you always get the doomer and the gloomers. But I think we're past that now. We accept the fact that there is going to be a mighty price tag at the end of this. And now we're just going to sit back and enjoy a couple of weeks of really good soccer.
1: So lay this out for us, though, Rob. You're a baseball guy. You know you love baseball. How much of your heart is parsed off to soccer?
12: Not much.
1: No.
12: But you know what? I can step back and let those who love soccer have their moments. I mean, I'm a Blue Jay fan, so last fall I got my moment. And, you know, I think what I'm learning really quickly here is this isn't a regular tournament. This is the World Friggin' Cup. This is the biggest sports event on earth. And the fact that it's right now in Canada, along with Mexico and the United States, I think I'm just now starting to grasp the true magnitude of what this is. Beyond FIFA and all their antics, the fact that we've got the best players on earth in this country right now is kind of a big deal.
0: So has it messed up your city at all? Has the city changed for this tournament?
12: Oh, my goodness. Grab a lawn chair. This might take a while, because I can tell you this from a trafficking perspective. It is a gong show, for lack of a better phrase. All of the sports teams from the BC Lions through to my Vancouver Canadiens, which is a minor league baseball team, we all had to readjust our schedules to basically get out of town for these next couple of weeks. The BC Lions are going to be playing in Kelowna and in Victoria.
0: Rob, did we miss you there?
12: Yeah.
0: Oh, there you go.
12: No, I was just saying, it's kind of like FIFA just parted the Red Sea here in Vancouver, and everybody just got out of the way.
1: It's a little like Calgary Stampede, honestly, because when Stampede hits in the middle of July, there are the Stampede faithful, and they go all the time, every day, and they soak it all in. And then there are the people in Calgary who say, get me the hell out of here, and they go anywhere else because they don't want the traffic, the drinking, the chaos, the congestion, the constant belt buckles. So you can latch onto it as a city, but part of the city story is also those who are like, no, thank you. Off I go.
12: Well, one thing I do like is the international flavor. Like, we had a viewing party yesterday for South Korea. We had a ton of South Koreans out at our amphitheater. Then we had Mexico, so we had a countless amount of Mexicans that showed up. And it's really cool to see the colors and smell the different foods and just see the passion from fan bases that kind of are just tucked away in our city, but they get to take center stage. I'm a fan. It took me a little while to get there just because I was so focused on the money and the congestion and all the stuff that comes with it. But now that the games are actually here, kind of like the Olympics back in 2010, and maybe you can relate to this, Sarah, with Calgary. Now that it's here, I think people are ready to just say, you know what, we'll worry about the money later.
0: Are you going? Do you know people who are going? Because we're talking about in Toronto that they just released 1,000 tickets on game day, and then the resellers are going to be stuck with some pretty pricey tickets possibly, and maybe it might end up kind of being a flop.
12: Good. For all those resellers, I hope they do flop, because you know what? That's one of the things that kills the opportunity for a regular Joe to go to a sporting event. What I will say is the city of Vancouver was raked over the coals for basically buying a boatload of tickets, hoarding them. But they came out just the other day with a list of 50 different Lower Mainland organizations that they donated said tickets to. So I feel like the feel-good stories are coming, but I think the sticker shock for the average Joe isn't going to go away. And even with these release tickets, they're going to get snapped up in the blink of an eye.
1: What I do love, Rob, and you touched on it about the different pavilions and the foods and the flavors, is I think sometimes we live in our own hockey culture and we talk about hockey and our kids play hockey and we watch hockey. And there's a lot of people who think, oh, shut up about your flipping hockey, because that's just the world we live in and is the world I lived in. But knowing how rich and diverse Edmonton, Calgary, Vancouver is, there is a passion for soccer that's not in my home, but it's in my city. So this gives everyone a chance to say, these are the soccer facilities we're fighting for. This is the sport my son plays. These are the teams I cheer for. And so instead of reflecting on our own inward hockey life, this really pushes you to look outward and say, this is the number one sport in the world. Not our hockey, this. This is what the world watches.
12: And what's interesting about this, guys, is usually when you think of hockey, it's Canada, the United States, it's Sweden, it's the usual suspects. Canada, crazily enough, ended up getting some really intriguing draws, especially in Toronto, where you're going to see some countries that have rabid fan bases. And, you know, I'm doing a story this weekend, actually, on the soccer tradition in Alberta, because both Edmonton and Calgary have rich soccer traditions. And so I wouldn't have known that had the World Cup not stepped up at my doorstep. So I'm kind of peeling back the layers of the onion, thinking to myself, you know what, this is a good thing for Canada. And again, if we can just get off the fact that this is going to be a really pricey endeavor, the fact that the greatest players on this planet woke up this morning in this country is a pretty cool thing. And I think we've just got to embrace it at this point.
0: I knew that my kid, of course, we're in Alberta, I knew my kid wasn't destined to be a soccer player when she scored on her own net. It was pretty early on. She was not going to be part of that booming soccer culture in the city of Edmonton. Speaking of costs, I heard that there's a store in Vancouver selling FIFA stuff, World Cup, you know, shirts and hats, and nothing has price tags on it.
12: Well, let me tell you about FIFA and the laws and the rules surrounding anything associated with that name. Do you know within a 3-block radius of this stadium, there are certain companies that aren't even allowed to have frontward-facing signage? They own the entire space, which means for the Boston Pizzas of the world and all these little companies that were told that, hey, this is going to be a big influx and it's going to help your small business. No, it's been anything but. If anything, FIFA comes in, they run the entire show, and if you're in their crosshairs, you better make sure that you got all your T's crossed and all your I's dotted, because I've seen a number of cease and desist letters go to small businesses that said, hey, come watch the World Cup. You can't say that. You got to come watch the soccer game. You can't use anything FIFA related, and a lot of small businesses in this city are feeling that pinch.
0: Yeah, it's sort of like the bully comes to town or kicking sand and taking your sandwich. Thanks so much, Rob. Appreciate it. We've been talking to Rob Fave. Of course, you can catch him this weekend. He's the host of the weekend show right here on the Chorus Radio Network. And it brings up sort of, if you have to ask how much something costs, you can't afford it. And I think a hoodie's going for $100 and t-shirts are like $55, $60.
1: Although right now, if you go to Real Canadian Superstore, because that's where I buy, that's where I buy my clothes. That's where I buy my clothes. If you go to Real Canadian Superstore while you're getting your buns, they have a whole t-shirt section of World Cup stuff too.
0: Off brand.
1: Yeah.
0: Yep.
1: Yeah.
0: 100%. I love your endorsement of Joe Fresh. Keeping it real. Hey, if you had $4,000 and you couldn't get to Joe Fresh to buy an entire new wardrobe, what would you blow it on? A music concert, maybe an Eras tour, or the World Cup? Let's talk about it after your newscast.

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9: 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I'm Tony King. 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Calgary isn't hosting any World Cup games, but the city is still swept up in soccer fever. Fans flocked to Stephen Avenue yesterday for Mexico's 2-0 win over South Africa, with a larger watch party expected at Eau Claire Plaza for Canada's first game this afternoon. Some Fort McMurray residents fed up with what they call lack of maintenance on Highway 63 and are taking matters into their own hands. They were to start patching potholes themselves at 9 this morning after their complaints to the municipal and provincial governments went unheard. The Alert Internet Child Exploitation Unit has released a photo of a child's T-shirt in hopes someone might recognize the girl as they investigate child sexual abuse charges against an Edmonton area man. The shirt is purple with kittens on it and has the words "Sleepover BFFs." It's 9:31.
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9: Environment Canada Calgary weather. Cloudy today. Showers and a high of 11. Mainly cloudy overnight. Patchy fog. Slight chance of showers and a low of 7. Turning sunny and 18 tomorrow. Sunny on Sunday with a high of 23. Monday increasing cloud and 25. Tuesday cloudy, showers and 22. It's 8 degrees. Breaking news when it happens. Our next scheduled newscast at 10 o'clock. I'm Tony King.

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1: 9:32 on your Friday morning. Now, he doesn't know I'm going to say this, and so it's not really kind of me to do it, but I think we're going to create a new segment on Fridays called Fashion Fridays with Shea Ganim. Yesterday, Shay completely derailed things Stacey and I wanted to talk about because Shay went off on this bit on how he saw a reporter not dressed in technically the respectable reporter suit, shirt and tie. And he was very casual with a gray shirt and ripped jeans and maybe had some nail polish on. And that's all you could focus on was the wear and look of reporters covering events and sports teams. Then today Shay drops this fact about, oh, all the fellas are going to be wearing white jeans. And now I've got guys messaging me about their white jeans for the summer of 2026. Garnet says he just bought his and he's happy that he's hip to the fashion with Shea Ganim.
2: Oh, he said like maybe 10 years ago is what Shea Ganim said. And if I ever saw Shea Ganim in white jeans, I think I would drop dead. Because I've known Shay for a very long time. We went to Nate together. In fact, I sent you a picture of our graduation because we were talking about graduation yesterday. And so we graduated in 1994 together at Nate. And for him to be so out there, I was shocked that he said he even had some in his drawer. My husband, as I mentioned, he's European. So the stuff he wears sometimes, I'm like, Thomas, are you seriously going to wear that? Mustard pants? What? When I first started dating, I'm like, who wears mustard pants, Thomas? or like pink shorts. He's got this bright pink.

0: eyes. And you just must wake up one day and say, I don't want to wear the blue today. I want to wear pink. I want to wear green. God, I'd actually like to wear that red shirt I love so much, but I cannot because I'm the premier of this province and I must wear blue every single day.
1: Is that somewhere in the real book? When you get sworn in, you have to wear the colors of your party?
0: Do you not just see her every light blue, dark blue, medium blue, turquoise blue?
1: No,
0: she
1: I get
0: only
1: it.
0: Has blue.
1: She wore pink the other day. She actually looked really good in pink the other day. She was at some UCP fundraiser, I think. She was wearing all pink. I don't know about the pantsuits. Like, when I look at how many pantsuits I own two, an orange one and a navy blue one. But other than that, I wear separates. So, she likes a good pantsuit.
0: You wear whatever you want to wear, and it's Friday, so we don't care. So yesterday, I'm at the dentist getting my teeth cleaned, and I had no cavities, so be very proud of me. I'm at the dentist, and my dentist office is sort of connected in a hub way where there's a central area, and then all the rooms are off the central area, like a spider's nest almost. So you can hear the conversations of every single hygienist and every person with their mouth open trying to take part in a conversation. Because that's when people talk to you and your mouth is wide open and they're like, what do you think of FIFA? And you're like, But every hygienist in my dental circle yesterday was having this conversation. If you woke up and you thought, oh my goodness, there's $4,000 in the middle of my living room. Where did that come from? Free money. If you had $4,000, would you A, use it to go to see Taylor Swift and the Eras Tour? Because that's what it cost to go to Toronto and get those tickets. Or B, would you pony up for sweet World Cup tickets, knowing it's also an event that only comes through every few years? Or C, something so outrageously different that you'd have to tell the tale so that you'd understand why your family was going to that?
1: Oh, so it has to be an event.
0: Yeah. It has to be Taylor Swift, World Cup, or an event. You got to spend the $4,000 on one of three things. You got to spend it. You can't save it. You can't put it away for your kids' education. You have to spend it. This was the game of my dental office yesterday.
1: Okay, World Cup, no. I wouldn't go to a World Cup. You know that first round tickets are costing the same amount as Super Bowl tickets. Mm. So it is not cheap to go to these World Cup games unless you're getting them really, really cheap on the resale market because, well, the market is so flooded right now. That would be one of your best bets, I think. And I did go to Taylor Swift. So I did it for my kid. So my kid wanted so badly to go to Taylor Swift. And I sucked it up and I spent the money on Taylor Swift. So I guess I would say Taylor Swift to make her happy because that's what parents do. I don't think there's another occasion. I'm not into F1 racing. I think a lot of people are. So to go to an F1 race for many people would be a dream come true. So I guess I got to go with making my kids smile and scream and just have the memories that she'll have for the rest of her life is probably worth that $4,000.
0: You're going Taylor Swift again.
1: Oh, God, no, I'd never go again. But that's not retroactive.
0: So how did you get your daughter to go to Taylor Swift with you and not want to go with one of her besties?
1: Because I wanted to go to Taylor Swift.
0: All right.
1: And it's in Vancouver, and she had no choice. It was just me. I'm paying for the tickets. I'm going to this concert. What about you? What would you choose?
0: I would choose World Cup. Here's why. I didn't grow up playing baseball. We were a hockey family. And then my son started to play baseball. And so when you really get into baseball, because there's a lot of people who will say baseball's slow, baseball's boring, baseball's dull. Oh, my God. It's nine innings. When you actually know it and understand it, it's beautiful. The simplicity of it, but also how crazy the plays are that look so simple, but they're actually wildly skilled. And I don't understand soccer that way. So if I put my butt down, watch a full match, eat the nachos, have the drink, get it caught up in the spirit, buy the shirt, maybe that would give me another sport to obsess over and love. Because right now I don't have it. So maybe that would be my world into fandom. And you got to get on the bandwagon. I love jumping on bandwagons. I'll say it. I love a bandwagon. So I would choose the soccer. If I woke up and found $4,000 in the middle of my house and you had to spend it on Taylor Swift, World Cup, or another kind of big-ish event.
1: So you're going to take a chance? You like soccer?
0: Sure, because maybe I do. Maybe I was...
1: Maybe you don't, though.
0: Maybe I was meant

0: to be a soccer player. Maybe I'm supposed to be playing on the Calgary Wild right now, and my parents just never gave me that chance. Maybe that was supposed to be my path.
1: Somebody says on the text line, Formula One in Morocco.
0: Oh, but then you're just also getting a travel at the same time.
1: No, in Monaco, not Morocco.
0: It
1: Monaco.
0: Doesn't matter. Somewhere.
1: I'm not really a fan of much. I like Rod Stewart, and that doesn't cost $4,000. I could have gone see him in Hamilton last week, I think. But that's the only guy I think I would dish out money and actually go to a concert to go see. Maybe a Broadway show in New York City. One of those ones like I would love to go see if I could just make stuff up, because this is a made up question anyway. Would I spend $4,000 to go to New York City to see the original cast of Hamilton? Yes, I would.
0: This is not a made up question, actually, Stacey. This was the talk of the dental office yesterday about how to spend $4,000. And what I also love, I love how the craziness of this changes our behavior. Because imagine just in your regular life, let's just say you're at the Keg tonight. Imagine you're at the Keg having your steak and your baked potato, and then you just walk over to another table and you start talking to them and high-fiving them. People would be like, what is going on? Someone call the manager. You can't just come to my table and start high-fiving me. But according to Mike Shupinia, who's with the Side Street Pub and Grill, when your place is hosting World Cup, anything goes.
2: You want to be part of it. You don't want to be at home. You want to be around a bunch of people that are cheering too. So when you have a sports bar, we have the sound on. You're high-fiving strangers. When you win, obviously, people are sticking around longer after the game to celebrate. So sales definitely go up. So it really helps. It helps all the bars that are actually putting it on.
0: Isn't that interesting? You're just high-fiving strangers. We don't interact with strangers any other part of our lives. You look at someone the wrong way in the street and people are like, what's their problem? You talk to someone at a restaurant, you'd be like, are they hitting on me? What do they want from me? But you add soccer or baseball or hockey or something into it, and your best friends, your buddies, you're sharing drinks, sharing tales, high-fiving each other, and it's just, it's cool. It's cool.
1: Well, I do say hello to strangers all the time. When I'm walking, I say hello to every single person I pass by. I just think that it's kind of nice. Nice to do. I like to be, acknowledged when I pass by as well. Perimenopause, and I forgot what I was about to say.
0: Let me attack you on this. You do not say hello to every stranger you pass by. You're walking along a street at a farmer's market, and you're literally saying, hello, howdy, bonjour, welcome, what are you up to? Hello, nice shirt.
1: No, but if I'm passing by and there's one person on the sidewalk, I will smile and I'll say hello. Yeah. Mm-hmm. At a farmer's market when there's thousands of people, no, I don't. You know what great, like for people who like hiking or people who don't like hiking, this is probably even a better game to do. And my kid must have saw it on social media. So we tried this once on the hike. We went up to Yates Mountain in Kananaskis country. And every time you see somebody on the path, you say something, but you have to go by the alphabet, and it has to start with that word. So A, it'd be like, are you okay today? B, beautiful day, isn't it? And so the first person will be A, the second group of people you see, you'll have to refer to them in a B, something that starts with a B. And it is such a challenging and hilarious exercise. So when you get to H, I think I asked one person, Hamburg is nice this time of year, isn't it? It gets so ridiculous, and it's super fun, and you're laughing, and the people who are you're passing by, you have no idea why I'm sure they have no idea why we're laughing so hard. But it's kind of a fun little game to take your mind off the fact that you're climbing a mountain.
0: I don't like this at all. If I'm walking and someone passes me and they go, yakety sacks, I'm going to be like, pardon?
1: But it doesn't matter. They're having a good time. And you know what? Anything to try to distract a teenager from climbing a mountain with you, it works and it's fun. I highly recommend.
0: Sometimes Stacey Brotzel and I feel very similar. And sometimes we are worlds apart. And that is the joy of the 9 a.m. free for all hour, because you fit somewhere in this chaos as well. Short break. When we come back, is there something everyone at your work, your friend group, your family, something everyone loves, a food or a drink, and you've never, ever, ever been able to wrap your brain around it? We made a guest try something today. He's not okay. He's not happy with us. We'll share it coming up next.
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0: If it's being talked about somewhere, it's being talked about here. 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
1: believe. Is that Shea Ganem singing from Edmonton? Is that Shea Ganem?
2: And we had a number of text messages saying, this is what I think about when I hear Shea Ganem talking about wearing white jeans. He does have a pair of white jeans in his drawer that he thought was cool. He said 5 to 10 years ago. Yeah, but now it's up to us to try to get him to wear them to work. And, of course, we will send out an abundance of photos on social media if ever we get there. But I do not think we will get there because he's awfully a stubborn guy. And somebody says, does Shea wear his Miami Vice blazer and leather piano tie with his white pants?
1: Oh, Shea Ganem's going to be looking dapper. He's going to be a man out on the town if we could actually get this fashion thing happening. Poor dude, too, isn't even near us to be able to comment and tell us to stop talking about his pants. But this is what happens on a Friday.
2: I actually texted him. I said, you should do more fashion stuff on the show, because when you mention something, whether he was the reporter yesterday or white jeans today, you know, people kind of dig it. They it catches on. He's like, I left that glamorous life behind, Stacey.
1: Don't poo-poo our fun, Shea Ganem. Don't poo-poo our fun. The question we were just asking was, and this is inspired by all the dental hygienists at my dentist yesterday talking about this pretend question. If you woke up and there was $4,000 in front of you, would you go to a Taylor Swift show, a World Cup soccer game, or something else, some other big event in your life? And to show that we don't always hit the right points, because you can be like, well, we could talk about hockey, we can talk about baseball, we can talk about soccer, Taylor Swift soccer. Oh, look at all that stuff. We're capturing everyone. Want to just read this great message because it shows how diverse we all are. Dominic says, I would go to Rednecks with Paychecks, the mud bog in Florida, because then I get to spend 3 days with my people. And I don't know what this is. Rednecks with Paychecks is an all ages weekend event with trail riding, camping, open pits, and different competition. So You have opened my eyes. I didn't know that was an event. So this just shows the diversity we have in our Edmonton to Calgary and everywhere in between.
2: Never heard that before. We also got a text message saying I'd spend that $4,000 to go to the Masters. That's a once-in-a-lifetime opportunity.
1: Yeah.
2: And, you know, you'll need those $1.50 pimento cheese sandwiches because those tickets are not cheap.
1: Mm-hmm. The other thing that's not cheap is if you have a coffee habit, which I do. I love my Starbucks in the morning. I have 4 coffees every morning. I have about 3 sips left. When I meet someone who does morning work, whether you are a police officer, you are a talk show host, you work in construction, when you say you can get through the day without coffee, I'm instantly suspicious. I'm so suspicious of you.
2: I don't drink coffee.
1: Now I'm suspicious of you too. All right, here's what happened this week. Brad Smith, who's from 640 Toronto, his show is No BS with Brad Smith. He's on the panel with Shea Ganem this morning later on. He's here at 4 o'clock in the morning too, with no coffee in sight. So I lined up a little tray of drinks. We had a drip. We had a vanilla sweet cream brew. We had an iced mango cream chai. I put them in front of him and said, you will drink these. I want to see what it's like when a coffee hater is willing to sip it. It did not go well, and he never wants to be in Calgary again.
3: You know what? That is not, no, that's terrible.
1: I don't like that at all.
4: Oh, God, that's bad.
1: I love my Starbucks.
4: Oh, that's terrible.
1: But the iced mango cream chai, it's a little like when you were a child and your parents tried to deceptively give you medicine in some capacity.
3: Oh, my God, you know what it tastes like? Is if you melted fuzzy peaches and caramel together.
1: Mm-hmm.
3: That is, I would normally love that because I'm a candyholic, but that is disgusting. Whatever Starbucks is, I'm never going there.
1: Okay,
3: is it popular? I feel like they should be out of business.
1: My hot. So what I'm drinking from home, that's a Starbucks. My hot Starbucks is my baby. I love it.
3: I love it.
1: Just so you know, those gross mouth sounds came from me and not Brad. I don't want people to be upset.
3: Do you have one of those like carry, you know, reusable coffee mugs?
1: my Keurig. I have a Keurig machine at home.
3: Oh, do you?
1: And then I put it in that bad boy, lug it around with me all day. Out of 10, what do you give the iced mango cream chai?
3: That one, I would out of 10, I'd give that a negative 6.
1: Negative 6.
3: Yeah, we're
1: going to
3: go negative 6, yeah. I never want to put that near any... This should be banned from humans.
1: He didn't like any of the coffees. He's not a fan. He's not happy now. He's a little jiggly wiggly from the caffeine because we tried 3 of them. And so there's just people that I don't get. I didn't know Stacey was also a non-coffee drinker. I don't get how you get through your day.
2: Well, I drink tea. I do drink tea, but you do not need caffeine to get through the day. You don't need caffeine because on the weekends I don't have anything. No, but I'm just saying your body doesn't. You're addicted to it now, and so you need it as a reliance. But I drink chai and I drink matcha. I like something warm. So if this was a mint tea, I could do it too. I do need a little bit of a caffeine boost, but I have chocolate in my desk. But you know what? When you drink coffee, and I get Brad. I don't know if this happens to all coffee drinkers, but it feels like it's like on your tongue. And it's just like, this tastes terrible. I've got this terrible tannin effect on my tongue, and I just want to sort of just scrape it off. It makes my, I don't know, I guess what they talk about coffee breath or coffee mouth. It doesn't, it's not a good feeling to people who don't normally drink coffee. And I've worked mornings out of the last 17 years, probably 15 of those years. And trust me, you can get up at 3:45 and not rely on coffee and make it through your day.
1: What I did realize, though, is Dave McIver, who is here with me, my partner in crime in the morning, we both pound the coffee. So we have the similar smell to us as the morning goes on. And then being around Brad Smith, who doesn't have coffee, I thought, so I probably don't smell fantastic by 10 o'clock in the morning because Dave smells of coffee. I smell of coffee and Brad Smith just smells of his normal life. So now I'm a little insecure about what's coming out of my pores because you're talking about it being slicked onto your tongue so permanently. I think it's interesting when some of us love something so much like coffee and other people in your family or at work are like, oh, never. No, I could not. I do not. I shall not. I'm not going to ever have it.
2: Well, Senator Paula Simons does not like chocolate. And when she told me that, I looked at her like she was an alien. I'm like, who doesn't like chocolate? What is wrong with you? So I get how you're feeling today.
1: If you are going to the game this afternoon, watching it at a party, Canada versus Bosnia and Herzegovina, and we will check in with you Monday morning. Have a fantastic weekend. 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
15: This is Global News. I'm Tony King. Cloudy and 8 at 10 o'clock. Calgary isn't hosting any of the World Cup games, but the city is still swept up in soccer fever. Fans flocked to Stephen Avenue yesterday for Mexico's 2-0 win over South Africa. City of Calgary downtown strategy planner Kate Zago says this afternoon we'll see a free family big screen watch party at Eau Claire Plaza for Canada's first game of the tournament.
16: We really wanted to bring people downtown to experience the joy of coming together and watching sport together and cheering on Canada together. And we really wanted that to happen downtown. Eau Claire is a beautiful space that we have now available. And so we're having the World Cup watch parties here for three Team Canada games. And then we're going to have the final on Stephen Avenue.
15: The watch party also includes food trucks, a fan zone hosted by Calgary Minor Soccer Association, and interactive drills hosted by players from Cavalry FC and Calgary Wild FC. After 9 years operation, the supervised consumption site at the Sheldon Schumer Center will close at the end of the month. Supporters of the closure argue the site contributed to crime and disorder in the Beltline. Critics say supervised consumption services save lives. Mental Health and Addictions Minister Rick Wilson confirmed the closure date yesterday. He says the province has been working with the city and Calgary police ahead of the closure. Calgary Mayor floating the idea of a municipal lobbyist registry to improve transparency at City Hall. According to court documents obtained by Global News, Mounties are investigating an allegation that money was offered in exchange for a council vote last summer during a public meeting by the previous city council. Ward 2 Councillor Jennifer Wyness says a lobbyist registry is not necessary because council's already doing a lot of disclosure.
17: And I think it's good that the RCMP are investigating it, but a lobbyist registry would not have changed the outcome of what happened with the last council.
15: Cell phones of former Mayor Jyoti Gondek, former Councillor Sean Chu, and current Councillor Andre Chabot have been seized. Chabot's phone has since been released. So far, no charges have been laid. Alert's Internet Child Exploitation Unit says even if they cannot identify a child sexual assault victim, charges will still progress against the man they say abused her. To help ID her, the ICE unit released a photo of the little girl's shirt. It's purple with a photo of kittens and the words "sleepover BFFs." Alert Corporal Matt Pepper says they've been trying to find the girl since her image was pulled from devices at the home of Simon LaCourcière.
18: We went through family and friends and associates that we could locate on social media without any success.
15: The girl is believed to have been between 6 and 8 years old between November 2017 and February of 2019. U.S. President Donald Trump is fighting a court order to remove his name from the John F. Kennedy Center for the Performing Arts in Washington. Trump's board at the Kennedy Center voted yesterday to seek a stay of a judge's ruling that Trump's name was illegally added. The court-ordered deadline to remove the name was today. It's 10:03.
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15: Environment Canada Calgary weather, cloudy today, showers and a high of 11, mainly cloudy overnight, patchy fog and a slight chance of showers, the low 7. Becoming sunny tomorrow, the high 18, sunny on Sunday with a high of 23, increasing cloud and 25 on Monday, cloudy showers and 22 on Tuesday. It's 8 degrees. Breaking news when it happens, our next scheduled update at 10:30. I'm Tony King.

0: everybody. Welcome to the show for Friday, June the 12th. It's another Yacht Rock Friday, as you just heard. It's as far as Fridays go in June, this is a pretty busy one. This is a pretty interesting one. Of course, it's the talk of the nation today. It is, for the first time ever, Canada will be playing host to a World Cup game. And, not surprisingly, Team Canada will be participating. Team Canada playing Bosnia this afternoon. Kickoff is right at the end of this show, 1 p.m. But already there's been a fan march. Like, thousands of people are in the streets in Toronto marching to the stadium. Disrupted traffic, streetcar service, everything got stopped for a while. It's starting to pick up again as everybody starts to arrive at the stadium. But it seats about 43,000. I think almost all of them walk there as part of this fan march. But the festivities will get underway shortly here. Like, the game doesn't start for 3 hours, but there is a massive opening ceremony that is happening today. You've got Alicia Cara, Jesse Reyes, Michael Bublé. I think I saw Alanis Morissette was going to be part of this, wasn't she? Yes, she's going to be there. A bunch of the big-name Canadian acts will be participating in the opening ceremony at 1:30 Eastern, so 11:30 our time, an hour and a half before the game actually begins. The team is expected to arrive there at about 11. They're going to leave their hotel, and they'll take warm-ups at about noon our time. And like I say, the kickoff goes at 1 o'clock. So, get ready for this. And here's the thing about the World Cup. This will last for, I think, 6 weeks, something like that. Now, hopefully Canada is in for a good chunk of that. We'll see. We'll see how they do and if they can advance beyond the first round. But there's going to be, I think, a total of 12 games are going to be played in Canada over the next couple of weeks in both Toronto and in Vancouver. And everybody's going to be soccer crazy. Canadians have come to be big soccer fans. Like, when a game comes to Edmonton, as you know, and we've had a couple of big ones recently. We just had a Team Canada friendly against Uzbekistan in the pouring rain, and it was still massively attended. We had one against, I believe it was Mexico, in the snow, and it was sold out. We're a soccer nation, and of course we had the FIFA Women's World Cup was played in Canada too, and those sold out, and we know what the Canadian women's soccer team has done for the game in this country, and, you know, with Olympics and world championships, all the rest of this stuff, right? So it's the world's biggest game, but it'll be interesting to see how Canadians embrace this. I know a lot will, right? Like I say, it is a growing sport. It's already big in Canada, but it seems to grow every single day. But it's still, we don't hold a candle to what goes on in other parts of the world around the game of soccer. Like, we talk about hockey being, you know, our national game, and we go crazy for hockey, and we do, don't get me wrong. I don't even know if we get as amped up for hockey as some countries do for soccer. Like, if you saw Mexico yesterday, there's also games being played in Mexico for this World Cup, and they hosted a couple of games yesterday, and in Mexico City, like, the whole city stopped. Like, it was just bedlam. And there was street parties and festivals and 80,000 people packing into the stadium. Like, it was just absolute bedlam, pure chaos, which is fantastic. It was so good to see. I'm not a soccer fan. I'm not a big soccer fan. I'll watch the Canadian games, I think, some of them. But like I say, I'll be all in on the fun. Like, if there's parties happening and things like that, I got no problem jumping on the bandwagon for that. Just tell me where to go. But just sort of seeing the way that people are reacting to their visits, which is so cool. Like, you've got people from all over the world in Canada and the United States because they travel. They, you know, if their team's playing, they're here. There's a great, I can't remember the guy's name, but he lives in Boston. And he woke up yesterday morning at 6:30 a.m. to the sound of bagpipes being played in the street outside of his house, and he tweeted out, "The Scots have arrived. Scotland is..." Have you seen that, Jeff?
1: I saw that. That might be one of my favorite videos ever. As long as you're not the guy that's across the street from them. But,
0: Did you see him today?
1: I didn't see today.
0: So yesterday he tweets, "The Scots have arrived." In the middle of the night, they took over the Airbnb, and they're out in the front yard playing the bagpipes, and it's all covered in Scottish flags. That's yesterday. Today he tweets out, I met the Scots. He went over this morning. He said he was offered a breakfast beer at 8 a.m. He said I should have taken the day off work because they're already started and ready to go.
1: Sounds like he needs to take the next, what, month off and just go hang out at the Scottish house.
0: It looks like it's just going to be an absolute riot. They're here. They're partying. There's a guy named Freddie from Germany. I can't remember his full Twitter handle, but if you just put in Freddie from Germany World Cup, you'll see it. This guy is, he's been all over the southern United States already. It's pretty awesome. The highlight, he discovered Ella Langley. He became an Ella's fella. Ella Langley is the hottest acting country, I'd say, right now, right? I got to think. She's one of them. She's sort of taken over a little bit. She's actually going to be at the Calgary Stampede, by the way. I'm thinking of going down to check it out. I'm an Ella's fella. I am. She's pretty awesome. But anyway, they discovered Ella, and they were tweeting about how they've fallen in love with Ella, and they're Ella's fellas, and they can't get enough Ella. And then they tweeted a little bit later that they were driving along listening to a country station in Louisiana somewhere, and the guy started talking about the fact that Freddie has been driving through the southern United States and has become an Ella's fella, and you should check out his feed as he documents his trip through the United States. And then they played a little Ella fella. It's pretty cool. But he lost his mind when he went to the Bass Outlet outdoor shop, like with the big aquariums. And you've been to one of those stores. There's one across Iron Mills. I don't know if it's a Bass. There's a similar one, but it's like that, you know, like with the big aquariums and all the rest of that. He lost his mind. He couldn't believe what he was seeing. And he's been to the Waffle House and he's been to New Orleans. It's really neat to see how excited and how much fun people are having as they come and experience North America. And some people are tweeting about their stays in Toronto and stuff too. So it's cool. It's really cool. The world is watching for sure. There's a lot of controversy. There's a lot of people that have issues, and this is FIFA. And I'll get to it later this morning. I think we'll have time with an author who wrote a book called The Fix, documenting, you know, some of the allegations and some of the things that have gone on around FIFA over the years. I think what it's boiling down to right now in this World Cup is two things. First of all, the cost. Like the federal government's parliamentary budget office says it's going to cost us almost $1 billion, $820 million to put on 12 soccer games in this country. Now, I don't know how that happens. I don't know how you spend that money putting on soccer games, but that's what we're being told. And then there's the issue of tickets, and people are really like the price of these tickets and Toronto buying tickets and reselling tickets, and people are ticked about that. And it's just, there's a cost associated with anything that's this big, but it seems this has gone to a level where people are getting really, really frustrated about that. So, like, you know what? I mean, I think a lot of people are just going to have a blast with it. Like, even if you don't get into the stadiums, if you're watching it on TV, if you're going to watch parties, and I know those are happening in every city in the country. So I hope that ends up being a really positive experience. Let's hope Canada does really, really well. Their star player, Alphonso Davies, from right here in Edmonton, not playing today. He's got a sore hamstring. He's had it for a while. I bet you if this was like an elimination game, he'd probably be able to go. I don't know. But he's not going to be playing today as they play Bosnia. But first game kicks off in about 3 hours. And it'll be interesting to see how Canada reacts. Like, is it going to be, you know, like if this was a Canadian hockey game at the Olympics or something, you know what would happen? The world would kind of stop for a few hours as everybody sort of dials in and focuses on the game. I'm sure that's going to happen to some extent. It's the biggest game on earth, the World Cup. Like, we can talk about anything else you want, be it Olympics, Stanley Cup, NBA, World Series. None of them hold a candle to the World Cup. Do not come close to money, to interest, to spectators. Nothing comes close. It is the biggest event featuring the biggest game on the planet. It simply is, and it's in our country this year. So brace yourself. It's going to be the talk of Canada for a few weeks, or like it or not, and it should be a lot of fun. Coming up on the show today, we've got a few things that we are going. It's crosstalk today, so we're going to dive into a few of those stories. I didn't even know this. There's been so much going on, but Manitoba has been really in it. They're having a heck of a spring. You think about Alberta, and I'm not going to downplay the concern of flooding that happened in the mountains and even in Calgary to some extent last week, and it didn't materialize to anything catastrophic, right? Again, not to minimize it. I know there was a lot of concern, but Manitoba's got flooding going on. They've got tornadoes going. It's just been bedlam. in that. And last year, they were the ones dealing with the fires. We haven't had a lot of that in Alberta for the last couple of years either. So by and large, we're having another quiet spring. And it's, I mean, the weather is not great again today. It's like 15 degrees and cloudy. But you know what? We're not choking on smoke. So maybe we should be thankful for that. So we'll talk a bit about that today. We'll talk about the pilot, the Air Canada pilot, how that bounced across the country and lots of other stuff. We're also going to, I had just wrapped up a fascinating chat. I'll play it for you later with an author who's writing all about technology and artificial intelligence and how it's just sort of become the world that we live in. And as he sort of walks you through it, you'll come to realize, like, if you're my age, I'm mid 50s. You know, we grew up in dumb houses. We didn't have smart houses and smart TVs and smartphones and smart anythings, right? You had to get up off the couch to go change the TV channel, for goodness sake. And you think about it now. You can talk to your fridge and, you know, your house will start playing music based on your mood, all kinds of crazy things. And we have given them so much information to create spaces that sort of are a reflection of our life. And they're a reflection of us. And we just accept it. But there's massive amounts of data that go into that. And now with artificial intelligence arriving, as more and more things that we do and make us who we are, whether we like it or not, we sort of base our, not our existence, well, in some ways, what do you do for a living? That's one of the first things people ask, right? Like we assign a lot of value to what we do for a living and who we are at work and all that sort of stuff. And if this is being changed now, and he says it could be completely changed, where the work could be done by robots. And you've heard people talk about that. So then I asked him, I said, okay, great, but then what do we do? Like, how does the world work? Like, we go to work, we get money, we buy things. That's how the world works. That's how it spins. That's what makes it happen. And he said, I'm locked into a structure. And these structures might, it's a really fascinating conversation. It's an interesting one. I will play it for you later today. Speaking of the future, SpaceX hit Wall Street today. SpaceX is Elon Musk's space company. Elon Musk, on paper anyway, is a trillionaire today. Yes, a trillionaire. It's the first time in human history. It's also mind-boggling. We'll get into that story when we come back right after this.
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1: So SpaceX has now officially launched as a public company. The IPO happening this morning. You can now buy SpaceX shares on the NASDAQ exchange. It is the largest valuation ever seen for an IPO for a company hitting Wall Street. As of about 5 minutes ago, shares in SpaceX had gone up about 20% on the day. They were $164. The initial public offering was $135. Not surprising. That's typically how this stuff works. There is a lot of hype around SpaceX and this initial public offering. A lot of people, though, say, I don't know if this makes any sense at all to be doing this. But nonetheless, it happened this morning.
2: The company's controversial chief executive, Elon Musk, watched the ringing of the opening bell at the NASDAQ exchange from SpaceX headquarters in South Texas, saying he originally didn't give the company much of a chance.
3: I told people this. I said, look, we're probably going to fail, but, you know, we should give it a try, because if there's not a new company that enters space, we will never be a truly space-faring civilization.
2: In its stock market debut, SpaceX was offering 555 million shares at $135 apiece. Jim Ryan, ABC News.
1: Yeah, so they started at $135 apiece. They're now up to $160. There is the question, though, of whether or not this is something that people want to do. And there's a lot of investors out there. Like I say, there's a lot of hype, a lot of buzz, so people are jumping on it. But there's a lot of people out there saying, yeah, this just doesn't make a lot of sense. This is not a good buy and doesn't make sense to even start at 135.
4: In its IPO filing, SpaceX says its goals include establishing a permanent colony on Mars with 1 million people, launching AI data centers in space, mining asteroids. The company has never turned a profit and acknowledges that these goals might not be achievable. And some big name investors are skeptical, but other major banks and retail investors have been clamoring to own shares of SpaceX as a way to bet on Elon Musk.
1: Yeah, I think skeptical is a polite way of putting it. A lot of people are flat out saying, stay away from this. Stay as far away from this as you possibly can. Speaking to ABC News this morning, Chair of Value Edge Advisors and Corporate Governance Experts, Neil Minot, said it's bad buy.
5: They lost money last year. The valuation just 2 years ago was much, much lower than it is now. And the transactions that supported the valuation are very sketchy.
1: Yeah. So a lot of people saying, like, the value that was assigned to SpaceX, which, like I say, is $1.77 trillion based on the share prices, $1.77 trillion was the value given to SpaceX. Some of the big investment firms say it's not worth half that. They lose money every year. But there's so much hype. There's so much buzz. People are jumping in on this like crazy, right? And here's the thing. If you didn't get on in the IPO, you probably own it anyway. Because all of the big, you know, the investment firms, if you've got ETFs or index funds or anything like that, you are probably the proud owner of some SpaceX shares today.
4: There are new rules on stock exchanges that make it easier for newly public companies to get added to index funds. What that means is if you have a 401k or retirement account, you could very soon own SpaceX without even realizing it.
1: Yeah, so don't feel like you're missing out. You may actually have some SpaceX in your portfolio and you didn't even have to do anything about it. So based on this, on paper, like I say, and there's a good expectation the prices will come down, and probably pretty quickly. But regardless, Elon Musk has become the first trillionaire in human history. Sounds ridiculous, right? I mean, how much is $1 trillion? When NBC did some great news sort of putting it together in terms of how much $1 trillion really is. Now, listen to this. You could buy 8,000 Boeing 737s, okay? 8,000 737s. You could buy the New York Knicks 102 times over for $1 trillion. But just to try and boil it down to terms that make it a little easier for commoners like us to understand, the typical U.S. household earns $84,000 a year. Household, okay? Two incomes, one income, whatever. The average household income in the United States is $84,000 a year. It would take that household 12 million years to accumulate $1 trillion. It would take 12 million years at the average annual income in the United States to make $1 trillion. Think this. If somehow, some way you had a rich uncle, he's going to give you $1 million a day. You can have and spend $1 million a day every single day. It would take you 2,740 years to spend $1 trillion. It would take you almost 3,000 years spending $1 million a day to spend $1 trillion, which is what Elon Musk is now worth. It's mind-boggling money. And I got to give NBC a shout-out, because the story, they say at the top, they say, we'll track how long you've spent reading this story, and then we'll tell you at the end. So they're saying right now, I've spent 175 seconds reading this story. If I spent $1 billion every single second that I've been reading this article, I would have $183 billion, which is 18% of $1 trillion. Still, I would have to do this 5 times over at $1 billion a second to reach $1 trillion. It's just incomprehensible. Like, how much does a guy need? Like, what's he going to do with $1 trillion? And like I say, it's all stocks and stuff. It's not like he has it in cash, and that'll change by, well, billions of dollars, literally billions and billions of dollars minute to minute as the stock goes up and down. But right now, 164, start at 135. We'll see where it is at the end of the day, because all of the experts say it's going to be down. Within a month, it won't be 135. But who knows? These things sometimes get, you know, a little hyped. We'll take a break, then I'll talk to Eric Kam about that. You know Eric. He's the economist we have on every week. We'll see what he thinks about this whole SpaceX IPO right after this.
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1: This is Global News. I'm Brenda Neufeld. It is cloudy and 9 degrees at 10:30. The city of Calgary is setting up a watch party as Canada gets set to take on Bosnia-Herzegovina in its first game at the World Cup. A free family-friendly event is being held at Eau Claire Plaza with a giant LED screen, food trucks, interactive activities, and even some appearances by Cavalry FC and Wild FC players. The game starts at 1 o'clock. Some Fort McMurray residents are fed up with the lack of maintenance on Highway 63 and are taking matters into their own hands today. They were planning to start patching potholes themselves this morning after their complaints to the municipal and provincial governments went unheard. The Alberta government is now covering a life-changing treatment for people living with pulmonary arterial hypertension. Sotatercept is the first treatment that targets the cause of the disease, not just the symptoms. It is 10:31.
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1: Environment Canada Calgary weather, a cloudy with showers today, a high of 11 degrees. A patchy fog tonight, chance of showers and a low of 7. Becoming sunny tomorrow and 18, sunny and 23 Sunday. Right now it's 9. Breaking news when it happens. Our next scheduled news at 11. I'm Brenda Neufeld.

0: Right, a little 10cc on this Yacht Rock Friday. That's not bad. Okay, so one of the stories we've been talking about here is the SpaceX IPO. You can now buy shares in SpaceX if you want to. A lot of the experts I've been following say, I wouldn't, at least not now. Might be a little overvalued. Nonetheless, they're valuing this company at $1.77 trillion. And guess what? That's at $135 a share, which was the IPO, the initial offering. It's now gone up over $160, which is not surprising. Where will it land? And what's going on here? We're talking about ridiculous amounts of money. We're going to chat with Dr. Eric Kam, who's an economics professor at Toronto Metropolitan University. Eric, thanks for joining us as always, sir. I appreciate your time.
1: My pleasure, Shay.
0: Okay. Can you make sense of this? Everybody I hear, you know, all the big investment guys saying, yeah, I don't want anything to do with this. It's way overvalued. It's worth half that. Like, but what's happening? I mean, people are just in a frenzy, it feels like.
1: People are in a frenzy, Shay, but that's what happens when there's big, shiny things and they're brand new. I mean, for a long time, people couldn't have imagined having a share in Elon Musk's company. And yeah. So now all of a sudden, they can be a partner in SpaceX. And so everyone's throwing their money at it. So yes, of course, it's overvalued. There's excess demand. And it'll calm down. But the point is that this is apparently a trillion-dollar company. And, yeah. You know, as they say, a trillion here, a trillion there. Eventually, you're talking real money.
0: You know, Eric, I mean, NBC put out a great sort of breakdown of what $1 trillion is. I mean, I don't think most human beings can comprehend the kind of money that we're talking about here. It's otherworldly. It's ridiculous.
1: It is otherworldly. And no, you can't comprehend it. It is more than the gross domestic product of most countries in the world. And in fact, most countries, if you add them up together,

0: big shiny things and they're brand new. I mean, for a long time, people couldn't have imagined having a share in Elon Musk's company. And yeah. So now all of a sudden they can be a partner in SpaceX. And so everyone's throwing their money at it. So, yes, of course.
1: Great. We got Trump talking about Kuzma. It seems like it's like Groundhog Day. We keep hearing the same things over. Are we going anywhere? What's happening?
0: Well, it is Groundhog Day, but what we have to do is step back and see where does the groundhog begin. And where the groundhog begins is the fact that after we talk and talk and talk, our economy is still not growing. We are not creating new jobs. Gross domestic product is still down, and all of the macroeconomic indicators are still down. So you know what they say, if you keep running the same thing over and over again, expecting a different result, yeah. We know what we call that. And so that's what you're seeing right now. Nothing that the Liberal government in Canada is doing is working, yet they run the same play over and over, hoping for a different result. So since they're not creating jobs, since GDP is not going up, since we're not substantively growing in any meaningful way, what are you going to do with the bank rate, Shay? People think that bringing down the bank rate is a magic elixir. It's not. I'm going to tell you what it does. If you bring it down, it stimulates short-term consumption, short-term investment. We call that the business cycle. It does nothing for the potential of the economy to create and produce goods and services. So that's a very fancy way of saying it can stimulate short-term growth. But again, that's just the up and down, the normal up and down of the business cycle that kind of would have happened anyway, because that's what business cycles do. It does nothing to make the economy bigger, faster, stronger, or more efficient.
1: So, I mean, what they seem to be saying is, listen, like you say, there's not a lot we can do to change this right now, but we need to be ready. There's so much uncertainty. We can act if we need to. So what could they do? I guess it's just the interest rates we're taking a look at here. But do you anticipate at some point they will say, OK, now we need to?
0: Yeah, I do. But that's not a good thing, because I think eventually even this group is going to realize that they're stuck in the mud and they've got to do something. Like I say, if you drop the interest rate, you will in the short run stimulate consumption by households and investment by firms, because money is just an asset, and if it gets cheaper, people want to buy more of it, Shay. This isn't magic. But again, you know, if they start to drop the interest rate, I would like the good listeners to know that is not a positive thing.
1: Okay.
0: That is almost putting up the white flag and saying, well, we've tried everything else, which, by the way, they haven't. Let's give this a whirl.
1: I think we keep looking for something to sort of hang our hat on, right? We've talked about this, Eric, certainty. We need some certainty. It seems like every day it gets less certain. We don't know what's going on with Kuzma. Trump, once again, you know, throwing out the rhetoric of we don't need Canada. You've got the Iran situation. And for the 39th time, can you believe that? The 39th time, a deal is within reach, we've been told. We need something that sort of gives us some certainty. That's what the bank keeps saying. I mean, I guess that's true, right? Everybody hates uncertainty.
0: Oh, uncertainty and risk are cancerous tumors to an economy. And it's funny that you brought up Kuzma, because this is a really big deal right now, right? And number one, you know, it's not going to make our country more competitive. It's not going to make our country more productive, but it won't hurt. But where I'm sitting at today, Shay, is that we've got to think about things like our energy and our critical minerals, right? We know the U.S. is terribly concerned about supply chains. Canada is one of the only countries on the planet that can reliably provide things like oil, natural gas, uranium, electricity, lithium, nickel. And we need those for electric vehicles and batteries and advanced technologies. We have leverage if we would use it. This country doesn't seem to want to take advantage of the things under the ground and the leverage that it has. And that's very frustrating.
1: Yeah, we'll see where it goes. It's going to be an interesting couple of weeks. Eric, as always, thanks so much for your time. I appreciate you being with us.
0: Stay healthy, Shay. Have a good weekend.
1: Yeah, you too. Dr. Eric Kam, economics professor, Toronto Metropolitan University. Yeah, we'll see what goes on with the Kuzma thing. Interesting, Pete Hoekstra, you know him. I'm not a fan of Pete Hoekstra. I'm just going to put that out there. He said some things that have made me wonder if he's playing with a full deck. But regardless, he was doing another, I don't know, it looked like a fireside chat kind of thing. He was speaking at some event in Toronto, and he had a bit of a different tone talking about these upcoming Kuzma negotiations, because usually he sort of follows the rhetoric out of the White House, like, yeah, don't worry, I don't. Canada's doing it all wrong. They're being mean, and everybody's upset. And you need to be nice, and you need to come around. He was sort of talking about, you know what, you guys have cards to play, kind of like Eric was, like, make your sales pitch, right? Make your sales pitch. There are things that

0: Canada can offer. So he seems maybe a slightly different tone from Pete Hoekstra yesterday at an event in Toronto. But we'll see where that thing goes, because Trump has come out and said, I don't think we need to renew it. I don't think we're going to renew it. So who knows? Like I say, I was struck by this, the whole Iran situation, right? Because, you know, yesterday Trump was saying he called off the attacks because, remember, a deal was within reach. And he was fairly confident, and he actually was making plans for a signing ceremony in Geneva to take place this weekend. Well, now it looks like that's come off the rails, if it ever was on the rails. And he has now come out and said that they need to get their act together, is what Trump is now saying. He says the deal is close, but like I say, the Iranians need to get their act together. He said it was over yesterday. But the thing that kind of struck me was that's the 39th time since this conflict started that Donald Trump said a deal is imminent. 39 times. And like I've said before, it's market manipulation. It's up, down. Every time he says it, the market goes up. Every time the deal falls apart, the market goes down. Oil prices go up, and they track these massive, massive, massive trades that take place moments before. I think some of it's starting to sort of just, you know, quiet down now, as people are a little bit, you know, they're used to the way this plays out. 780-451-8800-403-974-8255. Those are the phone numbers. I want to make an appeal here if I can. If you're in Fort McMurray or in the Fort McMurray region, and you can give me an update on what is going on Highway 63, just as you come into town, and what's been happening up there this morning, I would love to hear what it is. I know Sarah's reached out to a couple of the people that were talking about taking things into their own hands. Highway 63 has gotten so bad, apparently. I haven't been up there in a while. But the potholes are so bad on 63 in Fort McMurray that a bunch of the residents decided this morning that they were going to go out and take matters into their own hands and fix the damn things themselves. They were going to use professionals. They were going to use crews to do it. But they said they've asked the province, they've asked the municipality. It's gone back and forth for so long. No one will take responsibility. They're wrecking their vehicles. They've had enough. They're going to go out and they're going to fix it themselves. And the RCMP put out a statement yesterday saying that might not be a good idea. You can't be running around in the street, and they would step in to enforce traffic laws if they had to. So we're trying to find out what's going on in Fort Mac. But if you're around there and you've seen anything, let us know. 780-451-8800, 403-974-8255. We'll take a quick break and take some of your calls when we come back right after this.
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0: All right, 780-451-8800-403-974-8255. Still waiting for someone from Fort McMurray to give me an update. I'd love to know what's going on up there. I really would. I mean, I get that level of frustration. Have you heard this story? The good people of Fort McMurray said enough is enough. We're going to go and fix the problem ourselves. Apparently, like I say, the potholes have been a menace heading into Fort McMurray on Highway 63. And apparently they have done everything that they think they could possibly do to try and get it fixed. Talking to the province, talking to the city, talking to everybody. And, well, they're fed up.
1: It's enough time for us sending emails. It's enough time of us damaging our vehicles. It's time for us to take actions and fix our roads.
2: It shouldn't be that way. You pay taxes for this kind of stuff. It's pretty bad when we got to go out and do the work to fix it, too.
0: Yeah, that's the plan. Michael Ferreira, that's who you just heard from there, says he doesn't know why the province and the municipality won't do anything about it. They can't work together. They can't decide, okay, this needs to be done and we'll do it. He says, we're going to do it.
3: The city will say, well, it's a provincial highway. And, so they want to kind of absolve themselves. And they say they're trying to work with the province. And then the province really doesn't say anything.
0: So, like I say, they're planning to hire crews and go out and get it done themselves. He makes a really good point.
3: 63, that should be paved with gold. There's so much money that travels down that highway.
0: Yeah, I mean, that highway in particular, and we know how important, I mean, we call it the economic engine of Alberta, right? I mean, this is the whole thing. You think we would do what we need to do to have the infrastructure in place so that it's not wrecking people's cars and things like that. So, but as I said, the RCMP came out this morning or yesterday and said, okay, we get it. You're allowed to protest. They're characterizing it as a protest, but they are saying, but you can't. There are rules about what you can do. And if you're in the roadway and you're impeding traffic, we're going to have to intervene. So I'd love to know what happened. Let's go to the phone lines. Bob in Calgary, you're on the air. Hi, Bob.
4: Hey, how's it going today?
0: Good. How are you doing?
4: Not too bad. I just wanted to point out, I absolutely love that economics professor you have on. I think he's one of the only guys that speaks in reality on your show. But you're referring to $1 trillion, and the number's astronomical. People can't even understand what that is. Well, like $1 trillion, that was in relation to the SpaceX, correct?
0: Yeah, the SpaceX, yeah. Well, Elon Musk is now considered to be a trillionaire is what it was actually about, but yeah.
4: Yeah, and, you know, RBC put out an awesome report that can explain to Albertans and Canadians how much $1 trillion is, and it's the amount of money that's left Canada in investment from 2014 to 2024. And, I mean, society is dealing with that, and we're going to continue dealing with that. And everyone wonders why their taxes go up so much and why everything's so expensive. And it all comes down to money. And $1 trillion is $999 billion left Canada in investment. It's pathetic, and Canada is pathetic, and can't wait to separate. So,
0: feel better?
4: Yes.
0: Thanks, Bob. Have a good one, buddy. Let's go to Claude in Edmonton. Hi, Claude. You're on the air.
5: Good morning, Jay. Yesterday you started off your show talking about floating radar, whether it be
0: Yes.
5: And I may or may not have missed that, but you know what? If the proof is being shown to the province, what part of stupid rules don't we understand, especially when they're talking about changing the insurance business in Alberta next year, where the proof of accidents increasing because of the lack of the photo radar use in Alberta has gone downhill because it was considered a cash cow.
0: Right. Yes. Yeah.
5: Thanks.
0: No, I mean, I said it, and I was surprised to find most callers also said, who cares? Who cares if it's a cash cow? It does make people slow down. And I mean, just logically, everybody says, I don't want, you know, I know where they are, so I slow down. Okay, good. That's what it's supposed to do, right? You don't get demerits. Fine. Okay. But you do slow down. And, you know, the millions and millions and millions of dollars of revenue that our municipalities have now lost because they can no longer operate photo radar. It's a situation where those programs and everything, the traffic enforcement, traffic safety, all that sort of stuff, still got to happen. Still got to be paid for. It means you and I got to pay for it through property taxes. Wes in Edmonton, you're on the air. Hi, Wes.
6: Morning.
0: Hi.
6: You know, I've been losing money in the stock market for 30 years. And even I know how ridiculous $164 SpaceX share is. I guess to think that there's mutual fund managers and pension fund managers that would even consider this, they should lose their job over it. In a year, it'll be worth half at best.
0: Well, that's the thing about it, right? Like, you know, I mean, if you really want to get into it, you really want to be in on it, just wait a little while, because it's not, I mean, all of the experts say it's not valued at that. I'll tell you though, right now, Wes, it's at $170 now. So it's up 35%, 26% so far. So, I mean, and people did probably dropped, you know, millions of dollars in there and have made millions of dollars today.
6: Well, I guess for the first 3 days or it's just ridiculous to me. I can see buying one and saying, okay, I have one. But, you know, I still have 500 BREX shares that I'll sell to anyone for $164 a piece.
0: See, I covered BREX, Wes. I was in Calgary at the time when the BREX trial was taking place, and there was a whole bunch of people that were down there furious, and they were, and there's a lot of people that said, well, wait a minute. You know, you were a millionaire. Like if you had gotten out, if you had decided to actually sell those shares after you had, you know, made 1,000 times on your money, you'd be sitting pretty right now. Did you hang on to them too long, Wes? You really have them?
6: Oh yeah. I have them. But I bought it when everything was falling apart. I bought them at about $10 a piece just before, and I thought, well, there's going to be a little bit of gold there.
0: Big bounce there.
6: And I thought I'd make a bounce. And the Friday before Barrick's released a report, I phoned my guy and I said, how are we doing? He said, you doubled your money. I said, well, by Monday, I'll be 10 times richer. I phoned him on Monday and they were worth $40 for the 500.
0: Yeah, I know so many people that were in that position. Wes, thanks for the call. BREX, if you're not familiar, it turned into a big, and there's movies made about it, and it was some Alberta guys who claimed to have found a gold mine in Colombia, I think, somewhere in South America, and these share prices took off. It turns out they didn't. There was no gold. It was a whole thing. It ended up in criminal court and the whole bit. I don't even know how it ended up being played out, but there was a lot of people. Actually, there's a lot of people I know from Sarah's neck of the woods out in the St. Paul area. A lot of millionaires made on BREX shares in that part of the province. I can't remember why, but like I say, I covered that story 30 years ago, so it's a little foggy. The interesting thing about this whole SpaceX thing, so it's now at 116, 815. It's bouncing all over the place, right? But it's up 25% on the day. So where does that money come from? When you're talking about $1.77 trillion flooding into SpaceX that wasn't there before, it's coming from other stocks, right? So if the other things in your portfolio today might actually look pretty bad. Tesla is down 0.25%. Boeing is down 0.5%. Lockheed is down 1.3%. Apple is down 1.5% because all of these investors that want to get money and drop it into SpaceX, now that they have an opportunity to jump in on that this morning, they got to get the money from somewhere. So they're selling off a bunch of their other stocks, throwing it into SpaceX. And like I say, if you got in there, you know, I mean, if you were part of that IPO, it opened at, I guess, like $150 Canadian, and you jumped in on that, you know, you're up 26% so far. Sell it. And you know, there's people that probably put like hundreds of millions of dollars in there today. 25% of $100 million is pretty good payday. We got to take a break. Crosstalk coming up after this.
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15: A beloved 75-year-old man washing up, getting ready for bed, is brutally beaten and killed. 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
18: This is Global News. I'm Brenda Neufeld. Cloudy and 9 degrees at 11 o'clock. The City of Calgary is hoping residents will come together to celebrate Canada's first game of the Soccer World Cup. A free family-friendly watch party will be held at Eau Claire Plaza this afternoon. Kate Zago with the city says they'll have the game on the big screen, food trucks, and interactive activities hosted by Calgary Minor Soccer.
19: They'll have like a bunch of inflatables. They'll have they have a precision wall, so kids can come down and really like test their skills for free. And then we also, you can watch the game with us, and we have really great local soccer teams here. And so we have Calvary FC and Wild FC also coming down. They're going to have their mascots. They're going to have their players.
18: The Canadians are looking for their first World Cup win after going winless in appearances in 1986 and 2022. Co-host the U.S. opens its World Cup campaign tonight against Paraguay. The supervised consumption site at the Sheldon Schumer Center, blamed for crime and disorder in the Beltline, will close June 30th. Mental Health and Addictions Minister Rick Wilson confirmed that date yesterday. He says funding will be redirected toward addiction treatment, recovery programs, and expanded outreach services. And he points to a new 75-bed recovery center set to open soon on the Sutina First Nation.
20: There's so many recovery beds coming online that we're going to be able to help people and get them the help that they need and get them on, start them on that journey to recovery.
18: Critics of the closure say supervised consumption sites save lives and should be part of the province's response to the toxic drug crisis. The Alberta government is now covering a life-changing treatment for people living with pulmonary arterial hypertension. So Tadalafil is the first treatment that targets the cause of the disease, not just the symptoms. Pulmonary arterial hypertension is a rare but devastating condition that causes high blood pressure in the lungs and over time can lead to heart failure. The disease affects about 270 Albertans. The drug will be funded through Alberta's specialized high drug cost program. Foreign Affairs Minister Anita Anand has announced $100 million in federal funding to support Palestinians living in the West Bank and Gaza Strip. She unveiled the funding in Paris, where Western leaders are meeting to discuss mounting challenges preventing a future two-state solution to the Israeli-Palestinian conflict. Anand's office says the funding will go to UN agencies, the Red Cross, and others to address what they call a worsening humanitarian crisis in Gaza and rising violence in the West Bank. The federal government plans to table a bill today that would change the way Canada bars imports of products made with forced labor. The move is being seen as a response to the administration of U.S. President Donald Trump pursuing new tariffs targeting Canada and other countries over their forced labor practices. Advocates have long argued Canada does a bad job of enforcing existing rules meant to keep out products made through slavery. Elon Musk is expected to become the world's first trillionaire as shares of SpaceX begin trading in a massive stock market debut. The company is raising $75 billion to fund projects including Mars exploration, orbital data centers, and artificial intelligence initiatives. Environment Canada Calgary weather: rain today, a high of 11. Rain ending this evening with fog patches overnight, a low of 7 degrees. Sunny and 18 tomorrow, 23 for Sunday, and then 25 degrees on Monday. Right now it's 9. Breaking news when it happens. Our next scheduled news at 11:30. I'm Brenda Neufeld.
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0: With us today. It is our weekly gathering as we come together and talk about the stories that have been making news on our various stations across the country. And there's a bunch to get into today. But first of all, Loren, Brad, thanks for coming back and doing this again. It's always a lot of fun. I love it.
21: How are we doing?
22: I love it too.
0: Good, good, really good.
22: Shooting out of Calgary, guys.
0: I heard that. Yeah. How are you enjoying time in Alberta, Brad?
22: Come on. This is like a second home to me. You get out here and you see the Rockies and you feel like you haven't experienced Canada until you've seen the beautiful mountains.
0: So you don't just feel that way. I think it's true. I think it's true. I actually want to start with a story in Toronto, Brad. And I know you've been covering this. And it's, it's just one of those stories that always seems to really affect a lot of people. Really, it hits hard. And that is the death of an officer dying in the line of duty. He was serving a search warrant at an apartment complex in Toronto for a suspect apparently involved in that shooting at the U.S. consulate a while ago. This is Toronto Police Chief Myron Demkew talking about what happened yesterday.
23: It is with deep and profound sorrow that I must confirm the death of Police Constable Mark Benizzotto, age 43, of our emergency task force.
0: And Brad, and I'm sure, you know, as you're interacting with the Toronto audience, and this is a major story right across the country, but specifically centered in Toronto, people feel it's a tragedy. How's that been going?
22: Shay, like, I don't know how to describe it. When I first got into TV, I remember walking into breakfast television and looking at the news people and looking at what they had to do with these very hard turns, right? Talk about extreme stories and then switch to, you know, after the break, a sunny beach day coming up.
0: Yeah,
22: and
0: yeah.
22: I felt like I never wanted to be that guy. And then now I found myself in this job, and at least we get to elaborate on the story. And we had Ron Chinzer, who's a crime reporter, a crime commentator, former police officer yesterday, talking through this because this news broke while I was live on the air. And 43 years old, right? Constable Michael Pizzonato. It's devastating to understand that this person's leaving behind a wife, a beautiful family. But not only that, it almost brings to light the fact that we have to say out loud, that we have to stop pretending and have to stop, have our leaders stop pretending that everything's okay. Like, this has to be used as a point in time right now, as a, this can't happen moving forward. Everybody who is messaging that things are okay, we can't say that. Things are not as good as they were 2 years ago, 5 years ago, 10 years ago, 20 years ago. And reinforcing that opinion is just a disservice to the public and a disservice to people like Constable Pizzonato.
0: Yeah, I think that's something that a lot of people are noticing. We've talked about many, many times here on Crosstalk, Loren. It seems like almost every week there's a shocking, upsetting, crime story that we have to spend time on. I think Canadians do feel that, right? I mean, this is something that, like I say, we talk about every week, it feels like.
2: Yeah. And, you know, police have also been telling us for years, certainly during COVID and post COVID, that there are all sorts of concerns about it's just so unstable out there. And policing today is not the same as it was, you know, 5 years ago, let alone what it was 50 years ago. The respect has changed. That's not there like it should be. You've got mental health issues. We just in Winnipeg, just a couple weeks ago, it was on a Friday, Winnipeg police shared that they had been after this man, chasing him through the streets, so to speak. He ran into a house, people he didn't know. Teenagers are home, three teens, takes them, kidnaps them in the basement. Police have to go in. Jeez. And eventually this guy runs out and they shoot and there's an exchange of gunfire. The accused eventually dies. But this is what the police are dealing with. And it's people, everyday people. Yes, you have police officers dying. Horrible to hear about that. You know, and you go out there to do your best and save other people's lives. And then you put your own life on the line. But there's also just what is happening. Like, I don't know how often I say that. And I say it with many expletives these days, which I don't like myself for, Shay, but it's true. I'm swearing and I'm swearing today about stories I hear because I think what in the frick is wrong with people? What is wrong? Yeah. Like, it's horrifying some days. Yep. And we also try to say, you know, like, let's not hit the panic button. These are not, you know, it's not happening every day. I don't know, man. When you're hearing
0: about
2: random, and it's random, like it used to be you'd ask the question at police conferences when I first started out reporting 25 years ago, you'd ask the question, was this random or were they known to each other? And more often than not, it was known to each other. And so you'd think, okay, you know, I'm not putting myself in that situation. I don't know these gangs or I don't go to those parties. And so therefore I'm okay. Now that's not the case. Like, you know, a guy going into a house and taking three kids hostages until the police get him out in this Winnipeg story, like that's just kids.
22: And can
2: in
22: we
2: harm's
22: talk
2: way.
22: About the fact that this would never have come to light unless the U.S. ambassador, I truly believe this, Lisa Raitt said this live on Toronto Today, that unless the U.S. ambassador, Pete Hoekstra, had kind of given the information first, would we still be sitting here in a situation where we knew that this search warrant that was searched for, like that it initiated this entire situation was caused by the U.S. consulate shooting?
0: The consulate shooting,
22: I don't believe so. Lisa Raitt doesn't believe so. And we're sitting here only probably getting information because the RCMP doesn't disseminate information down. The Toronto Police Service is going through an absolute scandal at the moment. And this is, Loren just said, like, we can't keep sitting here. We cannot keep sitting here and thinking that everything is okay because it's absolutely insane.
0: No, I think you're right. And like I say, we've talked about this every week. We had a guy sentenced in Edmonton just last week. And this was kind of interesting. He was actually sentenced for selling a gun to a kid who ended up shooting and killing two police officers. So, I mean, it doesn't matter what city you're in or what province you're in. It seems like we're dealing with these horrific stories time and time again. Speaking of wild stories, there's another one that I wanted to get your guys' take on. We spent a lot of time this week talking about this Air Canada pilot who's now been arrested and charged with fraud because apparently he flew for 17 years without the proper accreditation. And, you know, by all accounts, he was an excellent pilot and he had his commercial pilot's license. There's a piece of paper you need to get if you're going to be entitled to fly passengers in Canada. He didn't have it for 17 years, flew tens of thousands of Canadians all over the world for Air Canada. The part that kind of blew me away, and I want you guys to give me your take on this. Steve McKinnon is the Minister of Transport, and this was another Toronto police news conference, but he was there, and they were asking him about it, and he said he was really happy that they did what they needed to do, and listen to this. This is a clip from Steve McKinnon, the Minister of Transport. Listen.
3: Yeah, well, the system that is designed to detect such occurrences worked. We'll, of course, take all those kinds of situations very, very seriously. We'll review the chronology, make sure improvements, if there are any, will be made.
0: How did it work? The guy flew for 17 years without a license.
2: even Shay, the statement, you know, safety was not compromised by this incident because all pilots undergo mandatory training. Okay, fine. Safety wasn't compromised. However, Air Canada goes on to say appropriate licensing is an essential layer of the industry. Like, if I get, like, I don't even, that's a, like, who wrote that statement? Could you imagine typing that up and being like,
0: that's,
2: you know what
0: PR
2: we'll say?
0: Firm.
2: Yeah, that was well done, I suppose. But like, if I get pulled over without my license, I get checked every single time. I just, you know, on a very basic car, when I'm alone in the car, and if I got, I have checks and balances. I don't understand how this, I don't, it's one of those stories that you're trying not to laugh at because you need to take seriously. But then all the comparisons to Hollywood and Leonardo DiCaprio and Catch Me If You Can, and you think like, that was a Hollywood story. And
0: totally.
2: Then here we go. It can happen.
0: Yeah, Brad. I mean, you're there. The police chief, he seemed absolutely baffled when he had to come out and tell this story. It's crazy. It really is.
22: Yeah, you know, the system works and it sounds nice until you realize that somebody was allegedly flying wide body jets as a captain with forged paperwork for nearly two decades. Air Canada says no incidents, but I'm like, okay, so we have a guy with forged paperwork flying planes over 900 flights. We've got people shipping cocaine all around the world because bag taggers are now switching them and people are getting arrested. And yet we have the Air Canada CEO who had to step down because he didn't say a word in French, but nobody's been held accountable for the cocaine trafficking going on at Pearson Terminal 1.
0: I was just thinking, like, nothing happened. Okay, great. You are all so damn lucky that nothing happened. Because if this guy, and it didn't even have to be the crash of a 787. If this guy was the pilot of a plane that slid off the end of a runway in the rain.
2: Sure.
0: And
2: yes.
0: we found out that he'd been flying and didn't have a license and was involved in some kind of an incident. I cannot imagine the litigation and the legal fallout from that. Like, that would have been absolutely mind-blowing. But
22: catastrophic.
0: No question about it, right? So that we, in a way, Air Canada, I think, got very lucky that nothing did happen. But can you imagine, like, if you're a pilot in Canada right now, you know you've been asked to produce your documents, right? Like, there's not an airline in the country.
2: I'm going to ask them.
22: Back from Calgary to Toronto myself.
2: Yeah, you might want to ask if they've got their license, Brad, and just double check that for yourself. That's what I would start doing.
0: And the other thing, and you said this, Lauren, like, if we get pulled over and the cop says, hey, let me see your license, we give them the license, they enter it into a system, a database that comes back and says, hey, your license is suspended, your license is expired, your license been whatever. It doesn't sound like there's any kind of, like, this guy printed off a piece of paper, allegedly, himself, handed it in, and everybody said, oh, okay. Like, they didn't scan a barcode to go back to an actual registry that came back and said, yeah, this guy actually has the certification. I mean, he's flying airplanes. How do you not just have a barcode attached to his pilot's ID that gets scanned when he gets in and the plane won't start if he doesn't? It seems like a pretty easy fix.
22: Well, also taking in $3 million over this time in salary.
0: Well, yeah, no question. I mean, it's a good gig.
22: Okay.
0: We'll take our first break here, guys. You're listening to Crosstalk. Shay Gadam in Alberta with Loren McNabb in Manitoba. Brad Smith in Ontario. Well, he's actually in Calgary, but he's on the air in Ontario. 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
5: This is the Realty Minute. 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Hello, Len.
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0: Welcome back to Crosstalk. Shea Gannon with you in Alberta. Loren McNabb is in Manitoba. Brad Smith is here, but they're working on a little audio for Brad. So we'll get back with him as soon as they manage to get his feed straightened out. He's actually in Alberta. I think he's in Calgary broadcasting, and they'll get it sorted out quickly. But Loren, I wanted to talk to you because, you know, this is the time of year where year after year after year in Alberta, we are dealing with wildfires. Usually there's some kind of wildfire happening or flooding. And I was just thinking, it's been pretty quiet. Like, we had a risk of some flooding down in southern Alberta and in the mountain parks last week with all the rain that we got, but it never materialized into anything catastrophic. I don't want to downplay it too much, but you guys have been really dealing with it there. Hey, what's going on?
2: We've been absolutely hammered with what I would argue is some of the worst, if not the worst, summer storms I've seen maybe in my lifetime in Manitoba. We always think of Manitoba and in Alberta too, right? It's the winter that really hits us, but we have, we're high propensity for tornadoes here. We, of course, much like BC and other parts of the country, we get significant rainfall. You mentioned wildfires. The plus side is because of all this rain, you know, we're not stressed about wildfires right now, but like, listen to some of the stuff we're dealing with. So I'm going to start off with a clip from a guy named Bill, just for the producers listening. But starting on Sunday night, so this whole week has just been nonstop, extreme, if not violent, weather activity. Monday night, about 5 hours northwest of Winnipeg, communities in that area of the province, which is home to our mountain, and I put that in quotes, it's our highest point in Manitoba, but when the rain comes and it goes downhill. They got slammed with a half a foot of rain, just slammed. And when the picture started emerging, we're talking like water coming so fast that it smashed through people's basement windows. It carried cars away. It washed out hundreds, they're saying, of dirt roads, and then also completely decimated many highways. So the asphalt's just ripped in two. So Bill Gade, he's in this area. He's the Reeve of Swan Valley West. I spoke to him Monday night, and he described at that time just some of the things that they were seeing.
10: but we still have some people stranded on roofs of houses where they're trying to keep dry. Fire department's just coming back from, I think, their fifth water rescue of the day. We've washed out a substantial number of roads. Our rail line here is washed out in at least four places I know of. The highway network is fairly limited. And then on the gravel roads, it appears that we've lost practically every gravel road from Swan River South all the way to the Duck Mountains. There's a river that runs through there called the Roaring River, and everything that river has touched is washed out. It's higher than anyone here has ever seen it.
2: It's just been incredible, Shay. And so there's now concerns coming out about, A, is this going to be the season we're in for? Because just a couple days after that, actually, you know, less than 48 hours, I'm looking out, I'm on the 30th floor in downtown Winnipeg. I look out and it's dark every single place I look. And I think the alert ready system makes the same noise everywhere. Does yours do that like,
0: off your phone?
2: Sorry for the bad mime there, but so everyone's phones start going off and our programming's being interrupted because we have tornado warnings absolutely all over the place. We had a couple confirmed touchdowns. Thankfully, nobody hurt in the tornadoes, but then the rain came again. And we thought that half a foot of rain in the northwest of Winnipeg was bad. Well, Winnipeg and then just north of us got almost a foot and it came so quick. We've got fields underwater. We got homes underwater. Tara Richardson, she lives just north of Winnipeg in a town called Stony Mountain. She has just a crawl space, and so it came in her crawl space, but it's now on her main floor. Take a listen.
11: The storm came in faster than anyone could keep up. And then we had a power outage, which really caused more damage because people's pumps stopped working, and only those who had generators could keep their pumps going. At this point, we're thinking that it's quite possible that our house will start rotting from the ground up.
0: Wow. Unreal.
2: It's nuts. And so I don't know about how things have been working for you guys over the years with this alert system, but there was deep concerns that it's not working. So first of all, it's going off when you're not even in the area where the storm is hitting. So you're thinking, do I have to, you know, make a run for it?
0: I'm calling
2: my kids, telling them to get to the basement. At one point, my 13-year-old texts and says, don't worry, Mom, I'm in the storage room, because, you know, he's thinking there's a tornado coming because some people had them go off 69 times when the storm was nowhere near them. So Environment Canada admits they've got to take a look at this. But then we learned this week with an exclusive to CJOB, so our radio station here in Winnipeg, to us that we're failing with our infrastructure. So we have the right software. We don't have enough people. We made cuts in Environment Canada, so they're not able to read this radar properly. And so they've been looking at AI to look at some of these models. Great, fine, if the AI works. But these experts are saying, Shay, that they don't have enough people. They're deeply concerned that this could be a huge problem going forward. And as we know, like this is, it's not, rain is, it can hurt you, but people were on their roofs. They were swept away in cars. You know, you've got things washed out. Like it's a life or death thing. And we're not,
0: well, especially with tornadoes in the mix.
2: Well, are we not hearing that we're in for more catastrophic, you know, extreme events?
0: Sure. Well, that's the thing, right? And I mean, a lot of that happened. And of course, you know, I grew up in Edmonton, so I remember the Edmonton tornado. And that's when a lot of this stuff sort of, okay, we need to have a system in place. We need to do something so we don't end up in the kind of position that you're talking about. And I know the alert system, we're sitting here like in Alberta last week, we got a ton of rain. We were all complaining about it. But I think Edmonton maybe got 100 millimeters. Calgary maybe got 100 millimeters. So 4 inches over like 4 days. And like I say, there were risks because it came right as there was a lot of snowpack melting in the mountains. So the Bow down in Calgary and through Canmore and stuff, it was pretty high. And there were some concerns and there was some low-lying flooding. But nothing, you know, but Calgary, of course, had the catastrophic floods a few years ago. So everybody gets a little nervous about it, that sort of a thing. But I had no idea that it was as bad as it was in Manitoba until you brought it up. Like, I mean, in terms of where it is now, has the floodwaters receded? Or are you through the backside of it, or is it still a threat?
2: Depends where you are. So you use millimeters, I use feet. I don't know why that makes me just much older, but it never means anything to me. But so this one community north of Winnipeg, 250 millimeters. That's, you know, almost you're closing in on a foot, which is why I say that. Depending on where you are, we've had farmers on just recently, that woman I just played that clip from, the water's now coming to them because, you know, you might be in a lower area and you got hit first and then the water's moving in certain directions and suddenly you're getting hit a second time around because the water's moved in. in that community northwest of Winnipeg, there's been so much water that they keep having to cut roads. And if you've never seen that before, like the water surrounding all sides of the highway, there's so much pressure that the water builds up. So now properties around the highways and homes are being impacted again. And so they'll take a backhoe or an excavator and they'll cut the highway, like just dig right into it so that the water can rush through. And so, yeah, in theory, they're through it. And I use that in quotes, but people are now discovering like, hey, do you know what you have for insurance? Oh, guess what? You might not have the right kind of insurance. You might not be covered. It's overland flooding. This is sewage that. So people are devastated about what they're seeing. And as I look outside right now, it's cloudy again. So it's June 12th and we're already saying enough is enough. And it sounds like this might be what our summer is shaping up to be. I just personally, Shay, had my basement flood back in September in just a heavy rainfall and the whole thing had to be ripped out. But I was one person on my street. I can't imagine being in a town where there's hundreds of people going through same thing. And you're trying to get help. You're trying to get the insurance adjuster there. And when she talked about her home rotting from the inside out, basically, if you can't get that stuff out right away, it is game over. Like water damage is no joke. So
0: no, it's
2: I don't know about everybody else, but I'm concerned that this might be my summer. It might be, you know, you guys go through different things, but it's like every summer you're like, oh, good. It'll be a good year for wildfires. Oh, but hang on. Everyone's going to flood. So here we are.
0: Yeah, exactly. Like I say, so far, so good here. Like we had some risk, but it didn't materialize into anything too major. Okay. We're going to take a break. We will be back with more. And hopefully Brad Smith rejoins us on Crosstalk right after this.
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16: This is Global News. I'm Brenda Neufeld. It is mainly cloudy and 11 degrees at 11:30. Thousands of excited soccer fans are descending on Toronto Stadium for Canada's FIFA World Cup opener against Bosnia-Herzegovina. Fans are arriving in droves wearing either red and white jerseys or Bosnia's blue and yellow. The game gets underway at 1. The city of Calgary is encouraging fans to come down to Eau Claire Plaza to watch the game on a huge LED screen. There will also be food trucks and family activities. Before Albertans weigh in on separation this fall, the province wants them to see the financial cost of leaving Canada. The U of C School of Public Policy will conduct the analysis, looking at everything from transition costs and economic risks to possible benefits. The findings are expected later this summer ahead of the October 19th referendum. And SpaceX shares jumped 11% as the rocket maker stock opened for trading today. That price gives the company a market value of $1.96 trillion and is enough to make CEO Elon Musk the first ever trillionaire. Environment Canada Calgary weather, rain today and a high of 11, a low of 7 degrees tonight, rain ending this evening, tomorrow becoming sunny and a high of 18. Right now it's 11. Breaking news when it happens, our next scheduled news at noon. I'm Brenda Neufeld.

0: We're taking on the biggest headlines with the best talk show hosts in Canada. This is Crosstalk.
1: And welcome back to Crosstalk. Shea Gannon with you from Alberta. We have Loren McNabb in Manitoba. Brad Smith has rejoined us. He's also in Alberta, but he broadcasts in Toronto. But he's just in town for the week, just in the province for the week. And this is a story, I'm sure we've talked about this before. I know it's been a hot topic for a long, long time, and that's social media. I do not like social media. I'm hooked on it just like everybody else, but I think we've come to recognize what a negative force it's become. So at long last, the federal government stepped up and said, okay, we're going to deal with it. We're going to protect our kids. Now, the debate rages on as to whether what they did is actually going to help or not. But this is Culture Minister Mark Miller talking about we need to do something. We need some minimum safeguards for kids in this country.
2: The measures in this bill represent, in my view, the basic expectation that parents and Canadians for keeping their kids safe online. I believe all parties should agree on the importance of these minimum safeguards.
1: Yeah, I think most people do agree. The question here, though, is will it work? Basically, the headline, if you're under 16, you're not allowed to access social media in Canada anymore as it stands. Now, the platforms have the option to try and change things, to bring in safeguards, and then, you know, kids would be allowed. But at this point in time, is it enough? Brad, welcome back. First of all, is this the right thing and will it work?
3: Listen, I mean, this is a controversial topic, right? Because parents are either on one side, no, let me parent my kids, or they're on the side of, like, this will help because we're so busy. But, I mean, I guess the question you have to ask after you see or hear Mark Miller is, so social media is apparently so dangerous that kids under 16 need to be blocked, but AI chatbots that can have deep conversations, personal conversations with teenagers, some safe ejection sites they could go to. That's fine for now, but we're going to call this the biggest priority. And guys, I'm not lying to you. I was on prepping here in Calgary to do my show. This is like 3 a.m. in the morning because of the time change. And boom, I go on Instagram for one of my links and a content thing comes up and says, you're blocked because this content is not suitable for people under 16. Grok told me I was wrong and I was imagining it. Maybe I was delirious, but this is being just run out porously like everything else that runs out.
1: You've already seen it, Brad? This was already happened to you?
3: Okay, like unless I was absolutely dreaming, I swear to God, Shay, I popped in one of my Instagram clicks, it went and it said this content's blocked for 16 and under, and then I rejigged it, it did it one more time, and it was gone. So I'm like, oh, late night testing.
4: No, I haven't seen it yet. No, I and I, first of all, I'm
3: sorry,
4: you're up so
3: early. I promise.

0: or his friends will show him things, or he'll have an older friend. But I don't know how it's going to work. I do think we know that these companies know that there's addictive natures of the products they've created. We all understand that. But we just had, a lawsuit launched against OpenAI. Was it yesterday or Thursday anyway, against ChatGPT after her daughter took her own life. There's those kinds of things going on, and we're not going to target Ringe Chat.
1: Yeah.
0: Right. And so we have those spaces that we know are harmful. And then just, this is happening in other markets, but this is new to Winnipeg this week. We had Winnipeg police warning, that we have all these gangs out there that are using Roblox and Snapchat and Minecraft to target kids to commit violent acts, either against themselves, their siblings, their dogs, to what end, to live stream for the deep dark web psychos. Like, I don't even know to what end, but there's a lot of places now where I just think, okay, well, maybe the ban needs to be bigger, or I need to throw every device out the window. It's just a horrifying space to navigate right now.
2: It really is. And like you say, it's everywhere. And this is the other thing. And you guys mentioned AI chatbots, and I think it's a key one. And the minister was asked about that. Like, wait a minute. I mean, why would you not include that with what's going on? This is what Culture Minister Mark Miller had to say about AI chatbots not being part of this legislation.
3: They play a function and a role that it can be very damaging towards kids, but can also play an important function in the educational system and in the AI strategy that we are putting forward.
2: Okay, I guess he's probably right. I mean, but do you want AI used in education? And here's the thing. It's like you guys say, we've got lawsuits. The Tumblr Ridge is sort of what brought this to the forefront for a lot of people, because the families of some of the victims are now suing ChatGPT because this kid had a AI chatbot that he was interacting with, and it was so unsettling to the people at OpenAI, they flagged it. They shut down the account, but they didn't go and tell authorities. Mm-hmm. And people say, well, maybe if you had. And so now they're being sued for being negligent and not saying, listen, you recognized there was a problem. You didn't do anything about it. So I think it is a huge glaring, blind spot here that we don't do OpenAI and ChatGPT. But then, like you say, Loren, where do you stop? Because this happens on streaming platforms. It happens on gaming platforms.
1: Everywhere.
2: It happens on everywhere, right? So I don't know what you do. I don't know how you can regulate this space. I don't know if it's possible, to be honest.
0: It's the Wild West, right? And there's all sorts of people that need to bear responsibility here. And I'm all for saying, sure, they're going to fine companies 3% of their revenue or $10 million or whatever it ends up being if they violate any of the rules that are going to be set out in this legislation. Okay. That's one thing. You gotta prove it. You gotta catch them. You gotta fine them. All that kind of stuff. But I do wonder very much about, say, schools that might be using some of this stuff when it comes to, say, ChatGPT or AI, social media. Our premier is big on social media. You know, it's everywhere. That's how he communicates with so many people. Schools use social media to communicate some of their plans. I use it to communicate. We are all so heavily involved now. I'm not saying it's too late. I just don't know how it's going to go. And then I don't know when we say as parents, like, maybe let's everybody just dial this back, like dial it way back
1: 100%.
0: And go back. I wish I had given my kids a flip phone. You know, I wish that was what I had
2: totally.
0: Done. And maybe I can change it now too. I know that, but, I just don't know if we need all this. All of us. Well, I don't know. I think it'd be pretty hard to take it away now, Shay.
2: It would be almost impossible. And like you said, your kid's not supposed to be accessing social media. They see it anyway. You cannot put the genie back in the bottle with this stuff. They go to school. Their friends have phones. And, the Australia ban came in with 16-year-olds. And David Aiken was talking about it. And he said kids down there literally found out if you go to the joke stop and get one of those stupid big nose mustache pair of glasses, it'll trick the age AI filter on your thing and you're in. It's not a problem. So, I mean, they had workarounds within minutes. But, Loren, I think, like you said, you're thinking about it, you're talking about it, you're worrying about it. So I don't know if you can regulate it. I don't know if you can ban it, but I think maybe it's risen to a point now where parents do go, geez, if this is such a big deal, maybe I should find out why. And I should try and do what I can. But like you say, guys, I don't know what you can do. I don't know how you can, not to say the government should do nothing because you can't. Hey, whatever. Maybe it helps one or two people, but I don't know. I mean, maybe you just raise the awareness around it through this process and that would help. But I mean, you can't ban it, Brad. Like, we know that. I mean, that's the way it was built.
1: No, you can't. Okay, so let's just call it what it is. When Mark Miller comes out and he says it's not the right time right now, it has nothing to do with

0: whether AI chatbots are harmful. We have countless stories, not only Tumblr Ridge, but people actually taking their own lives based on the advice of these AI chatbots. And you just have to follow the money. Why are they saying not right now? Could it be because we're just announcing $200 billion of AI investments through Canada? So like when you follow the money, it's not actually caring for the children. So when your social media ban comes down, which you can argue is a good thing or a bad thing, you have to go, well, if you're going to take out one harm, why are you not taking out all the harms? Why are you not taking out the other things that 16-year-olds can do? This is a propaganda policy to divert you from the actual fact that we need to make money on AI because that's the future and we're late to the game and we don't really have a coherent plan on AI to begin with.
1: And they're all in on it, right? Like, you're absolutely right. They're telling us we've got to be world. I mean, they just announced their strategy. We've got to be world leaders and we're going to build these data centers. You're absolutely right. They're at one time trying to champion and push AI, which, like you say, it is the future. But at the same time, they got an issue. I mean, just think back. I mean, we had no idea. Facebook was so much fun and we had no idea what we were doing to ourselves. None. And this is the thing. No. We talk about AI and where it's going. And I had there was a great interview with the Anthropic CEO on ABC this week talking about we need to put the brakes on here, right? Like
0: we should have known because all you had to do was when you look at your screen time and you see people going to the 4, 5, 6, you look at the national or international average of kids under 16 spending almost 8 to 9 hours on screens. What can we do for 8 or 9 hours a day that's doom scrolling that's going to be good for us?
1: Yeah. No, you're absolutely right. It's taken over. And that's just my thinking around it. We've got all these great ideas and it's too late, man. The old horses has left the barn, so to speak, and you're not getting them back. So we just got to try and manage it the best we can. Okay. We got to take one last break. We'll talk about something a little more exciting when we come back. Well, maybe not exciting, but positive. I think we're all about to go soccer crazy. It's going to be a hard sell for me.
2: Oh, I'm jumping on the bandwagon.
0: Let's go, Canada. Let's go.
1: Direct me to the bandwagon and I will jump on too. I'll try my hardest.
2: Right on for the next.
0: I got my red jersey on and not just because I'm in Calgary. Let's go, Canada.
1: We'll talk World Cup when we come back right after this.
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1: Yes, we are back with Crosstalk. Shay Gannon with you in Alberta. We have Loren McNabb joining us in Manitoba, and we have Brad Smith, who is, well, his shows are in Ontario, but he happens to be in Alberta this week, and we were talking about it before the break, guys, and I'm just watching on the monitor here the opening ceremonies, the kickoff. You might be listening to this recorded, but we're doing this on Friday morning in Alberta, and we're about an hour away from the first Canadian match playing Bosnia, and the opening ceremonies are underway. There was a march through the streets of Toronto. They shut down traffic. Like, all of a sudden, Canada is not a hockey nation, but a soccer nation. And listen, that's great, and it's going to be a lot of fun, and I'm all for the parties. And, you know, if there's a patio party to watch a game, just tell me where it is, and I'm going to show up. But I'm not a soccer guy. I never have been a soccer guy. I understand that, you know, the rest of the world is, and it's going to be a lot of fun. But, Brad, are you all in on this? Are you soccer crazy here?
16: Are you ready for this? Okay, this is the perspective I gained over the last 2 weeks. I realized that a lot of the media people that are talking about the FIFA World Cup are not soccer fans. So we're spreading a lot of the, you know, frauds and scams are coming. There's more people coming. Protect yourself. The economic cost and how much it's... The actual soccer fans in Canada are so excited for this. My tech board guy back in studio, Santiago, him and his friends, like, he's from Colombia. They are so excited for this. I talked to a couple bar owners today on the show. They're so excited for the economic, impact that this is going to have, that they dramatically need with 4,000 restaurants projected to close. But the biggest thing is that when you think about FIFA World Cup in Canada, the one thing people aren't talking about is maybe the viewership in Canada won't exceed like Stanley Cups or Super Bowls, but this is going to be the biggest global eyes on a single sporting event in the world. Beats out World Cup. Beats out Olympics. Mm-hmm. So this, again, I've said it since the beginning. Like, this is a tourism ad. Just put on a good show for six games here, six games in Toronto, seven games in Vancouver, and this could really do something, and small businesses are benefiting. So let's just suck it up. You know, let's suck it up. Let's go.
17: Yep. I think that there's data that shows it's the fastest growing sport in the country.
1: It is.
17: Certainly the most participatory, like the most kids are in terms of how long they stay engaged in it. Like other sports like hockey, kids bow out really early. It's cheaper than pretty much any other sports that you can play. You're outdoors all the time. I loved it. It was one of my favorite games to play. I still don't watch it a ton, but I'll tell you this. Like, I was watching the images in Toronto this morning when they were marching down the street, and I swelled with pride. I was like, look at this. This is incredible. How cool is that? And so it's not that just, yes, I'm going to say I'm going to get on the bandwagon to watch, but I'm always on the bandwagon, or at least always on team cheer for the party, cheer for the camaraderie, cheer for the enjoyable factor, like have a good time. And I've covered World Cups too, not the game itself, but, you know, gone out to the bars and the restaurants. I remember working in Toronto years ago, Spain, I think, what? I can't remember. And the streets exploded and there were streetcars that were going to be taken down. And like every city in this country, including Winnipeg, has its little Italy, its little Portugals, its little Spains, its little. So it's also a time, I think, to celebrate like how cool we are diversity-wise and well forget just looking at the game of Canada that people might be watching and seeing that, hey, we can also play this game too. I think it's great for people to see that you look at Canada. Those are people, there'll be people who have flown to Canada from other countries for sure to watch, but it's also just people who live here. And so the world gets to see now that we are the World Cup in a fan base, you know, like the different faces in the crowd.
16: 17.5 million people are going to engage in this in Canada. That's huge.
1: Yes, well, for sure they will.
17: Yeah.
1: And for something good.
17: I'll pretend it.
1: Exactly. It's something that's positive, something that people can get excited about, something that people can wave the flag for. God knows here in Alberta, we could use a little bit of that right now. So I see all kinds of upsides here. One of the funnest things for me so far has been watching the experience of the people. And like you say, they've come from all over the world to North America. They're in the U.S. They're in Canada. One of our reporters spoke to a fan from Scotland who is in Toronto, and he's having the time of his life. Listen to this.
16: Yes.
18: It's a great city, so I got to go to the baseball last night and then today with this, and looking forward to the first game, and it's good atmosphere, exciting.
19: Guys, the soccer match is going to get on here in Canada. We can't stand it. They're not going to win a single game, but they're going to host a great, great game.
1: Do you think they're not going to win a single game? Isn't there a chance they might win a game or two?
16: Yeah, no, listen, Canada, we've upset a lot of countries. You remember when the women's soccer team was not even talked about, came out of nowhere, and they had one massive superstar, and they said, oh, nobody can be, it's just Sinclair. And Sinclair ran the table on teams. It's a sporting event. Anything can happen. Refs are involved. People are throwing red cards and yellow cards. Come on. We got to get excited.
1: But did you see the Scots in Boston? Like, just following some of this on Twitter is the best. This guy in Boston says the Scots have arrived. He was woken up at 6:30 in the morning by some guy playing bagpipes at an Airbnb across the street.
16: Oh, that's awesome.
1: And they've got Scottish flags hanging out of the windows and the whole thing. And then that was yesterday. And then today he tweeted out, I met the Scots. And there's a picture of him with all these Scottish guys. And they said they invited me over for a beer at 8 in the morning, but I had to go to work. So people are partying. They're having a blast. And you see these Europeans and people from all over the world in North America just sort of experiencing what this Canada and what the United States has to offer. And so far, like I say, there's a lot of controversy around FIFA and tickets and all the rest of that stuff, and that never goes away. But everybody just seems to be having the time of their lives, which I think is fantastic.
16: Lorraine, I want to ask you something, because like, let's look forward. Let's look through our crystal ball here. Like, what do you think the narrative is going to be when this entire thing's over? And I actually have like optimism that it's going to look good on Canada, regardless of the FIFA stuff. It's going to look good on Canada because it's a visual medium. BMO Field Toronto Stadium, excuse me, looks great. BC Place is an amazing place to play, and the cities around it are visually stunning, even if the streets are a little dirty.
17: First of all, Brad, I still call the Sky Dome the Sky Dome 25 years after it hasn't been the Sky Dome. So you can go ahead and call it BMO Field for all I like, whatever the name is now. I think that there's like two things. Like, for sure, you're looking at what's happening on the pitch. See, look at me knowing my soccer terms. But I do think that there's an opportunity for Canada in this time to which we've been talking about the negativity of Canada, particularly from how Americans are viewing us, to see something here about who we are as a nation and how much we do have such a collaborative and multicultural approach to things. There are issues with that, you know, 100%, but there's a way to spin this into a good light. And I think the parties are great to watch. I think the celebration is fun. And I think it also is, we just started the show talking, and I still feel this way about, how awful some things are out there. And just when you think you've hit a new low in the horrific nature of crime or mental health challenges or social media, we go to another low level. And so when we get chances like this to feel the high, like that natural high of loving ourselves and our nation, I think you got to seize it. I really, really do. Well and said. I hope the rest of the world does too.
16: Very well said.
1: Yeah. And I think we spend a lot of time, like you say, Loren, for very good reason, talking about the things that aren't working, the things that are, you know, causing us stress. But then you take a look, and people will come from all over the world for the first time in Canada, and they will be blown away and say, oh my God, what a wonderful country. This is such an amazing place, right? So
16: we forget sometimes how good we have it, even at our worst.
1: We absolutely do. Yep, you're absolutely right. Guys, the hour has flown by as it always does for yet another week. Thanks for being here. We'll do this again next Friday. This is Shea Ganim in Alberta, Loren McNabb in Manitoba, Brad Smith in Ontario. It's been Crosstalk. We'll do it again next Friday.
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31: This is Global News. I'm Brenda Neufeld. It is cloudy and 11 at 12 o'clock. Soccer fan or not, there is no denying the excitement building as Canada gets set to host its first World Cup game. Canada takes on Bosnia-Herzegovina in just under an hour in Toronto. Fans in red and white sprinkled with some blue and yellow Bosnia fans, are descending on Toronto Stadium for the 1 o'clock start. Calgary isn't hosting any of the games, but the city is still being swept up in soccer fever. Kate Zago with the city says they're hosting a free, family-friendly, big-screen watch party at Eau Claire Plaza this afternoon.
0: We really wanted to bring people downtown to experience the joy of coming together and watching sport together and cheering on Canada together, and we really wanted that to happen downtown. Eau Claire is a beautiful space that we have now available, and so we're having the World Cup watch parties here for three Team Canada games, and then we're going to have the final on Stephen Avenue.
31: In addition to the game, the watch party will include food trucks, a fan zone hosted by the Calgary Minor Soccer Association, and interactive drills hosted by players from Calgary FC and Calgary Wild FC. As debate over Alberta's future in Canada continues, the province is bringing in economists to crunch the numbers. The University of Calgary School of Public Policy will lead the analysis, examining potential transition costs, economic risks, and possible benefits. Economist Jack Mintz will chair the advisory panel, which will provide input on the study while the university retains full control over the final report. The findings are expected later this summer ahead of the October 19th referendum. June 30th will see the closure of the controversial Sheldon Schumer supervised drug consumption site after 9 years. Mental Health and Addictions Minister Rick Wilson confirmed the date yesterday and says they're ready for the transition with increased teams on the street and close cooperation with agencies like Alpha House and the Mustard Seed.
2: If somebody does need help, we'll give them the help that they need. And that's the whole point of the whole thing, is not enabling people to keep living in a pit of despair, is to actually get them the help that they need.
31: Supporters of the closure say the site contributed to crime and disorder in the Beltline. Critics of the plan say supervised drug sites save lives and should be part of the province's response to the toxic drug crisis. A big change this week at the Calgary Food Bank. Volunteer Terry Dietz has retired after almost 42 years. Melissa Fromm with the food bank tells QR Calgary Mornings it's a mixed bag of emotions.
3: What an incredible legacy of community support Terry Dietz is leaving, but absolutely it feels like the end of an era.
31: Dietz, the honorary mayor of the Calgary Food Bank, is developmentally delayed and his time at the food bank was his job and he rarely missed a day. Workers are preparing to take President Trump's name off the Kennedy Center. The administration lost a last-minute appeal it filed after a federal judge ordered the name taken down. The judge says a name change requires an act of Congress. More from ABC's Peter Haralumbas.
4: To put it lightly, he's very angry about this. He's repeatedly spoken about it, put out multiple Truth Social posts. He's attacked the judge who made the decision. He's called out the judge's wife, even. And he's threatened to pull back the entire renovation efforts. For context here, Trump was planning on closing down the Kennedy Center for about 2 years, pouring about $250 million into improving the center overall. Trump has now basically said that if his name's not on it, that renovation's not happening.
31: It's 12:03.
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31: Environment Canada Calgary weather. Rain today with a high of 11 degrees. Rain ending this evening. We will see some fog patches, a low of 7. Tomorrow becoming sunny and a high of 18. Sunny and 23 Sunday and up to 25 on Monday. Right now it's 11. Breaking news when it happens. Our next scheduled news at 12:30. I'm Brenda Neufeld.
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1: I don't know if I would call this one yacht rock, to be honest with you, Chair. It's debatable.
7: It's on your list.
1: Is it?
7: Yeah.
1: Parts of it feel yachty. Was that a ChatGTP list?
7: No, that's one you made.
1: Hmm. Okay. Well, then it's right.
7: Oh, now it's okay.
1: So the opening ceremony concert has wrapped up. It was short. It was only about a half an hour. And now I think the teams are getting ready to go and do their warm-ups and stuff like that. But Sarah and I were just talking in the break. Some of the artists, and listen, I love these guys. Good for them. I'm glad they showed up and I'm glad they did this. Alicia Cara, Alanis Morissette, Michael Bublé. Some big names and some other ones that I don't recognize. Sarah, did you know some of the other ones?
7: What were the names? I wasn't really watching.
1: Yeah, let me see if I can find them for you. Have you ever heard of one called Sanjoy?
7: Yeah, but I don't know the music.
1: Yeah, I don't know one either. There was a bunch that are probably, you know, like I say, I'm not the demo for a lot of this stuff. But then, Sarah, you know, and Sarah was saying, well, where's our big stars? And you know what? She's got a point. And like, again, I'm not being critical of any of the people that actually showed up and did it. Good on them. I'm glad they did, and I'm proud of them. But where's our Michael Bublé and our Drake and our Weeknd? Like, Shania Twain, Tate McRae, Sarah mentioned. Now, maybe they've got other obligations. Maybe they're on tour doing things. But Bieber hasn't done a show in years, has he?
7: He just did Coachella.
1: That's it.
7: Yeah, but this would have been a great comeback to Canada, wouldn't it?
1: Well, it just seems like if you're not going to come back and show a little love to the home country for the World Cup,
7: yeah,
1: when are you, right? Shania plays Grey Cup and everything like that, so we can't be critical of her. She does.
7: She might be on tour right now, is she?
1: She probably is.
7: She was releasing a new album or something pretty quick here.
1: Alanis Morissette was in New York last night for the Songwriter Hall of Fame induction.
7: Yeah.
1: So, it's a good point, though. Like, it would be nice to see some of these megastars. And make no bones about it. Like, some of these guys are the biggest rock stars in the world. Well, I shouldn't say rock stars. Pop stars in the world. Like, you're talking about people like Justin Bieber, Drake, The Weeknd. Like, those are three of the biggest recording acts anywhere on earth. And it would be nice to have them say, you know what? I'm gonna get in on the Canadian thing. It's not money. They've all got more money than they could ever spend. But they don't show up a lot. Like, you never see them at, like, Grey Cups or Junos or whatever. And I get it. These are the people that are playing, like, you know, the biggest events in the world. Weeknd did the Super Bowl. I don't know if Drake did the Super Bowl. But, I mean, I get it. They're as big as it gets. They are absolute A-list of A-list. But I think it would be a nice thing for them to do, to show up for something like this and sort of really, really elevate it to a level above and beyond. So again, lots of respect for the Canadian artists who did show up today. And I'm not taking anything against them. Nothing at all. It's not about, oh, they're not good enough. No. It's just, well, what about these megastars that we've produced? They could show a little love. Meanwhile, you've now got the players out on the field. Where are you at, Sarah? Like, I know you love a good time. You love a party.
7: I do.
1: Are you making world, like, are you heading out to the patio right after the show today?
7: No. I don't watch soccer.
1: Me neither.
7: It's not my thing. I think Johnny's actually going to go check out some of the events because he's in Vancouver for work next week.
1: Oh, that'll be fun.
7: Yeah, so he's going to go check out, like, a pub or something.
1: Yeah, because I think Vancouver, I mean, that's ground zero. There's going to be games there, right?
7: Yeah, I think if I was in Vancouver or Toronto, then I would be all over it. Like, it would be the fever, right?
1: Yeah, because they've got fan parks and they've got all kinds of things happening.
7: Kind of like when the final was here last year for hockey.
1: Yeah,
7: like, you just get sucked in. You can't help it.
1: You can't help it.
7: Exactly, yeah.
1: But there are a million different ways if you want to get it. Like, I think the Ice District in Edmonton is holding 97 watch parties. They're going to have watch parties
7: like
1: for every single World Cup match that is played in it, and you just find your local watering hole will be absolutely leaning into this. And Loren's right. When we were talking about this on Crosstalk, like, soccer is played, I think, by more Canadians than any other sport because your kid needs a pair of sneakers, and off you go. It is far more accessible than any other game that we play, be it, you know, Little League Baseball or certainly hockey. We all know that. And, you know, I guess basketball is probably like that too, but you still need gyms and facilities and things like that. It's an entirely different game, and it is a lot of fun to play. I actually played soccer in junior high and in high school. I played it. I've never been a big spectator, but it is a lot of fun to play. And like I say, I'll get in on this. I'll be part of it. I'll jump on the bandwagon for this World Cup. I don't know much about, like, where Canada's ranked and where we're supposed to finish and things like that, but I know Alphonso Davies is one of the international superstars of soccer, and he's from the Edmonton area, which is kind of cool. But he's not playing today. Anyway, 780-451-8800-403-974-8255. I was hoping somebody would give me a hand and let me know what's going on in Fort McMurray. And have we heard anything, Sarah? Have we got any text? Anybody
7: No,
1: call?
7: Not yet.
1: Nothing, eh?
7: No.
1: Son of a gun. I don't know what our reception's like up around Fort Mac, to be honest with you. So that might be part of our problem here. But regardless, if you can give us an update on how it went with the fixing of the highway in Fort McMurray this morning, I would love to know. If you hadn't heard, there was just a group that was planning to head out. They'd had enough. They'd had enough with the state of the highway in Fort McMurray, so they were going to take matters into their own hands and go. And I think they were going to hire some crews. They were going to have some professionals actually go out and fix the potholes. I think it's just as you come into town, the roads are in really bad repair. And they've been complaining to the province, and they've been complaining to the municipality. They've been trying to get somebody to fix it to no avail, without success. So they thought, the hell with it, we'll do it ourselves. Here we go. Dwayne giving us a call. Hey, Dwayne, what do you know about this Fort McMurray situation?
8: Well, I just drove down from Fort Mac yesterday to Edmonton. Okay. And at roughly kilometer 200 down to about 160.
1: Okay.
8: Not fit to drive on. So
1: what?
8: Not fit to drive on. You're changing lanes all the time trying to dodge potholes.
1: It's that bad, hey? Like, now, is this in town or on the highway outside of town or both?
8: Mostly outside.
1: Mostly outside. Okay, okay.
8: From kilometer 160 to about 200.
1: It's that bad, hey? Jeez.
8: Yeah.
1: Okay,
8: my
1: thanks.
8: When I drove down yesterday, my son was in front of me.
1: Yeah.
8: And then we got to grassland. We pulled into Husky. And just a bump leaving the road, going to Husky. Tore his front tire off. We had to replace his front tire.
1: Are you kidding? It's that bad?
8: That bad.
1: Oh, man. Okay, so these aren't just your average run-of-the-mill potholes. These are tire-ripping-off potholes.
8: Yes, yeah, so it was education for my son, because he's just 22. He's about the same age as your son. And if that happened on the highway, he would have been in serious trouble.
1: Man, oh, man. Okay, Dwayne, I didn't know it was that bad. Nick, you're on the air. Hey, Nick, what do you know about this?
9: Yeah, good morning. Good morning, Chair. I live in Medicine Hat, and we spoke yesterday on another issue.
1: Yeah.
9: However, I travel to Fort McMurray a lot. Sometimes I fly up, sometimes I drive up. Depends what I got to do.
1: Yeah.
9: And I just thought I heard your gentleman talking about grassland.
1: Yes, yep.
9: Oh, yeah. Yeah. It's not necessarily just going through the town of Fort McMurray. It is actually all the way down to where Highway 63 becomes highway, well, where it cuts off, it's a T-junction there. I'm sure you've been there.
1: Yeah, oh, yeah, for sure. Yeah, I have,
9: and
1: yeah.
9: And then you head to grassland, which is still kind of on 63. That whole thing is treacherous, and one of the worst parts of it is actually in the winter when it's snow-covered. Like, at least in the summer, you can see where those potholes are.
1: Where they
9: are. You've got to veer around them. But in the winter, I've hit some of those where I don't know where they are because I can't remember exactly every pothole, and you just hit it, and you know, you could skid out of control. It is.
1: That's crazy.
9: Yeah, it is very crazy, but there is a lot of truck traffic on there. There's no doubt about it. And
1: yeah, you're right.
9: I think one of the callers, or maybe you said, I think you said, Nick, sorry, you're not Nick, I'm Nick. You said, Shay, that it was, what do you call the economic lifeline of Alberta? Something
1: they call it, like the economic engine. They call it, they call it the economic engine, right? And it is, right?
9: Yeah, the amount of truck traffic. And, you know, obviously that adds to the potholes and that, but that's just it's a cost of doing business. Fix the road, because even those big truckers, you know, they have issues on that road too.
1: Yeah, I hear you. Yeah, thanks, Nick. Appreciate it. I didn't know it was that bad. I didn't know we had roads in Alberta. I mean, I know roads are not what they used to be in Alberta. I remember one of the proudest moments, or one of the, it happened a bunch of times. I started my career in Swift Current, Saskatchewan in 1994, if I remember correctly. So you're going back a ways. And you could literally tell, you didn't need a sign to tell you that you were entering Saskatchewan or entering in Alberta, because the road suddenly was drivable. There was one road, Highway 4, that we would take from Swift Current, and you'd go up through Bigger and Rosetown and all the way up to Battlefords. There was a sign, I remember one time, there was dip signs everywhere, right, or bump in the road or whatever the case may be, all the way along this road, all the way up. There was one point in time where there was a sign that said dip or bump or whatever, and the road gone. Like, you were suddenly driving in sand for 100 yards. And, you know, we used to be like, what is going on in Saskatchewan, right? Like, good heavens above, what is with the state of roads in Saskatchewan? I don't think we're quite there yet in the province of Alberta, but it sounds like in some places it's getting pretty damn close. Like, if you've got tires being ripped off vehicles because of potholes near grassland, we might have a problem. that we need to address. 780-451-8800-403-974-8255. I'm going to take a quick break. We'll continue with your phone calls right after this.
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0: 780-451-8800-403-974-8255. Is this what it's come to? Albertans need to take matters into their own hands and fix their own potholes? I mean, I know potholes never go away in Edmonton and Calgary. We talk about it every year. It's terrible. It's absolutely terrible. But the highways are typically in pretty good shape, aren't they? I don't know. Let's go to Del in Okotoks. Hey, Del.
1: Yes, Shane.
0: Hi.
1: I sent a letter to the Minister of Highways because I travel that highway about four times a year.
0: Okay.
1: I always travel during the week, during the day, because I'm older. And the highway coming south, I sent a report in because whoever drives that highway or maintains it, you cannot ride a motorcycle down that road now.
0: Really?
1: I broke a rim, not last summer, but the summer before on my Benz. My daughter and her Corvette ripped a tire for $1,000.
0: Now, this is all 63. You're talking all Highway 63 just south of Fort Mac.
1: South of Fort Mac. I can almost give you the mile markers from this mile marker to that mile marker. I put my foot in one hole, and it was over 2 feet long, 3 inches deep, and 18 inches wide. And I have never in 3 years saw a pothole crew fixing any potholes.
0: Okay, now you sent a letter to the minister?
1: Pardon me?
0: You sent a letter to the minister?
1: I sent a letter to the minister.
0: Did you hear anything back?
1: Well, it's being forwarded because I gave it to our representative,
0: sure, right.
1: Our MLA, down here.
0: Yeah.
1: But that is the pits. You cannot drive a motorcycle safely. For sure at night, you're dead.
0: Unreal.
1: The only thing I can drive up there now is I have a big Jeep with 35-inch tires on it.
0: Oh, wow. It's that
1: and
0: bad.
1: It is. Whoever is responsible for that highway maintaining, like down south here, Stevens, they maintain the highways. Up there, whoever's being paid, somebody's getting paid under the table.
0: They're not doing it. I had no idea it was that bad.
1: The only crew I have ever seen on that road was fixing a guardrail.
0: Wow. Okay. Thanks for the update, Dale. You know what, Sarah? Why don't we, I'm just going to send this note because it's Friday and I'll forget. Why don't we see if we can get Minister Devin Dreeshan on to talk about Highway 63 and what's going on there. Eric in Calgary, you're on the air. Hi, Eric.
2: Hey, Shay, I'm just reading that Mayor Bowman, Sandy Bowman, had a meeting yesterday with Devin Dreeshan with respect to this, and the outcome was that Minister Dreeshan had promised to accelerate repairs to the road, and
0: yeah,
2: they're trying to get some kind of work done through the local band up there. But I think you should also try and get Sarah to get Mayor Bowman on the phone,
0: sure,
2: and hear how many years she has been trying to get some action on this and find out, is there a contract with, you know, Carmack or somebody else to do the road? Find out what the hell is going on.
0: Well, the other thing, Eric, is like, I want to know, like, how much of is within city limits? Because the residents that we've heard from have said that's the argument that they get into. They try and get it fixed, and it comes back and forth saying, well, it's not our job, it's the province. No, the province says it's not our job, it's the municipality.
2: Well, mile 160 to mile 200 doesn't sound like it's
0: that's
2: city
0: outside.
2: Limits to me.
0: No,
2: I don't
0: know.
2: I haven't been up there in years. But, I mean, look at here in Calgary, even. I mean, where I put a call in on my street, you know, I've got a huge pothole on it 2 months ago, and it's still not fixed.
0: Yeah,
2: I've changed the tires on my truck to get much bigger, more aggressive tires because of the conditions of the road here in Calgary.
0: No, yeah,
2: like,
0: I know.
2: Stop building idiotic wastes of money like libraries and things and fix the roads.
0: Yeah, the roads are a mess. I agree with you. And I've said a million times, when you're talking about a city, that's the job, guys. That's the job. Make sure I can drive on the roads. Leroy, go ahead.
3: Hey, how are you doing? Thanks.
0: Good. How are you?
3: Hey, good. Hey, I live northeast of Vermilion right by Clandonald. I've been here 5 years, and I'm shocked. The number 16 from Lloyd to Edmonton is horrific. They did pave westbound from Lloyd out several kilometers, and it's fantastic. Thank you. But they don't fill the gaps with crack filler or anything.
0: Yeah.
3: And it's really bad. And even some of the rural roads, it's paved, it's gravel. It's paved, it's gravel.
0: Yep.
3: I used to drive a motorcycle from Regina to Estevan back in the day. perfect. And at night, never had any issues. Here, I wouldn't trust it at night either, like that other fellow said in the call. It's atrocious. Trucks drive that 16 all the time.
0: Oh, I know.
3: And they
0: don't feel nothing. Yeah, no, I hear you, Leroy. I'm going to try and get to Chris here. He apparently just was on 63. Chris, you just drove the road?
4: Yeah. Then back down to here now. Okay. Right now. Yeah. For the city of McMurray.
0: Yep.
4: There's the city of McMurray, potholes, trenches, you name it. The road. 63 itself.
0: Yep.
4: Craters, trenches. There's times when on the divided you want to say switch lanes, you can't because it's just like a spot, giant trench down dead center down center lane. You try and do it to pass the semi or something, you're taking your life in your hands to try and do it.
0: It's that bad, eh?
4: It's visible. Kevin, I used to.
0: Okay, Chris, you're breaking up. We're losing you, but I appreciate the update. Jeremy in Calgary, you're on here. Hey, Jeremy.
5: Hey, Shay. Funny enough, I used to drive Highway 4 from Swift Current to Rosebud all the time because I lived in Saskatoon and my grandparents lived in Swift Current. But this was in the 80s, and Shay, that road was not that bad in the 80s. Last time I drove that road was 85, and then I tried it about 3 years ago, and holy cow, what a difference.
0: Still bad?
5: It was a disaster.
0: Oh, I'm talking mid-90s. You're taking your life in your hands in some of those sections. It was scary.
5: You know, just I'll tell you really quick, I think a lot of the problems with the roads in Calgary, you know, and Fort Mac and Edmonton and everything is a lot of it's due to the governance that we have these days and the people running things. I feel that there's no sense of urgency anymore, and it's kind of lazy. That's just my opinion.
0: No, but you know what, Jeremy? I think there's a point. You're making a point because, like, there's certain things that the city needs to do. And we talk about this infrastructure deficit, and they all point fingers. Well, the city says, well, the province keeps cutting us. And the province says, well, the city or the feds keep cutting us. And it goes around and around and around, and nothing gets done. And things get worse and worse and worse and worse. And we all know that. I mean, anybody who owns a car or a home or anything knows if you don't maintain it, you're looking at a bigger bill next year than the one this year, right? It's just the way it goes.
5: I do wheel alignments once a year, and almost all the time it's off.
0: Jeez, yeah. No, I know. It's crazy. I mean, thanks, Jeremy. I'm driving a great big Ford F-150 from Heartland Ford right now, and the potholes, you see them coming, and it's like, whatever. You miss it if you miss it. If you don't, it doesn't do anything. It's okay. But, you know, I've always driven smaller vehicles, and, you know, I mean, you hit some of those things, and you think, there's no doubt, I've left the back seat behind me, or you know, there's no way the car wasn't damaged, and we've all been there. We've all done it in every city in this province, I think. And part of the reality is that we live in a climate where it's really hard on roads. But you know what? So what? We always have. There's got to be a better job of dealing with it. Okay, I've got to take a break. We're up against the news, but we are absolutely slammed with phone calls. So that's good. That's good. Well, let's keep going. That's what we're all about here anyway. So we'll take a break. We'll do the news. More of your phone calls when we come back.
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16: This is Global News. I'm Brenda Neufeld. It is cloudy and 11 degrees at 12:30. The city of Calgary is setting up a watch party as Canada takes on Bosnia-Herzegovina in its first World Cup game in Toronto. A free family-friendly event is being held at Eau Claire Plaza with a giant LED screen, food trucks, interactive activities, and even some appearances by Cavalry FC and Wild FC players. The game starts at 1 o'clock. As debate over Alberta's future in Canada continues, the province is bringing in economists to crunch the numbers. The U of C's School of Public Policy will lead the analysis, examining the potential transition costs, economic risk, and possible benefits. And the findings are expected later this summer, ahead of the October 19th referendum. If you're heading to the mountains for some hiking this weekend, you can cross Grassy Lakes off your list. The popular spot near Canmore has been shut down due to a rock slide. Alberta Parks has also closed sections of Spray Lakes Road, Highway 742, and the Smith-Dorion Trail. It's 12:31.
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16: Environment Canada Calgary weather, rain today, a high of 11 degrees, down to 7 for tonight, some fog patches overnight. Tomorrow becoming sunny and 18 and 23 on Sunday. Right now it's 11. Breaking news when it happens, our next scheduled news at 1. I'm Brenda Neufeld.

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1: All right, 780-451-8800 and 403-974-8255. Those are, of course, the phone numbers. We're having a conversation here about what's going on with roads in Alberta. I think we all know we've all experienced some issues, right? Especially, I mean, I know Edmonton has issues, Calgary has issues. Cities definitely have issues with potholes, and that's a constant battle. But it feels like Alberta highways are starting to deteriorate to a point where people have had enough. And what sort of prompted the conversation was the issue in Fort McMurray, where a group of locals have said, to hell with this. We've tried. We've talked to the province. We've talked to the municipality. The road is unpassable. And if you're not going to fix it, we will. So today at 9 a.m., the plan was they were going to go out with crews and fix the roads themselves. The RCMP said, well, wait a minute. You can't be running around on the highway. So it could have turned into a thing. I haven't heard that it did, but I don't know if they got the road fixed. Let's see if we can find out. Jerry, you are in Fort Mac. Go ahead.
2: Hey, how you doing, Shay?
1: Good. How are you?
2: Not too bad. Yeah, I live in Fort McMurray. I travel Highway 63 just about weekly. I work out of town. I actually just passed through Fort McMurray on Highway 63, and there is quite a presence downtown of local contractors that are working on the road right now. There's lots of RCMP down there and bylaw. They seem to be just letting them do their thing and fix the roads.
1: Well, that's all they need to do is just do a little traffic control, keep everybody safe, and get the road fixed. I don't know why. I mean, it seems like a win-win, right?
2: Yeah, 100%. Now, MCON does have the contract for Highway 63. And I will say that in the wintertime, they're typically very good at keeping that road clear.
1: Okay, good.
2: All except for the one occasion about a month ago where the cars were stranded south of the city.
1: Yeah.
2: But like some other callers said, south of the city, about an hour by Wandering River, there's a stretch of 50 kilometers that is almost impassable. Like there's big like flashing signs there on the highway saying, you know, careful for the next half hour. It's disastrous.
1: Wow.
2: So I don't know if MCON blew their pothole budget on snow plowing or what the story is, but it's not getting looked at.
1: No, it sounds like it definitely isn't, but I appreciate the update from Fort McMurray, Jerry. There you go. Okay, it looks like the cruiser, he was there. And like I say, I think it's within the city is where they're really worried about, but also south of the city too. But there you go. It sounds like the crews are out. The RCMP are there. And I guess if you're the RCMP, the smart thing to do here is if this is what the people want and this is what people are willing to do, just help them. Just make sure they don't get run over and can do traffic control and let them fix the roads. Okay, let's keep going here. We've got Brad now in Edmonton. Hi, Brad. You're on the air.
3: Hi there. I just want to, like, with the highway maintenance companies, and it doesn't matter which one you have in Alberta, they don't have a pothole budget.
1: Is it mostly snow removal and stuff?
3: Yes, but what happens is like even the snow removal and stuff like that, they have standards of contract and everything is available online. You can look at everybody's contract. You can they're held to as far as standards and stuff like that. And there's different kind, like there's legacy contracts, there's hybrids, and various

0: Alberta Transportation to supply, like it's up to the maintenance company to identify the problems within the maintenance of the system. Then it's up to the transportation of Alberta to issue the work and to approve the work to be done.
1: Gotcha. So that makes sense.
0: If these companies do go out and they do anything extra, then obviously you've learned how to work for free. And company's going to go out there and work for free?
1: Of course.
0: It hurts everybody that all these workers and stuff like that, because the budgets have been cut in Alberta highways so drastically. Like their programs, their road building programs used to be so much better. Like they had a sequence of what they used to do on a, like if you paved a brand new highway, then the next year what it would do, you could crack seal and everything else. Same thing with their culvert programs, everything. Everything's been kind of slashed.
1: And we don't do it,
0: And so it's these guys and gals that work for these companies. It really, like, more people quit just because of the backlash of the from the general public because of what they have to deal
1: but
0: with.
1: Their hands are tied. Yeah, that's good stuff.
0: Their hands are tied. They can't do something because unless they like, they would love to go out and do it because then it keeps them people working.
1: Of course, they keep working. Yeah, for sure.
0: Get everything done. But
1: makes sense,
0: Brian. Unless you get a work order, you can't do the work.
1: That makes a lot of sense. I appreciate the call. That makes perfect sense. Because you're right. You know, it's work, and they would love to be out doing the work. Derek in Edmonton, you're on the air. Hey, Derek.
2: Hey, Shay. I just have a comment regarding one of your previous callers there before the news break, the guy from Calgary. I agreed with everything he was saying until he got to the end. He said something along the lines of, oh, governments should be spending money on roads instead of stupid things like libraries.
1: Yep, yeah.
2: But, like, let's not go attacking libraries now. I mean, governments have a lot of things they have to spend money on. And,
1: true. But do you need? But I think you could make an argument. It's great to have nice, beautiful new libraries in Edmonton and in Calgary. But we had libraries, and if the roads are crumbling, can we postpone building a fancy new several hundred million dollar library? I don't know if that's going after libraries. It's just saying, do we need to build brand new fancy ones, or can we use the ones that we have and fix the roads?
2: Okay, fair. Yeah, I'd agree with you there.
1: You know what I mean? Like,
2: any of the buildings we have are probably fine.
1: Yeah, exactly.
2: You can build a new hospital instead of a new library.
1: Sure.
2: But like,
1: exactly. But you're right. No, I love that. I'm with you. I'm not going after libraries. You're right. But, I mean, Edmonton and Calgary both built these big, gorgeous, beautiful. They're wonderful. They're fantastic places. But what's the priority? Like, how many people are going to drive on Highway 63 versus how many people need a new library in Fort McMurray? You know what I mean? Like, and for me, and this is something that I've always complained about with municipal politicians, and I don't care what city you're in, that's all I want from a politician. You know, just roads that you can drive on, a transit system that works, pick up the garbage, like the nuts and bolts, the meat and potatoes of municipal politics. And we get into vision building and all the rest. No, don't do that. I mean, you can't get around Edmonton and Calgary. The traffic is insane. Wayne in Thorold, go ahead. Wayne.
3: Yes. Highway 28 has been done about 8 years ago. And it's not only your front end and your tires and stuff that get a beating. The gravel coming off the potholes.
1: Oh, man,
3: like I've
1: yes.
3: got a brand new truck, and I had to put a new windshield in already. So 6 months old and rocks flying through it. So,
1: Wayne, you're 100% right. I drive up and down from Edmonton, Calgary all the time, as you know, and I don't know how many windshields we went through, but you know, I get these demos from Heartland out in Fort Saskatchewan, and I think in one or two of them, you know, over the course, and I only have the trucks for 3-4 months, and at least I can think of two occasions where, rock chips cause problems. 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I've got to take one last break, then we'll come back and continue with your phone calls right after this.
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7: 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We've got the Calgary Recovery Community right downtown that's doing great work.
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9: All right, we're back. A few more minutes here. We'll continue with your phone calls at 780-451-8800, 403-974-8255. I went out your way, what, a couple of months ago, Sarah? It wasn't even a couple of months ago, was it, when I went out to the woods there? I don't know. I was at the St. Paul Hospital.
10: Oh, yeah, that was in April.
9: It was in April?
10: April.
9: You got some pretty sketchy roads out your way.
10: Oh, yeah, we do.
9: Like, driving through two hills and getting out that way. Yeah, I can remember there were a couple of spots where it was a little adventurous.
10: It's a little dicey at points.
9: And you're just little.
10: My car has suffered a bit of damage.
9: Has it really?
10: Yeah, flat tires, all that stuff.
9: Just from the potholes?
10: It could be the potholes, could be my bad driving. It could be a mix.
9: I'm sometimes driving with people and it's like, you saw that pothole. You don't have to drive through it. You could turn around it. Are you one of those people that just drives right into it?
10: Not on purpose.
9: Yeah.
10: Sometimes you have to.
9: Sometimes you do.
10: Like, there's no getting around some of them.
9: No, and that's the thing. Like, you can't leave your lane. You don't have the option available, whatever the case. Or if it's dark, you don't see it.
10: This time of year, I find especially, like, driving into the sun on my way home to the city.
9: Yeah.
10: Like,
9: yeah.
10: I can't see them.
9: No, I believe it, yeah. Let's go back to the phone lines. We've got Sandy calling from Westlock. Hi, Sandy.
11: Hi, how are you today?
9: Good, how are you?
11: Well, we've got two highways in Westlock, Highway 18, which goes east-west towards Barrhead.
9: Mm-hmm.
11: And then we have Highway 44, which comes through Atchison and across and up north through Slave Lake. And at the intersection, there are some very deep potholes. We have two lanes going east-west as well.
9: Yeah.
11: But the lanes are crumbling. Like, there's just nothing left of them.
9: Really?
11: So, yeah. I have a little car that I like driving in the summer, but I haven't even taken it out of the garage because...
9: I don't blame you. I mean, you've got to be that makes good sense. Thanks, Sandy. I mean, sounds like this is almost everywhere. I mean, let's go to Richard in Legale. Hi, Richard.
12: Hey, Shay. How are you doing?
9: Good. How are you doing?
12: I'm doing fantastic. So I just came last night from McMurray.
9: Okay. Okay.
12: Do a 10-4 shift, 10 days on, 4 days
9: off. Yep. Yep.
12: I used to be a rally racer.
9: Yeah.
12: So I'm just fine. It's unbelievable, man. I'm telling you.
13: Really?
12: It's brutal. Okay, from Hanging Stone to Wandering River, it's about 150 kilometers, let's say.
13: Yeah.
12: It's crazy. It's crazy, man. And you basically, if you drive in the half your car in the shoulder, then you're on the center of the actual road. You can kind of make it.
9: You know, but if you drive in the driving lanes, they're just that rutted.
12: And the passing lanes just as bad. Now, on the way to McMurray on 63, it's pretty decent. Still a few. But because you're bringing loads up there, you got some serious bumps. So you're kind of airborne a few times, right?
9: Wow.
12: But coming from McMurray, dude, it's got to be fixed. Now, just quickly, Suncor owns Syncrude, CNRL. They make billions of dollars. They need to get their act together, get a crew, a physical crew with all the machinery. They got the money, man.
9: Yeah.
12: Now, north of McMurray, going to these plants, you try and merge off the first overpass at the top of Super Test Hill. You try and merge to go 100 kilometers an hour to get in, you know, in the speed of the traffic.
9: Yeah, yeah.
12: There's potholes everywhere. When you go to get onto this ramp to merge, there's a 6-foot hole right on the edge of the road. And in wintertime, you'll never ever see it, and your vehicle will hit it. You're done.
9: You're done, yeah. 6 foot.
12: 6 feet deep, man.
9: Oh, geez. Okay, Richard, I got a bunch of calls I'm going to try and get to.
12: Right?
9: Yeah, okay, thanks. I appreciate the update. That's crazy to me. But here's the thing. Sure, we can point the finger at the big rich oil companies, but we don't ask any other company to fix the roads in front of their business, right? Like, and especially the province runs around and talks about how important that part of the province is and how it's an economic generator. And all, well, then, you know, make it so they can do the work. Like, I don't know if it's fair to point a finger at the oil companies and say, hey, listen, you need to fix the roads. Tom in Fort Saskatchewan, you're on the air. Hey, Tom.
14: Hey, how are you doing today? I love your show.
9: Thank you. Appreciate it.
14: Hey. I live out in the fort.
9: Yep.
14: I've gone down Highway 21 and Highway 15, and you've got to dodge potholes.
9: Yep.
14: And I'm just wondering about this gas tax of 13 cents a liter. Wasn't it supposed to go for road improvement?
9: Of course it is. Sure it is, yeah.
14: Why isn't it?
9: It's a good question.
14: We should have perfect roads here.
9: That's a very good question.
14: That's all my thoughts.
9: Yeah, Tom, you're right. I mean, this is why we pay the gas tax, right? That's what it is. It's for road maintenance. And remember, we decided that EVs, well, they use the roads. They cause wear and tear on the roads. They should pay the gas tax too. And since they don't, we tack it onto their registration every year, right? So he's right. And that money is supposed to be dedicated to road maintenance. Now, I'm sure they do spend tens, if not hundreds of millions of dollars on road maintenance, but clearly it's not keeping up. Ken, in Edmonton, you're on the air. Hey, Ken.
15: Yes, I'm glad you guys are talking about this. Beginning of May, we drove from Edmonton to Regina.
9: Yes.
15: And it's embarrassing. The road, Highway 16 to Lloydminster, potholes and cracks.
9: Yeah.
15: As soon as we got into Saskatchewan, it was perfect.
9: See, that's a complete reversal of what it was in the 90s. A complete reversal.
15: And I think, I've got a couple comments here. Our premier is spending money on hand-counting ballots. It's costing us millions. Also, on the referendum questions.
9: Tens of millions,
15: There's a lot of money.
9: Yep.
15: Electoral boundaries. There was a committee that decided these are the boundaries, and the premier said, no, no, no, we're going to get our MLAs to help decide on electoral boundaries.
9: True. Yeah.
15: This high-speed train, how much are we spending just to study that? Okay?
9: Just to look into it, yeah.
15: And health services, that rebranding, but it was canceled. But all these crazy ideas, she's spending money and she should be held accountable on these highways. I've been listening to your program. They're expensive. Tires are, front ends are.
9: Oh, yeah.
15: Yeah, and I kind of wish, I think our premier is on the radio tomorrow.
9: Probably. She's every second week, and I don't know if she was on last week. But, Ken, that's a good – you should put that question to her. I want to try and get one more call in before we can. But, you know, I mean, not to dismiss what he's saying, there are a lot of questions being asked about some of the money we're spending on things and should we. But you can have that argument about government forever. Chris, in Edmonton, you're on the air. Go ahead.
16: Hey, Shay. There's new technology out there that prevents – that not prevents, but minimizes this whole thing. There's a stretch of highway in Saskatchewan that was paved at one point in time. And what they did was they mixed the asphalt with crumpled up
9: tires,
16: old rubber tires.
9: Rubber, yeah, I know.
16: And
9: yep.
16: After 12 or 15 years, that stretch of road had no cracks, no potholes, no nothing. It was still in the same way it was when it was built. Why aren't we doing that everywhere? I mean, tires are a waste. When you throw away a tire, it's literally a waste.
9: Yeah,
16: And the facilities to manage those are unbearable. You can put them into asphalt. It's going to eliminate the potholes and the cracks. Why not? Come on. That just makes sense.
9: Yeah, I hear you, Chris. And I know that project was... your line's really noisy, but I remember when that was announced. I think I might have even done a story on it at the time or something. I know what you're talking about. And it's been used for other things. I know there was a company that was making, like... you know, parking curbs, like when you go to a parking lot, and they were making those out of recycled tires and things like that. Because you're right, there's a big discussion about what the hell are we going to do with tires, right? And that's why you pay the environmental tax, because nobody knows what to do with tires when they're worn out. So you're right. If you can find a use for tires, that's going to be really good. I don't know the outcome of the study that was being done. You say there was one in Saskatchewan. I think there might have been one in Alberta, if I remember correctly. But I'm not 100% sure. But you're right. I've often said there's a couple of things, like if you want to be a gazillionaire, there's a few things you can do. Well, you're too late on fat drugs. We've got those now. That's already been invented, and people are making trillions of dollars on losing weight drugs to do that. If you can find one that actually legitimately regrows hair, you're set for life. You have nothing to worry about. And if you can come up with some sort of an asphalt in Canada that doesn't heave and crack and lead to potholes and all the rest of that stuff, you should be a trillionaire too. But I don't know about that whole situation with the one with the rubber in it or not, if it ever worked. We're out of time. We've made it through yet another week. Sarah, are you paying attention? Do you have sound on in there? Because I just saw Alfonso Davies walking onto the pitch. Is he playing?
10: I don't think he's playing.
9: Is there another Davies on Team Canada? I only saw it from the back. It said Davies.
10: Maybe he's just walking on.
9: Maybe he'll only be used if needed, because I thought he had a sore hamstring.
10: Well, he does, but I think this is just like the opening, and so he's standing with his team.
9: Oh, that might be. He might just be there for the actual opening ceremonies.
10: I think they just did the anthems and stuff, because I saw Michael Bublé.
9: Yeah, they did. They did, yeah. Game's supposed to start in 5 minutes, and the team is out there, as are the Bosnians. And I saw somebody named Davies. I assume.
10: Is he the captain?
9: Oh, yeah.
10: So he's got to be out there with his team, even if he's not playing.
9: Just maybe for the intro, yeah. So he won't actually play. You're right. Okay, that's it. Have a great weekend, everybody. We'll talk to you on Monday. Peace and love.
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30: This is Global News. I'm Brenda Neufeld. Cloudy and 11 degrees at 1 o'clock. The first game of this FIFA World Cup is getting underway in Toronto with the national anthem sung by Alanis Morissette. Thousands of excited soccer fans have descended on Toronto Stadium for Canada's opener against Bosnia-Herzegovina. Fans arrived in droves wearing red and white jerseys and carrying Canadian flags, while others sported Bosnia's blue and yellow. The city of Calgary is hoping residents come together to celebrate the game today. A family friendly watch party is being held at Eau Claire Plaza. Downtown strategy planner Kate Zago with the city says they'll have the game on a big screen, food trucks, and interactive activities hosted by Calgary Minor Soccer.
31: They'll have like a bunch of inflatables. They'll have they have a precision wall, so kids can come down and really like test their skills for free. And then we also, you can watch the game with us, and we have really great local soccer teams here. And so we have Calgary FC and Wild FC also coming down. They're going to have their mascots. They're going to have their players.
30: Viewing parties will be held for all three of Canada's World Cup round-robin games, and the watch party for the tournament final will be on Stephen Avenue. Before Albertans weigh in on separation, the province wants them to see the financial cost of leaving Canada. The government has appointed an independent advisory panel to oversee a report on the potential economic impacts of separation. The U of C School of Public Policy will conduct the analysis, looking at everything from transition costs and economic risks to possible benefits. A panel led by economist Jack Mintz will provide feedback while the university maintains control over the final report. The findings are expected later this summer, ahead of the October 19th referendum. Fed up with government inaction, people in Fort McMurray are taking matters into their own hands today. They're out repairing potholes on Highway 63, tired of waiting for the province or municipality to do it. Jerry from Fort McMurray called QR Calgary's Shea Ganim today with an update.
1: I actually just passed through Fort McMurray on Highway 63, and there is quite a presence downtown of local contractors that are working on the road right now. There's lots of RCMP down there and bylaw. They seem to be just letting them do their thing and fix the roads.
30: Jerry says further south on Highway 63 near Wandering River, there is a 50-kilometer stretch of the road that is almost impassable. If you're heading out to the mountains for some hiking this weekend, you won't be able to go to Grassy Lakes. The popular spot near Canmore has been shut down due to a rock slide. Alberta Parks has closed a large area around the hiking trails and sections of Spray Lakes Road, Highway 742, and the Smith-Dorion Trail are also off limits until further notice. Alberta Parks says the recent slide has made more dangerous conditions for all users. Feels like the end of an era for staff and volunteers at the Calgary Food Bank. After 42 years, volunteer Terry Dietz, the honorary mayor of the Calgary Food Bank, has hung up his volunteer vest. Melissa Fromm with the food bank says Dietz is developmentally delayed.
2: His time at the Calgary Food Bank was his job, and he came here every day with that big smile on his face and that cup of Tim Hortons coffee in his hands, and he rarely missed a day, rain or shine, and he really took his role here in the organization very seriously.
30: Brum says Dietz's story shows there's a role for everyone to play in how we build our community. Environment Canada Calgary weather, rain today, a high of 11. Ending this evening, some fog overnight down to 7, and sunny and 18 tomorrow. It's 11. Breaking news when it happens, our next scheduled news at 1:30. I'm Brenda Neufeld.
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0: Yes, indeed. The World Cup has kicked off, pun intended. The streets are indeed alive. Some of the visuals, I have to say, were surprising in the best possible way. Watching the Canadian fans marching towards the stadium, watching an equally passionate but probably bigger fan base of Bosnian fans marching their way from Stanley Park in Toronto. I'll be honest, I did not know there was a Stanley Park in Toronto. All the way to, well, formerly BMO Field. Now it's called Toronto Stadium for now. It was really nice to see. From this office and through a screen, I still felt that something was happening in the city. And I've been saying almost academically, almost clinically, we paid for this, so now let's have fun. Like, let's park the complaints and let's host the world. But I think something quite magical is happening on the streets of Toronto, and I'm sure the same thing is happening in Vancouver. And here's hoping that even if you're not in either of those cities, you are enjoying this and taking pride in the fact that we as a nation are hosting, you know, some of the games, but we're playing a big part in this World Cup. Let's listen to a little bit of the audio of Canada marching in the streets. All right, there's that. I mean, you get an idea. Now let's listen to the Bosnians. And the visuals of them crossing paths and shaking hands, beautiful, a beautiful sight for the beautiful game. However, we are hearing stories of little violent skirmishes in and around the stadium, where the story is there have been a handful. I don't know what the numbers are. Details are spotty of Bosnian fans getting beaten up. I mean, you can't have soccer without soccer hooligans, I guess. But this is not how we want to be remembered, and this is not how we want this tournament to be remembered. But when you got a big enough data set, you're going to get some bad apples. So hopefully they got it out of their system. Hopefully they got arrested. And hopefully whoever got hurt was able to still enjoy the day. Hopefully, regardless, whether you're beating people up or not, I hope you ate first, because the cost of snacks inside the stadium is, what's the word, FIFA-esque. There's a tweet that says the cost of game day snacks adds up quickly. A hot dog, drink, and a bag of chips, and that's a combo. Normally you get lower prices when it's a combo. Inside Toronto Stadium, costs $32.49. Jeez, $32.49 for a bag of chips, a hot dog, and a drink.
1: No cap.
0: Yeah, no cap. No cap on the drink, because no cap means something different to the kids. I'm not sure what does it mean, Joy?
2: Yeah. I'm not a kid. I have no clue.
0: No cap. I think it means like no joke. Like it's a question, like no cap. Like I'm
1: it's
0: serious.
1: It's not like market capitalization.
0: I think it might be dead ass. Yeah. Like I think that's the thing. Like it means like dead serious.
1: It's not like.
0: I think. I could be wrong. We're going to have to look it up.
1: No capitalization?
0: No, well, that's how most of them are, because they believe that capitalization means is aggressive.
1: Oh, God.
0: Yeah. No, it means right. Grammar.
2: It means for real.
0: Yeah, for real. So I was right. Yeah.
2: As per Amy.
0: Yes. So no cap for real. Yeah. No cap. Okay, because let's do the math real quick on this. A bag of chips like that size is what, $2.25?
1: Something like that, yeah.
0: Yeah, it's about $2.25. That drink is, depending on where you go. Anywhere between $2.50 and $3.50. And a hot dog, if you go to Costco, is like a $1.25, $1.50?
1: And that's like one of those small cheapo dogs, yeah. Which is like, that's the loony dog night at the Blue Jays.
0: So let's say, loony dog. So let's say, so it should be $8. That could be $8. It should be $8.
1: Yeah.
0: Let's double it, okay? Like $16.
1: You double it again.
0: Double it again, and then you're living in the world.
1: But, you know, FIFA will always double it again.
0: Yeah, well, speaking of the price of food doubling, see what we did there? Look at that. Right.
1: Oh my.
0: Awesome segue. Mark Carney has unveiled his plan to lower food costs. And here's what was announced yesterday. It's a $3 billion 10-year national food security strategy. $1 billion is going to build new food terminals and hubs to support independent grocers. and $750 million will expand greenhouses and hydroponics so that we as a nation can grow fruit and vegetables year-round. The goal is to process more food inside Canada, boost small and mid-sized processors, and give farmers more places to sell so consumers see lower prices at the checkout. Let's talk about why it might work, right? Why this might work is that Canada imports nearly 90% of its fruit, its nuts, 70% of its vegetables. So growing more at home would reduce exposure to U.S. weather shocks, of which there are many, border delays, currency swings, and, you know, the tariffs of it all. And new hubs where the food gets processed, more competition pushes prices down. So all those are reasons why this might work. Here's why it might not. Food terminals, hubs, processing plants, they don't lower prices tomorrow. And we have issues today. This is a 10-year plan. And the grocery issue is a right now problem. And year-round production in Canada, what's that going to require? It's going to require energy inputs. And if electricity and heating costs rise, greenhouse-grown produce may still be pricier than imports. So it's who knows. However, here's what we do know. I don't know that this Liberal government knows how bad things are. I don't know that they know the how much of a dent paying for groceries and feeding our family actually is. So Mark Carney made an announcement about grocery bills and how much the average family spends.
3: We are an agricultural superpower, yet for most Canadians, it doesn't feel like that at the checkout counter. Grocery prices are up nearly 35% since 2019. And today, the average Canadian family spends about $10,000 a year on groceries, or $800 a month.
0: Yeah, so I was told that there would be no math in this job, but we had to do a little math. And that comes out to about $192, a little more than $192 a week for a family. However, according to the food professor, and if it has anything to do with food and the economics of food, I'm listening to the food professor. He said that according to Canada's Food Price Report 2026, a family of four is projected to spend over $17,500 a year on food. And that means that it's about over $17,000. So he's off by over $7,000, a 70% swing. And, you know, you told me the last time you were at the grocery store, 8 frozen burgers.
1: I sent you the picture.
0: Yeah, 8 frozen burgers, $30. And that's before you pay the tax on it. Like yeah. That, yeah, that's the price.
1: That's usually what you would pay. Think about that. That's roughly, you know, like $3.50 a burger.
0: Yeah.
1: So and that you haven't bought the bun yet.
0: Look, when I go to the grocery store, when I go to the grocery store, I never get out for less than $150, and that's not for a week's worth of groceries or half a week's worth of groceries. That doesn't include fresh fruit. It doesn't include produce. It doesn't include meat or fish. That's just the shelf stable stuff. And and by the way, and I'm not necessarily getting the name brand stuff anymore.
1: No.
0: I mean, I still go with ketchup. I got to get my Heinz. But I will get no-name stuff, absolutely, if it's an option and it's significantly cheaper. I am price shopping. And despite the price shopping, I'm spending more than $17,000 a year. So if you don't diagnose the problem properly, how are you going to cure it? That's a question for another time. But when we come back, so excited to play for you an interview with somebody I've been dying to talk to, astronaut Jeremy Hansen, the Canadian who's gone farther into space along with his team than anyone in human history, will be joining us next on the Ben Mulrooney Show.
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17: 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That's an extra 75 beds that we'll have in place. We've got the Calgary Recovery Community right downtown that's doing great work.
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1: Over the course of my life and over the course of my career, I've had the pleasure and the honor of speaking with a number of Canadian astronauts. Obviously, I've spent a lot of time with Chris Hadfield. I met Roberta Bondar. I've met a lot of astronauts, but no one has, I believe, captured the imagination quite like Royal Canadian Air Force Colonel and Canadian Space Agency astronaut Jeremy Roger Hansen, who was part of the Artemis II crew in April when he proceeded to travel farther into space along with his three other crewmates than any other humans in history. And a little bit earlier today, I had the honor of sitting down with him, and I'd like to share this conversation with you. Colonel Astronaut Jeremy Hansen, it is an honor to be sitting with you. Congratulations. Welcome home. I've got a lot of questions for you that I want to ask you the questions that I've had on my mind that I know our listeners have had on their minds as well. So I hope you don't mind. Some of them might be a little out there.
2: Sure.
1: Is that all right?
2: Yeah.
1: Okay. And was there ever any doubt? Was there any ever fear at any point going into space or coming back? Because those are the most dangerous parts of the trip.
2: They are. And the other thing is, you know, as you get further and further away from Earth, you just realize how many days it would take to get back. And if we have an issue, you know, how dire that could be. I don't know how to describe it. It's not a bravado thing, but I was not feeling fear because I was just so prepared for it. I'd thought about it a lot in advance. I did a lot of mental preparation, and I had sort of accepted that there were a lot of things we were trained for that we could handle, and then there were some that could just happen, and there's nothing you can do, and you sort of accept your fate. But I will say you're always guarded. You really try not to ever let your guard down because you can, you can lose it out there in a moment.
1: How much sleep could you get, and how well did you sleep?
2: Yeah. Other than the first night was a bit rough because we just had sort of two nap periods, maybe like 3 hours each, and it was cold. It was like winter camping. I didn't quite have the right gear. I had every layer on I had in the spacecraft with me, and I was just waking up a lot being cold. But then after that night, we got the capsule warmed up, and I slept great. Microgravity sleeping is top-notch.
1: I know that you train doing with those parabolic the flights that where you can train in weightlessness. But being up there's got to be a different sensation. What's the biggest change to the human body in extended periods of weightlessness?
2: Well, and our mission was only 10 days, so I don't think we had a lot of adaptation. But you know, my colleagues who go for 6 months or closer to a year, a lot of the small muscles that you use to walk or run or just have your balance, those don't get a lot of use. Even though we exercise a lot in space, we even exercise in our tiny capsule. We had this flywheel device that we could exercise with. You're not using all the tiny muscles even when you're exercising in space. So I think that's probably one of the biggest adaptations, and your vestibular system gets messed up. But in a 10-day mission, I didn't notice a lot.
1: But what about digestion? I mean, look, when someone is ill, so they say, oh, you know, I'm having trouble keeping food down. Yeah. And but the gravity helps with digestion, right? It's got to go through and it goes down.
2: Yeah.
1: What happens when you don't have that downward pressure to keep the food down?
2: Seemingly nothing. I didn't notice any difference. I think the human body is remarkable at how it works. You know, even swallowing, you would sort of think that you would have trouble swallowing, but you just do not notice a difference.
1: Interesting.
2: And I think the way all our organs are inside, someone explained this to me before, but if you want to reproduce cells and organs and tissue, you do it in a micro or in a reactor, which turns constantly to sort of null out the gravity. And so inside our bodies in that fluid, it's all kind of like being underwater in there. And it's already sort of working without gravity, it seems.
1: There's so many things you can train for. And if there's like the best part of NASA and all the stories that I've ever heard are like working the problem and figuring it out. But there's got to be something that you can only understand if you go to where you went.
2: Mm-hmm.
1: What's that thing? I mean, I'm sure you can tell me about it, but I would only understand it if I went there.
2: So you've seen pictures of our Earth hanging in the vacuum of space, and you've seen pictures of the Earth from the perspective of the moon. But you won't learn anything new going to space, but you will feel something different going to space when you see that. When I saw, tiny Earth, small enough I could cover it with my thumb, we're so far away, and then in the background of that tiny Earth, when the lighting was right and it wasn't glaring on the windows, we would see the galaxy sort of spread out in all its majestic nature. And I could perceive a three-dimensionality to the galaxy. Not like it was all infinitely far away, Like I could tell what parts were closer and what parts were further. That was extraordinary. And that made me feel really tiny as an individual, insignificant, but also extremely powerful as a human species that we could do something that would put me in that position to observe and witness that.
1: Do you want to go back?
2: I absolutely want to go back, yeah.
1: They say, I remember there was an interview with Daniel Craig after he'd shot one of the James Bond movies, and they asked him, are you coming back to be James Bond? He said, absolutely not. And then he had to walk it back, and he said, look, it's like running a marathon. The second you're finished a marathon, the last thing you're thinking about is running another marathon. You got to give it some time.
2: Yeah.
1: Is it the same thing for go? No? It's
2: no,
1: not the same?
2: I was not ready to come back. Maybe if it had been longer, but I wanted to stay. I was just having the time of my life up there. And if it had been a ride at an amusement park, I just would have got right back in line and gone again.
1: Once you were out of quarantine, what was your first meal? Where you could choose whatever you wanted, what'd you have?
2: Yeah. Well, we got back to the Navy ship. They asked us before launch, when we pick you up from this mission, we take you back to the ship, what do you want from the ship's galley? And we all kind of looked at each other and thought, cheeseburger sounds great.
1: Nice. Just like Iron Man when he escaped and got home to America. I love that. What do you say to people who there are still people out there who say we didn't go to the moon?
2: Mm-hmm.
1: The whole thing's a scam. The Earth is flat.
2: Yeah.
1: If you had to talk to those people, I'm sure you don't. What would you say?
2: I wouldn't try to convince them. I just wouldn't waste any energy on it. I think all the information is there for anyone who really wants to dig into it. You can prove it to yourself. If you really, if you stand on the Earth here and you look up at the moon, you'll see it in a certain orientation. And if you got in a plane, you flew to the southern hemisphere and you looked up, you'd see it was upside down. And that might make you wonder.
1: Exactly. Describe what your body feels like during liftoff and reentry.
2: Well, you're in a spacesuit and you're strapped tightly into a seat. And so that's mostly what you're feeling while you're waiting for launch or you're waiting for entry. And then when the rocket lights, you feel the G, you're on this rumbly ride, and then you feel the G forces just slowly building up. You get to about three times the force of gravity, just pushing you back into your seat. And you do that all the way to orbit. It's pretty phenomenal to accelerate for 8 minutes, get going about 25,000 kilometers an hour. But then to get to the moon, we eventually accelerate to 39 times the speed of sound.
1: Wow.
2: And so when we hit the atmosphere coming home, we have even more energy to get rid of than when we blast it off. And so that's quite a ride, coming through the fireball, the plasma, the G-forces build. Depends on your trajectory. We ended up with about a 4G entry. And then the parachutes, it's wild when they start coming out and doing their thing and they start whipping you around and you're under that force. And then all of a sudden they release to, the stage to the next ones. And it's like that Tower of Terror where it like drops you and then they come out and then you're like, yes, we're going to make it.
1: Has anyone in Hollywood, as they've interpreted going to space, have any filmmakers, have any movies gotten it right?
2: Yeah, absolutely. You know, there's been a number. One of the ones I liked, Apollo 13 is a great one.
1: Yeah.
2: If you want to understand like what capsule life is like, very similar to our experience, except we didn't have that emergency with the side of the spacecraft blown off. Thank goodness. That's a great one. The Martian does a really great job of capturing mission control and our philosophy of how we work through problems. And there's something that's often misunderstood. We have this term, failure is not an option.
1: Yeah.
2: It's very popular. But I think people misinterpret it. That means like we are so good and we work so hard that we never fail. And that's just not true. We fail all the time. The difference is that we will not rest in failure. And we will just keep trying to create a solution. And I think The Martian does a great job of that can-do attitude. And it's like, I don't know if I'm going to survive, but I'm either going to make it or I'm going to die trying.
1: I'm a little disappointed that you didn't mention Armageddon as an accurate depiction of spacefaring, but it's okay. Jeremy Hansen, it is an honor to meet you, to speak with you, and to learn about this adventure that you took us all on. So thank you very much.
2: Yeah, it's quite a journey, and I'm so proud of Canada for putting us in the situation where we earned this opportunity to become the second country in the world to send a human into deep space. Let's keep it going.
1: A great conversation with astronaut Jeremy Hansen. Very glad to have had this time. When we come back, we've got the director of a movie called Everyone is Lying to You for Money. It is a tremendous look at cryptocurrency. And the director is an actor whom you will remember. Don't go anywhere. This is The Ben Mulrooney Show.
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8: This is Global News. I'm Brenda Neufeld. It is 11 degrees and cloudy at 1:30. It's a historic moment for soccer in Canada as the country is now hosting its first ever World Cup match on home soil. A sea of Canadians decked out in red and white marched into the stadium along with a good sprinkling of Bosnia-Herzegovina fans in blue and yellow. A watch party is being held at Eau Claire Plaza this afternoon on a giant LED screen with family-friendly activities. The Alberta government says it has picked the UFC School of Public Policy to study potential costs of the province leaving Canada. The province has also picked what it calls an expert advisory panel to review the report and provide an assessment. The report will look at everything from transition costs and economic risks to possible benefits. Shares of SpaceX soared 24% in their Wall Street debut, making the rocket maker's founder and CEO Elon Musk the first ever trillionaire. Forbes estimates Musk, who's also a major shareholder in Tesla, is now worth $1.2 trillion. Musk says SpaceX is going public because it needs the money to fund its ambition of putting satellites and data centers in space. Environment Canada, Calgary weather. We're looking at rain today, a high of 11, down to 7 degrees tonight with fog patches, and then becoming sunny and 18 tomorrow. Right now it's 11. Breaking news when it happens, our next scheduled news at 2. I'm Brenda Neufeld.
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1: Welcome back. And a few weeks ago, a trailer for a new documentary crossed my path via the algorithm. And it was a topic I was kind of familiar with, but it was brought to me by someone I was familiar with, but not used to seeing in that space. I did not expect to want to learn about the, as he says, the greatest Ponzi scheme in history, cryptocurrency, from an actor that I have been watching for years. But sure enough, that is the path that I was set on. And I watched his movie. It's called Everyone Is Lying to You for Money. And the story of how he uncovered what he uncovered, and the story of the movie and the and what is brought to the fore is absolutely jaw-dropping. Very pleased to have with us actor, but today director of Everyone Is Lying to You for Money, Ben McKenzie. Ben, welcome to the Ben Mulrooney Show.
2: Hey, fellow Ben. Nice to meet you.
1: Well, first of all, congratulations. Thanks, we should tell people the world premiere of this doc is on June 6th. At the inaugural South by Southwest, or it was at the South by Southwest London Festival, and it's going to be here at Hot Docs at the Ted Rogers Cinema on June 13th and June 27th. You're going to be doing a Q&A as well. You chronicle it in the movie in real time, where what started as a Zoom call with a friend led to curiosity, and that curiosity led you to hire a crew. And then you just seem to just follow your curiosity wherever it took you. At what point in that journey, Ben, did you think to yourself, oh, I think I'm making a real movie here?
2: I would say somewhere, you know what? Honestly, this sounds preposterous, but on the first day we were filming, I ran into a guy named Alex Mashensky, who was running a crypto company called Celsius, and I did an interview with him. And I just felt like he was full of it. And he's now in jail for having run a fraud.
1: Yeah.
2: And that was our first day of filming. And so pretty early on, I figured I need to keep the cameras rolling. Whatever I can do, I need to keep the cameras rolling. But yeah, it was a real process where I just turned them on and I tried to document in real time. This is 2022. What was happening with crypto? Crypto was crashing back then. And a lot of these guys were, you know, on top of the world 1 minute, and then the next minute they're in handcuffs. And so I happened to catch a couple of them, but it was a pretty wild ride.
1: Well, let's listen to that moment where you got introduced to cryptocurrency.
3: You know what's taken off is Bitcoin.
4: It's money.
3: It's cryptocurrency.
4: So I've said cryptocurrency. I don't know what that means.
3: What is this like look?
1: But yeah, I got Ben, again, it's this curiosity that turned into action. We hear tons of stories. We have people introduce us to concepts multiple times a day that we Google to get the definition, then we move on with our lives. What was it about this idea, this concept, that when you were filled with questions, it moved you to do something?
2: You know, it was a combination of things. I mean, the joke is it was the pandemic and my life as an actor was, you know, put on hold. There was nothing for me to do. But this hit a couple of spots for me. The first is I'm an econ dork.
1: Yeah.
2: I have a degree in economics from university and I hadn't used it much in 20 years in show business. But I've always loved behavioral economics, how people actually interact in the real world, as opposed to the sort of grandiose theories of economics, which assume that everyone is a rational actor.
1: Yeah.
2: But if you're an actual actor, pretending to be other

0: And I love true crime. I'm a big true crime guy. And I the subgenre of true crime that I particularly love is what I call stupid crime, which is where the criminals are sort of just like obviously committing crimes.
1: Yeah.
0: And, you know, sometimes via tweet.
1: Yeah.
0: And, you know, they turn on each other because there's no actual brotherhood amongst criminals, right? At the end of the day, once the, you know, once the whole thing falls apart, they turn on each other. Very like Coen Brothers-esque crime. Anyway, crypto seemed like it had a lot of that. So that I just became obsessed. I couldn't let it go.
1: And you, so yeah, one day you're just like, I got to hire a crew and see what happens. But, you know, they come into your house and, you know, you share your home with your family and your wife. And there is, you check in with her a number of times over the course of the film. Are there any parts of the conversations with her? She really comes across as in Canada, we call our Senate, the House of Sober Second Thought. Was she that for you?
0: Oh, definitely. Yeah. Definitely. Both on camera and not. Marina is, in all senses, my better half. And I think in many ways, she is the surrogate for sort of all women. I've had so many conversations with women who have been pitched cryptocurrency, almost always by some guy who just won't stop talking to them about it. And crypto is a really male phenomenon. It's a phenomenon, you know, look, a lot of people have invested in it, but it's mainly guys and it's mainly young guys. Yeah. And having been a young guy once, many years ago myself, I remember we didn't always make the best decisions. And the industry really kind of preys on that mentality, this sort of reckless, you know, bet it all on this or that cryptocurrency going up or down. So Marina was very much the voice of reason. In the film, she's quite funny, as she is in real life. But the conversations in real life were a little less amusing.
1: At the end of the movie, you said, quote, very few people would have put up with what you put up with. And you showed us a few things in the film, but can you give me some examples of some of the things that your wife put up with?
0: Oh, sure. I mean, I would say, hey, I need to go to El Salvador.
1: All right.
0: The only country in the world, as one does, right? A country that I couldn't have found on a map prior to getting into this, but it was the only country trying to use crypto as real money. And I figured, well, if I'm going to do this, I need to go there. And she's like, is it safe? And I look it up and it had the highest murder rate in the world. It now has the highest incarceration rate. Yeah. So, you know, I'm sure it's all fine. It was things like that. It was like, honey, I need to go, you know, fly to London tomorrow. I need to go, you know, interview this guy who may or may not be running a massive financial fraud. She is unbelievably patient and gracious, my wife, and definitely my better half.
1: We've got a whole other segment where I've got lots of questions for you, but I just want to button this up at the end here and just talk about one other thing that I noticed in the film, which I really appreciated. I'm sure this was not the purpose of the film, but seeing two famous actors that we have been following and whose work I've really loved and enjoyed for so many years, but to see you as normal human beings, like cooking for the kids and having dinner together and telling the kids to be quiet because you're on a Zoom call, to me that's an important thing to show. And I like I said, I know that's not the point of the movie, but you know, the whole notion of celebrities being just like us, I enjoyed that very much.
0: Thank you very much. I mean, I included that on purpose to, you know, dispel some. I think, look, if you see somebody on a big screen or they're in your home through your TV screen every week, you know, you think you have a conception of them, right? Subconsciously, you just sort of have a sense of what you think they are. And then, of course, that's the glossed up version, right? That's the hair and the makeup and the lighting and all of that stuff. The real life version is, you know, we're just people, right? We're just people doing people things. And, my kids couldn't care less about what I'm doing with cryptocurrency. Yeah. And Marina is barely tolerating me and we're maybe having an extra glass of wine to deal with those, those conflicts. And we're a family, you know, at the end of the day. It's really wonderful to be able to have, for me personally, to be able to have that as a part of the film, because it's sort of a document of our of our time together over this, you know, 4 or 5 years.
1: Well, we're going to talk about more about that after the break. I want to delve more.

0: or into what you learned, the people who've lost money in crypto, how you see this playing out over the next little while, as well as a few questions about people who would say to you, stick in your lane. Lots more to come with the director of Everyone Is Lying to You for Money, Ben McKenzie, right after the break. Time for...
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9: The cryptocurrency industry represents the largest Ponzi scheme in history. Hundreds of millions of people worldwide have been lied to.
10: What is this backed by at the end of the day?
9: Nothing. It's a story.
0: That is a little bit of the trailer of the documentary Everyone Is Lying to You for Money by director and actor Ben McKenzie. Ben, thank you so much for sticking around. And I know that you're in Toronto right now. You're going to be at the Ted Rogers Cinema for Hot Docs on the 13th as well as the 27th to show us this film. So congratulations and welcome to Toronto.
11: Thank you so much. Yeah, we're actually living up here, at least for the summer. My wife is shooting Sheriff Country up here. She is the lead of that show on CBS.
0: Well, that's so fantastic.
11: We love it up here.
0: Well, you picked a good time. You're here for World Cup.
11: Absolutely. No, and she's Brazilian, so we're really into the World Cup.
0: Oh, that's awesome. Well, we hope that you enjoy yourselves and you come back soon. Let's talk about what you discovered, because you had this sense that crypto was not what it was being pushed out as. And at what point did you in your own mind, based on your studies and based on, you know, your experience and your education, did you make the decision? Yeah, this is a bad thing. This is not a net benefit.
11: It started very, very early. It started with the word currency. Yeah. You know, you don't need an economics degree to know that currencies, monies, there's certain things that you can do with them. And one of them is you can buy and sell stuff with them. Yeah. And yet people weren't using these quote unquote currencies as money. They were using them as some sort of investment. They were putting money into them, hoping to make money off of them through no work of their own.
0: Yeah.
11: That sounds an awful lot like an investment, a security.
0: Yeah.
11: But cryptocurrencies weren't classified as securities under American law. So they were in this weird sort of legal gray area. And at the time I entered in 2021, the celebrities were everywhere. You know, this was the Matt Damon ad. This was Larry David and Shaquille O'Neal. And, you know, the most famous people in the world were on your television telling you that you should buy this stuff, which very few people understood, based on a technology that people definitely didn't understand. And that just raised, you know, the hairs on the back of my neck. Like, what are the people investing in? Why are the celebrities selling it? I mean, I didn't know much when I first started, but I was pretty sure that Matt Damon didn't know anything about cryptocurrency.
0: Yeah.
11: Right. I was just a guess.
0: Sure, just a little bit. Yeah, exactly.
11: He's a great actor, but like, he's selling you a financial product. That's a big difference.
0: But that feels to me like, because you have to be a financial, a professional in order to give that sort of advice.
11: You're supposed to. Yeah. Technically, it's illegal. You're not supposed to offer people financial advice without disclosing your financial relationship and without being a licensed financial advisor, which, of course, Matt Damon and the celebrities are not. They were doing this thing where I think that people keep asking me, why did the celebrities do it? And of course, I can't know. It probably varies somewhat from person to person. But just keep in mind, the celebrities were paid in real money, dollars.
0: Yeah.
11: To convince you to take your dollars and turn them into something else, right? Whether it's legal or not, it was it just felt wrong. It felt morally wrong. And the more I looked at it, the worse it got. And I came out the other side. This is only a few months of looking at stuff online on the internet. And I just felt like, boy, this feels like a bubble ready to burst, right? This was 2021. So in response to the pandemic, the governments of the world were flooding the zone with cash, right? This was just a lot of money out there, including stimulus checks. And these young guys were gambling on crypto. Yeah. And look, there's nothing wrong to some degree with gambling in the abstract, right? Like I'm not here to sort of be a prude about it, but this was gambling on steroids. And it felt like a lot of these guys were going to lose. And the insiders were going to win.
0: Yeah.
11: And as well, and we could talk about this separately, but there's just a lot of crime, real crime, fraud is real crime, but serious, serious money laundering and other crime.
0: Well, it's untraceable unless you somehow gain access to the blockchain. But, you know, I think you do a very good job in the movie explaining at a street level why this should be concerning to people who are betting big and if they don't have a safety net. And you use like a 1980s, almost like Donkey Kong a video game to explain it. It comes across that like the conclusion is this is kind of a pump and dump.
11: Yeah, it's a rigged game. Most of what you see in crypto is not real organic trading where people are actually, you know, buying and selling these cryptocurrencies. It's the same person, the same entity controlling different accounts, buying and selling it, you know, basically taking $1 and moving it to the other hand and then back again and back again, making you think that this is a real market, but it's not. It's highly inflated. And to give you just one example of the pump and dump nature of this, you know, Trump coin, right? The coin that the Trump family issued, that's down 96%.
0: Yeah.
11: Right. And they owned the vast majority of it, So what they're doing is they're letting regular people buy in. And then when there's enough liquidity in there, enough real money in the system, they sell, they dump.
0: Yeah.
11: So yeah, it's a pump and dump. Same thing we've been dealing with for 40 years.
0: The other part of the film that really resonated with me was watching somebody who is known as an actor step out of what people would say is his lane, even though, you know, you've got an economics degree, and learn about these things, being open to asking questions and learning about the people who've lost and the people who are winning. And eventually you say, I have to make myself public now. I have to make my skepticism public. And the pushback was significant. Now that resonates tremendously with me. I was, you know, I'm a poli-sci history major. I went to law school, but I cut my teeth in television by doing entertainment news to pivot into this world of current events and giving my opinion on politics and all manner of things. It took a long time and still is. I'm getting pushback from people who tell me to go back to the red carpet. Talk to me about that moment where you did decide to be the public face of your film and of this skepticism. And was there an element of you like, once I do this, it's like getting, I mean, it's out there forever. It's like trying to take piss out of a pool. I can't do it. I'm going to be that guy.
11: Absolutely. And when I was doing it, I was raising my hand saying, this stinks, as it was going up to what was then its all time high. Yeah. Right. And the celebrities were everywhere and the industry was awash in money. And where did the industry get the money? Well, they got it from their customers, yeah, obviously. And so they were spending that on these massive marketing budgets. And I'm the, you know, former teen idol saying, hey, I know Matt Damon wants to sell you on this thing, but you should listen to me, even though I'm, you know, just the guy from the OC. I understand that people are skeptical of celebrities offering them financial advice. But what's ironic about it is, of course, I wasn't telling anyone to do anything. It was Matt Damon and his folks that were effectively offering the financial advice. So they should perhaps stay in their lane.
0: Yeah.
11: Those of us who actually know what we're talking about in the sense that we have a degree in economics and we are, you know, I'm broadly familiar with the financial markets. I just kind of came to the conclusion that as strange as it sounds, this is really what I needed to do, right? I sort of had to do it. I was one of the few people in a very strange way. I say that the book that I wrote that's the movie's based on and the movie, they're both really about money and lying. And I know about money because of economics. I know about lying because I'm an actor and I do it for a living.
0: Yeah.
11: Like we are professional BSers. That's what we do.
0: Yeah.
11: We pretend to be other people.
0: Yeah.
11: And we have a pretty good BS detector. We can see in others like, hey, I don't think that guy is telling you the truth.
0: Yeah.
11: And so the further I went, though, as soon as I stepped out there, yeah, I got a lot of flack online. But in life, in real life, I got so much love and so much support. And it was really a wonderful experience.
0: Well, you know, I think you did a tremendous job. And look, you interviewed the CEO of Celsius before he went to jail. You interviewed Sam Bankman-Fried. And then what happened to him. You end up in Congress testifying. I think you acquitted yourself with great honor. I think you've done a service, if only to present a counterpoint in a debate that doesn't seem to have enough counterpoints. So on that note, I'll just remind people, the movie is Everybody's Lying to You for Money. The director is Ben McKenzie. If you're in Toronto, it's at the Ted Rogers Cinema on the 13th and the 27th. And he's in Toronto enjoying the weather and the World Cup with his beautiful family. So, Ben, thank you very much for joining us. Congratulations on the good work. And maybe we'll see her on the street somewhere over the course of the summer. You take care.
11: I hope so. Thank you, Ben.
0: All right. Take care. When we come back, Edmonton, thank you very much for joining us. Enjoy your weekend. And when we come back, we are going to kick off a segment called the FIFA Corner. Yes, the pun is intended.
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22: This is Global News. I'm Brenda Neufeld. It is cloudy and 10 degrees at 2 o'clock. The Alberta government says it has picked the U of C School of Public Policy to study the potential costs of the province leaving Canada. The province has also picked what it calls an expert advisory panel to review the report and provide an assessment. The report, which will look at everything from transition costs and economic risks to possible benefits, will be released later this summer before Albertans vote in the October 19th referendum. Premier Daniel Smith estimated earlier this month that quitting Confederation could cost the province $400 billion with an annual price tag of up to $50 billion. Calgary's mayor says the city is working with the province to make sure there are enough supports in place when the city's only supervised consumption site closes. Mental Health and Addictions Minister Rick Wilson has confirmed it will close on June 30th. Jeremy Farkas says the city wants to make sure there are enough treatment and recovery programs in place.
23: Still really advocating for increased resources. We want to make sure that there's a net gain in terms of availability for those recovery beds so that we can best serve those vulnerable Calgarians, but also address some of the crime and public safety needs that Calgarians have identified, particularly close to that site. Mm-hmm.
22: Critics of the closure of the site at the Sheldon Schumer Center say it saved lives and should be part of the province's response to the toxic drug crisis. Flags at the Calgary Police Headquarters are at half-mast today to honour two Ontario police officers killed in the line of duty this week. Two constables died in separate incidents, leaving the province and police community in mourning. The first, a 43-year-old constable, was gunned down during a raid in Toronto's northwest, and the second, days earlier, an officer was struck and killed by a vehicle near the northern Ontario town of Hearst. A group of Canadian steel producers is not happy with Ottawa's latest extension of its tariff remission program. The program grants automatic relief for Canadian tariffs on U.S. steel and aluminum to firms importing certain types of products. Canadian Steel Producers Association says the program fails to encourage domestic firms to diversify away from the U.S. They say domestic firms are also often producing the kind of steel Canada's manufacturers need. The Alberta government is now covering a life-changing treatment for people living with pulmonary arterial hypertension. So Tadalafil is the first treatment that targets the cause of the disease, not just the symptoms. Pulmonary arterial hypertension is a rare but devastating condition that causes high blood pressure in the lungs and over time can lead to heart failure. The disease affects roughly 270 Albertans. The drug will be funded through Alberta's specialized high-cost drug program. Calgary doesn't get to host any FIFA World Cup games, but it's no less exciting for local soccer fans. The city set up a viewing party today at Eau Claire Plaza, complete with food trucks and family-friendly activities, and of course a huge LED screen. The city's Kate Zago says it's a great spot to bring everyone together.
2: I feel like downtown is really like Calgary's living room. It's a place where all Calgarians kind of feel a tie to, and so we wanted to bring it kind of really central and in a beautiful space to experience it.
22: At halftime in the Canada-Bosnia-Herzegovina game in Toronto, Bosnia is leading 1-0. Environment Canada Calgary weather, rain today, a high of 11, down to 7 tonight with some fog patches, and sunny and 18 tomorrow. Right now it's 10. Breaking news when it happens, our next scheduled news at 2:30. I'm Brenda Neufeld.
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0: Welcome, welcome, welcome, FIFA. Welcome to North America. It is time for the World Cup. Toronto, Vancouver, we're ready. We are ready. And we were hoping that what we could focus on moving forward was not the political stories of, that have been bogging us down. We want to talk about the beautiful game. Am I using that correctly? The beautiful game? The beautiful game. But we can't. We have to start dead serious. Thomas Thomas Partey. He missed Ghana's World Cup opener after Canada denied his visa. I sure do hope that the gasps from the progressive left in Canada when the referee was turned away for writing and saying sympathetic things for the terrorist group Al-Shabaab, I do hope that they still have some progressive love left in the tank for Thomas Partey. I think I'm saying it right. Now, when I tell you what he did, you might change your minds. But hold on. Come on. Like, one good turn deserves another, Olivia Chow and Premier Eby. So he's a 32-year-old Villarreal midfielder. He faces 7 rape charges, 1 sexual assault charge in the UK from incidents between 2020 and 2022. He has pleaded not guilty to all of them. So look, innocent till proven guilty. So Olivia Chow, David Eby, you should be getting in front of a microphone right quick. And David Eby, I'm just going to say it, he's black. So according to your logic, he's got to be a refugee. There's a hero story in there somewhere. So I'm waiting for you to be like, justice for Thomas Partey. Don't let Thomas Partey miss the party. I think there's a theme in there. I think you should run with it. And I think you should bring as many of your progressive allies to the press conference and maybe go over to Europe and do like one of those, you know, bringing aid to him, much like the flotilla farce in Gaza. He's going to miss the country's first game, but he will play the next 2 in the U.S. Hold on. I misread that sentence the first time. You're telling me that the Gestapo-led USA is letting him in?
1: Yep.
0: Well, hold on. My brain hurts here, because if he's let in there, then he should have been let in here. David Eby, I'm calling upon you to make sense of this nonsense. Please come to the hero's mission. This is your mission. Save Thomas Partey from missing, because as a refugee, he's worked so hard to do this. And how dare the Canadian government take this away from him? I mean, if the Ghana guy it would be treated like gold here, then, I mean, this guy would be treated like a king. No? To be continued. Yes? Now for the rest. Now, that was the serious stuff, even though it sounded like I wasn't taking it seriously. But the seriousness was under the surface. It was subliminal. Let's just go with the liminal now. FIFA has forced Haiti to change their World Cup jerseys at the last minute. Why, you ask? Well, because they have artwork on their right hip. And it's silhouettes that are inspired by the Battle of Vertières and the Haitian Revolution. And those images could be interpreted as political. And the guy who designed the whole thing, the kit, as they call it, it's the jersey, was meant to honor Haitian pride and resilience and not to make a political statement. But they still complied with FIFA's request and removed the imagery for the tournament. Haiti had already worn the banned shirts in their friendlies, and this marked the second time in a year that they had to redesign their uniforms. And officials said revolutionary imagery violated the expression rules. You'll remember, well, you might not, because I think I said it in the local hour of this show, but the TTC here in Toronto, the organization that runs the subway and the buses and the streetcars, they designed their own TTC FIFA kits. Why they need it, I don't know, because they're not playing, but they wanted their own. And the taxpayer said, sure, we've got the money. Let's do it. And the jerseys looked fine until people actually put them on. And what they had on what turns out they had on their shoulder was an upside down red square. And if you followed the war in Gaza at all, that has a very particular political statement to it. It means something very, very specific and not a positive thing for Jews. And so we decided on this show that we were not going to ascribe malevolent and mischievous motivation to what can absolutely just be ignorance. But once you know, what are you going to do? And we're still looking into it. But I think the only option for the TTC was to round up all of those jerseys and burn them. Once you know you did bad, the only way to do good is to burn those kits. We're looking into it and we will get back to you on that. So the Haitian national team is, we're watching it. We're actually, okay. Moving on. Speaking of fashion. Speaking of fashion, I don't know how you feel. Like, I don't know what you do when you're going to a job interview or when you're flying to somewhere to impress people. You may dress up. Some people don't. You know what how I feel about people wearing flip-flops and men wearing sleeveless shirts on planes. I have a problem with that. The Democratic Republic of Congo has arrived in North America. And they are the best dressed team I think I've ever seen. This is, they're wearing black suits with these leopard print sashes. Now, I'd like to be clear. I could not pull this off, but they're all dressed in double-breasted suits and they have gold luggage and they have, I guess, these leopard print pillows as well. They look like they were inspired by the costume designer from Coming to America.
1: I think the pillows are the luggage.
0: No, the pillow. Oh, the pillow is part of the luggage?
1: That's the luggage, yeah. Oh. So it's a weird design.
0: Oh, I see. It's like a big bag. Oh, I see the hole in it. Okay, that makes sense. But they also have the – like these guys look like – I mean, $1 million is not enough. And I think they should just because how good they look, they need to start every match with at least like 1 point already, like 1-0 at the beginning of the game. That's how good these guys look.
1: Yeah, it's – you know – Team Italy would not show up with that much style.
0: So, you're darn right. Okay, so that's what one team looks like. Let's talk about fans, because I already have my favorite fans. My favorite fans are the Scottish fans arriving in North America. Let's listen to a little bit of that trip across the pond and what they ran out of.
2: Scottish fans are known for three things: their kilts, their chants, and their libations.
3: Been drinking since, what day did I get up this morning? 1 o'clock in the morning I got up.
2: That's when some fans began heading to the airport, bound for the U.S., bound for the World Cup.
4: We ran out of beer. That's my only complaint.
2: The pilot telling us when the beer ran out, he switched to wine.
3: So I'm going to go, and have a nice whiskey at my digs, and then I'm going to go and hit the town. I'm going to find Cheers. That's what I want to do. I want to find Cheers.
2: It's the spot where everyone knows your name. By the end of the weekend, Boston will know the Scots, certainly by their attire.
5: What's an airplane seat like in a kilt?
6: It's a bit hot and sweaty.
0: I love you. Gonna go find Cheers.
1: It's hot and sweaty.
0: I love it. It's a well-known fact that the world is controlled by the five richest families known as the Pentavre, who meet triannually in a secret Colorado mansion known as the Meadows. Dad, who's in the Pentagon? The Queen, the Gettys, the Rothschilds, and Colonel Sanders before I went tits up. Yeah. Ooh, I hated the Colonel with his wee beady eyes and that smug look on his face. Oh, you're going to eat my chicken. Oh, Dad, how can you hate the Colonel? Because he puts an addictive chemical that makes you crave it fortnightly. That's why you're smart ass.
1: Yes.
0: And on that note, just a translation for you. Apparently, in Scotland, when you refer to my mom gave me a piece or I brought a piece on the plane, that means sandwich. In Canada, in North America, piece means gun. So don't say that last sentence about bringing a piece on a plane. And there you go. All right, we're going to take a break. When we come back, a good friend from the Canadian Taxpayers Federation is going to let you know how your hard-earned dollars were wasted in government. We know that. We take that for a fact. Some waste it better than others, and there are some awards to give out. So we'll talk about that next.
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1: So one thing you need to know about me is I have something that I like to call a POMO, the pleasure of missing out. I do not believe that I need to be everywhere, but some people do. And some people don't want to miss anything. 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The podcast is available on YouTube as well. So you can catch, you can see this. You can see that my punim, as they say, or you can catch little snippets of the show on all the social media platforms. We want to be wherever you are so that you do not miss out on, you don't have FOMO of missing BMS. And one of the things we love talking about is how well and efficiently and respectfully our politicians treat our tax dollars. I think it's universally appreciated that every politician in this country knows that they have a sacred duty to spend our tax dollars as if they were spending their own money. I, of course, am full of it when I say that, because there's never been a problem spending our money. Fortunately, the Canadian Taxpayers Federation keeps a pretty close eye on this. And every now and then they decide to honor the dishonor of how that money is spent by giving out awards, the Teddy Waste Awards. And to give us the highlights or lowlights, depending on your perspective, is Franco Terrazano from the Canadian Taxpayers Federation. Franco, welcome.
2: Hey, Ben, you already got me laughing with that introduction to this segment.
1: thank you very much. Tell our listeners who don't know what the Teddy Waste Awards are.
2: Oh, yeah. We've been doing it for 28 years, and we've got myself on stage. We've got our mascot, Porky the Waste Hater, a big pig in a tuxedo, and we're handing out these Teddy Waste Awards, right? These big golden pig trophies to the politicians and bureaucrats who went out of their way to waste our money in the past year. And this year we had some great winners and nominees, let me tell you.
1: Well, before we get into it, let's remind people that they're not wasting our money anymore. That money's been wasted. That's been gone for a long time. We are now wasting our grandkids and our great grandkids' money.
2: Yep. 100%, man. Especially after the federal government just doubled the debt in 10 years. Hey,
1: yeah, exactly. So let's talk about the municipal Teddy Waste Award winner. I have to believe a lot of people, a lot of cities really in contention for that one, but one really took the cake.
2: Oh yeah. It had to be the city of Toronto this year, right? Because Toronto spent $2,000 on a plaque celebrating Conrad, a raccoon that died 10 years ago.
1: So, right. Sorry, but hold on. So this is a thing that happened.
2: Oh, yeah.
1: There's a real
2: viral
1: thing that happened. I missed it. I must have been caught up with something else. I missed this. So my city spent $2,000 on a plaque to commemorate a raccoon. What was special about this guy? What would be their justification for it?
2: Yeah, your city spent that. Hey, and I'm sure you're getting all this property tax relief, right? I'm sure the roads are great, made of marble, no potholes, everybody's safe, right?
1: But is there a story behind this raccoon? Like, what's special about this raccoon?
2: Yeah, there is, right? So Conrad the raccoon, he died in 2015. Now, about 4,000 raccoons die every year in Toronto. That's not special. But after Conrad passed away, the poor little fellow there, he was left on the sidewalk for like 15 hours, right? It took like the city 15 hours to remove him. So Torontonians, they made vigils for him. They brought flowers and candles. There was a hashtag that went viral. And 10 years later, I guess you have these bureaucrats in Toronto who are like, well, we've got so many tax dollars.
1: Right.
2: Let's burn through 2,000 for a plaque for this raccoon who died 10 years ago. You know, Ben, I don't know if you're going to like this joke. I just got to say it anyways, as a Calgary Flames fan. But hey, the silver lining to me is that a dead raccoon in Toronto now has more hardware than the Leafs.
1: You heard Intrepid. Intrepid's heart just broke just a little bit. That means it's a good joke. Listen, people can do whatever the heck they want. You want to have a vigil? You want to spend your time and your money to honor a raccoon? You go right ahead. I had raccoons in my house, and the city forced me to like put them in a box when we got rid of them right next to the house. And then they came back in. So I called that group again, and then they tried to get back in a third time, at which point I called an Italian contractor. He assured me that he took them to a beautiful farm just outside the city. I'm sure that's where they ended up, but then they never came back. That's how I feel about raccoons who are essentially squatters. Well, trash pandas. All right, let's move on from the city level to the provincial level. So who wins the provincial Teddy Waste Award?
2: Well, you know, probably to no surprise, it's BC Premier David Eby. And I mean, he worked hard for this award. Yeah, he really went above and beyond in wasting taxpayers' money. And you know, he spent $350,000 on three soccer balls that are made out of wood leather.
1: It's
2: $350,000 on three fake soccer balls.
1: And what do you do? What do you do with them?
2: He put them in a display. Right. It's a PR stunt. $350,000. And, you know, I'll be honest. I'm not the biggest soccer fan in the world. You know, my family, Italians, they're really hurt right now with what's going on. We didn't make it. But let me tell you, I'm pretty sure soccer balls are both round and not made out of wood leather. Apparently, EB doesn't watch soccer because these balls weren't round. You can't kick them. They're made out of wood leather and they cost taxpayers $350,000.
1: I mean, look, the great irony is these guys spend money as if they were billionaires and they hate billionaires. It's crazy.
2: And I'm like, come on, like, how is BC in debt? Like, they're on top of a literal gold mine. Yeah.
1: Okay, let's keep going. The Federal Teddy Waste Award.
2: Oh, yeah. It's the Canada Revenue Agency. It had to be, right? The scathing Auditor General report that came out a couple months ago showing that, you know, when you call the CRA, you get a bureaucrat on the phone 32% of the time. And you know what? It's even worse when you do get someone from the CRA on the phone, right? If you call and ask about your own personal or individual tax questions, they gave out the wrong answer 83% of the time. 83% of the time they gave out the wrong answer. So I'm over here just scratching my head being like, why are Canadians even calling the CRA?
1: Yeah.
2: You might as well just ask a magic eight ball for tax advice.
1: I mean, they could have hired an army of homeless people who would have given statistically better advice.
2: Well, yeah, Ben, I wasn't always great in school, but guess what? If I was taking a multiple choice test and I just put C for every answer, I would have done better than a CRA bureaucrat.
1: Yeah, exactly. We got time for one more, the Lifetime Achievement Teddy Award winner.
2: Oh, and they've been working so hard for this award for so many years. It's the Social Sciences and Humanities Research Council. Now, folks, they're essentially a federal government slush fund paying for research. They cost taxpayers $1 billion. The government claims that they're researching the issues that matter most to Canadians. I'll just let you be the judge. They spent $94,000 on a study about fat fashion photography on Instagram and social justice selfies. The researcher, a direct quote, said, basically, I fart around on the internet for most of my teaching and research. Yeah, we can tell. Spent thousands on a study about letters to a porn star. Thousands on another study about gender identities of online Harry Potter fan communities. Thousands on another study about the gender politics of Peruvian rock music.
1: Wait. Repeat that, please, sir.
2: Sorry, I buried the lead. $20,000 studying gender politics of Peruvian rock music.
1: That's a classic right there.
2: Yep. But hey, Ben, this is my favorite. This is my favorite because it's so outrageous. They spent $100,000 studying the birth, life, and death of a grocery cart.
1: You know, honestly, if we can be like, if I can take the humor out of it for just one sec, I did not vote for Mark Carney or these liberals. But one thing I was hoping for is like, you know what? I will be at least a little bit happier if this guy comes in and says, you know what? The days of Justin Trudeau are over and I'm going to show you, because every time something like this pops up on my desk, I am going to treat it with the respect it deserves. In other words, I'm going to cancel it. I'm going to make sure that money is no longer wasted because it's money we don't have and it doesn't help anybody. I haven't seen evidence of that. And that is, I mean, I'm not surprised, but I was hoping to be surprised in the other direction.
2: I haven't seen evidence of it either. And, you know, we're kind of laughing, making light of this, right? Because if you don't laugh, you cry. But at the end of the day, right, people are paying too much tax because governments waste too much money. And these politicians or bureaucrats, they either don't know or don't care how hard people work for the money they earn and the taxes they pay.
1: From the Canadian Taxpayers Federation, Franco Terrazano, thank you, my friend.
2: Hey, thank you.
1: All right, when we come back, we are talking, it's the Friday political fight with Chris Chapin and Cole Hogan. Got lots of stories to get to, including, what do you make of this? Can you imagine Canada capping its population? Well, one country did that. Should we be looking to them as an example? That's next.
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8: This is Global News. I'm Brenda Neufeld. Cloudy and 11 at 2:30. Calgary's mayor says he's closely watching what the province puts in its place when the city's only supervised consumption site closes. Mental Health and Addictions Minister Rick Wilson has confirmed the site at the Sheldon Schumer Center will close June 30th. Jeremy Farkas says he wants to make sure there is a net gain in recovery beds and supports when the site is shut down. Before Albertans weigh in on separation this fall, the province wants them to see the financial cost of leaving Canada. The UFC School of Public Policy will conduct the analysis, looking at everything from transition costs and economic risks to possible benefits. The findings are expected later this summer, ahead of the October 19th referendum. Thousands of excited soccer fans have gathered at Toronto Stadium for Canada's FIFA World Cup opener against Bosnia-Herzegovina. Canada is trailing 1-0 in the second half. The city of Calgary is hosting a viewing party today at Eau Claire Plaza. Environment Canada Calgary weather: rain today with a high of 11. It will end this evening. We'll have some fog overnight and a low of 7. Tomorrow, sunny and 18 degrees. Right now, it's 11. Breaking news when it happens. Our next scheduled news at 3. I'm Brenda Neufeld.
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1: What if I told you a story about Canada deciding to cap its population? And what if I told you that somebody said Canada has become dangerous? Schools are overwhelmed. Our culture, our values supplanted. And because of that, they were going to have a referendum to cap the population at 45 million. And once they hit that 40, once they get close to the 45 million, we start turning away asylum seekers. We start making it impossible for people to move here. And if the population is going to grow, it's going to grow from people who are here. It's not happening in Canada, but it is happening in Switzerland. There is a referendum on the table, and if approved, they're going to cap their population at 10 million from the current 9.1 million. And that means rejecting asylum seekers, family reunification applications, all that stuff in order to stick to the cap. So to talk about what's going on there, and is this, it's a practice, because some will say it's a terrible practice. Others will see it as a best practice. So here to discuss that and a number of other stories, we're joined by Chris Chapin. How are you, Chris? Political commentator, managing principal at Upstream. How are you?
2: Doing great, Ben.
1: And yes, very great. And we got Cole Hogan, political strategist. Cole, thanks so much for being here.
3: Yeah, thanks for having me.
1: Okay, so what do you think Switzerland has? This is a, some will say a draconian measure, and some would say desperate times, desperate measures. Cole, how do you see it?
3: Sure. Well, one, I can't really imagine Canada doing anything similar, really. Do I think we need to stop our population growth altogether? No. Do I think we need to decrease our population? Absolutely, yes. On page 94 of Carney's first budget, they said that untethered, uncontrolled immigration led to undue strain on the housing system, the healthcare system, and, you know, the general cost of living. So we went from 35 million people to 41 million people way too fast.
1: Yeah.
3: We actually shouldn't have brought in that many people in the first place. And we can't afford to house and provide services for the people we have here already.
1: Yeah.
3: So, you know, never mind the newcomers. So the milestones that were supposed to be a part of Canadian life, you know, you get married, you buy a house, you have kids. These things are now inaccessible to a generation because we're overpopulated. We don't have enough services to provide these people. We don't have places to house them. And now it's putting undue strain on the cost of living, the Canadian economy generally. And, you know, for all these reasons, these milestones of Canadian life are now delayed.
1: Yeah, but Chris Chapin, hearing that in the budget, it's one thing. If there's one thing that is consistent from the Trudeau years into the Carney Liberals, it's they know how to say something with great conviction. And then they don't necessarily follow it up or close the loop. And I mean, if we were going to start, like, I agree. I don't think this is something that Canada should pursue, but we could be inspired by it and take seriously, for example, like let's look at the first tranche of people. There's a whole bunch of people who either overstayed a visa, broken a law, or any number of things, or have in bad faith claimed asylum. Those are the first people who should be deported. And we don't have the manpower, the technology, or the wherewithal, or the knowledge to do any of those things.
2: I don't think we have the will to do it.
1: Yeah.
2: And I think that's probably the greatest challenge. I think, you know, I'll give Carney and the federal government credit where credit's due. They, you know, between them, I do believe they've ramped down on, you know, some of the challenges we had on immigration with some of these diploma schools, just printing diplomas to give you an, you know, get your immigration to come to Canada. Great first start, but it's the, you know, are we willing to take that next step? You know, our courts have such a backlog of people that, you know, need to be deported because they've come to Canada and committed crimes and they're not citizens. And we can't make our way through that list because the list is so darn long. So I

0: Cole, is that one of the problems is we've spent so many years denigrating internally the value of what it means to be Canadian and what this country actually means. And so that has given license to a great number of very loud people. I don't know what a percentage of the population it is, we are not allowed to defend this place for what it is. So the first step has to be stopping those shenanigans, because once you do that, you can say, no, this place matters. This place has value. And if you are not going to rise to the level of the country, then you can't be here. But if the place has no value, then it doesn't matter if we bring who we bring in or what they bring to the table. That's how I see it.
1: Yeah, absolutely. And I think, you know, this is what happens when you have your politics dominated by diaspora politics. Like, we've seen multiple nomination races on the provincial and federal level across the country subjected to people whose main concern is the interests of a foreign nation. And, you know, Canadian politics should be decided by Canadians for Canadians instead of, you know, our elected members representing some foreign nation above Canadian interests. So I think when we have mass levels of immigration and we have, you know, the post-national state that Justin Trudeau always talked about, We have not done our civic duty for instilling a sense of national pride in our country and, you know, our national heritage. And this is what you get as a result. You get a country that doesn't really know what it is, so it can be held captive by any special interest.
0: And look, Chris, even the European Union that was walking in lockstep with the sort of the progressives in Canada, opening the borders, letting anybody in, more or less, and those who disagreed were tarred and feathered as racists and colonialists and God knows what. Even they're waking up to the error of their folly and reversing course now.
2: Yeah, I don't think we had any other choice. I don't think some of these European countries had any other choice. We weren't welcoming the best and brightest from other countries, right? And that was, you think about Canada's immigration system, it was always hailed as being, you know, protected systems, you know, point scoring to make sure we were bringing in, you know, people that were really going to contribute to our country.
0: It's self-serving. We have to remember, people have forgotten that immigration and bringing people in, it's to help us. It's not to be generous. It's very selfish and self-interested. And people keep forgetting that we have an asylum system, right? We have a refugee system. That's the benevolent side. But most of the people we bring in, it's because we are selfish and we want to take the best and bring them here.
2: Yeah, absolutely. For far too long, in this country especially, there's always been this liberal intellectual Canada 2020 thought about how we could only be a superpower if we got to 100 million people. Yeah. Well, that's great, but we don't have a reasonable way to get to 100 million people. We've never had that ability. We're certainly, you know, Canadians aren't having enough children to get to 100 million. And so, unfortunately, for the last 5-6 years under Trudeau, they decided, well, we're just going to import them. And so that's, you know, that's unfortunately, I think, where we're at this point.
0: Yeah. And listen, I'll just finish with this. If we want people who live here, people who contribute, to have more kids, we have to incentivize it. I truly believe that something is as bold as significantly reducing the income tax for people, for Canadian citizens having babies here, is one way to do it. You know, and by the way, that's across the board. No one can claim that that's racist, because it doesn't matter. So long as you have income, then this will be of value to you, and you'll start having kids. All right, we're gonna take a break, and when we come back, my goodness, is there any villain out of Hollywood worse than the real-life villain that is the Maroon family of Michigan? They are stymieing the opening of the Gordie Howe Bridge. We're going to talk about that next, right here on The Ben Mulrooney Show.
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12: The saga of the Gordie Howe Bridge connecting Windsor to Detroit, opening up an opportunity for Canadian goods to get across this most vital border is, it should be a soap opera. Like, will there or won't they? It's like Ross and Rachel. Enough is enough. Let's just open this thing and get it, be done with it. But then, and this week, it was supposed to open to much fanfare and to great accomplishment. What was achieved here was quite significant. And then all of a sudden, it is pulled back. And I get it. Well, if I can use other imagery, it's like Lucy holding the football and we just keep expecting we're going to be able to, like Charlie Brown, we're going to be able to kick it and it doesn't happen. Why it happened is, I think, what I want to talk to my guests about. This is being held up apparently because the U.S. wants to negotiate a deal to help the Maroon family that owns the Ambassador Bridge. They're billionaires, I should say, so that they can mitigate their losses. This is not a family that anybody should be rooting for or caring for. And I do not begrudge anyone their wealth, Cole Hogan. What say you?
13: Well, I think the U.S. administration is holding the line and just trying to jam us up a little bit.
12: Yeah.
13: You know, if this is the corporatism it's being described as, then yeah, that's awful. No one wants that, especially for those particular reasons. We paid for the damn bridge, opened the damn thing up already. And, you know, this resulted in a very confusing comms week for the federal government in terms of the, is this going to open or not? So that wasn't a good look because you got mixed messages from every direction. But, you know, when this thing opens up, which, you know, you hope it's sometime soon, there will be some forward momentum towards Kuzma. And maybe Trump doesn't want that forward momentum to happen on our timeline. Maybe he wants to settle all that. So he wants to make us sweat a little bit. But, you know, for the most part, I think Carney right now has to dispassionately engage, watch America 250 happen, watch some UFC and see what happens next.
12: Yeah. Chris Chapin, this is, to me, this feels like, yeah, I think that's right. I think Cole's probably right. This it feels like they're trying to hold off because if this thing opens, when it opens, I think it's going to demonstrate just how vital the U.S.-Canada border trade relationship is, and I don't think the president wants that reminder, but to get behind the Maroon family, the poor despondent Maroon family that's that's just trying to get by, you know, billion to billion, this is not the hero that they need.
14: No, of course not. But nothing seems more on brand for Donald Trump than supporting a billionaire family who's just close friends with them, right? Yeah. Who's donated to his campaigns. And so, I mean, it's a shame. I think everything Cole said's right. I think the prime minister has to just wait this out. But I think at the end of the day, you know, it's absolutely absurd. It's a sad state of where we've really gotten to in our relationship with the U.S. that this bridge isn't opening. Yeah. But it benefits both sides. Like, this is not just something that benefits Canada. You know, it's a two-way street. It's always been a two-way street with trade with the United States, and we need to start remembering that.
12: Yeah, well, when you put it that way, I think the question has to be asked. Of course, there's zero downside for the Americans. There's never been downside for them. They didn't put a penny into this. And there's going to be there's going to be a cost to them until we recoup what we put into it. All it's going to do is expand trade between our countries. Is Donald Trump and is his administration is our relationship so bad that he would rather present as the hero to one billionaire then actually put forth a good faith effort to work on this trade file? Am I misreading it, Cole?
13: I don't think so. I think that's the long and short of it, basically. I think he just wants to jam us up in any sort of, you know, reciprocal. Well, this isn't even reciprocal. We paid for the bridge. Like, so what are we doing here? This is just making us sweat, making sure that he knows that, that he makes us know that he's in control. And, you know, this is so, you know, pandering to a billionaire, go ahead, fill your boots. But in perpetuity, this can't continue.
12: Yeah. Chris, we've had a lot of support from legislators, both at the state level, even the local level, as well as the federal level, the national level in the United States from Michigan. And so I don't know what to make of the news that Michigan Democrats are pushing to ban these new Chinese EVs that Mark Carney led into Canada from crossing the border. To me, that's a look. I don't know what to do with that. Like, I always assumed that if there was pushback, we were going to get a late night social media post by Donald Trump banning these things. But I didn't think they would come from Michigan Democrats.
14: Well, I think it just boils down to, Ben, like the auto sector in Michigan is the auto sector, and there is huge concern. It's something I actually think the president was right about concern about Canadians and, you know, the agreement Mark Carney reached with the Chinese government to start letting Chinese EVs in our country, right? Mm-hmm. Like, we live here in Ontario. We are so dependent on the Canadian auto sector. The idea that we would just start watering at these Chinese-made cheaper EVs, I thought was a mistake in the first place by Mark Carney. So I'm not surprised that this shouldn't be a left or right issue as far as I'm concerned. I think frustratingly it's become one. But at the end of the day, like, I think this is about, do we want to support our auto sector or do we want to support China's? And I don't blame any Michigan Democrat for putting their hand up and saying, hey, we're not going to let this happen.
12: No, and I get it, but Mexico has had a Chinese EVs available for purchase there for quite some time. And I don't hear this. And it's if you believe that an economy is national, then the issues that the Michigan Democrats have should be equally pronounced coming from the southern border. So I don't know whether the problem is actually these EVs or something else. Cool.
13: Yeah, I think what we need to watch for here is the Chinese state-funded EVs coming into the Canadian market. Like, there's some obvious privacy concerns here, and I think the Americans are well aware of that. I think they're more actually attuned to that concern than we are. Who knows what these vehicles are tracking in terms of just your general movements. You know, privacy concerns, I think, are first and foremost here. Chinese EVs, sure. Chinese EVs funded by the state government in China, maybe not so much. And, you know, Premier Ford has raised these concerns in regards to privacy. I think he called them spy cars. And I think he was right to do so. And I think Canadians are right to be skeptical.
12: Yeah. All right. I want to spend our last few minutes talking about this peculiar push by these Liberal Member of Parliament, Yvonne Baker, for July to be Somali Heritage Month. Felt like a weird time to suggest. It feels like a weird thing to suggest. And I remember him saying in his speech, I hope everyone in this chamber supports me in this endeavor. Obviously, that wasn't going to happen. Obviously, it was foolish. Obviously, it was silly. And there's been some pushback, both classy and not so classy. But then he was asked this. He was asked, why do you think there's been people had such a problem with your support of a Somali Heritage Month? Here's what he said.
15: You know, I have to look into it more before I can really determine what the cause of that reaction is. But at the end of the day, we live in a diverse country. We have people from around the world who immigrated to this country, who contribute to this country, who make Canada the best country in the world. The heritage bills that I've introduced, that other members have introduced in the past in this House of Commons over the years, over the decades, have been a way of celebrating those contributions that these communities are making to Canada. That's my intention.
12: Yeah, look, this is, I think he answered his own question. First of all, I think Cole, what he's doing is, I think he set the groundwork to be able to point at people and call them racist later. But it's true. March is Irish Heritage Month. June is Italian Heritage Month. But we don't have enough months in the year. I mean, if you want to solve this, why don't we just have Immigration Celebration Month? And anyone who has immigrant blood in them, yeah, we'll just celebrate over the course of a month and celebrate any way you want. You want to celebrate the Somali contribution? You want to celebrate this contribution or the Bosnian contribution? Do that in the month of January. Or not. I don't really care. But what do you think?
13: Sure. Well, I think this is pandering from Mr. Baker. And again, this is diaspora politics. We've seen from Melanie Joly, her famous statement, have you seen the demographics in my riding, referring to her stance on Israel?
12: Yeah.
13: So I think this is the exact same flavor of that. And, you know, our elected members cannot become representatives for, you know, foreign nations instead of Canadians. In regards to Somali Heritage Month, yes, let's celebrate the contributions Somalians have made to the Canadian public. However, we should not be celebrating, you know, the actions of the Somalian government. No. And we should tread extremely carefully when we bring in and accept immigrants and refugees from countries like Somalia.
12: Yeah.
13: And what do I mean by that? I mean those countries who are governed by Sharia law, who have terrible human rights records, and do not adhere to the basic rules of Western civilization and the rule of law. So I see what Mr. Baker is doing. I think it's crassly political, cynical, and jaded. And I see him trying to use it as a political issue, and I don't think anyone should fall for the bait.
12: All right, Cole Hogan, thank you very much. Chris Chapin, appreciate you as well. Enjoy your weekend, and we'll talk to you soon.
13: Cheers.
12: And just a reminder, just a reminder, we got so much more of BMS on social media and on podcast. So go find it if you're looking for it. And coming up for our tour.
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26: This is Global News. I'm Brenda Neufeld. It is 10 degrees and cloudy at 3 o'clock. Canada's first World Cup game on home soil has ended in a 1-1 draw with Bosnia-Herzegovina. Second half substitute Kyle Lahren scored for Canada in the 78th minute to tie the match. It's Canada's first ever point in a World Cup, and the game was the first in Canada for this three-nation World Cup. Calgary's mayor says he is closely watching what the province puts in place when the city's only supervised consumption site closes. Mental Health and Addictions Minister Rick Wilson has confirmed the site at the Sheldon Schumer Center will close June 30th. Jeremy Farkas says he wants to make sure there's a net gain in recovery beds when the site is shut down.
27: Yeah, so I was with the minister yesterday, actually, and just really appreciate Minister Wilson's close engagement on this. Obviously, it's a provincial decision in terms of whether to operate that site, but also the operations, they have the other alternatives, other recovery beds, the treatment model, and so on.
26: Farkas also wants to address some of the crime and public safety concerns of residents in the Beltline. Wilson says funding will be redirected toward addiction treatment, recovery programs, and expanded outreach. And he points to a new 75-bed recovery center set to open soon on Stettina First Nation. Questions are swirling after a quiet leadership change at Alberta Health Services. AHS says its vice president and chief medical officer, Dr. Peter Jamieson, left the role this week, but isn't saying whether he resigned or was removed. The departure is prompting concern from some doctors, coming as the province continues a major healthcare restructuring. Dr. Aaron Lowe has stepped in as interim vice president and CMO. Before Albertans weigh in on separation, the province wants them to see the financial cost of leaving Canada. The government has appointed an independent advisory panel to oversee a report on the potential impacts of separation. The UFC School of Public Policy will conduct the analysis, looking at everything from transition costs and economic risks to possible benefits. The findings are expected late this summer ahead of the October 19th referendum. A Fort McMurray resident says there was quite a presence along Highway 63 in that city today as residents took matters into their own hands. They're tired of waiting for the province or the municipality to repair roads, potholes on the busy highway, so they're doing it themselves. RCMP were on the scene to keep the crew safe. Jerry tells QR Calgary Shea Ganim it's not the only bad spot on the highway.
0: South of the city, about an hour by Wandering River, there's a stretch of 50 kilometers that is almost impassable. Like there's big like flashing signs there on the highway saying, you know, careful for the next half hour. It's disastrous.
26: Organizers say they pay taxes for road repairs, but now they're being forced to do the work themselves.
1: Congratulations, you have taken first place.
26: That was the moment Ava DeMello won the 11th annual Calgary Invitational Elementary Spelling Bee after successfully spelling elaborative. She beat out over 60 spellers representing more than 25 elementary schools, and she explains her process in figuring out how to spell difficult words like pneumonia.
2: I asked for the language of origin, and they said Greek. So Greek, it usually has a P at the start of words. And N-I-A is a suffix, and it's really common. So I spelled it P-N-E-U-M-O-N-I-A, and I got it correct.
26: Ava also shares a tip for anyone who wants to follow in her spelling bee footsteps. Focus on yourself and ignore all the distractions happening around you. It's 3:04.
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26: Environment Canada Calgary weather: rain today and a high of 11 degrees. Down to 7 for tonight. Fog patches overnight, becoming sunny and a high of 18 tomorrow. Sunshine and 23 Sunday. Right now it is 11. Breaking news when it happens. Our next scheduled news at 3:30. I'm Brenda Neufeld.
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4: Always good to start off the show with a little David Bowie. Rest in peace. World went to hell after he passed away. That's just my opinion on that. Hey, so a little bit of breaking news right now. It's Tim Perrin sitting in on QR Connect here on Calgary. Thanks for joining me. Canada scores late, earn a 1-1 draw with Bosnia-Herzegovina in the first World Cup match ever played here in Canada. It's our first point as well. So keep an ear out on the news for the updates there. But hey, kudos to Canada for winning. Well, tying anyway, earning the draw and getting a point in its first ever World Cup match played here in Canada. Coming up on the show after 3:35, we're going to talk to Professor Michael Garrett. He's involved with a group of scientists working in the search for extraterrestrial intelligence. And there's this new movie that's coming out called Disclosure Day. That's a Spielberg movie that's out today, I believe. And it's the first... It's telling the world that we found extraterrestrial intelligence. There's actually a playbook for that scenario, and we're going to talk to Professor Michael Garrett about that after 3:30. Also coming up after 5 o'clock today, despite the uncertainty with trade and tariffs and the rising costs of everything and global conflicts, Alberta's economy is weathering the storm. We're going to hear from ATB Chief Economist Mark Parsons. They put out their quarterly economic report, and he'll break down all the numbers for us. Right now, I guess my first question to you for the day here is, are you getting a good night's sleep? It's probably one of the most important pillars of health and longevity, allowing our brains and our bodies to rest and heal from the stress of the day. But a lot of adults are suffering from poor sleep or insomnia. Sleep deprivation impairs cognitive functions like concentration, decision-making, problem-solving, and can all lead to increased stress, worsen mental health, and even decrease your life expectancy. Dr. Natasha Iyer specializes in longevity and precision medicine at the Live Younger Clinic, and she joins us to talk about our sleep habits. Natasha, welcome to the show.
6: Thank you so much. Lovely to be here.
4: What are some of the biggest health concerns associated with a lack of sleep?
6: The biggest one is dementia, and I don't think people realize that because they're so busy these days and they sacrifice sleep. But we see a huge rise in dementia, and lack of sleep or lack of sleep prioritizing is one of the biggest contributors. We reset brain chemistry while we sleep. So when we have all these mental health issues coming up, like depression, anxiety, focus issues, the first question should be, are you sleeping enough and are you eating enough of the right foods to give your brain the building blocks to make brain chemistry? But you make brain chemistry while you sleep, so sleep becomes highest priority.
4: You know, I'm just curious, like you talk about sort of our I think about my daily habits and what I might be doing to contribute to my lack of sleep or my quality of sleep. I guess, what are some of the habits that we tend to get into that we perhaps don't even think about that's causing our sleep problems?
6: Yes, your ability to sleep starts first thing in the morning, actually. And we live indoors, we live with artificial light, and we hardly ever see the real sunlight. And that is the most important thing. Your circadian rhythm is your natural body clock. And to set that so that you sleep well, you start by going outdoors first thing in the morning. You open your eyes. You know, you pee and then you go outside and right. have a look at the daylight, because that's what starts the hormonal cascade. And at Live Younger, we specialize in balancing hormones, and it's not just always a prescription. I mean, it's never just a prescription. There are so many other things people need for hormone balancing. And the hormones that affect sleep are not what people think of, like testosterone and stuff. But hormones affect sleep, melatonin, cortisol. You mentioned stress. Stress is a huge thing in society these days in the modern world, but especially look at what's happening in the world around us today. A lot of people are overly stressed and panicked. And when you have high stress, cortisol rises, and instead of thinking about it as your belly fat hormone only, you need to think about cortisol as the thing that can interfere with your brain function, disrupt your sleep, and even shrink your brain and your memory. So to deal with high cortisol, we need to do breathing exercises. We need to move through the day. There are many different things to do to lower cortisol and manage the stress response, but it is a hormone that's critical because it suppresses melatonin, and there's a ratio between melatonin and cortisol that needs to be in place for you to sleep properly. Another thing that disrupts melatonin production is blue light. So we all spend a lot of time in artificial light, exposed to screens, we're, you know, scrolling before bedtime, we're watching TV
4: I do that.
6: Before bed. Yes, everyone
4: I'm totally guilty of doom scrolling before bed.
6: And all of that is lowering your melatonin production, and you might not be sleeping because your cortisol-melatonin ratio is off. And talking about hormones, which is what we specialize at Live Younger about, is estrogen and progesterone in perimenopausal and menopausal women affect sleep. And so we can do all the healthy behaviors I'm going to teach you, but without balancing hormones, women don't get deep restorative sleep after their hormone levels start to drop.
4: You know, we were looking at you had sent us some information prior to our conversation here today. And, and one thing that caught my attention is that you say the bedroom should only be used for two things.
6: I said two S words.
4: Two S words. I'll let you share that with the audience, what those two S words may be.
6: So we do a lot of things in the bedroom, like watching TV, eating, or whatever we do. No, your bedroom needs to be for sleep and sex only. And that trains your brain that when you enter your room, you are going to be going to sleep. Cognitive behavioral therapy for insomnia is the gold standard to treat sleep issues, not sleeping pills, even though that's what happens. Everybody's on a prescription pill for sleep, yet the science is so clear that it's CBTI. And one of the things is you're training your brain. So I wrote to you about sleep hygiene and sleep routine. A sleep routine is critical. It's doing very specific relaxing things. And what's specific for you might not be specific for me. Maybe you want to read a book. Maybe I want to sit and journal with a cup of tea, or, you know, whatever it is, and then brush my teeth and wear my pajamas and then go to bed. You know, whatever it is, you need to do that same routine every single night. No bright lights, dim the lights, start your relaxation, and train your brain that this is the sequence I'm going to see in order to go to sleep. we just live too busy a life and we are disrupted and we have no routine. So sleep routine is very, very important. But sleep hygiene is what you started asking me about before, which is very different. So one of the things is to have caffeine limited to the mornings, and many people are slow caffeine metabolizers and they do not know this. They say, I've always had coffee, I'm fine. Take that caffeine away and see how your sleep improves. First, you might get a bit more tired because you're using caffeine to artificially manage your energy when there's other lifestyle things we should be doing, maybe for looking after energy, but that's a different day to talk about that. However, caffeine can interfere with sleep for most people, and so eliminating or avoiding between 10 and noon as your last cup and then avoiding it after that can make a huge difference to your quality of sleep. Caffeine can also make you anxious, which can cause you to not sleep, and people don't know that until they try without. So lots of different sleep hygiene habits. And then another thing I talk to couples about is a sleep divorce, because we specialize in longevity and healthy aging. And a lot of biohackers talk about this these days. They say it's called a sleep divorce. So you can still cuddle. We're not saying divorce, but sometimes your partner snores. Sometimes it's a they're restless or they're too hot and you're too cold and you're always accommodating each other and it's disturbing your quality of sleep. If you want a healthy brain and to live your longest, healthiest, most productive life, you must sleep. It's the first most important pillar. And sometimes it means going to sleep in your own bed, and there's no reference to how happy you are or unhappy you are with your partner. It's purely to get your best sleep and bring your best self to the relationship in the morning.
4: Yeah, it does make a difference at the end of the day, especially if you have a different routine than, say, your partner does. Like, if I want to go to bed, she wants to read a book, or I want to do whatever.
6: And don't they always marry each other? The night owl and the early bird?
4: Always the way. My wife is probably more the night owl. Although now that we've gotten older, we find we're less the early birds than we are more the night owls. But that's a whole other conversation. Doctor, I appreciate all of these tips and tricks and some information here. I think that's certainly going to help a lot of people who may be having some sleep issues. Thanks so much for joining me today.
6: My absolute pleasure. Thank you.
4: That is Dr. Natasha Iyer. She specializes in longevity and precision medicine at the Live Younger Clinic, talking about our sleep habits. Some good information in there. Like, put your phone down. I'm not lecturing you because I'm guilty of it too. I'm always doom scrolling before bed and I'm always reading the headlines and it's stressing me out because I'm in the news business and I like to know what's going on. But man, oh man, sometimes you just go onto TikTok and then you're mindlessly watching lousy content, but you're just doom scrolling through it and it's keeping you up at night. So some good tips and tricks there from Dr. Natasha Iyer. Let's take a break. Coming up on 316, you are listening to Connect on QR Calgary.
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4: 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Tim Perrin sitting in for Connect on QR Calgary. You know, every time we hear that someone reaches billionaire status, like we're supposed to be impressed by that, but a trillionaire, man, a trillionaire isn't just rich. That's a ridiculous amount of money. Like, I can't even process that. Elon Musk is now the first trillionaire in history. Hit the trillionaire mark today because of his SpaceX IPO. From this week, initial public offering. Essentially, SpaceX went public. He made a ton of dough. He is now officially the first trillionaire in history. I want to put this into some perspective. A million seconds ago was about 11 days ago. A billion seconds ago was about 31 years ago. A trillion seconds ago, you'd have to go back more than 31,000 years. Well before the pyramids, well before recorded history at that point. That's the scale that we're talking about here. And at what point does wealth stop being about comfort or security or even luxury? Because nobody needs $1 trillion. Nobody. You can't spend $1 trillion in your lifetime. You could buy as many mansions as you want. You could buy yachts, private islands. You could buy sports teams, build rockets, build jets. And you'd still wake up every morning with more money coming in than you could possibly get rid of. And when someone reaches this level of wealth, like, I'm not looking at the guy and saying, wow, what a genius. My question is, what is this money doing? We know money is power, right? Massive amounts of money equals massive amounts of power. And $1 trillion influences government. It shapes public debate. We've seen it already with Musk. It determines which technologies get built. It determines which diseases get researched, which schools get funded, which community survives, which ones don't. And it's frustrating because we live in a world where hospitals are fundraising for equipment. We've got teachers buying supplies out of their own pockets. Cities can't afford affordable housing. Food banks are overwhelmed. We have seniors choosing between heating and groceries. Students graduating with a ton of debt. We have families who are skipping vacations. They postpone having kids. They wonder if they'll ever even own a home. And yet we have now created this system where one person can accumulate more wealth than entire countries. And I'm sure there's someone who's going to say, oh, well, it's his money. He can do whatever he wants with it. Well, yeah, legally, I guess. But, you know, wealth on that scale, I mean, that comes from, you know, he's not done all the work himself. He's got workers. He's got all kinds of people under him that have been helping him generate money. You know, back in October of 2021, so now we're talking, what, 5 years ago? Less than that? In October 2021, Musk was crowned the richest person on Earth. And it was, at that time, he was worth $221 billion. And David Beasley, who at the time was the head of the United Nations World Food Program, put out a tweet tagging Musk saying, you know, congratulations to Elon Musk for passing Jeff Bezos as the richest person in the world. To celebrate, I'm offering you a once-in-a-lifetime opportunity. Help us save 42 million people from starvation for just $6.6 billion. That it was a direct challenge. And Musk responded and said, you know, a few days later and said, describe on this Twitter thread exactly how $6 billion will solve world hunger. I'll sell Tesla stock right now and do it. And he followed it with a condition. He goes, it must be open source accounting so the public sees precisely how the money is spent. So they put together a plan and they put it online. But, and saying, you know, you wanted a plan, here it is. And the detailed plan, Musk never publicly replied or engaged further. And it's worth noting that the response didn't occur within the same Twitter thread, which was a specific condition that Musk had outlined, but whatever. So, you know, where's the moral obligation here that comes with this kind of wealth? Because, I mean, let's be honest. He's won capitalism, right? Like, what's next? What's the next level? At what point do you say I've got enough? Like, that's a question no one really asks, or I rarely hear asked. Jan's on the line. Hey, Jan.
14: Hey. Yeah, I mean, like, Elon Musk has done a lot for humanity with his own investments. The guy's almost went bankrupt a couple of times. With this IPO, he is making 4,400 millionaires out of his own staff that own stock. And on top, like, I mean, if anything, we should be happy. This guy is the guy that did it. He employs hundreds of thousands of people. I all the power to him, and I'm kind of happy that he's the one that's achieved it first.
4: Well, I mean, that's your opinion, Jan. I mean, fine. He's making a lot of people rich, but I'm not seeing, like, this kind of money. Jan, think about $1 trillion. Think about having $2 million in your bank account. Like, that's not a ton of dough. $2 million in the long term is not a lot of money. Now this guy's got a trillionaire. He could take $6 billion out of his own worth and solve a good chunk of world hunger. And actually, that would be a better legacy than that he's got rockets going into space. But he could have both.
14: Again, it's not just one kind. It's not just rockets into space. It's boring companies. It's satellite systems for telecommunications. It's freedom of speech activism.
4: It's manipulation, though. He has the power to manipulate governments and change the course of history to his will with that kind of money.
14: Uh-huh. And governments have the same power to do the same thing.
4: Like, no, they don't. I didn't elect Elon Musk. I elect my officials to do it. And no officials, no municipal, federal, provincial officials have that kind of money to play with.
14: Okay, yeah. So he's got more money than some countries do.
4: Yeah. Thanks, Jan. That's the point. Yeah, he's got a lot of money. Do something with it. Like, it's great. Sure, I love that we're going into space. I certainly think that's great. But it's just like, come on. It's a lot of money. Like, no one needs $1 trillion. You don't. And I get a lot of people are just justifying because, oh, it's Elon Musk. He's done some great things. Yeah, and do more. We have $1 trillion. You can solve a lot of problems. And it wouldn't even cost him he wouldn't even notice. I got to take a break. It's time for news. It's 3:26. 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
31: 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From the misuse of AI and the rise of deepfakes, to the dangerous spread of misinformation, it's getting harder for Canadians to separate fact from fiction. That's why having a trustworthy news source is vital. At Global News, we're committed to objective journalism that cuts through the noise. 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
26: This is Global News. I'm Brenda Neufeld. Cloudy and 10 degrees at 3:30. A goal at the 78th minute helped Canada tie its opening match against Bosnia-Herzegovina today at the FIFA World Cup in Toronto. Second half substitute Kyle Larin smashed the ball into the Bosnian net, and the crowd at the FIFA Fan Festival in Toronto erupted. The game was Canada's first FIFA World Cup match on home soil, and it's the country's first ever point at a World Cup. Canada will now head to Vancouver for group play games against Qatar and Switzerland. The Alberta government says it has picked the U of C School of Public Policy to study potential costs of the province leaving Canada. The province has also formed what it calls an expert advisory panel to review the report and provide an assessment. The report, which will look at everything from transition costs and economic risks to possible benefits, will be released later this summer before Albertans vote in the October 19th referendum. Premier Daniel Smith estimated earlier this month that quitting Confederation could cost the province $400 billion with an annual price tag of up to $50 billion. The Alberta Union of Public Employees is pushing back over the planned transfer of public health inspectors from AHS to the government of Alberta. The union says it's trying to secure a transition agreement that would protect workers' pay, benefits, and working conditions, but claims the government has rejected key proposals. AUPE says the province wants to freeze workers' wages for 2 years with the possibility of pay cuts after that. And the union says there's also no guarantee employees would be able to stay in the same community. The province has set a deadline for Wednesday for negotiations and plans to begin the transition by the end of July. Calgary's mayor says the city is working with the province to make sure there are enough supports when the city's only supervised consumption site closes. Mental Health and Addictions Minister Rick Wilson confirmed it will close on June 30th. Jeremy Farkas says the city wants to make sure there's treatment and recovery programs in place.
0: Still really advocating for increased resources. We want to make sure that there's a net gain in terms of availability for those recovery beds so that we can best serve those vulnerable Calgarians, but also address some of the crime and public safety needs that Calgarians have identified, particularly close to that site. Mm-hmm.
26: Critics of the closure of the site at the Sheldon Schumer Center say it saves lives and should be part of the province's response to the toxic drug crisis. Fed up with government inaction, people in Fort McMurray took matters into their own hands today. They were out repairing potholes on Highway 63, tired of waiting for the province or municipality to do it. Jerry from Fort McMurray called QR Calgary's Shea Ganim with an update today.
1: I actually just passed through Fort McMurray on Highway 63, and there is quite a presence downtown of local contractors that are working on the road right now. There's lots of RCMP down there and bylaw. They seem to be just letting them do their thing and fix the roads.
26: Jerry says further south on Highway 63 near Wandering River, there is a 50-kilometer stretch of the road that is almost impassable. If you're heading out to the mountains for some hiking this weekend, you will have to avoid grassy lakes. The popular spot near Canmore has been shut down due to a rock slide. Alberta Parks has closed a large area around the hiking trails and sections of Spray Lakes Road, Highway 742, and the Smith-Dorian Trail are also off limits until further notice. Alberta Parks says the recent slide has made more dangerous conditions for all users. It's 3:33.
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26: Environment Canada Calgary weather. Rain today and a high of 11 degrees. Rain ending this evening. We'll see some fog overnight and a low of 7. Tomorrow becoming sunny and a high of 18. Sunny and 23 Sunday and a mix of sun and cloud and 25 for Monday. Right now it's 10. Breaking news when it happens. Our next scheduled news at 4. I'm Brenda Neufeld.
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4: .3:35 on your Friday afternoon. Looks like an autumn out afternoon out there. Feels chilly and like a fall day out there, but it is June. You know, for most of us, the question of whether we're alone in the universe sits somewhere between science and science fiction. But for scientists working in the search for extraterrestrial intelligence, or SETI, it's a very real, very structured line of work down to what happens in the moments after a potential signal is detected. Now, those scientists have updated the playbook for that exact scenario. It's called the Post-Detection Protocol, and it lays out how researchers should verify, share, and if it ever comes to it, announce evidence of intelligent life beyond Earth. The update reflects how much the world has changed since these guidelines were first written, especially when it comes to global communications, social media, and the speed at which information spreads. We're going to break all of this down with Professor Michael Garrett. He's involved in this work and putting together the post-detection protocol. Michael, welcome to the show.
7: Oh, thank you. Great to be here.
4: For people who are hearing about this perhaps for the first time, what exactly are these SETI post-detection protocols, and what role would they actually play if a signal ever showed up?
7: So it's kind of a list of the things that, you know, would be considered maybe good practice. If, you know, someone, an astronomer, for example, finds, you know, something weird in astronomical data that suggests that they might have discovered, you know, extraterrestrial intelligence, out there in the galaxy, or maybe even further away in the universe. So it's a kind of list of things that, you know, if you're an astronomer and you find yourself in that position, these are the kind of things that we suggest that you think about, at least. You know, and some guidance on what you would do in terms of communicating that sort of amazing discovery, not only to, you know, the scientific community, but to the wider community out there.
4: And this is the first time in, I think, more than a decade that you've changed these protocols and these rules. What changed now that made you and scientists feel that it was time to update these rules?
7: So the last version was 2010, and you probably remember social media was just kind of kicking off then, you know, and I think mostly people were pretty positive about social media and connecting people together. But that was 2010, that's 15 years ago. I think we have a different view of social media now. Of course, it still has very positive benefits.

0: Chatting to a friend this afternoon, and we thought, oh my goodness, we're going to have to update these, not in 10 years' time, or actually it was 15 years' time in 2010. We're going to have to, update these probably in just a few years because things are changing so much. And, AI is one of the big drivers for all of that change. So, yeah, you're right. That's going to have a major impact as well.
1: Looking at these new guidelines, they emphasize global coordination before any response. And considering the current state of everything, how challenging would it actually be to achieve that level of international agreement if there was a signal that came through?
0: It's probably going to be really difficult. It's a good point. We've kind of put out there a sort of idealistic, way of how to respond. And I think most of the scientists that might make this discovery probably think in that way. It's a very kind of international community. Borders are pretty blurry for this community. We think of, we're astronomers, so we think of the Earth as not a sort of collection of nations, but as a planet, maybe one day a unified planet. So you're probably right. It's probably going to be difficult. The United Nations, which has been under a lot of pressure, is still probably the only place, the go-to place to go for this kind of thing. It also depends a bit on the signal. If the signal is coming from really far away, or if it's nearby, that also changes, how people might respond to it. But also, if it's modulated, if the signal is actually conveying information, what people do might be quite different. If it's sending out the encyclopedia of some hugely advanced civilization, then people might feel that they should be talking to their national governments rather than, the United Nations. So, yeah, I think, yeah, it's a good point. We're well aware of it. But hopefully, this feeling that I think is in the astronomy and SETI community, this international feeling, I'd hope that that would kind of sort of win out.
1: Michael, let me ask you, hypothetical, a potential signal comes in tomorrow. Walk us through the first 24 hours of verification, scientific verification, and what it all might look like behind the scenes.
0: So, verification is really important. It's been in all previous versions of the protocols. It's just as important today as it was now. We talk about independent verification. So in the first 24 hours, someone's going to make an observation. They're going to say, that looks a bit interesting. What could that be? It's going to take more than a day probably to identify this as something that's truly, a signal from another intelligent technical civilization. I think like doing it in one day, that's not really very realistic because, you have to check your instrument, you have to check your telescope, you have to check your data analysis system. So I think we're probably talking about months rather than days before an individual scientist was confident enough of their whole end-to-end system to go out there and even share it with another group, another colleague. And that's what the protocol suggests. You should share this with another colleague that has, another telescope, another data processing system, analysis system, so that you would have independent verification. So I don't think it's going to happen within 24 hours, but, maybe within 24 days, for example, that verification process could be done.
1: Yeah, because that's the most important part of that is you don't want to put out any information that is inaccurate or turns out to be inaccurate and do that too early and maybe cause a panic or create concern.
0: Yeah, no, we absolutely want to be, if we're going to go out there and communicate this to the world, we want to be, really sure that this is the real thing.
1: Let me ask you, Michael, before I let you go, do you think we'll ever get some kind of signal in our lifetime that confirms that there is other intelligent life out there?
0: Well, I mean, I don't think it's going to be in my lifetime, so but I'm kind of facing retirement soon enough. But I think
1: I'm not
0: someone,
1: far behind you.
0: if I ever retire, but I don't think it's going to happen in the next 20 years. But I think it will almost certainly happen within the lifetime of someone who's been born today. I think, if they're out there, And

0: They're technical civilizations, and they're a bit like us, and they're using energy. I think within the lifetime of a young person today, we'll make that detection.
1: It's fascinating stuff, Michael. I really love talking about this kind of stuff, and I thank you so much for the time today. I appreciate this.
0: Okay, it was a pleasure, Tim. Thank you.
1: That is Professor Michael Garrett. He is one of the scientists involved in updating this playbook for essentially what is Disclosure Day. And I know that that is the name of the movie that Steven Spielberg has put out and is released today. But essentially, the ongoing search for extraterrestrial intelligence, or SETI, I mean, there is an actual playbook to deal with this. It's a very real, very structured line of work. And there's a lot that goes into what happens in the moments after a potential signal is detected. And it's more than, as you heard him, Michael mention, it's a little more than just a signal. It's, you know, you need to have that proof that there is actually something else out there, evidence of intelligent life beyond Earth. And it'll take a little bit of time for them to determine all of that and get that information out there, called post-detection protocol. And that is essentially what they've updated. Last time they did it was in 2010. And now with the with social media, and we even talked about AI, it changes a lot of the protocol and a lot of the rules, lays out how the researchers should be verifying, sharing the information, and announcing the evidence that they do find beyond Earth. Fascinating stuff, and Disclosure Day is out today, I believe. There is, it's nothing like what we were just discussing with Michael there. It's a little different, but it is interesting that there is a protocol in place and rules in place to deal with it should it actually happen. Let's take a break. Coming up after 4 o'clock, we're going to talk to Mario Canseco. He's the president of Research Co. They put out a new poll that answers some interesting questions, like, should we expand our trade talks with China? Should Canada be part or become part of the European Union? And how much do we still have our elbows up as this trade and tariff situation develops? Some interesting insights, a very wide-ranging poll from Research Co. We're going to break that down with Mario Canseco just after 4 o'clock. And then at 4:35, we're going to, or just after 4:30, the 4:30 news, we're going to have a discussion with retail expert Bruce Winder on these AI retail uses of AI in retail. It's kind of an interesting discussion and about how people are using AI to improve their shopping experience. That's coming up, but for now, let's take a quick break. It is 3:46. 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
1: It's almost 3:50 on your Friday afternoon. Welcome back to Connect. I'm Tim Parent. You know, I was teasing that we do have Mario Canseco coming up about the question as to whether or not Canada should become part of the EU. And I've already got a few people texting about that. Like, why would we tie ourselves up to Europe? Good question. But it's interesting. I mean, listen, we want to have a little quick conversation about it before we get into the nitty gritty. But just to give you some idea of what the numbers are, where's the breakdown here? Half of Canadians, 50%, would seriously consider initiating a formal process for Canada to join the European Union. So that is an even split on the number of Canadians who would want to consider it. I have to wonder why they're considering it, and I'll ask this of Mario Canseco later on, but I have to wonder if it's just because they want to be able to travel to Europe. I mean, feel free to weigh in on this if you want, 403-974-8255. You know, before the break, we were talking about Disclosure Day, and I don't mean just the movie that's coming out. There's actual protocols in place to announce extraterrestrial intelligence if it ever comes to that. Do I think that's going to happen in my lifetime? No, probably not in your lifetime either, maybe not even in your kid's lifetime. But it's interesting that there is a protocol in place. And today, by the way, the Pentagon released a third batch of UFO files, including previously unseen videos and reports of what are also known as an unidentified anomalous phenomenon, or phenomena, rather, or UAP for short. I think that's the new way of saying UFOs, because that way it's not necessarily an object, it's a phenomena. In one bit of documents that were released today, one of the reports, it says, as the bright orb-like light grew larger, it expelled 3 to 4 red lights from it. This is from a U.S. law enforcement agent in a newly released witness statement. The red lights accelerated instantly and maneuvered with perfect smooth coordination into a horizontal formation. Back in February, President Donald Trump directed federal departments and agencies to release government documents on extraterrestrial life and UFOs. The first two batches of previously classified records came last month. It featured decades of photos and videos and redacted reports of mysterious objects and lights. Now, to give this a little bit of credence, perhaps, NASA astronauts and U.S. military personnel were some of the witnesses that did speak to this. In a statement online, the U.S. Department of War said that this is an unprecedented historic undertaking that requires coordination between dozens of agencies and the reviews of tens of millions of records, many existing only on paper, spanning many decades. Given the scope of this task, the Department of War will be releasing new materials on a rolling basis as they are discovered and declassified, with tranches posted every few weeks. The U.S. War Department says it's releasing material on unresolved cases, meaning the government is unable to make a definitive determination on the nature of the observed phenomenon. This latest document drop adds 72 UFO files to the already 222 records that came out in May. It's interesting stuff. I mean, there's always these artistic interpretations that were put out with this as well, and everyone knows that kind of stuff. But a handful of the new documents detail strange sightings, particularly in the western United States, that were made by several law enforcement special agents in October of 2023, which included those orange and red orb-like lights that we were just talking about there. Written statement here says, just as we thought we were at the closest point, the vehicle then seemingly floated off the road to the south across rough terrain. There were no roads, and later we searched for tire tracks and didn't find anything. The newest release also features four orb videos that witnesses submitted to the FBI between 2021 and 2025. So we're talking about more recent encounters, I guess, not stuff from the 40s, 50s, and 60s. There are older records, though, in the release. There is a lot of NASA debriefings from the 60s. In 1965, in one document, NASA astronaut James McDivitt described seeing parallel running lines of light radiating from the Earth up toward us while orbiting our planet. The thing was in motion, too, McDivitt stated, according to the previously confidential document. It continued to move the way the lights on neon signs do. It was wiggling back and forth. You can peruse these files yourself, by the way, if you wanted to check it out. It's www.war.gov/UFO. You know, the UFO topic has kind of in recent years sort of moved out of the realm of science fiction to sort of an officially acknowledged mystery, right? In the U.S., UFOs have been the subject of congressional hearings, government reports, a NASA study. And, you know, I look at it as it's fun. I'm sure a lot of this through, if you were to do a lot of detailed investigation, could actually be solved and understood a lot simple, but there's probably some out there that you'll never know. But obviously, the mystery of UFOs, unidentified phenomena in the sky, has long fascinated humanity, captured our imagination, and of course, it comes with skepticism, comes with a lot of curiosity. And I mean, there's been a lot of current cases or cases here in Canada of people reporting seeing things in the sky. But while official research efforts are not known to currently exist here in Canada, the federal government's top scientific advisor has called for the creation of a new federal body to standardize, collect, and study reports, which have been filed by Canadian witnesses about these UFOs or UAOs or UAPs, rather. And they would like to see a report, an analysis that talks about this, because there's been a lot of witnesses from professional aviators, police officers, soldiers, civilians. Anyway, it's a lot of fun to think about, and certainly on this day when we have that new Spielberg alien movie coming out, it's always fun to talk about. Let's take a break for news. It's 3:56. 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
20: This is Global News. I'm Russell Skeet. It's mainly cloudy and 10 degrees at 4 o'clock. Calgary's mayor says the city is working with the province to make sure there are enough supports when the city's only supervised consumption site closes. Mental Health and Addictions Minister Rick Wilson has confirmed it will close June 30th. Jeremy Farkas says the city wants to make sure there are enough treatment and recovery programs in place.
21: Still really advocating for increased resources. We want to make sure that there's a net gain in terms of availability for those recovery beds so that we can best serve those vulnerable Calgarians, but also address some of the crime and public safety needs that Calgarians have identified, particularly close to that site. Mm-hmm.
20: Critics of the closure of the site at the Sheldon Schumer Center say it saved lives and should be part of the province's response to the toxic drug crisis. Coming up, another change at the top at AHS, but first, QR Calgary Time Saver Traffic.
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23: On Glenmore, there's a collision eastbound near McLeod Trail. Emergency crews are on scene. Eastbound Glenmore is going to be about 15 minutes from Elbow Drive to get onto Deerfoot. On Deerfoot, we've got a collision northbound near the end of the exit ramp from Pagan Trail. Looks like it's being moved off to the right shoulder, but that could be an extra 5 to 10 minutes from the Caffro Bridge. If you want to skip out on Deerfoot today, Stony Trail's looking like a really good alternative. Over in the southeast on Glenmore, if you're headed eastbound, it is about a 10-minute drive from 52nd Street to get onto Stony Trail. And on McKnight Boulevard, we've got a collision westbound as you approach Deerfoot, only taking a couple of extra minutes at the moment. When kids play, they win. Donate this Jumpstart month to help get kids into the game. Learn more at jumpstart.canadiantire.ca. For QR Calgary Time Saver Traffic, I'm Phil Jensen.
20: Questions are swirling after a quiet leadership change at Alberta Health Services. AHS says its vice president and chief medical officer, Dr. Peter Jamieson, left the role Wednesday, but isn't saying whether he resigned or was removed. The chief medical officer role oversees clinical leadership, planning, safety, and provincial coordination across the system. The departure is prompting concern from some doctors, coming as the province continues a major health care restructuring. Dr. Aaron Lowe has stepped in as interim vice president and chief medical officer. AHS says Dr. Jamieson will stay with the organization as a practicing physician. AUPE says it's pushing back against the province over the planned transfer of public health inspectors from Alberta Health Services to the government of Alberta. The union says it's trying to secure a transition agreement that would protect workers' pay, benefits, and working conditions, but claims the government has rejected key proposals. AUPE says the province wants to freeze workers' wages for 2 years with the possibility of pay cuts after that. The union says there's also no guarantee employees would be able to stay in the same community, and concerns remain about job classifications, annual pay step increases, and potential gaps in benefits coverage. The union adds the government has rejected requests to protect existing work-from-home arrangements. The province has set a deadline for Wednesday for negotiations and plans to begin the transition by the end of July. Alberta Energy Minister Brian Jean will travel to Japan and South Korea from June 15th to the 18th to promote Alberta as a reliable long-term energy supplier. The meetings are to focus on energy security, export opportunities, and a proposed pipeline to Canada's west coast aimed at expanding access to Asian markets. Jean's expected to highlight Alberta's oil, natural gas, and propane resources, which are in demand across Asia. The trip supports Alberta's broader effort to increase export capacity and strengthen international energy partnerships. Summer skiing opens in just over a week, and Banff Sunshine is getting ready. Two lifts will be open, Strawberry and Standish. The massive amount of snow that fell over the colder months has allowed for the resort to open during the summer. Those wanting to hit the slopes will be able to do so between June 20th and July 5th. Late substitute Kyle Larin scored in the 78th minute, and co-host Canada earned its first point in its third World Cup appearance and first on home soil, rallying for a 1-1 draw against Bosnia-Herzegovina this afternoon. Meanwhile, a Toronto cannabis shop selling bongs that resemble the World Cup trophy has been given a red card from the tournament's organizer. Cosmic Charlie's co-owner Sean Cady says a law firm representing FIFA sent a letter today to both of his stores. The letter demanded he stop selling the golden bongs because they infringe on FIFA's copyright.
0: I did poke the bear, and I guess it was to be expected. I thought something would come. Did I expect there to be 8 points of contention? I thought they would just tell us to stop selling the bong. I didn't think they would want proof and signed verification of them being moved. And there's quite a laundry list here of things I have to do, actually.
20: Katie says he sold just one of the two $50 bongs he had to a customer who didn't even plan on smoking with it. Katie plans to comply with FIFA's requests and says he will frame the letter as a memory. It's 4:05.
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20: Environment Canada Calgary weather, showers ending, then partly cloudy, down to 6 tonight. Mainly sunny and 18 tomorrow, sunny and 23 on Sunday. It's 10 degrees. Breaking news when it happens. Our next scheduled news at 4:30. I'm Russell Skeet.
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1: It's 4:06. Welcome back to the show. It's an interesting poll by Research Co. asking a lot of interesting questions. Should we expand our trade talks with China? Should Canada become part of the EU? How much do we still have our elbows up as the trade and tariff situation continues to develop? This new and wide-ranging poll from Research Co. tackles all of these questions and more as Canadians keep a watchful eye on the news for our ongoing tariff dispute with our neighbors to the south. Mario Canseco is the president of Research Co., and he joins us. Mario, welcome back to the show again.
5: Great to be here with you, Tim.
1: All right. Well, let's look at this online survey. 59% of Canadians think Canada should seriously consider enhancing trade with China. 28% disagree, and 13% are not so sure. Obviously, mostly positive views about our dealings with China up to this point.
5: Well, it's a significant change from the way we used to feel about China just a couple of years ago. I'd say at the time, we were very nonchalant on the idea of expanding trade with China. We were more likely to have a positive opinion of the United States. And now things have shifted dramatically. There's a significant level of interest from Canadians in enhancing trade relations with countries all over the world. This is the first time we ask about China. And to see it at 59%, when just a few years ago, the number of favorable mentions for China in Canada was lower than 20%. It's certainly a change that we didn't expect.
1: Certainly, global politics can change pretty quickly, and I guess it changes people's minds pretty quickly. Looking at some of the other trade or enhancing trade with other countries, Japan up there, we have Mexico, Australia, and New Zealand, the UK, and the European Union. So overall, it sounds like Canadians are on board with trade diversification.
5: Yes, this is something that is happening more than anything because of the situation with the United States. There's a sense from Canadians that if we don't get the renewal of CUSMA and if we continue to see tariffs going up whenever Donald Trump feels like it, we should be expanding some of our markets. So it wasn't a surprise to see the numbers as high as they are, more than 70% who want to do something different when it comes to trade, but also 50% who say that it might be time to consider becoming a full-time member of the European Union. Now, this has a lot of connotations, particularly when it comes to which money we're going to be using. And it's something that is particularly appealing for young Canadians. You know, maybe somebody's thinking about how easy it would be to spend the summer in Europe or to do something with the same passport. But it's not a number that I expected to see also just a few years ago. There's always been this relationship with the European Union that is, you know, sort of hands off. Let's just deal with things as they arrive. But because of what is happening in the United States, which also, we should say, has an expiry date. You know, there's a moment in which Donald Trump will no longer be president, and some of the problems that we're facing right now with tariffs and world trade will be gone. So I think that might also play a role in the way the numbers are looking when we start asking this question in 2028 or 2029.
1: You know, half of Canadians would seriously consider initiating a formal process for Canada to join the EU. Do you have a breakdown like of demographics? Is it younger people that's pushing that? Is it older?
5: Well, a lot of it is happening with younger people. And it's something that is definitely understandable. When you look at the numbers, there's 73% of young people who say this is a good idea, enhancing trade with the European Union. And when it comes to actually joining the European Union, it's at 51%. A little bit lower with middle-aged Canadians at 46, and at 52% with those age 55 and over. So it's Generation X that is more likely to be sort of on the fence on this. But younger Canadians and older Canadians look at this as something that might be valuable, not by a significant amount. You know, when you compare the numbers and you have 70% telling us, yes, expand free trade, but it drops to 50% when it comes, let's join the EU.
1: I thought this was a surprising number. 20% of Canadians think it's time to seriously ponder a formal process for Canada to become an American state.
5: It's been consistent for the past few months. You know, it's a question that I want to ask like that because, you know, people might say we might be better off if we join the United States or if we become a state. A lot of the animosity towards Donald Trump originated from the fact that he was talking about annexing Canada. So that 21% has been consistent for the past year. It's, you know, the same as it was back in January. It climbs a little bit higher in Alberta, but not by much. And it's the kind of situation where we don't see the same level of appetite for something like this. And, you know, sometimes I ask the question, particularly in the summer, you know, would your province be better off joining the United States? And the numbers are fairly similar across the country, somewhere between 15 and 20%. So it's a big number when you think about it, one in five who say, yes, let's do this. But again, this is something that is being driven by younger Canadians, you know, people aged 18 to 34 who might be thinking, if we join the United States, maybe the New York Giants will play against the Calgary Stampeders.
1: Well, maybe, but I don't see that happening anytime soon, even in a one-off. But yes. One thing that I thought also was interesting here is that you asked a question about CUSMA, and almost 60% of Canadians want Canada to consider requesting an independent dispute settlement panel under the Canada-US-Mexico agreement. What I thought interesting about this, not so much was the number, was just that CUSMA is still very much on people's minds. Like it is for the average Canadian, a good chunk of Canadians are still paying attention to what's happening in CUSMA and into the news in general.
5: Well, this is also something that is really off the charts when you compare it with other stories. Usually when we ask about something that just happened, let's say an earthquake or a war, the number of Canadians who are following a story very closely or moderately closely is roughly around 50%. This month, 68% of Canadians are paying attention to the tariffs dispute. It's been higher than 60% for the past year. And this is part of what is driving things. You know, maybe you weren't that informed about CUSMA or where it was heading, but because of what is happening with Donald Trump, you're more likely to be paying attention and more likely to say, hey, we are signatories of this deal. Maybe we should try to deal with this the way Canadians do, with the letter of the law. So 59% saying we should talk about this before we break up this deal. And I mean, it's definitely ironic to have all of these discussions and now to have more pronouncements from Donald Trump saying Mexico and Canada aren't really producing anything that the Americans need. in the middle of a World Cup, which is being organized by all three countries.
1: Right. Looking also at the whole elbows up thing, and there was not much has changed in terms of the purchasing behaviors of Canadians when it comes to buying American products, but there is a bit of a decline over trips to the U.S.
5: Yes, it's still around a third of Canadians who are telling us that they've canceled the planned trip to the United States. It's a couple of points lower than it was back in January. If you're 55 and over, you're more likely to say that you've canceled the trip to the United States. But we are seeing some differences on the question of whether we are trying not to purchase American products. It's still at 55%, but there are some differences across provinces. Highest in BC and in Ontario at 60%, lowest in Alberta and in Quebec at 49%. A lot of this is being driven by inflation. You maybe 6 months ago when things were looking a little better, when gas wasn't as expensive, you're more likely to say, yes, I'm going to try to buy blueberries from Canada and not get them from the United States. But those inflationary pressures are also playing a role in this. You know, people in the lower incomes are saying, I know this is an important matter and I would really like to buy Canadian. But if I'm going to save a couple of bucks by buying something that is coming from California, that is going to be the main decision maker when I'm at the grocery store.
1: And the tariffs still are seen as a threat to many Canadians. In fact, that number's up.
5: It's significant. It's two-thirds of Canadians who are thinking that the tariff issue is still something that is going to be detrimental for the country. There's 50% who are also worried about the threat of military action from the United States. It's a significant number, and it's one that has grown because of the actions of this government over the past 6 months. When I first asked this question late last year, prior to Venezuela, prior to Iran, people weren't that keen on the United States doing something like this, but with this president, who seems to change his mind constantly, that is making most Canadians feel a little bit more uneasy than they were just a couple of years ago.
1: And breaking down some of the numbers when it comes to the leadership in our country, Prime Minister Mark Carney versus Conservative Party leader Pierre Poilievre, what did we see in terms of the numbers there?
5: Well, it's a bit of a good news story for Poilievre and the Conservatives, because his numbers on how he has managed the tariffs, what he has said about it, the type of pronouncements, what he's saying, is up to 40%. Now, this doesn't compare greatly with the way things are looking for Mark Carney, who is closer to 70% on these numbers, and actually at 69% with voters 55 and over. So this is part of the complexity for the government. We still have voters over 55 significantly more likely to say that they're happy with the way Mark Carney is handling things. And this is the group that went from conservative to liberal in the last election to enable Mark Carney to have almost a majority government. So this is part of the complexity. Whatever Pierre Poilievre has been doing over the past 4 months is working, because his numbers are better, but they're not as good as what we see for Mark Carney.
1: Overall, Mario, is there, breaking this down by, I guess, age and generations, like, what are you seeing overall?
5: More than anything, there's a level of identification with what the government is doing right now with voters 55 and over that is going to be very difficult to bring down. They're still willing to make some of those sacrifices. They're still upset with the United States. They're still following more. They're still more likely to be following news about what is happening with the tariffs, and they're also more likely to have an unfavorable view of Donald Trump. So the fact that Trump is going to be there for another year and a half, even though the last couple of years are usually your lame duck era and we're starting to worry more about who might become the president afterwards, Canadians are definitely upset with the United States, but definitely also paying attention to what is happening. So while Trump is there, Mark Carney has a bit of a whipping boy in a way, and yeah, he can continue to talk about where he wants to take Canada, because he knows that most Canadians aren't happy with what is happening right now at the White House.
1: And I assume there's a, it's more of a lot of the younger people are having very differing views than the older generations.
5: Yes, we do see a little bit of a situation, I think, particularly with the younger crowd. You know, if you're 18 to 34, you want your government to care about you. You want to deal with housing. You want to deal with the economy and jobs. It's a little bit, it's more complicated for that generation to care so much about tariffs unless it's something that is affecting them directly. So this is the group that is also more likely to be looking at the opposition parties for a solution, whether it's the NDP or the Conservatives. We saw significantly more Canadians, young Canadians, urban Canadians, who usually don't vote for the conservatives, look at the conservatives as an option in the last election. So that might be the secret for the conservatives to do better in the areas where they needed more votes back in 2025. Engage with young voters, show them a different vision of Canada, and they might actually show up and vote.
1: Fascinating stuff. Mario, thanks so much for the time today, as always.
5: My pleasure, Tim. Anytime.
1: That is Mario Canseco. He is the president of Research Co. They put out this new poll about Canadians looking at our view of China joining the European Union, the idea of traveling to the U.S., buying Canadian products, the whole nine yards. Some interesting numbers. A lot of generational differences there, too. Let's take a break. Coming up on 419, you're listening to Connect on QR Calgary.
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23: On Deerfoot, we've got a collision northbound right near the end of the exit ramp from Pagan Trail. Looks like it's been moved pretty far off to the right shoulder, but police are on scene, so those flashing lights are causing some slowdowns back towards the Calf Row Bridge. Shouldn't take more than about five extra minutes. Over in the northeast, there's a stall eastbound on McKnight between Center Street and Edmonton Trail that's got your left lane blocked. And if you're trying to make your way home to Airdrie, we're seeing some building delays on the QE2. Going to be around 15 extra minutes from Stony Trail. 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
1: Welcome back, 422 on your Friday afternoon. There was some, you know, that was an interesting conversation and looking at those polls. I don't know how much, the whole EU thing is the one that I think gets a lot of attention or will be getting a lot of attention. With half of Canadians, 50%, that's up 2 points from the last time they asked that question, would seriously consider initiating a formal process for Canada to join the EU. I don't see the point to that, personally. I get that a lot of the younger generation is looking at it as a benefit, going, oh, I only need the one passport now to, you know, or don't need to, I can just travel to Europe and it's part of, we're part of the European Union. Why? Like, it's fascinating to me that 50% of Canadians would consider that as an option. I have no interest. Like, I like Europe. It's a nice place to visit, but I don't want to be part of it. As far as I, you know, this talk of being a sovereign country, we don't like it when the 51st state talk happens. And I know we would be a sovereign country under the umbrella of the EU, but I just don't see the point of it. But I mean, maybe some people out there think it's a good thing. 403-974-8255. Some texts are saying, whether or not it's the majority. I mean, it's not a majority. It's an even split, 50-50 about joining the EU. But whether it's boomers or not, and it sounds like it's more the younger generations that are making the difference. And I'm getting some texts here saying I was just in Europe. I don't really need to be a member of it. I don't know. It seems like an odd thing to me that people want to join the EU. Like, it just, I don't see the point of that. I did find it also interesting that 20% think it's time to seriously ponder a formal process for Canada to become an American state. That's still a high number to me, but. But anyway, it's if you go to researchco.ca, you can take a look at that, the results of that survey. It's an online survey. They spoke to something over 1,200, 1,900 respondents. Anyway, it was a lot of positives in terms of Canadians on trade with China, trade diversification. A lot of us want to improve trade with a number of other nations. I don't have an issue with that, personally. I think that we should have been doing that a long time ago, but we had a government that didn't seem to be doing a lot of that. That's neither here nor there, I guess. It's 2026. It's not 2016 anymore. Let's take a look, though, right now, because I thought it was funny Mario said that, you know, joining the U.S., we could maybe get the New York Giants taking on the Calgary Stampeders. I mean, that sounds like fun, but I don't think that'll ever happen. But let's see what's happening with the Calgary Stampeders and the Calgary Stampeders report.
10: 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Well, there's a pair of weekend games in the Canadian Football League. Tonight, Montreal and Toronto meet up. The Owls fought hard to come back and beat the Ticats in overtime in their opener. As for the Argos, this is the first game of the season, and they're a bit of a mystery right now. Is Chad Kelly ready to come back and play? The Argos' hopes are riding squarely on his ability to return, but remember, he hasn't played a down in over a year. Tomorrow night, BC is in Saskatchewan. This will be the chance for the Riders to raise their Grey Cup banner and salute 2025 one last time. It's also a rematch of the West Final from last year, a game the Riders squeaked out very late in the game. This is the first game for both teams, but it's one the Stampeders will be watching carefully. It's their next two opponents. Remember, Saskatchewan's in town on the 20th, and on the 27th, the Stampeders meet the Lions on the road in Kelowna, BC. I'm Mark Steven, and that's your Stampeder Report, brought to you by your Alberta Ford dealers.
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11: This is Global News. I'm Russell Skeet. It's mainly cloudy and 11 degrees at 4:30. A suggestion from Calgary's mayor to create a municipal lobbyist registry is being welcomed by public interest groups. Jeremy Farkas raised the idea in the midst of an ongoing RCMP investigation into allegations of municipal corruption involving land use decision by the previous city council. Bradley LaFortune with Public Interest Alberta says a lobbyist registry is a good idea.
12: Sunlight is always the best disinfectant. And so it can be as simple as a public registry with public reporting that is publicly accessible. So you can see who met with whom, when and where, and what did they talk about.
11: Court documents allege campaign donations were offered in exchange for a reconsideration vote. Lawyers for those named in the documents refused comment. The police investigation is ongoing. No charges have been laid yet. Coming up, the mayor wants to know what's next now that the Safe Consumption site at the Sheldon Schumer Center is shutting down. But first, QR Calgary Time Saver Traffic.
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14: On northbound Deerfoot, there's a collision near the end of the exit ramp from Pagan Trail. Looks like it's been moved off to the right shoulder, but police are on scene, so those flashing lights are causing slowdowns of an extra couple of minutes. Looking at southbound Deerfoot, pretty standard rush hour drive, 15, maybe 20 minutes from Pagan down towards Anderson and Bow Bottom. If you're thinking about an alternate route, you can head east and use Barlow, 52nd, or Stony Trail. All of those look like they're pretty good options today. On Glenmore in the southeast, it's slow eastbound from 52nd Street to get on to Stony Trail, going to take around 10 minutes. And if you're making your way home to Airdrie, the highway is wet after some rain. Going to be a little bit slow from just before Stony Trail as you make your way up towards 40th Avenue. Going to take about an extra 20 minutes. 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For QR Calgary Time Saver Traffic, I'm Phil Jensen.
11: Calgary's mayor says he's closely watching what the province puts in its place when the city's only supervised consumption site closes. Mental Health and Addictions Minister Rick Wilson has confirmed the site of the Sheldon Schumer Center will shut down June 30th. Jeremy Farkas says he wants to make sure there's a net gain in recovery beds when the site is shut down.
4: Yeah, so I was with the minister yesterday, actually, and just really appreciate Minister Wilson's close engagement on this. Obviously, it's a provincial decision in terms of whether to operate that site, but also the operations, they have the other alternatives, other recovery beds, the treatment model, and so on.
11: Farkas also wants to address some of the crime and public safety concerns of residents in the Beltline. Wilson says funding will be redirected towards addiction treatment, recovery programs, and expanded outreach. And he points to a new 75-bed recovery center set to open soon on the Tsutina First Nation. A labor fight is brewing over who's signing the paychecks for Alberta's public health inspectors. The Alberta Union of Public Employees says it's in a disagreement with the province over plans to move inspectors from Alberta Health Services to the government of Alberta. The union says it's trying to protect workers' pay, benefits, and working conditions, but claims the province has rejected key proposals. AUPE says the government's plan could leave wages frozen for 2 years with possible pay cuts afterward. The union also says workers aren't guaranteed jobs in the same community and could face changes to benefits, pay step increases, and work-from-home arrangements. Negotiations face a Wednesday deadline, with the province planning to begin the transition by the end of July. Well, we now have a better idea which homes will next lose their door-to-door mail delivery in Calgary. In an effort to modernize and improve its bottom line, Canada Post is bringing in community mailboxes for nearly 500,000 addresses this year, or next year. 56,000 of those are in Calgary and Edmonton, with over 33,000 in Calgary. Canada Post says the postal codes selected for conversion are adjacent to neighborhoods that already receive community mailbox delivery. In Calgary, the first are in the northwest between Ward 1 and Ward 2, represented by Councillor Jennifer Wyness.
15: As long as I've lived in Ward 2, which is well over 10 years, has been on a community mailbox. I've even watched them update my community mailbox in that period of time. Given Canada Post's financial situation, it's a decision that they have to make across Canada. And unfortunately, we all have to go to community mailboxes for that service to provide for Canadians.
11: Canada Post says this conversion is part of a broader modernization and is expected to be completed by October of next year. A full house at the Elephant and Castle Pub today as the crowds gathered and cheered on Canada in their 1-1 draw against Bosnia and Herzegovina. Greg Fleming says it was a great game and an historic one.
16: It was up and down. It was so exciting. And we finally got a point. I mean, that's the big thing. First World Cup point. The place went nuts when we scored the goal. It was so much fun.
11: Canada now heads to Vancouver to face Qatar next Thursday. It's 4:35.
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11: Environment Canada Calgary weather, showers ending, then partly cloudy down to 6 tonight. Mainly sunny and 18 tomorrow, sunny and 23 on Sunday. It's 11 degrees. Breaking news when it happens. Our next scheduled news at 5. I'm Russell Skeet.
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18: Friday afternoon. It's kind of a dreary kind of day looking at the windows over there. It's been a cool one too, but it's supposed to get nicer for the weekend, so that's a good thing. But let's take a look right now at what happened on the markets today. Joined by Dave Popowich from the Popowich Carmelli Advisory Group, CIBC Wood Gundy.
20: And Dave, as we creep closer to a peace deal in the U.S.-Israel-Iran conflict, how is all that playing out on the markets?
21: Well, I think that was pretty influential in the trading today. You look at that oil price and it continues to pull back, Tim, and that's on an expectation that, you know, both the U.S. and Iran are creeping closer towards an agreement to end the war. Now, there's been a bunch of leaked reports all throughout the day indicating that Iran's, you know, effectively accepted that they're going to reopen the Strait of Hormuz. U.S. going to lift oil sanctions and unfreeze some Iranian assets. There was a bit of confusion around, you know, around the dismantling of Iran's nuclear program. I mean, that was one of the premises that the U.S. went to war. So I think over the course of the weekend, we'll likely get some more details on that. But here's what's important. A lot of these reports were indicating that they were very close to a deal. So the memorandum, remember, all we're talking about is the details and a memorandum of understanding. But then, and we've been there lots, but the market needs to see a deal signed. And there was independent reporting came out that said we could see a deal signed as early as Sunday. Now, that's going to be influential for next week, because if you know, something gets in the way of this, which it has before, and there's no deal, you could see a reversal, oil prices moving up and some, you know, downward volatility. So I think it's going to be really important to see what happens this weekend with respect to how it's going to start trading next, well, the markets will trade next week.
0: Right. And all of this talk certainly helped the markets a little bit today.
21: No, it does for sure. When we get closer and closer to peace, you're seeing that priced into the market. Now that happens a few ways. Let's start with oil prices down $2.81. It's settled at $83.35. Now that's settlement. Since settlement, that's about 12:30 our time. Market is.

0: Helping assistants, tools that don't just help you search for products, but they can summarize reviews, compare options, and even guide or potentially influence what you end up buying. And it raises the bigger question underneath all of that. When AI starts sitting in the middle of your shopping decisions, who's it working for you or for the retailer? Let's unpack some of that with what these tools actually do, why they're showing up everywhere, and what it means for how you might shop, joined by retail analyst and author Bruce Winder. Bruce, welcome back to the show.
1: Yeah, thanks for having me on again.
0: Let's talk about these AI shopping assistants. And I guess maybe for people who are unfamiliar with them, how do they work?
1: Yeah, it's an interesting phenomenon, and it's really sort of popped up in the last year or so. But really, the way it works is that, you know, if you hop on ChatGPT or some of the other ones, Google Gemini, you can ask the AI to go out and get some products for you. And do some sorting and, you know, you can ask it questions. And in some cases, you can actually transact and buy the item while you're in the AI agent.
0: You know, I've noticed that lately with Amazon Prime. When I'm watching Amazon Prime, they'll have a commercial and it'll say you can also buy it now in the app. Is that some of that?
1: Yeah, that's really cool. I mean, that's one of the things that you can do. Now, I watch Prime a lot, too, and you can go on there and you can buy items live while you're there, and it's all connected to the app. So it's trying to make it easier for consumers to shop.
0: Is there a real push from a retail perspective to build AI into the shopping experience right now?
1: Oh, 100%. It's a massive push. Retailers have jumped on it big time, really since, you know, ChatGPT got really big about 2.5 years ago. So most retailers, you know, whether it's Amazon or Canadian Tire or you name it, they all have some form of shopping app, AI agent that you can use.
0: You know, I think about these tools, and ultimately the goal is to make shopping easier for everybody. But can they also not change our perception or our ways of making decisions about what to buy?
1: Yeah, I mean, they can take some of the decision-making away. And I think that's something we just have to be a little careful of in the short run, because there's the issue around sponsored products versus non-sponsored products. And, you know, I read an article recently and, you know, it really, I think you just have to make sure that you sort of are aware that some of the items that are being recommended could be sponsored. And you have to, the best way to cope with that is to ask the agent, hey, can you separate sponsored recommendations from non-sponsored recommendations?
0: So who's benefiting the most then from these AI shopping assistants? Is it the customer because of the convenience? Is it the retailer because it's a sales tool or a conversion tool?
1: Yeah, it's actually both, and that's why it's got pretty successful, because as a consumer, it can save you a lot of time, and it can be fairly comprehensive, so it can save you literally hours of going looking online. It also helps merchants allowing them to sort of have a greater conversion by giving the customer what they want, meeting the customer where they are. And, of course, the app companies are winning as well.
0: What are some of the apps out there that that people could use?
1: Well, the biggest one is ChatGPT.
0: Okay.
1: That's the one that you see. Google Gemini is also big. And then, like I said, you have different companies with their own apps. You know, you have Rufus at Amazon. It's been sort of folded into Alexa now. But, you know, a lot of the big retailers have their own apps now.
0: So there's no, like, one app out there that kind of encompasses them all. Essentially, retailers are creating their own and marketing it as their own.
1: Yeah, for the bigger retailers, the small to medium-sized retailers might be using ChatGPT. And don't get me wrong, the big retailers will have a home on there as well. But, you know, ideally, they'd like to get the traffic through their own app versus a generic AI agent.
0: So for the average shopper, and they haven't used the ChatGPTs or the Clodes of the world or whatever it might be, what would they notice if they start using it now compared to what they've been doing before? Like, what are some of the biggest changes or sort of mindset shifts you'll have to make using this?
1: Yeah, it's a conversational piece. So it's like you're talking to a person. So instead of typing in something in Google and getting a whole bunch of search results, you can actually ask it a question in conversational format, like a sentence, like you're talking to a person. And it'll do its quick magic and then come back to you with a whole bunch of answers to you. But like I said, you just have to be a little careful. It's not 100% accurate, right?
0: Right.
1: We're still in the early days of AI. So it's good directional, but you should always verify something if it's, you know, if it's a big issue or a serious issue.
0: Bruce, talk a little bit

0: About algorithmic pricing, which is something that is something to consider when you're using these AI retail assistants.
1: Yeah, it's a big topic right now is algorithmic pricing or surveillance pricing. And it's got a bit of a bad rep because in the U.S., Instacart did sort of a test. They say they weren't using algorithmic pricing or surveillance pricing, but you know, there's been a lot of political involvement, a lot of discussion about it. So in Canada, regulators are looking at whether they should regulate it or not. The Canadian government's examining it through their national AI strategy. So, I mean, the big thing we have to think about in Canada is the big retailers are not using it right now. They're too afraid. They're too afraid that it's a no-no and they would lose trust. I think that if the government does regulate it, we run the risk of losing the other side of it, where retailers offer discount based on your demographics that they get online. So things like loyalty programs might go away, introductory discounts, you know, customer relationship management discounts. So I just think the government needs to tread really carefully about this. And my vote is to sort of let the market work itself through this. If we regulate too much, we might constrain innovation.
0: Well, does this raise any questions in terms of transparency and trust? Like, I mean, using these AI systems, we know they sometimes have these flights of fancy or may share right. Misinformation because it's obviously scanning the web for information that may be obviously wrong. How should companies be informing their consumers about using AI?
1: Yeah, it's a great question. I mean, if you look at some of the AI apps, I've noticed there's some information that says, you know, these aren't 100% accurate, you know. So they're sort of putting up a disclaimer saying this is not 100% accurate, you know, do your own research. So I think that's just that you have to take it with a grain of salt. I think companies have to make sure that if it's a big sort of external app, like I mentioned, they have to say that. But if you're jumping on sort of a Canadian Tire app or an Amazon app, it's probably pretty darn accurate, you know. But when you're going on the generic ones where they're combing everything on the internet, that's when you get into trouble, I think.
0: Well, let me ask you then, bottom line, Bruce, do you think these AI shopping assistants are going to build more trust in the retail experience or make people more skeptical? Because there is a lot of skepticism around AI.
1: Yeah, there's going to be some skepticism. There's going to be some trust. It's going to take time for these to build real trust. Right now, people don't have that trust. It's going to take time and it's going to take years and it's going to take them proving. And it might get a little bumpy along the way, too, but it's just sort of the infancy of this technology. It's almost like, you know, when you Googled things, you know, 30 years ago, we're sort of where we are. We're there now, except with AI.
0: Well, I like to remind people, you are responsible for your own algorithm. So when you start seeing things popping up and questioning why, just go through your algorithm and see what you've been looking at online, right?
1: That's right. That's right. For sure. You kind of get what you ask for. So,
0: right.
1: You know, the system is really just playing back whatever it can to try to meet your needs, whether that's, you know, one thing or the other.
0: Well, Bruce, as they say, may we live in interesting times, certainly an interesting one with AI. Thanks for your insights on this today.
1: Yeah, thanks. Appreciate it.
0: That is retail analyst and author Bruce Winder talking about these the rise of AI shopping assistants and how they help you search for products and summarize reviews, but also could have some influence on your shopping decisions that you may not even be aware of. All right, let's take a break. We're coming up on 4:48. 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
3: If you're trying to make your way home to Airdrie, it's slow heading north up the QE2. Delays start near Country Hills Boulevard. You're going to be in for around a 25-minute drive. On Deerfoot, there is a collision northbound near Pagan Trail, well off to the right shoulder, but people have been walking around, so just keep your eyes open. Southbound on Deerfoot, pretty standard rush hour drive, 15 to 20 minutes from Pagan down towards Anderson and Bow Bottom. If you're thinking about an alternate route, you could head east and use Barlow, 52nd Street, or Stoney Trail. And down in the southwest, there's a collision eastbound on Shaughnessy Boulevard just before McLeod. Emergency crews are on scene. Shouldn't take more than an extra couple of minutes through the area. 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
0: It's 4:52. Hey, shout out to Team Canada. FIFA World Cup. If you watch the game, I'd love to know your thoughts on it. You can send me a text to 403-974-8255. But Canada has earned its first ever World Cup point. Kind of a storybook ending here with this one, because Kyle Larin, he scored the equalizer in the 78th minute. That got us a 1-1 draw against Bosnia-Herzegovina in Toronto this afternoon. It's our first ever FIFA World Cup point. And Larin had entered the game as a substitute only just moments earlier. And he fought off a couple of defenders near the top of the penalty area to get the goal. There were 43,002 people in the stands at the Toronto Stadium. Obviously, the majority of them sporting red Canada jerseys. Very loud and very boisterous crowd. Certainly helped Canada get that equalizer in the 78th minute. And as you can imagine, yeah, everyone just went into like a tizzy with that goal. Canada was winless prior to this, by the way, in both previous appearances at the World Cup. The team now heads to Vancouver for group stage games against Qatar on Thursday and Switzerland on June 24th. And what makes this draw even more impressive is that Alphonso Davies, our star left back, is out with a hamstring issue. And so it was Stephen Keogh, I think I'm saying that wrong, but whatever it might be. He wore the captain's armband for Canada today. And it's, you know, that's great. Like, I mean, I haven't really been paying that much attention. We've talked about this on the show this week with Jacques and with Russ that I can't say I'm the biggest fan of soccer or pay that much attention to it, but I certainly pay attention when Canada plays because it's always fun to see the home country. I mean, we are one of the host countries this year, right? And keep in mind, Bosnia-Herzegovina was one of the teams that shocked the world. They were ranked 64th in the world, and they beat Italy, I believe, in the qualifiers, which was like just shocking to everybody. Bosnia-Herzegovina is the they had only competed in the 2014 Rio de Janeiro World Cup. They beat Iran 3-1 in that one, ended up losing to Argentina and Nigeria. And it was a big event. I mean, it's a big event for the country, and certainly it's a big event for Canada. It's two of our cities, our host cities, Toronto and Vancouver. But like I said, that's where now Team Canada is off to next. They're heading out to Vancouver. Like I said, they'll be taking on Qatar June 18th. That's happening at BC Place. Bosnia-Herzegovina is headed to the U.S. now. They're going to Los Angeles Stadium. They're going to be playing Switzerland on the same day that we do. The tournament, by the way, the tournament is just sort of kicking off now. This goes for like a month. Like it's the tournament continues through to the final, which happens on July 19th. So lots of soccer left if you're a fan. And kudos to Team Canada, ranked 30th overall, had a nice win, a nice tie today. It's a draw. And for some, it'd be like, oh, is that, you know, if you know soccer, it's a good thing to have a draw. It's not a bad thing. It gets us a point. So we'll see how Canada does in its next match. Coming up after 5 o'clock, we're going to talk to Mark Parsons. He's the ATB chief economist. ATB has put out its quarterly economic report, ATB Financial, and it shows that Alberta is leading the country in economic growth while the rest of the country stalls. So we're going to talk to Mark about that, break down some of the numbers. And let's take a break now for news. It's 4:56. 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
0: This is Global News. I'm Russell Skeet. It's mainly cloudy and 11 degrees at 5 o'clock. The deaths of a mother and son in what police are calling a murder-suicide in the northeast community of Temple are bringing up intense emotions for some in our city. An email sent to parents at Anyfoot School confirmed the 7-year-old was a student there and acknowledged the questions and concerns this could raise for both students and parents. Social worker with the Calgary Counseling Center, Sarah Rosenfeld, says, "While this type of tragedy is rare, it can be devastating for both family and friends, as well as the broader community.
7: There's just a lot of questions at this point that we probably don't have answers to. And so I think it's about really recognizing the challenging time that people are going through right now and normalizing that this could bring up a lot of fear, concern, rage, a lot of strong emotions, that can be a normal response."
0: Anyone needing help is encouraged to contact the Calgary Counseling Center. Coming up, the mayor continues to push for a lobbyist registry in the wake of a corruption investigation at City Hall. But first, QR Calgary Time Saver Traffic.
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9: In the northwest, watch for a collision eastbound on Jean Laurie Boulevard near the McKnight turnoff. Looks like it's only going to take you an extra couple of minutes to get through that. Taking a peek over at Deerfoot, if you're headed southbound, only 10 to 15 minutes now from the Caffro Bridge down towards Anderson and Bow Bottom. If you're trying to make your way home to Airdrie, though, it is slow up the QE2. You're in for a 20, maybe 25-minute drive from just before Stony Trail. 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
0: An ongoing RCMP investigation into allegations of corruption at City Hall is raising questions about influence in council decisions. The mayor has suggested the creation of a municipal lobbyist registry in the midst of the allegations. The campaign donations were offered in a land use decision by the previous city council. Jeremy Farkas says such a registry would improve transparency around who councillors are meeting with and what they talk about.
10: It's about recognizing that there are legitimate interests and legitimate organizations and people who do interact with city council on a daily basis, and it's important for us to recognize that.
0: Public interest groups like the idea, but not all councillors are in favour, particularly not before RCMP investigation has wrapped up. The departure of Alberta Health Services' top doctor is raising fresh concerns after Chief Medical Officer Dr. Peter Jamieson left the role Wednesday without saying whether he resigned or was removed. Former senior AHS medical leader Dr. Braden Mann says Dr. Peter Jamieson may have been placed in a difficult position, particularly with recent discussions around increased private sector involvement in healthcare.
30: As a chief medical officer, your job is to bring forward the perspectives
11: the advice from on the ground frontline physicians, and that needs to bubble up. And Dr. Jameson would need to communicate that to the government, to the minister, whoever he's dealing with it at the ministry. At the same time, the government is sending down direction mandates.
1: AHS says Dr. Jameson will stay with the organization as a practicing physician, while Dr. Aaron Lowe steps in as interim vice president and chief medical officer. Flags at the Calgary Police Headquarters were at half staff to honor two Ontario police officers killed in the line of duty this week. Two constables were killed in separate incidents, leaving the province and policing community in mourning. The first 43-year-old constable was gunned down during a raid in Toronto's Northwest. The second, days earlier, another constable was struck and killed by a vehicle near the Northern Ontario town of Hearst. Prime Minister Mark Carney says French President Emmanuel Macron does not need his advice on how to deal with U.S. President Donald Trump at next week's G7 summit. Carney says Macron is an experienced statesman who has known Trump for years.
12: President Macron's style, which is direct, it's concrete, and it's ambitious, is well suited to making progress with all G7 partners, very much including President Trump.
1: France, which is hosting the G7 this year, says the priorities for the summit include reducing global inequalities and addressing major geopolitical crises, including through G7 support for Ukraine. Well, it was standing room only at the Elephant and Castle pub this afternoon as Calgarians gathered to catch Canada's first match of the World Cup. It ended in a 1-1 draw with Bosnia-Herzegovina thanks to a late goal by Kyle Larin. Greg Fleming watched the game and says he was impressed with Canada's effort.
13: Canada played really well. I was impressed. We didn't sit back. We attacked. We had a lot of chances. I think our corners are a little weak, but other than that, I thought it was a great game. I think we'll make the knockout round. I really do.
1: Next up for Canada, Qatar, next Thursday in Vancouver. It's 5:05.
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1: Environment Canada, Calgary. Weather, showers ending, then partly cloudy down to 6 tonight. Mainly sunny and 18 tomorrow, sunny and 23 on Sunday. It's 11 degrees. Breaking news when it happens. Our next scheduled news at 5:30. I'm Russell Skeet.
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1: It is a 5:06, last hour of the show, last hour for the week. And, well, I mean, not technically, but you get my point. It's a bit of a gloomy day outside, but so we got a nice weather weekend ahead. Looking at, speaking of stormy skies, uncertainty with trade tariffs, rising costs of everything, global conflicts like the U.S., Israel, Iran war. Alberta's economy seems to be weathering the storm pretty well. In fact, Alberta is leading the country in economic growth while the rest of Canada stalls, according to the latest quarterly economic report from ATB Financial. Earlier, I spoke with ATB Chief Economist Mark Parsons to break it all down. Mark, welcome to the show.
2: Great to be here. Thanks for having me.
1: According to ATB, Alberta is forecast to lead the country this year in employment and economic growth. We've seen some real GDP growth projected at 2.6% and 2.4% the following year. The Canadian economy, on the other hand, a little lower on that end, growing 0.8% and 1.9% next year. So what is leading our growth here in Alberta?
2: Yeah, so we got a couple things going in our favor. Of course, the oil price shock, we're the largest oil producer in the country. So that provides a tailwind. We've already seen rig activity pick up. There's some wait and see on some major project spending because we're waiting for things like the MOU to be finalized. There's some progress there. And then demographics. So we're seeing faster population growth in Alberta. Still, I mean, population growth has slowed across the country, including here in Alberta, but it's growing faster here. We expect that to continue, partly because of more affordable housing and a stronger job market. So those are the two big things. Longer term, we're seeing more diverse growth across sectors like food manufacturing and tech and aerospace and things like that.
1: But right.
2: That's broadly the story.
1: But the big one is always sort of oil prices, right? We kind of rise and fall with the global price of oil. And right now, is that what's sort of keeping us ahead of everybody?
2: Yeah, I mean, going into the war in Iran, we were expected to lead, but it's definitely led to an increase in our forecast. So before the war, we were closer to 2%. Now we've upped that to 2.6%. But I think it's really important to remember that this is not like a classic energy boom that we've gone through in the past, because often you get prices up to $100 a barrel, you see a surge in capital spending in the oil patch. You're seeing a bit of an uptick, but not, you know, that classic boom, because companies are still kind of wait and see on some of these pipeline projects. You know, the MOU is a start, but it's still not finalized. We don't know if we're going to get that West Coast pipeline. So until we see more evidence that we're moving on that front, I think you're still going to see a kind of a cautious approach from the oil and gas sector.
1: I want to factor in what's happening with the U.S. and Israel-Iran war, because the impact of the closure of the Strait of Hormuz has pushed our benchmark oil price for West Texas intermediate to up to $84 a barrel. Obviously, that is a constantly fluid situation. If things resolve themselves there, as everyone hopes it will resolve itself soon, what will that do for our economy?
2: Well, I mean, it depends on the news of the day. I mean, right now we're talking and there's hope of a deal, but we've heard that before. Our view is still that we're in for higher for longer oil prices. And what that does is it creates this income effect. So producers earn more revenue. The government, of course, is going to earn more royalty revenue. That's positive. How the oil and gas industry responds with their spending, which really drives employment, is not as sensitive to prices as it was in the past. There's other things besides oil prices that matter right now. So right now there's some regulatory uncertainty. There's pipeline uncertainty. And even some price uncertainty, right? We don't know how long the war is going to last. So that's leading, again, to that more cautious approach from our major producers. Still a positive sign. It's just not going to lead to that same surge in spending as we saw in the past.
1: Let's also talk about the elephant in the room, Mark, and Alberta's future in Canada, this fall's referendum. There is a lot of uncertainty tied to that. How is that playing out in terms of the forecast economically for Alberta?
2: It's really interesting because you definitely hear a lot about it, the talk of separation. The Chambers of Commerce did a survey, and it definitely does rank up there as one of the things they're watching for, as one of the risks. What's interesting is that we're not quite seeing it that clearly in the data yet, because we know uncertainty isn't good for business. It, you know, we saw that with the tariffs. But Alberta's leading the country in employment growth this year, and it's by a country mile. Like, it's not even close. That doesn't mean it's not a risk. It's something we're watching closely. It's just that it's not quite clear in the data quite yet. Now, if we start going down that path and, you know, we get a referendum vote, you know, the vote to have a vote, then that creates, you know, a period of uncertainty, which you might start to see businesses a little bit more cautious in their hiring and investment at that point. But we're not quite there yet.
1: Any idea when we'll have a more, I guess we really won't know much until after we've, what happens in October happens.
2: That's right. Yeah, no, I mean, that's obviously critical, the October vote. I'm watching very closely for things like the investment numbers, interprovincial migration. We get some new numbers next week. So that's what I'm watching closely. But again, I mean, we've been talking about this for a long time. It's ramped up a little bit. It's just not that clear yet in the data. And you could argue, well, maybe it's because we have all these other headwinds in our favor, right? You know, higher oil prices and things like that. But it's just not super clear quite yet.
1: The report that you guys also put out points to some of the everyday issues that Albertans are struggling with: food and energy costs, youth unemployment is still high. So it's not a perfectly rosy picture here.
2: Yeah, exactly. And, you know, that's why we're saying the metaphor we're using is we're moving fast in the slow lane. So the slow lane is we got all this trade uncertainty with, you know, still the Trump tariffs. We have the Kuzma review this summer. That's kind of keeping businesses cautious. Youth unemployment's high, and part of that story is we've had a surge in the youth population that's created more competition for the jobs that are available. And then we have cost of living pressures, right? If you talk to people right now, that's what they're saying, is that life is pretty expensive. You go to the grocery store, you fill up your tank. So on the ground, that's what people are feeling. And so, again, Alberta is faring better. That doesn't mean some people aren't struggling. It's just that maybe it's a bit stronger here than elsewhere in the country. And to be honest, the Canadian economy is pretty soft right now. We had two straight quarters of negative growth. It's not a real recession, but it's technically one, I guess you could call it that. So it's, you know, we're moving faster, but in a slow lane.
1: Yeah, this is relative, because obviously,
2: it's all relative.
1: Yeah, the overall Canada's overall economy, it's kind of at a standstill, like you said, at a technical recession. Yes, we're outpacing the rest of Canada, but it's still a very, it's not a fast moving situation, as you say.
2: Yeah, I mean, 2.6 growth is pretty good in the current environment, but, you know, if you've been around for the 2010 to 2014 period, that we were growing 5% a year.
1: Right.
2: Right. So that just puts it in perspective. So relative to where we've been in the past, not as fast. Relative to the rest of the country, absolutely, we're doing a lot better. But it's like you said, it's all relative. And the relative thing matters, because where are people going to go? They have to choose where they're going to live and raise their families. One of the reasons we've seen strong interprovincial migration to Alberta is because, yeah, it's expensive here, but it's even more expensive in places like Vancouver and Toronto. And the job situation out in Ontario isn't particularly good right now either, with all the tariff pressures. So, yeah, I mean, sort of mixed, right? Doing a lot better, but it's still, like you said, relative.
1: It's a little pink as compared to rosy.
2: Yeah.
1: All right, Mark, I appreciate the time and the insights today. Thanks for joining us today.
2: Yeah, anytime. Thanks for having me.
1: That is ATB Chief Economist Mark Parsons speaking about the ATB Financial Quarterly Economic Report that shows Alberta is leading the country in economic growth, while the rest of the country stalls a little bit on economic growth. Let's take a break. Coming up on 5:16, you're listening to Connect on QR Calgary.
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4: If you're heading downtown for your Friday night, there's a collision near 17th Avenue and 4th Street Southwest. At one point, the road was closed westbound. Looks like they've just reopened that up, but eastbound 17th Avenue is down to a single right lane. Looks like it could take you an extra 5 to 10 minutes. Down on Glenmore, we're still seeing a little bit of rush hour volume, both eastbound and westbound. Could be an extra 10 minutes or so between McLeod and the east side of Deerfoot. And if you're making your way home to Airdrie, it is slow up the QE2. That's also seeing an extra 15, maybe 20 minutes from just before Stony Trail. 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For QR Calgary, Time Saver Traffic, I'm Phil Jensen.
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1: 519, almost 520. Joined by Russ and producer Talia. And listen, it's Friday. We can talk about anything we really want. I mean, we kind of do anyway, but we were talking in the break about guilty pleasures. What's your guiltiest pleasure? And hey, if you want to chime in on this, I'd love to know yours. Send me a text, 403-974-8255, because it's confession time, everybody.
2: Oh, no.
1: Be honest. What is your guilty pleasure?
2: Russ, you go first.
3: I never really thought of any of this as a guilty pleasure or anything. It's just stuff I like to do. I mean,
2: so everything's a pleasure.
3: Kind of, yeah. I mean, I like that. I like to just, if nobody's around, like nobody's at home, I like to just sit and watch some Star Trek episodes. You know, I do that. Or I love getting in my boat and going fishing just by myself. You know, I got nobody bugging me. I'm out in the lake. I can contemplate life. That's my guilty pleasure. I mean, it's, you know, that and, you know, I like jelly beans every now and then, too. So,
2: what flavor?
3: I don't really care.
2: Just whatever?
3: They're all good.
1: But, no, they're okay, not.
3: No, to me, they are. This will be the unpopular opinion, though, just to give you guys something to talk about. Loves me some licorice all sorts.
2: Oh.
1: What are the licorice all sorts?
3: See, no. Exactly. They're old people
2: are.
3: Candy, quite frankly.
1: The licorice all sorts.
2: You
3: might be coming from down east. You might have a different name for them. But
2: no, I remember those.
3: To me, that's a guilty pleasure.
1: Oh, yeah, yeah. Okay. Now I see it like, oh,
3: you know what I'm talking about.
1: God, right? I hate those things.
3: Exactly.
1: My old man loved those things.
3: And pineapple on pizza, Tim.
2: Yes, we love that. Yes,
1: no, we don't. And not everybody.
3: Well, those with class, right?
2: Exactly. 100%.
1: Nuts to that. Yeah, no, of these all sorts. Yeah, my old man loved these things. I mean, they're fine, but I don't look at them and go, it's a guilty pleasure. You know, it's a kind of an interesting point you bring up, Russ, and circumventing it a little bit. But, you know, it's just, is there such a thing as a guilty pleasure anymore? Because you think about how niche everything has become, right? Like, and how people do what they want to do. They like what they like. And they're not ashamed to share it. They're not ashamed to put it out there.
3: No.
1: Like, I freely admit that my guilty pleasure, at least from a pop culture perspective, is I like Limp Bizkit, the band Limp Bizkit. You know, that's a good, they do some good angry music from the late 90s, and it was, you know, it's fun to listen to every so often. Is it a go-to? No. Is it in my iTunes playlist? Yes.
3: Perfectly fair.
1: It's not iTunes, it's Spotify and it's Apple Music.
3: Okay, that's fine. Okay, I call it iTunes because I'm old man Skeet, apparently. I have clouds to yell at.
1: Skeet, you old man! But, get off my lawn!
3: Yeah, I know. Like I said, if you look through my playlist, you would find probably a bunch of guilty pleasures. I love a lot of these one-hit wonders from the 80s. Like, 80s music is my big thing, you know, because
2: 80s is so good.
3: It is, but that's when I was, you know, I was 14 to 24, man. That was the day, you know, and there was some really, really good music, and I got a lot of really obscure stuff that I remember, but a lot of other people would look and go, huh, who, where? So that's my guilty pleasure. I love old 80s music.
2: Mine is, as we know, I'm a Taylor Swift fan.
1: Yep.
2: There's a few Kanye West songs that go so hard that I can't. And I'm like, I can't skip it. Stronger.
3: It's interesting. You know, you got the whole Taylor Swift Kanye thing there, so.
2: I don't like him as a person. I don't agree with so much. Like,
1: no, not
2: so
1: really.
2: So far removed with how, like, you know, I'm not a fan of the Kardashians either, but
1: no,
2: all
1: fair.
2: The stuff that, like, Kim and, like, her kids have had to go through because of him, not a fan.
1: Yeah.
2: But Stronger and the, like, Heartless?
1: Yeah.
2: How could you be so hard? I'm like, oh, I can't. And also,
1: you bring up a really interesting point because, you know, growing up, we had Bill Cosby albums and him of his stand up back from the 60s.
3: My very first comedy things was listening to Bill Cosby albums.
1: Like, they were funny. Like, it was hilarious. The man himself turned out to be one of the worst individuals in history. Well, maybe that's an exaggeration, but certainly in the 20s, considering who he was back in the 80s, he was the must-see TV, the dad that everybody loved, and just how awful he turned out to be. But it's like, I could listen to the stand-up now. Like, how do you differentiate between the art and the individual, right?
3: Well, that's like watching, you know, Kevin Smith movies, right? Because they were all produced by the Weinstein Company. We all know what kind of individual Harvey Weinstein. Mm-hmm. I mean, yeah.
1: Quentin Tarantino movies, too.
3: Yeah, exactly. And but I still love them. I watch them because they're good movies. And, you know, I just kind of skip over, gloss over the fact that they were produced by an animal.
1: Yeah. Like, it's sometimes it's hard to separate, you know, you try to separate the art from the individual, but... Man, you're just like, man, these guys really were not some good people. But I don't know if it's a little different. Maybe it is different. I will watch a Quentin Tarantino film because I like the movie.
3: Yeah.
1: You know, and I like the actors that were in it and or the plot or whatever it might be. Music's another one. Like, there's some, you know, real questionable individuals in the music world and in the sports world, too.
3: Yeah.
1: You know, like, Babe Ruth was not a good man by any stretch. He was a womanizer, a drunk.
3: Baseball is replete with people that were not great.
1: Yeah. You know, that and all things being equal, that's why I was like, the whole thing against Pete Rose was insane to me because, I mean, like, that was the, like, now, like, they're getting a baseball team in Vegas, for God's sake. So it's like, now they were going to go out, like, now Pete Rose wouldn't even be considered anything.
3: I know, they had to wait for him to die to put him in the Hall of Fame, right?
1: Yeah, exactly.
3: Which I think I agree. At the time was, okay, give him a couple of year ban, whatever, you know, smack him on the wrist, because he got kicked out of baseball, kicked out of managing, lost basically all his income or ability to make it at the time. And it was forever. Like, really? Really, I mean, yeah, he gambled on games. Yeah, he was in a few of them, whatever, blah, blah, blah. You know, okay, it wasn't great, but there's a lot worse things going on out there in the world of sports.
1: All that being said, sports betting is one of the worst things to ever happen to the game. I think right in any game right now, like, it's just, it's inundated everything when it comes to the sporting world, and it's aggravating and annoying, and it's warping minds. But anyway, I digress. That was a really... odd conversation. We just jumped from all kinds of different things.
3: It's what we do here.
1: It's what we do.
3: On Connect.
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10: 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I'm Russell Skeet. It's mainly cloudy and 11 degrees at 5:30. People affected by Wednesday's tragic murder-suicide in the community of Temple are being encouraged to reach out for mental health supports. On June 10th, Calgary police attended a home for a welfare check where they found a 42-year-old woman and her 7-year-old son deceased. Registered social worker with the Calgary Counseling Center, Sarah Rosenfeld, says distressing incidents like this have a deep impact on those close to the victims.
11: There's cumulative stress that can happen for people. Even though you might not think things are connected, maybe you've been dealing with stress at work, stress interpersonally. The global situation's creating a lot of uncertainty. All these things are having an impact on people's functioning, and they're just trying to do the best they can day to day. And then something like this happens, and they can't figure out why it's having such an impact.
10: Out of respect for the impacted family, the identities are not being released. Coming up, another change at the top at AHS, but first, QR Calgary Time Saver Traffic.
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13: On southbound Deerfoot, we've got a collision before Glenmore Trail. Going to take you an extra 5 to 10 minutes from just before the Caffro Bridge. Northbound on Deerfoot, moving pretty smoothly across the city. But if you're trying to make your way home to Airdrie, it is slow up the QE2. Going to be an extra 10 to 15 minutes starting just before Stoney Trail. And downtown, there's a collision on 17th Avenue and 4th Street Southwest. At one point, the road was closed westbound. Westbound lanes have reopened, but eastbound 17th Avenue is down to a single right lane with delays of at least 5 minutes. Let's take turns watering our lawns and landscapes to protect Calgary's water supply. Find your days and times at calgary.ca/when to water. For QR Calgary Time Saver Traffic, I'm Phil Jensen.
10: A former senior AHS medical leader says the province has been diminishing the role of physicians following the quiet departure of Chief Medical Officer Dr. Peter Jamieson Wednesday. Former Associate Chief Medical Officer Dr. Braden Mann says the position is crucial for connecting frontline care with health system decisions and suggests recent discussions around greater private sector involvement may have added pressure on Jameson.
14: On one side, he's got physicians telling him they're not happy with this idea. You need to be letting them know. And then you've got the government giving Dr. Jameson mandates. And, you know, I can only imagine that was an incredibly stressful position.
10: Dr. Aaron Lowe has been named Interim Vice President and Chief Medical Officer. A suggestion from Calgary's mayor to create a municipal lobbyist registry is being welcomed by public interest groups. Jeremy Farkas raised the idea in the midst of an ongoing RCMP investigation into allegations of municipal corruption involving a land use decision by the previous city council. Bradley LaFortune with Public Interest Alberta says a lobbyist registry is a good idea.
15: Sunlight is always the best disinfectant. And so it can be as simple as a public registry with public reporting that is publicly accessible. So you can see who met with whom, when and where, and what did they talk about.
10: Court documents allege campaign donations were offered in exchange for a reconsideration vote. Lawyers for those named in the documents have so far refused comment. The police investigation is ongoing and no charges have been laid. RCMP have arrested three Calgary men after an investigation into drug trafficking across southern Alberta. Police say the Rural Organized Crime Team began investigating the individuals believed to be trafficking drugs in Calgary, Airdrie, and surrounding communities. On May 26, three homes in Calgary and one in Airdrie were searched with officers seizing a sports car, six firearms, a variety of drugs, and nearly $40,000 worth of Pokemon cards. Three men, aged 36, 33, and 70, are all facing charges related to the investigation. The head of the Canadian Steel Producers Association says it's problematic. Ottawa continues to exempt some firms from Canada's counter tariffs on U.S. imports. The federal government announced last week it would extend the horizontal emissions program for U.S. steel and aluminum for another year. That program offers automatic relief from Canada's counter tariffs to firms in aerospace, automaking, and other critical sectors. Catherine Cobden of the Steel Association says domestic firms should be looking at home for products not south of the border.
16: There's plenty of steel, by the way. So, you know, unless it's something we don't make, that's a different story. But if we make it, we have abundance of it. And we should prioritize the Canadian steel, especially a year into these tariffs.
10: Canada maintains counter duties of 25% on U.S. steel and aluminum in response to 50% levies imposed by the Trump administration. Well, Team Canada salvaged a 1-1 draw with Bosnia-Herzegovina in the World Cup opener this afternoon in Toronto. Big crowd on hand at the Elephant and Castle pub here in Calgary to watch the game. Mike Abumerik took in the match and says he was happy with the result, but could have been better.
17: It was an exciting game. It's great to see the passion in Canada and everyone join together in fellowship and unity, cheering on the Reds. But I think we could have got a better result.
10: Canada now heads to Vancouver to face Qatar next Thursday. It's 5:35.
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10: Environment Canada, Calgary weather, showers ending, then partly cloudy, a low down to 6 tonight. Mainly sunny up to 18 tomorrow, sunny and 23 on Sunday. It's 11 degrees, breaking news when it happens. Our next scheduled news at 6. I'm Russell Skeet.
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1: Welcome back. 5:36, almost 5:37 on your Friday afternoon. You know, for most of us, the question of whether we're alone in the universe sits somewhere between science and science fiction. But for scientists working in the search for extraterrestrial intelligence, or SETI, it's a very real, very structured line of work to do what happens, down to what happens in the moments after a potential signal is detected. Those scientists have now updated the playbook for that exact scenario. It's called the Post-Detection Protocol, and it lays out how researchers should verify, share, and if it comes to it, announce evidence of intelligent life beyond Earth. The update reflects how much the world has changed since these guidelines were first written and updated, especially when it comes to global communication, social media, and the speed at which information spreads. Earlier, I spoke with Professor Michael Garrett. He's with the team of researchers tasked with updating the protocol, and we broke down exactly how all of this plays out. Michael, welcome to the show.
2: Oh, thank you. Great to be here.
1: For people who are hearing about this perhaps for the first time, what exactly are these SETI post-detection protocols, and what role would they actually play if a signal ever showed up?
2: So it's kind of a list of the things that, you know, would be considered maybe good practice. If, you know, someone, an astronomer, for example, finds, you know, something weird in astronomical data that suggests that they might have discovered, you know, extraterrestrial intelligence out there in the galaxy, or maybe even further away in the universe. So it's a kind of list of things that, you know, if you're an astronomer and you find yourself in that position, these are the kind of things that we suggest that you think about, at least. You know, and some guidance on what you would do in terms of communicating that sort of amazing discovery, not only to, you know, the scientific community, but to the wider community out there.
1: And this is the first time in, I think, more than a decade that you've changed these protocols and these rules. What changed now that made you and scientists feel that it was time to update these rules?
2: So the last version was 2010, and you probably remember social media was just kind of kicking off then, you know, and I think mostly people were pretty

0: that we did that.
1: And now you throw AI into that mix too.
0: Well, yeah, we're kind of on the cusp of AI, so we haven't seen, you know, the full impact of it yet. But, you know, I was just chatting to a friend this afternoon and we thought, oh my goodness, we're going to have to update these, not in 10 years' time, or actually it was 15 years' time in 2010. We're going to have to, you know, update these probably in just a few years, because right. things are changing so much. And, you know, AI is one of the big drivers for all of that change. So, yeah, you're right. That's going to have a major impact as well.
1: Looking at these new guidelines, they emphasize global coordination before any response. And considering the current state of everything, how challenging would it actually be to achieve that level of international agreement if there was a signal that came through?
0: It's probably going to be really difficult. You know, it's a good point. We've kind of put out there a sort of idealistic, you know, way of how to respond. And I think most of the scientists that might make this discovery probably think in that way. You know, it's a very kind of international community. You know, borders are pretty blurry for this community. We think of, you know, we're astronomers, so we think of the Earth as not a sort of collection of nations, but as a planet, you know, and you know, maybe one day a unified planet. So you're probably right. It's probably going to be difficult. The United Nations, which has been under a lot of pressure, is still probably the only place, you know, the go-to place to go for this kind of thing. But, you know, it also depends a bit on the signal. You know, if the signal is coming from really far away, or if it's nearby, that also changes, you know, how people might respond to it. But also if it's modulated, if the signal is actually conveying information, well, you know, what people do might be quite different. You know, if it's sending out the, you know, the encyclopedia of some hugely advanced civilization, then people might feel that they should be talking to their national governments rather than, you know, the United Nations. So, yeah, I think, yeah, it's a good point. We're well aware of it. But hopefully, you know, this feeling that I think is in the astronomy and SETI community, this international feeling, I'd hope that that would kind of sort of win out.
1: Michael, let me ask you, hypothetical, a potential signal comes in tomorrow. Walk us through the first 24 hours of verification, scientific verification, and what it all might look like behind the scenes.
0: So, you know, verification is really important. It's been in all previous versions of the protocols. It's just as important today as it was now. You know, we talk about independent verification. So in the first 24 hours, someone's going to make an observation. They're going to say, that looks a bit interesting. What could that be? It's going to take more than a day probably to identify this as something that's truly, you know, a signal from another intelligent technical civilization. I think like doing it in one day, that's not really very realistic because, right. you know, you have to check your instrument, you have to check your telescope, you have to check your data analysis system. So I think we're probably talking about months rather than days before an individual scientist was confident enough of their whole end-to-end system to go out there and even share it with another group, you know, another colleague. And that's what the protocol suggests. You know, you should share this with another colleague that has, you know, another telescope, another data processing system, analysis system, so that you would have independent verification. So I don't think it's going to happen within 24 hours, but, you know, maybe within 24 days, for example,
1: right.
0: that verification process could be done.
1: Yeah, because that's the most important part of that is you don't want to put out any information that is inaccurate or turns out to be inaccurate and do that too early and maybe cause a panic or create concern.
0: Yeah, no, we absolutely want to be, you know, if we're going to go out there and communicate this to the world, we want to be, you know, really sure that this is the real thing.
1: Let me ask you, Michael, before I let you go, do you think we'll ever get some kind of signal in our lifetime that confirms that there is other intelligent life out there?
0: Well, I mean, I don't think it's going to be in my lifetime, but I'm kind of facing retirement soon enough. But
1: I'm not far behind you.
0: If I ever retire, but
1: right.
0: you know,

0: I don't think it's going to happen in the next 20 years, but I think it will almost certainly happen within the lifetime of someone who's been born today. I think, you know, if they're out there and they're technical civilizations and they're a bit like us and they're using energy, I think within the lifetime of a young person today, we'll make that detection.
1: It's fascinating stuff, Michael. I really love talking about this kind of stuff, and I thank you so much for the time today. I appreciate this.
0: Okay, it was a pleasure, Tim. Thank you.
1: That was my conversation with Professor Michael Garrett. He's with the team of researchers tasked with updating the post-detection protocol, which is essentially the playbook should researchers verify, share, and if it ever comes to it, announce evidence of intelligent life discovered beyond Earth. Let's take a break. It's coming up on 5:46. 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
3: On Deerfoot, there's a collision southbound just before Glenmore Trail. Your right lane's blocked off. Looks like it's going to take about an extra 15 minutes from before Pagan Trail. If you're looking for an alternate route, you could always hop off Deerfoot early and take Blackfoot Trail or maybe cut east and use Barlow, 52nd Street, or Stony Trail. Downtown, there's a collision 17th Avenue and 4th Street Southwest. Eastbound drivers are down to a single right lane. Could be an extra 5 to 10 minutes through the intersection. And if you're making your way home to Airdrie, it's still a little bit slow up the QE2, taking an extra 10 to 15 minutes starting near Stony Trail. 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
1: Coming up on 5:50 on your Friday evening, afternoon, let's take a look at what happened on the markets today. 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
2: And Dave, probably the biggest news on the market in the last 24 hours is the SpaceX IPO. Let's delve into that.
3: Well, where to start on that one, Tim? It was a big one. So let's start with that. It's the biggest IPO in history by a long stretch. The trading today was pretty orderly on it. But it absorbed a lot of trading attention and trading capital today, which was really interesting to see. Now, let's give you the details. The price was set, the IPO price was set at $135. It traded about midday. It started at $150 trading. It finished at just under $161. So would call that from a market perspective a success. Now, this is, you know, this IPO, Tim's widely seen as a bit of a dress rehearsal for, call it the new generation of mega listings that are coming. So remember, we've got OpenAI that's filed for potential IPO. We've got Anthropic. And these will all be, you know, close to $1 trillion companies when they move from private to public status. So despite the fact that there was some success today, I think we're going to have to watch SpaceX next week from a market performance perspective. And if we see that, you know, if we see the stock price go below that 135, you know, I think that's going to raise some questions about what these other companies do, how they're going to be accepted to the market and so on and so forth. So we're not done with the SpaceX story yet, but a big one, an exciting day, obviously, for SpaceX, for Elon Musk and the SpaceX employees. And influential in the overall market performance today.
1: And it also makes Musk the first trillionaire we've ever had.
3: Yeah, I think that's right. I can't remember exactly what number it had to settle at for him to be a trillionaire, but I know he did cross the $1 trillion mark at some point today.
1: Crazy. All right, what's happening elsewhere on the markets?
3: Well, it was a good day. We did have the TSX finishing higher by 266 points, 34,934. So up 1.5% for the week, Tim, and the Dow was up 354 today, 51,202, up about 0.7% on the week. Oil did fall another 281. It settled at 83.35 today, but it is continuing to pull back even further from that. Then we had the Canadian dollar down 7 basis points at 71.51 U.S.
1: All right, thank you, Dave. That is Dave Popowich from the Popowich Carmally Advisory Group, CIBC Woodgundy. Before we wrap things up, just to give you a quick forecast update for your weekend, we're going to see some showers tonight, and those will eventually clear out, then partly cloudy. Some fog developing overnight down to 6. Your weekend weather, though, not too shabby. For tomorrow, clearing in the morning, those fog patches will dissipate in the morning as well. We're looking at a high of 18 for tomorrow. And then into Sunday, sunny and a high of 23. It warms up again on Monday, a high of 24, but it's going to be cloudy, and then it starts to slowly drop again. We're going to see some more showers and chances of showers throughout the week next week. 22, 16, and 16 with some pretty good chances of rain and showers over the next week. You know, speaking of a weather phenomenon, there's something that's happening also right now out in the North Atlantic, just south of Greenland. There's a cold blob of ocean in the air that's cooling down, and then that's odd because the rest of the world is warming up, and now an analysis of this cold blob points to a serious and imminent climate problem. An international team of researchers used satellite data, reanalysis records, and ocean heat content data, including records dating all the way back to 1955, to try to figure out the driving force behind this cold blob in the ocean. Up to this point, there have been two schools of thoughts about it. Either it's ocean currents are bringing less heat into the region, or the ocean in that area is losing more heat through the surface. And the results support the first explanation, that ocean currents are bringing less heat into the region. And scientists conclude that we're now very close to a dangerous tipping point. The Atlantic's cold blob is a sign of weakening of the Atlantic Meridional Overturning Circulation, or AMOC, according to researchers. This is showing signs of shutting down entirely, and that's an event predicted to have consequences for the planet far more severe than a cold patch in the ocean. Essentially, reaching that tipping point of the AMOC says that there's strong evidence that the weakening AMOC is a serious concern for both society and policy, according to these researchers. With the surface heat loss in the area down, the study shows it's not that more heat is escaping, it's that less heat is coming in. That's going to result in what they call a swirling conveyor belt of water in the AMOC, and it makes sense that the temperatures here would drop because of the way it works. All this means is that we could see some pretty heavy weather situations as a result. A combining of warming ocean waters and melting glaciers is changing the balance that keeps that little AMOC running. And if it shuts down entirely, Europe would be expected to experience much colder, harsher winters with significant changes in global weather patterns, ecosystems, and food security. So we're reaching a tipping point on this planet, and at least from this AMOC point of view. And unfortunately, I mean, that's just the way it's going to be. I hate to be the alarmist, but we've been talking about reaching these tipping points for a while. It looks like we're finally there, and I don't anticipate it's going to be a good situation for anyone. But in the meantime, enjoy your weekend, because it is going to at least be nice and this weekend here in Calgary. But yeah, anyway, thanks for joining me for the last few weeks. I'm off for a couple of weeks now, and I'm not sure who's sitting in next week, but there will be, I think it's Rick coming in for a couple of weeks. I will be back in late June and early July to chat with you then. I hope you have yourself a great weekend and a great couple of weeks. It's coming up on 5:56. 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

0: We're all coming out to support Canada, and it's amazing.
1: Excitement across the country as Canada opens its World Cup journey at home. How fans in Calgary are taking in the action as the red and white claim a historic draw in their first game.
2: It's crazy down here.
1: Calgary's safe consumption site is closing its doors at the end of this month. The services the province says will replace the Sheldon Schumer as the move gets mixed reaction.
3: It's time for us to take actions. It's time for us to show up. Enough is enough.
1: Plus, Fort McMurray residents so upset with deteriorating road conditions, they're fixing up a highway themselves.
4: You're watching Global Calgary. This is Global News Hour at 6.
1: Good evening and thank you for joining us on this Friday night. A historic moment for Canadian soccer fans with the World Cup officially kicking off in our country. The men's national team playing their first World Cup match on home soil as World Cup fever spreads across the country. Here in Calgary, fans cheering on Team Canada at watch parties and bars.
5: Yeah, we're happy to have to all be able to come to the game today. She's going to come with us to Vancouver to the next game against Qatar, so she'll be in the stands cheering.
6: It feels like we're in Toronto, but, you know, even though we're across the country, we feel the energy.
0: We're all coming out to support Canada, and it's amazing.
1: The city buzzing with excitement for an occasion that many fans will not soon forget. To the action on the pitch and Canada earning its first ever point at the tournament. Facing Bosnia and Herzegovina, the Canadians had to respond after falling behind early, but they did find a late breakthrough. Asa Raymond has the recap.
7: 40 years after their first appearance in the biggest sports tournament, Canada is playing a men's World Cup on home soil. There were plenty of questions about not just where the goals will come from, but how they will score against Bosnia and Herzegovina. After conceding the first goal of the match, those questions were answered by Kyle Larin in the 78th minute. The Southampton striker came off the bench and sent the home fans into a frenzy. Canada dominated the first half on the stat sheet, but it was Bosnia and Herzegovina on the score sheet. Jovo Lukic nodding home the opening goal in just the 21st minute off a corner kick. Canada dictated play for much of the match, more than 60% possession, and the better chances throughout the game.
8: Today, I'm imagining he would have been disappointed that he didn't get the start. I'm sure he would be in his hometown after all the work he's put in. But to come off the bench and score the equalizer, you could tell what it meant to him afterwards.
9: When you play against European teams in the past and for a long, long time, you're almost apologizing for being there because they're better than us and that. Not the case at all today. We were as good as them, if not better.
8: We had probably the better chances in the game. A lot of corner kicks, possibly, that we could have maybe got another one from. But overall, I think it's a good result and sets us up well for the second game.
7: A tournament starting 1-1 draw gives Canada its first point at a World Cup with their next match on Thursday in Vancouver against Qatar.
1: While it wasn't quite the result fans wanted, many of those in Calgary say it was a thrilling match.
10: Canada played really well. I was impressed. We didn't sit back. We attacked. We got a lot of chances. I think our corners are a little weak, but other than that, I thought it was a great game.
11: It was an exciting game. It's great to see everyone.
12: It's coming home!
11: Well, I don't know about what country he's talking about, but it was an exciting game. It's great to see the passion in Canada and everyone join together in fellowship and unity, cheering on the Reds.
1: With World Cup excitement gripping Calgary, fans are able to take in all the action at free watch parties in the city. Craig Momney reports from Eau Claire Plaza.
13: This screen is a sports fan's dream. 208 inches or 5.2 meters from the bottom left corner to the top right. That's nearly double the size of any LED home TV on the market. And what better way to watch Team Canada at the 2026 FIFA World Cup? Now, that LED screen is the centerpiece of the city's free World Cup watch parties happening at Eau Claire Plaza. The parties are free to get into and will be happening during all of Canada's three round-robin games. According to Tourism Calgary, each watch party is a family-friendly event with a fan zone hosted by the Calgary Minor Soccer Association. People can take part in interactive drills led by Cavalry FC and Calgary Wild FC. There will also be some food trucks and team mascots.